0: With the Strait of Hormuz closed, more than 20,000 sailors are trapped on around 2,000 vessels in the Gulf. And with Iran's publication of a new map asserting its control over the waterway, mariners are unsure of when they'll be able to move on from some dire conditions. Many of them are unable to leave their ships and face dwindling supplies of food and fresh water. Mohammed Ereshidi, coordinator at the International Transport Workers Federation, says more than 2,000 sailors have called for help.
1: We have cases where the seafarers report that they're eating once a day. Seafarers that say, saying that they are eating dal and eating rice only. Seafarers calling us crying. Seafarers calling us worried because they have their family situations.
0: Many sailors, fearful of a future at sea in a war zone, say they are facing delays in getting paid and have only brief moments of internet connection to contact loved ones or seek outside help. Tehran closed the strait, a global oil supply route, after U.S.-Israeli attacks on Iran began on February 28th. According to a Reuters report, ship owners seeking to free their vessels, and often precious cargoes, must navigate a labyrinth system of payments and permissions set up by Iran.
1: The seafarer's vulnerability and exposure is more extreme because of the war.
0: Gulf states are making some efforts to assist sailors by facilitating supplies and crew transfers. The Saudi Ports Authority has helped hundreds of vessels resupply with food, fresh water, fuel, and medicines, and has aided more than 500 sailors to transfer from their ships. But many more sailors remain isolated at sea with no end in sight.
2: Now we're doing very well, by the way. Well, first of all, Venezuela was unbelievable, right? Now Iran, their navy's gone, their air force is gone, everything's gone, their leaders are gone. I said, we just hit 50,000 on the Dow, and I said, that's a record, highest ever. I said, sorry to do this to you, but we're going to have to journey down to the Middle East. They said, why? I said, because Iran is going to have a nuclear weapon if we don't stop them. And I said, we're going to have to do it. And we have stopped them. They're not going to ever have a nuclear weapon. They're never going to have a nuclear weapon. And we'll have that over with soon. It'll be over with soon. And you're going to see numbers like you've never seen, both on the upside and also in terms of costs. You're going to see costs go down. But, you know, the Democrats are the ones that caused all the costs. And they were the ones that caused. When I took over, they caused, I mean, the prices were through the roof. I turned under 4 years of Sleepy Joe or Crooked Joe or both, Biden, right?
3: They arrived back.

0: in Italy on Friday to a rapturous welcome. But activists released from Israeli custody after being detained on a flotilla of aid for Gaza returned with stories of abuse, organisers said. Yesterday. In an Instagram post by an activist group verified by Reuters, a French national showed bruises across his back and on his forearms. Organisers said several of the group were hospitalised with injuries, including broken bones. At least 15 reporting sexual assaults, including rape, while in Israeli detention. Ilaria Del Mastro said they were kept barefoot and soaked to be kept cold. She said there were sexual abuses and if they tried to speak, they were shot at or isolated. Activist Luca Poggi described being stripped, thrown to the ground and kicked. He said some were denied a chance to speak with a lawyer. Reuters was not immediately able to verify the allegations. Israel's prison service did not immediately respond to requests for comment about the accusations on Friday, a holiday in Israel. The Israeli military referred queries to the Foreign Ministry, which referred them to the prison service. They said on Thursday all prisoners and detainees are held in accordance with the law and given basic rights, including medical care and supervision by professional and trained prison staff. Israeli forces arrested 430 people on board 50 ships in international waters on Tuesday to halt a flotilla of volunteers trying to take aid supplies to the Gaza Strip. Antonella Bundu says that's where the abuse started.
1: Okay, when they stopped us, they tasered some of us. They took us on the prison ship, and in the prison ship, it's like a concentration camp, a floating concentration camp. You have barbed wire everywhere. There were containers where we had to sleep, and obviously we were zip tied.
0: The allegations of abuse will add to pressure on Israeli authorities to explain the treatment of the detainees. An Israeli cabinet minister was filmed in a prison mocking some of the activists, sparking an international outcry. Italy said EU members were discussing imposing sanctions on the minister, Itamar Ben-Gvir.
2: Soldiers waiting in position on the ships fired randomly with plastic bullets right in front of our eyes, and we witnessed two people being wounded. Every now and then, they would take some people from among us and immediately take them outside the doors of these containers, where they physically assaulted and beat them in front of us in a way that we could hear. And when we stood up because we heard the sounds of these beatings, they continued to shoot, wounding people again with plastic bullets from their guns and rifles. They wouldn't let me use my phone rights to contact my lawyer, embassy officials, or relatives in my home country. And during my interrogation, they tried to force me to sign papers. When we refused to sign, they treated us like prisoners, creating a file, taking photos, forcibly handcuffing our hands and feet with iron shackles. And then, with the soldiers, dragged us along the ground surrounded by dogs, releasing the dogs on us before loading us into prison trucks. We faced periods where we couldn't stand. Our heads were bowed to the ground. We were dragged and pulled by our hair. The handcuffs left serious marks on us. Even the swelling on the arms and ankles of the person who suffered the least damage, sustained from the handcuffs during those 4 days, has been noted as an act of violence they will never forget.
3: One of the things that struck me very badly, Heavenly, was when we were on the prison ship. Every now and then they came out and they threw stun grenades. They threw two at me, one on both sides. And then we had to come out, stand in line, and then 10 people would point guns at our faces as if we were about to be executed. And that was the moment where you stand like that and you think, okay, maybe this is the day that it's over. Yeah? But that's one example. But I spent also like 10 hours, maybe 12, 14 hours in different occasions, sitting on the ground on my knees with the hands on the back in the sun on gravel, finding positions to have less pain, especially when we had these handcuffs, the iron ones, you know, those are horrible, they're very painful, and then still you're struggling and finding out what can I do. And if you didn't do what they wanted, then they kicked you, they came to you, they threatened you, you know, the weirdest things they did.
4: Yeah, they kicked my legs multiple times.

0: times, they also strip searched us multiple times. And at one point, they like were strip searching me, and the one of the women, they just opened the curtain so everyone could walk past and everyone could see. And yeah, like my wrists are like very badly bruised because of the handcuffs, because they were way too tight and they wouldn't loosen them like at all.
1: The International Committee of the Red Cross Field Hospital in Rafa, in the southern Gaza Strip, which was targeted in Israeli attacks and partially damaged, is trying to continue providing services in makeshift tents under very limited resources. The ICRC Field Hospital continues to operate in tents for wounded people who survived Israeli attacks in Gaza, where the right to life has been severely affected, and for patients struggling to survive amid critical shortages in medical care. Despite repeated attacks since its establishment, the hospital is trying both to remain operational and to continue delivering essential services. In a region where the healthcare system has largely collapsed, the limited medical aid that does reach Gaza remains insufficient. As the only functioning healthcare facility in Rafah that has survived the attacks, the hospital urgently needs further support to treat patients and heal the wounded. ICRC Gaza. Spokesperson Imani Al-Naoug told Anadolu Agency that the field hospital was established in 2024 following Israeli attacks and remains one of the few facilities still operating in southern Gaza. She noted that outpatient clinics attached to the hospital also function as primary health care centers in the south of the Gaza Strip. Over the past 2 years, more than 11,000 surgical operations have been performed, along with thousands of births. Al-Naoug said essential medical supplies and equipment were delivered in early May, which has been vital for continuing healthcare services. She added that emergency units, surgical departments, outpatient clinics, physiotherapy and rehabilitation units, as well as laboratories, are still operating thanks to these supplies. She emphasized that while recent aid deliveries are a positive step and an example of what is needed, more medical assistance is urgently required to meet the population's needs in Gaza. The needs of Gaza's people in the health sector are enormous, she said, stressing that hospitals require a sustainable supply of water, electricity, medicines, medical materials, and advanced medical equipment. Most health centers unable to function due to severe damage. According to the latest figures from the Palestinian Ministry of Health in Gaza, 22 out of 38 hospitals and 90 health centers across the Gaza Strip are out of service. The remaining facilities are heavily damaged and struggling to operate under severe shortages of medicines and medical supplies. It is reported that there is a 50% shortage of medicines, a 57% shortage of medical consumables, and a 71% shortage of laboratory supplies. Despite the declared ceasefire in Gaza, Israel continues to heavily restrict the entry of humanitarian aid, medical supplies, and healthcare equipment into the territory. Staying in a tent in central Beirut, displaced Lebanese Mohammed Saidoun said he worries he has nowhere else to go after his savings ran out and his house was damaged in the latest war between Hezbollah and Israel. The 69-year-old was first displaced in the 2024 war and injured while fleeing Dahiya, Beirut's Hezbollah-controlled southern suburb, he added. A diabetic, Saidoun had already lost his instep to his medical condition. He later had to have his leg amputated above the knee following his injury and complications that went untreated during his displacement. Displaced again earlier this year, Saidoun now lives in a makeshift camp by the waterfront.
2: We fled at 4 a.m. with great difficulty under the bombardment. We had no car, nothing, no transportation. Everyone was crawling. It took us 2.5 hours to finish 1 kilometer. Thank God we survived and reached a place that's right here, further back. We settled in and set up small tents. No one

0: objecting. The situation was, people were fleeing war. So now we came. They brought us to the better place.
1: He recalled how he had to flee his house once more, a journey that he said took him hours as people struggled to leave Da'iyeh.
0: In this war, after February, buildings near our house were hit, but you know, because of the impact, everything in the house broke, so it is no longer habitable. Do you know what I mean, dear? If I had a house and I had a place to live in, even if it was in Da'iyeh, I would go and stay in it during this truce. This is what I am worried about. After here, where am I supposed to go? I can't. I don't have a house. I don't have furniture. I don't have anything. They told us to leave here. Where would I go? There's nothing we can do. I don't have anyone abroad to help me.
1: The current conflict erupted on March 2nd, when Hezbollah fired at Israel in support of Iran. More than 3,000 people have been killed in Lebanon since March 2nd, according to Lebanese authorities. Hostilities between the Iran-backed group and Israel have persisted, despite a ceasefire announced on April 16th, with both sides accusing each other of truce violations. Israel has kept up strikes on southern and eastern Lebanon, and its troops are razing homes in a southern border strip of Lebanon, citing security concerns. Hezbollah has continued targeting northern Israel and Israeli military positions within Lebanon,

0: The death toll from a drone strike on a student dorm in the Russian-controlled Luhansk region of eastern Ukraine has risen to 10 from 6, a Russian-installed official said on Saturday. Russia on Friday accused Ukraine of what it described as a deliberate drone strike in the town of Starobilsk, with Russian President Vladimir Putin on Friday ordering his military to prepare options for retaliation. Leonid Posechnik, head of the Russian-installed administration in the region, said that 10 people had been killed, 48 were injured, and 11 were still unaccounted for. Ukraine denied targeting civilians and said it had hit Russian drone units stationed in the Starobilsk area. It said that Kyiv complied with international humanitarian law. Russia's foreign ministry said on Friday that those responsible would face inevitable and severe punishment. Ukraine regularly targets Russian-controlled areas of the country with drones, saying the strikes are retaliation for Russian attacks. Starobilsk is located about 65 kilometers from the front line in East Ukraine. Russian forces captured the town in 2022, shortly after launching their full-scale offensive. The Luhansk region is almost entirely occupied by Russia, which claims it as its own.
1: All right, let's go. I didn't even want to talk to you guys. They told me you have to talk to the press. Like, all right, let's do it. First of all, the United States has global commitments for our military. So we are constantly reevaluating where we're positioning forces. And since the first day of this administration, the Department of War has been working on that. And that's known to our allies. I think, you know, what's happening now is that any decision that's announced or made is viewed through the broader context of some of the, you know, the frictions that we've had in recent months. But at the end of the day, I think it's well understood in the alliance that the United States troop presence in Europe is going to be adjusted. That work was already ongoing, and it's been done in coordination with our allies. I'm not saying they're going to be thrilled about it, but they certainly are aware of it. This is not a decision that was made on the back of a napkin. I mean, this has been an ongoing process involving other countries as well and the contributions they can make. It's not just our force posture. It's what other countries can contribute as well to come up with something that works for NATO and that's realistic and that allows us to force posture, for example, in a true front conflict. So, but again, this is all technical work that's being done by military people. These are not political decisions.
0: German Foreign Minister Johann Wadephul said on Friday his government will spend more than 4% of the country's gross domestic product on defense this year. Wadephul also said prior to a meeting of NATO held in Helsingborg, Sweden, that Germany was on its way to 5%. In regard to U.S. plans to withdraw 5,000 troops from Germany, Wadephul said it was always expected for the U.S. to make troop movements, saying that he welcomed the U.S. decision to deploy additional troops to Poland.

0: Wadfol said Germany wanted to reach NATO's 5% spending target and the associated strengthening of defense capabilities as quickly as possible. At the 2025 NATO summit, the alliance agreed that member states should in future invest at least 3.5% of gross domestic product in defense spending. A further 1.5% is to be allocated to defense-related spending, such as infrastructure, bringing the total target to 5% annually by 2035.
1: The focus is now on the path to NATO 3.0 with a new burden-sharing model, an alliance with greater European responsibility and more European capabilities. Germany is leading the way. We are well on our way to reaching the 5% target. This year, we will already exceed 4% in budgetary terms. This needs to be implemented. This needs to be translated into capabilities. In this respect, we are a leading country within NATO. The message is very clear. We will not waver in our support. Ukraine always has the staying power. It can always count on our support. That must be the message from Ankara. Therefore, it is still time to be ready for negotiations. We must enter these negotiations with a position of strength. This signal can and will come, in particular from a strong, strengthened and united NATO. We will work towards this, and this is our path to a successful summit in Ankara.
2: Und das ist unser Weg zu einem erfolgreichen Gipfel in Ankara.
0: The U.S. opening of a larger diplomatic hub in Greenland was met by demonstrators opposed to U.S. President Trump's ambition for greater influence in the Arctic island. Greenland's Prime Minister Jens Frederik Nielsen and a series of other politicians said that they had declined invitations to attend the opening of the new diplomatic mission. Several hundred people demonstrated outside the consulate, carrying the island's red and white flag and posters that said, USA, stop it, while chanting no means no, and Greenland belongs to the Greenlanders. Trump has described Greenland, an island of 57,000 people, as strategically vital for countering Russia and China in the Arctic. European concerns about Trump's attitude towards NATO were also exacerbated this year by Trump's push to acquire Greenland, a territory of fellow NATO member Denmark.
3: European leaders woke up on the morning of this NATO foreign ministers meeting reading the news that American President Donald Trump was changing American troops inside Europe. And that news came as quite a surprise again. American Secretaries Marco Rubio and Pete Hegseth have both missed previous NATO ministerial meetings, and that caused quite a bit of unease inside the alliance. Rubio's presence here in Sweden made the NATO family feel whole again, but not quite completely at ease. Rubio said he understands why the NATO alliance is important to Europe, but he wants Europe to show why the alliance is important to the U.S.
4: Tulsi Gabbard said on Friday she is resigning from her job as U.S. President Donald Trump's Director of National Intelligence. She said her husband had been diagnosed with a rare form of bone cancer and that she was stepping away from her role to help him. The resignation is effective June 30th, according to her resignation letter. However, a source familiar with the matter said that Gabbard had been forced out by the White House. Yet White House spokesperson David Ingle said on X that Gabbard was stepping aside in light of her husband's diagnosis. In a post on his Truth Social platform, Trump said the principal deputy director of national intelligence, Aaron Lucas, would serve as acting director of national intelligence. He added that Gabbard had done a great job. Trump has hinted in the past at differences with Gabbard on their approach to Iran, saying in March that she was softer than him on curbing Tehran's nuclear ambitions. In April, several sources told Reuters that Gabbard could lose her role in a broader cabinet shakeup. A senior White House official said then that Trump had expressed displeasure with Gabbard in recent months. Another source with direct knowledge of the matter said the president had asked allies for their thoughts on potential replacements for his intelligence chief.

A gas explosion at a coal mine in northern China's Shaanxi province has killed 82 people, with 9 still missing, state media reported on Saturday. 23 workers have been rescued so far. State broadcaster China Central Television on Saturday aired footage showing ambulances and emergency crews massed at the mine entrance with security cordons in place. The blast struck Liu Xinyu coal mine in Qinyuan County late on Friday. Of the 247 workers underground at the time, 201 had been brought to the surface by early Saturday. The cause of the accident was under investigation, according to local emergency management authority. Among the injured, many were hurt by toxic gas, according to state media CCTV. China has significantly reduced coal mine fatalities, often caused by gas explosions or flooding, since the early 2000s through more stringent regulations and safer practices. Chinese President Xi Jinping has called for an all-out effort to rescue the missing and an investigation of the accident's cause while holding those responsible accountable, reported Xinhua.

0: multiple explosion at a dry dock in New York City's Staten Island killed one person and injured 36 others on Friday, officials said. Blasts occurred as firefighters were on the scene responding to a fire and attempting to rescue two people who were trapped. The most serious injuries happened to a fire marshal and a firefighter who were inside and hit by the energy wave from the blast. Two firefighters were hospitalized, including a fire marshal who suffered a fractured temple and a brain bleed and was intubated. Officials did not provide details about the person who died, except to say the victim was a civilian. The area is home to several businesses, including a coffee roasting company and a self-storage facility.
1: This incident produced a total of 36 patients. Two are civilians. Like we said, we had one deceased left the scene. One was transported to Richmond University Medical Center, and also 34 members of the FDNY, including the fire marshal and firefighter, and two rescue paramedics were transported here. In addition, about 10 were brought over to Richmond University Medical Center.

0: UN Undersecretary General for Humanitarian Affairs and Emergency Relief Coordinator Tom Fletcher announced on Friday that he is allocating up to $60 million from the UN Central Emergency Response Fund to accelerate the response to the Ebola outbreak in the Democratic Republic of the Congo and the wider region. While the humanitarian community is fully mobilized, he said, the epidemiological context is challenging. There are not yet licensed vaccines or treatments for the Bundibugyo strain. Noting that these are some of the most difficult operating environments in the world for the life-saving work, with conflict and high population movement, Fletcher said the United Nations is working to secure safe and sustained access for frontline responders, including to areas controlled by armed groups. The UN Relief Chief underscored that containment depends on fast, coordinated action at the community level, stressing the importance of strong communication with governments and effective early warning and detection systems. Fletcher said he is in close contact with UN humanitarian coordinators and the teams in the DRC, Uganda, and South Sudan, and more staff from key UN agencies and partners are being deployed this weekend to reinforce the effort. In addition, the World Food Program is scaling up its emergency operations in eastern DRC to assist the government, the World Health Organization, and other partners in containing the spread of the Ebola outbreak as quickly as possible. Meanwhile, the UN Humanitarian Air Service is working to repair damaged airport facilities and is adding new flight routes to ensure that relief workers and critical supplies reach target areas as quickly as possible.
1: Containing Ebola requires more than treatment alone. WFP says it requires food, it requires access, it requires transport, and it requires logistics so frontline teams can move fast and affected families can safely follow public health measures.

0: The World Health Organization has raised the risk of an Ebola outbreak in the Democratic Republic of Congo to very high at the national level. The rare Budabungio strain was declared an emergency of international concern by the WHO on Sunday. Mohamed Yakub Janabi is the WHO Regional Director for Africa.
1: It will be a big mistake to underestimate, especially with this strain, Budabungio, which we don't have the vaccine.
0: The WHO also noted the challenges posed by the strain's late detection, as well as widespread armed violence in eastern DRC and high mobility among the population. As of Friday, 82 cases have been confirmed in Congo, with 7 confirmed deaths, 177 suspected deaths, and almost 750 suspected cases. Ituri, which is the most affected province in Congo by the Ebola outbreak, banned funeral wakes on Friday. A dispute over a victim's body that led to the burning of Ebola treatment tents showed the importance of building trust, Janabi said. Meanwhile, Eastern Congo's Bukavu University Clinic is readying existing isolation tents to prepare for potential Ebola cases. Neighboring Rwanda said it would deny entry to all foreign nationals who had traveled to or transited through DRC in the last 30 days. The situation in Uganda is stable, with 2 cases confirmed in people who traveled from the DRC, one of them fatal.
2: SpaceX launched its 12th Starship on an uncrewed test flight from Texas on Friday, May 22nd, in a high-stakes trial run of major upgrades to its next-generation spacecraft as Elon Musk's rocket company nears a record-breaking public listing. While Starship flew in space, its payload dispenser released a clutch of 20 mock Starlink satellites one by one, plus 2 actual satellites deployed along Starship's flight trajectory to scan the spacecraft's heat shield and transmit data to operators on the ground during descent. After a controlled splashdown in the Indian Ocean, the Starship exploded. The debut flight of Starship 5-3, designed to enable more frequent Starlink satellite launches and to send future NASA missions to the moon, represents a key milestone for the vehicle following months of testing delays. Starship, which SpaceX has spent more than $15 billion developing as a fully reusable spacecraft, is critical to Musk's goals of cutting launch costs, expanding his Starlink business, and pursuing ambitions ranging from deep space exploration to orbital data centers, all factored into his targeted $1.75 trillion IPO valuation. The test flight aimed to reinforce SpaceX's case that Starship, the world's largest and most powerful rocket ever flown, is nearing commercial readiness after years of explosive setbacks and development delays. The towering vehicle, consisting of the upper stage Starship astronaut vessel stacked atop its Super Heavy booster rocket, blasted off on Friday evening from SpaceX facilities on the Gulf of Mexico near Brownsville.
3: Back to the pad. Look at that turn.
2: The launch marked SpaceX's 12th Starship test flight since 2023 and the first ever for the V3 iteration of both the cruise vessel and its Super Heavy booster, powered by the company's new Raptor 3 engines, as well as the first blast off from a new launch pad designed for the more powerful rocket. Test Flight 12 in the Starship campaign is being closely watched by investors 3 weeks ahead of an IPO that could become the first U.S. market debut above $1 trillion and immediately transform SpaceX into one of the world's most valuable publicly traded companies.

0: Kevin Warsh was sworn in as chair of the Federal Reserve on Friday as Americans deal with surging gas prices and eroding consumer sentiment.
1: It's the honor of a lifetime to be called back into public service.
0: Warsh has laid out ambitious reform goals for a central bank he's criticized ever since leaving his job there as a governor in 2011.
1: I will lead a reform-oriented Federal Reserve, learning from past successes and mistakes both, escaping static frameworks and models, and upholding clear standards of integrity and performance.
0: The 56-year-old won President Donald Trump's backing for the job after a year-long public audition among top candidates.
2: No one in America is better prepared to lead the Federal Reserve than Kevin Warsh.
0: Trump, who often berated former chair Jerome Powell, said Warsh would have the full support of his administration.
2: I want Kevin to be totally independent. I want him to be independent and just do a great job. Don't look at me. Don't look at anybody. Just do your own thing and do a great job.
0: Though he cautioned him to recognize that growth does not mean inflation.
2: We want to stop inflation, but we don't want to stop greatness. And so that's really a very good thing, a very positive thing, and that's what he's looking to do.
0: Awaiting Warsh is an unfolding boom in artificial intelligence that's reshaping the economy in ways Fed officials say could be profound for workers. Inflation is high and potentially heading higher as the economy deals with shocks, including an oil price spike driven by the U.S.-Israel war with Iran. As Warsh steps into the role, he will have to confront whether to raise interest rates to keep inflation from moving further beyond the Fed's 2% target, or put his credibility as an inflation fighter at risk.
3: U.S. stocks rose on Friday with the Dow reaching an intraday record high as investors cheered signs of progress in talks to end the Middle East conflict and a strong corporate earnings season. The Dow added 0.6%, the S&P 500 climbed 0.4%, and the Nasdaq 0.2%. The U.S. has made some progress toward a deal with Iran, though more work remains, Secretary of State Marco Rubio said on Friday. Iran's foreign ministry spokesman said differences between the two sides remain deep. Shayna Orzech-Sissel, founder and chief executive officer of Bonrion Capital Management, says investors should expect more bumps in the road as these talks continue.
4: In terms of what this means for the markets, I think that for as long as we have this uncertainty around how long the tensions and the war will continue, the global oil markets will be under pressure, which will continue to lead to higher volatility in the equity and the fixed income markets. And until we have some sort of resolution, I think investors can expect volatility and higher than average inflation.
3: This will become a focus for Kevin Warsh, who was sworn in as the new Federal Reserve Chair Friday. Semiconductor stocks, which have driven recent Wall Street gains, were mostly higher, though NVIDIA slipped about 2%. Shares of U.S. computer maker surged following strong results from China's Lenovo Group, with Dell climbing nearly 17%, and Workday rose 5% after the human resources software provider exceeded expectations for first quarter revenue and profit.
5: Economic activity in the Eurozone shrank at its sharpest rate in more than 2.5 years in May, as a war-driven surge in living costs hammered demand for services and pushed overall input price inflation to its highest in 3.5 years. S&P Global's flash Eurozone composite PMI fell to 47.5 in May from 48.8. That's its lowest since October 2023 and below forecasts. The reading marked the second consecutive month of contraction across the bloc's private sector. A PMI below 50 indicates slowing activity. Overall demand deteriorated sharply. New orders across the private sector fell at their fastest pace in 18 months, and services new business dropped sharply. Factory demand, which has posted a rise in April, swung back into decline. Services activity is the dominant driver of the Eurozone economy and a key gauge of consumer demand. It also contracted at the sharpest pace since 2021, with the flash services PMI falling to 46.4 in April. The European Central Bank left interest rates unchanged last month, but it extensively debated a hike to combat soaring inflation and signalled both on and off the record it

0: I think people of my age, many of us either cannot become independent at all or do so under terrible conditions. This means that at 30 years old, with a job and stability, you can't have a space you consider your own. You're forced into certain situations, like sharing with people you don't know, not having your own common areas. You can't use them or access them, and all the issues that come with sharing with strangers, paying a huge amount in rent, and having only a tiny portion left for your life. You can't plan for the future because you simply don't have the money to do so. Keep in mind that this has been a structural problem for many years, many decades, because Spain never built a stable public rental housing stock. We have approximately 2% compared to other countries that are at 20% or 30%. Additionally, with the population concentrating in large cities, tourist and seasonal rentals have also removed these homes from the residential market, and wages are not keeping pace with prices.
1: Y que los salarios no siguen el ritmo de los precios.

Really satisfied, I don't know the right words, really satisfied, happy and proud, and had been an experience, I would say, maybe of my life. Otherwise it wouldn't have been 10 years, so I cannot be more grateful for the amount of love and affection that I had, not today, these days.

0: I have to see, you know, live my life, at least see what happened. And 10 years is a lot of time, and I think the club needs, yeah, new manager, new energy, with these incredible players that we have right now, and yeah, you start to write another chapter. No rest, no plans to training for a while, so need to, otherwise I will be here. And I need to step back. I will not train for a while. It's not important. It's this type of debates. I've been happy doing my job in Barcelona, Bayern Munich, and here. And I did my best. I give everything until the last drop of my, you know, what I have. So, and that is, I'm living with incredible peace of my, you know, sense of peace of my soul, that I give everything for to do this club, you know, in better position, and the people especially enjoy what we have done these 10 years. And many people is involved in that.
1: I think you will not see me with 70 years. I don't think it's the right sign. No, but Pep is a little bit younger than I, and I think 10 years with the club are on this level, it's unbelievable performance. So it's an unbelievable thing he did, and I say always Pep is the best coach in the world, and he showed it the last 10 years every year. So also when things are, yeah, didn't go well, he always knows how to handle it, how to manage it.
2: It's just one of a kind. It's like just the one of the very, very, very best. He made a big revolution with the way he played at Barcelona, and then he put everything upside down in the German league, and then he comes here and crushes every record. So it's just outstanding. There are no words that can describe this determination and this level of input. It's just highest level.
3: Shai Gilgeous-Alexander had 26 points and 12 assists. And the Oklahoma City Thunder climbed out of a 15-point hole minutes into the game to beat the San Antonio Spurs 123-108. And take a 2-1 lead in their series. Jared McCain had 24 points, and Jalen Williams added 18 for Oklahoma City. The Thunder were without Jalen Williams, who sat out with left hamstring soreness. Oklahoma City's bench outscored San Antonio's 76-23, including 15 points by Alex Caruso. Victor Wembanyama had 24 points for San Antonio. Devin Vassell added 20, and De'Aaron Fox had 15 in his series debut. The Thunder have won two straight after the Spurs' double overtime victory in Game 1. Game 4 is Sunday.
4: Yeah, we just went on there and competed. They obviously jumped on us early. Like, first game in their building, their crowd was going to be behind them. They were going to be excited to play. We just wanted to make sure that we competed. Like, from that point on, we obviously didn't give our best effort to start the game, but you can't do nothing about it. It's behind us, so all I could do is focus on the next possession, and we did that. I expect that from the opposing team. Like, they're not going to like me. They shouldn't. Like, I get it. It's part of the game. They're doing their part in making the game exciting. And, yeah, I mean, watching sports, playing sports my whole life, that's always what it's been. And just because it's me is no different. I expect that from them, and I honestly like it. It makes the game more interesting and more fun, more exciting, whether they're for or against me, like I said.
5: I feel like I have trouble making my teammates better right now, if that's... That's what I should do better. My shooting splits aren't terrible. I need to be more of a team player. I feel like each and every one of us got to be better. It's

0: Yeah, I think it's just as a team, as an organization, there's a lot of new experiences. We're just going to have to find the answers. I mean, it's my first playoffs. It's the first playoffs for many of us. Of course, there was going to be hard trials, you know. It's to be expected. But now we're going to see what we're made of.
1: For the first time in the 2025-26 season, this Colorado Avalanche dream run is in real danger of becoming a nightmare.
2: It's Colton.
1: The Vegas Golden Knights scored a pair of goals 127 seconds apart in the third period Friday night to plunder Game 2 of the Western Conference Final and seize complete control of this series.
2: With 10:45 to go!
1: Vegas goalie Carter Hart made 29 saves in the 3-1 victory.
2: Has it again. Barbashev, he scores!
1: And the Golden Knights now lead the President's Trophy-winning Avalanche 2-0 in this best-of-seven series. Barbashev. Game 3 will be Sunday night in Sin City at T-Mobile Arena.
2: His shot 45-plus.
1: The Avs will now need to win 4 of the next 5 games, including at least 2 in Las Vegas, for this remarkable ride not to end short of the expected destination. Superstar defenseman Cale Makar did not play again after missing Game 1 with an upper body injury.
3: Every story is part of a bigger picture. This is a global conversation, live and unfiltered. The defining issues of our age. The decisions that shape debate. Every story counts. A fast-changing world told through stories that endure. Events that define economies, societies, and political landscapes. Eight News. Perspectives change. Truth remains. Discover the truth for justice.

The world is full of fear, getting whatever it wants. It only cares for five of its children. An enigma. Summoning armies of terror. Instead of wind, rain, or snow, it strangles the poor with oil and spreads death on its soil. Not you nor others. The rich will understand. They tell when it will fail and when and how high it will rise. Before you, there were others who stood strong and brave, and who were blown away like straw. It liked the

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But true life liked the brave ones. But now, you stand before me, challenging, rejecting terror. You come with crowds following you. You are aware of everything. And now you know nothing is as powerful as the truth. A News.

And so there's our with your global weather update. Let's start. Across much of Europe, light clouds are moving quickly across the region. Athens will be rainy at 22 degrees, while Ankara has similar weather at 18. Farther west, warmer conditions stay cold for most of the continent. Rome is partly cloudy at 28 degrees, while Berlin has similar weather at 27. In the Balkans, temperatures remain on the warmer side. Tirana is cloudy at 28 degrees, while Pristina has similar weather at 20. The Middle East warms up today, though. Mecca peaks at 46 degrees and Baghdad is sunny at 35. In Central Asia, Almaty is rainy at 16 degrees, while Baku is partly cloudy for today. Farther east, Bangkok is cloudy at 33 degrees and Urumqi has similar weather at 16. Across Africa, Casablanca is partly cloudy at 29 degrees, while Tripoli is sunny at 23. In North America, Toronto is rainy and Los Angeles is partly cloudy at 24. In South America, Buenos Aires is at 15 degrees, while Caracas is cloudy at 24. Across Oceania, Sydney is rainy at 19 degrees, while Port Moresby is at 31 for today. That's the latest global weather update. Stay tuned for more news and forecast here on A News.

0: With the Strait of Hormuz closed, more than 20,000 sailors are trapped on around 2,000 vessels in the Gulf. And with Iran's publication of a new map asserting its control over the waterway, mariners are unsure of when they'll be able to move on from some dire conditions. Many of them are unable to leave their ships and face dwindling supplies of food and fresh water. Mohammed Ereshidi, coordinator at the International Transport Workers Federation, says more than 2,000 sailors have called for help.
1: We have cases where the seafarers report that they're eating once a day. Seafarers that say, saying that they are dealing dal and eating rice only. Seafarers calling us crying. Seafarers calling us worried because they have their family situations.
0: Many sailors, fearful of a future at sea in a war zone, say they are facing delays in getting paid and have only brief moments of internet connection to contact loved ones or seek outside help. Tehran closed the strait, a global oil supply route, after U.S.-Israeli attacks on Iran began on February 28th. According to a Reuters report, ship owners seeking to free their vessels, and often precious cargoes, must navigate a labyrinth system of payments and permissions set up by Iran.
1: The seafarers' vulnerability and exposure is more extreme because of the war.
0: Gulf states are making some efforts to assist sailors by facilitating supplies and crew transfers. The Saudi Ports Authority has helped hundreds of vessels resupply with food, fresh water, fuel, and medicines, and has aided more than 500 sailors to transfer from their ships. But many more sailors remain isolated at sea with no end in sight.
2: Now, we're doing very well, by the way. Well, first of all, Venezuela was unbelievable, right? Now Iran, their navy's gone, their air force is gone, everything's gone, their leaders are gone. I said, we just hit 50,000 on the Dow, and I said, that's a record, highest ever. I said, sorry to do this to you, but we're going to have to journey down to the Middle East. They said, why? I said, because Iran is going to have a nuclear weapon if we don't stop them. And I said, we're going to have to do it. And we have stopped them. They're not going to ever have a nuclear weapon. They're never going to have a nuclear weapon. And we'll have that over with soon. It'll be over with soon. And you're going to see numbers like you've never seen, both on the upside and also in terms of cost. You're going to see costs go down. But, you know, the Democrats are the ones that caused all the costs. And they were the ones that caused. When I took over, they caused, I mean, the prices were through the roof. I turned her 4 years of Sleepy Joe or Crooked Joe or both, Biden. Right?
3: They arrived back in Italy on Friday to a rapturous welcome. But activists

0: Released from Israeli custody after being detained on a flotilla of aid for Gaza, returned with stories of abuse, organisers said. In an Instagram post by an activist group verified by Reuters, a French national showed bruises across his back and on his forearms. Organisers said several of the group were hospitalised with injuries, including broken bones. At least 15 reporting sexual assaults, including rape, while in Israeli detention. Ilaria Del Mastro said they were kept barefoot and soaked to be kept cold. She said there were sexual abuses and if they tried to speak, they were shot at or isolated. Activist Luca Poggi described being stripped, thrown to the ground and kicked. He said some were denied a chance to speak with a lawyer. Reuters was not immediately able to verify the allegations. Israel's prison service did not immediately respond to requests for comment about the accusations on Friday, a holiday in Israel. The Israeli military referred queries to the Foreign Ministry, which referred them to the prison service. They said on Thursday, all prisoners and detainees are held in accordance with the law and given basic rights, including medical care and supervision by professional and trained prison staff. Israeli forces arrested 430 people on board 50 ships in international waters on Tuesday to halt a flotilla of volunteers trying to take aid supplies to the Gaza Strip. Antonella Bundu says that's where the abuse started.
1: Okay, when they stopped us, they tasered some of us. They took us on the prison ship, and in the prison ship, it's like a concentration camp, a floating concentration camp. You have barbed wire everywhere. There were containers where we had to sleep, and obviously we were zip tied.
0: The allegations of abuse will add to pressure on Israeli authorities to explain the treatment of the detainees. An Israeli cabinet minister was filmed in a prison mocking some of the activists, sparking an international outcry. Italy said EU members were discussing imposing sanctions on the minister, Itamar Ben-Gvir.
2: Soldiers waiting in position on the ships fired randomly with plastic bullets right in front of our eyes, and we witnessed two people being wounded. Every now and then, they would take some people from among us and immediately take them outside the doors of these containers, where they physically assaulted and beat them in front of us in a way that we could hear. And when we stood up because we heard the sounds of these beatings, they continued to shoot, wounding people again with plastic bullets from their guns and rifles. They wouldn't let me use my phone rights to contact my lawyer, embassy officials, or relatives in my home country. And during my interrogation, they tried to force me to sign papers. When we refused to sign, they treated us like prisoners, creating a file, taking photos, forcibly handcuffing our hands and feet with iron shackles. And then, with the soldiers, dragged us along the ground surrounded by dogs, releasing the dogs on us before loading us into prison trucks. We faced periods where we couldn't stand. Our heads were bowed to the ground. We were dragged and pulled by our hair. The handcuffs left serious marks on us. Even the swelling on the arms and ankles of the person who suffered the least damage, sustained from the handcuffs during those 4 days, has been noted as an act of violence they will never forget.
3: One of the things that struck me very badly, Heavenly, was when we were on the prison ship. Every now and then they came out and they threw stun grenades. They threw two at me, one on both sides. And then we had to come out, stand in line, and then 10 people would point guns at our faces as if we were about to be executed. And that was a moment where you stand like that and you think, okay, maybe this is the day that it's over. Yeah? But that's one example. But I spent also like 10 hours, maybe 12, 14 hours in different occasions, sitting on the ground on my knees with the hands on the back in the sun on gravel, finding positions to have less pain, especially when we had these handcuffs, the iron ones, you know, those are horrible, they're very painful, and then still you're struggling and finding out what can I do. And if you didn't do what they wanted, then they kicked you, they came to you, they threatened you, you know, the weirdest things they did.
4: Yeah, they They kicked my legs multiple times. They also strip searched us multiple times. And

0: At one point, they like were strip searching me, and the one of the women, they just opened the curtain so everyone could walk past and everyone could see. And yeah, like my wrists are like very badly bruised because of the handcuffs, because they were way too tight and they wouldn't loosen them like at all.
1: The International Committee of the Red Cross Field Hospital in Rafa, in the southern Gaza Strip, which was targeted in Israeli attacks and partially damaged, is trying to continue providing services in makeshift tents under very limited resources. The ICRC Field Hospital continues to operate in tents for wounded people who survived Israeli attacks in Gaza, where the right to life has been severely affected, and for patients struggling to survive amid critical shortages in medical care. Despite repeated attacks since its establishment, the hospital is trying both to remain operational and to continue delivering essential services. In a region where the healthcare system has largely collapsed, the limited medical aid that does reach Gaza remains insufficient. As the only functioning healthcare facility in Rafah that has survived the attacks, the hospital urgently needs further support to treat patients and heal the wounded. ICRC Gaza. Spokesperson Imani Al-Naoug told Anadolu Agency that the field hospital was established in 2024 following Israeli attacks and remains one of the few facilities still operating in southern Gaza. She noted that outpatient clinics attached to the hospital also function as primary health care centers in the south of the Gaza Strip. Over the past 2 years, more than 11,000 surgical operations have been performed, along with thousands of births. Al-Naoug said essential medical supplies and equipment were delivered in early May, which has been vital for continuing healthcare services. She added that emergency units, surgical departments, outpatient clinics, physiotherapy and rehabilitation units, as well as laboratories, are still operating thanks to these supplies. She emphasized that while recent aid deliveries are a positive step and an example of what is needed, more medical assistance is urgently required to meet the population's needs in Gaza. The needs of Gaza's people in the health sector are enormous, she said, stressing that hospitals require a sustainable supply of water, electricity, medicines, medical materials, and advanced medical equipment. Most health centers unable to function due to severe damage. According to the latest figures from the Palestinian Ministry of Health in Gaza, 22 out of 38 hospitals and 90 health centers across the Gaza Strip are out of service. The remaining facilities are heavily damaged and struggling to operate under severe shortages of medicines and medical supplies. It is reported that there is a 50% shortage of medicines, a 57% shortage of medical consumables, and a 71% shortage of laboratory supplies. Despite the declared ceasefire in Gaza, Israel continues to heavily restrict the entry of humanitarian aid, medical supplies, and healthcare equipment into the territory. Staying in a tent in central Beirut, displaced Lebanese Mohammed Saidoun said he worries he has nowhere else to go after his savings ran out and his house was damaged in the latest war between Hezbollah and Israel. The 69-year-old was first displaced in the 2024 war and injured while fleeing Dahiya, Beirut's Hezbollah-controlled southern suburb, he added. A diabetic, Saidoun had already lost his instep to his medical condition. He later had to have his leg amputated above the knee following his injury and complications that went untreated during his displacement. Displaced again earlier this year, Saidoun now lives in a makeshift camp by the waterfront.
2: We fled at 4 a.m. with great difficulty under the bombardment. We had no car, nothing, no transportation. Everyone was crawling. It took us 2.5 hours to finish 1 kilometer. Thank God we survived and reached a place that's right here, further back. We settled in and set up small tents. No one was objecting. The situation was, People were fleeing war. So now we came.

0: They brought us to the better place.
1: He recalled how he had to flee his house once more, a journey that he said took him hours as people struggled to leave Da'iyeh.
0: In this war, after February, buildings near our house were hit, but you know, because of the impact, everything in the house broke, so it is no longer habitable. Do you know what I mean, dear? If I had a house and I had a place to live in, even if it was in Da'iyeh, I would go and stay in it during this truce. This is what I am worried about. After here, where am I supposed to go? I can't. I don't have a house, I don't have furniture, I don't have anything. They told us to leave here. Where would I go? There's nothing we can do. I don't have anyone abroad to help me.
1: The current conflict erupted on March 2nd, when Hezbollah fired at Israel in support of Iran. More than 3,000 people have been killed in Lebanon since March 2nd, according to Lebanese authorities. Hostilities between the Iran-backed group and Israel have persisted, despite a ceasefire announced on April 16th, with both sides accusing each other of truce violations. Israel has kept up strikes on southern and eastern Lebanon, and its troops are raising homes in a southern border strip of Lebanon, citing security concerns. Hezbollah has continued targeting northern Israel and Israeli military positions within Lebanon,

0: The death toll from a drone strike on a student dorm in the Russian-controlled Luhansk region of eastern Ukraine has risen to 10 from 6, a Russian-installed official said on Saturday. Russia on Friday accused Ukraine of what it described as a deliberate drone strike in the town of Starobilsk, with Russian President Vladimir Putin on Friday ordering his military to prepare options for retaliation. Leonid Posechnik, head of the Russian-installed administration in the region, said that 10 people had been killed, 48 were injured, and 11 were still unaccounted for. Ukraine denied targeting civilians and said it had hit a Russian drone unit stationed in the Starobilsk area. It said that Kyiv complied with international humanitarian law. Russia's foreign ministry said on Friday that those responsible would face inevitable and severe punishment. Ukraine regularly targets Russian-controlled areas of the country with drones, saying the strikes are retaliation for Russian attacks. Starobilsk is located about 65 kilometers from the front line in East Ukraine. Russian forces captured the town in 2022, shortly after launching their full-scale offensive. The Luhansk region is almost entirely occupied by Russia, which claims it as its own.
1: All right, let's go. I didn't even want to talk to you guys. They told me you have to talk to the press. Like, all right, let's do it. First of all, the United States has global commitments for our military. So we are constantly reevaluating where we're positioning forces. And since the first day of this administration, the Department of War has been working on that. And that's known to our allies. I think, you know, what's happening now is that any decision that's announced or made is viewed through the broader context of some of the, you know, the frictions that we've had in recent months. But at the end of the day, I think it's well understood in the alliance that the United States troop presence in Europe is going to be adjusted. That work was already ongoing, and it's been done in coordination with our allies. I'm not saying they're going to be thrilled about it, but they certainly are aware of it. This is not a decision that was made on the back of a napkin. I mean, this has been an ongoing process involving other countries as well and the contributions they can make. It's not just our force posture. It's what other countries can contribute as well to come up with something that works for NATO and that's realistic and that allows us to force posture, for example, in a true front conflict. So, but again, this is all technical work that's being done by military people. These are not political decisions.
0: German Foreign Minister Johann Wadephul said on Friday his government will spend more than 4% of the country's gross domestic product on defense this year. Wadephul also said prior to a meeting of NATO held in Helsingborg, Sweden, that Germany was on its way to 5%. In regard to U.S. plans to withdraw 5,000 troops from Germany, Wadephul said it was always expected for the U.S. to make troop movements, saying that he welcomed the U.S. decision to deploy additional troops to Poland. Wadephul said Germany wanted to reach NATO's 5% spending target and the associated strengthening

0: of defense capabilities as quickly as possible. At the 2025 NATO summit, the alliance agreed that member states should in future invest at least 3.5% of gross domestic product in defense spending. A further 1.5% is to be allocated to defense-related spending, such as infrastructure, bringing the total target to 5% annually by 2035.
1: The focus is now on the path to NATO 3.0 with a new burden-sharing model, an alliance with greater European responsibility and more European capabilities. Germany is leading the way. We are well on our way to reaching the 5% target. This year, we will already exceed 4% in budgetary terms. This needs to be implemented. This needs to be translated into capabilities. In this respect, we are a leading country within NATO. The message is very clear. We will not waver in our support. Ukraine always has the staying power. It can always count on our support. That must be the message from Ankara. Therefore, it is still time to be ready for negotiations. We must enter these negotiations with a position of strength. This signal can and will come, in particular from a strong, strengthened, and united NATO. We will work towards this, and this is our path to a successful summit in Ankara.
2: Und das ist unser Weg zu einem erfolgreichen Gipfel in Ankara.
0: The U.S. opening of a larger diplomatic hub in Greenland was met by demonstrators opposed to U.S. President Trump's ambition for greater influence in the Arctic island. Greenland's Prime Minister Jens Frederik Nielsen and a series of other politicians said that they had declined invitations to attend the opening of the new diplomatic mission. Several hundred people demonstrated outside the consulate, carrying the island's red and white flag and posters that said, USA, stop it, while chanting no means no, and Greenland belongs to the Greenlanders. Trump has described Greenland, an island of 57,000 people, as strategically vital for countering Russia and China in the Arctic. European concerns about Trump's attitude towards NATO were also exacerbated this year by Trump's push to acquire Greenland, a territory of fellow NATO member Denmark.
3: European leaders woke up on the morning of this NATO foreign ministers meeting reading the news that American President Donald Trump was changing American troops inside Europe. And that news came as quite a surprise again. American Secretaries Marco Rubio and Pete Hegseth have both missed previous NATO ministerial meetings, and that caused quite a bit of unease inside the alliance. Rubio's presence here in Sweden made the NATO family feel whole again, but not quite completely at ease. Rubio said he understands why the NATO alliance is important to Europe, but he wants Europe to show why the alliance is important to the U.S.
4: Tulsi Gabbard said on Friday she is resigning from her job as U.S. President Donald Trump's Director of National Intelligence. She said her husband had been diagnosed with a rare form of bone cancer and that she was stepping away from her role to help him. The resignation is effective June 30th, according to her resignation letter. However, a source familiar with the matter said that Gabbard had been forced out by the White House. Yet White House spokesperson David Engel said on X that Gabbard was stepping aside in light of her husband's diagnosis. In a post on his Truth Social platform, Trump said the principal deputy director of national intelligence, Aaron Lucas, would serve as acting director of national intelligence. He added that Gabbard had done a great job. Trump has hinted in the past at differences with Gabbard on their approach to Iran, saying in March that she was softer than him on curbing Tehran's nuclear ambitions. In April, several sources told Reuters that Gabbard could lose her role in a broader cabinet shakeup. A senior White House official said then that Trump had expressed displeasure with Gabbard in recent months. Another source with direct knowledge of the matter said the president had asked allies for their thoughts on potential replacements for his intelligence chief.
5: Yeah, 能够看到通往这个井口的这个路啊。
0: A gas explosion at a

coal mine in northern China's Shaanxi province has killed 82 people, with 9 still missing, state media reported on Saturday. 23 workers have been rescued so far. State broadcaster China Central Television on Saturday aired footage showing ambulances and emergency crews massed at the mine entrance with security cordons in place. The blast struck Liu Xinyu coal mine in Qinyuan County late on Friday. Of the 247 workers underground at the time, 201 had been brought to the surface by early Saturday. The cause of the accident was under investigation, according to local emergency management authority. Among the injured, many were hurt by toxic gas, according to state media CCTV. China has significantly reduced coal mine fatalities, often caused by gas explosions or flooding, since the early 2000s through more stringent regulations and safer practices. Chinese President Xi Jinping has called for an all-out effort to rescue the missing and an investigation of the accident's cause while holding those responsible accountable, reported Xinhua.

0: multiple explosion at a dry dock in New York City's Staten Island killed one person and injured 36 others on Friday, officials said. Blasts occurred as firefighters were on the scene responding to a fire and attempting to rescue two people who were trapped. The most serious injuries happened to a fire marshal and a firefighter who were inside and hit by the energy wave from the blast. Two firefighters were hospitalized, including a fire marshal who suffered a fractured temple and a brain bleed and was intubated. Officials did not provide details about the person who died, except to say the victim was a civilian. The area is home to several businesses, including a coffee roasting company and a self-storage facility.
1: This incident produced a total of 36 patients. Two are civilians. Like we said, we had one deceased left the scene. One was transported to Richmond University Medical Center, and also 34 members of the FDNY, including the fire marshal and firefighter, and two rescue paramedics who were transported here. In addition, about 10 were brought over to Richmond University Medical Center.

0: UN Undersecretary General for Humanitarian Affairs and Emergency Relief Coordinator Tom Fletcher announced on Friday that he is allocating up to $60 million U.S. dollars from the UN Central Emergency Response Fund to accelerate the response to the Ebola outbreak in the Democratic Republic of the Congo and the wider region. While the humanitarian community is fully mobilized, he said, the epidemiological context is challenging. There are not yet licensed vaccines or treatments for the Bundibugyo strain. Noting that these are some of the most difficult operating environments in the world for the life-saving work, with conflict and high population movement, Fletcher said the United Nations is working to secure safe and sustained access for frontline responders, including to areas controlled by armed groups. The UN Relief Chief underscored that containment depends on fast, coordinated action at the community level, stressing the importance of strong communication with governments and effective early warning and detection systems. Fletcher said he is in close contact with UN humanitarian coordinators and the teams in the DRC, Uganda, and South Sudan, and more staff from key UN agencies and partners are being deployed this weekend to reinforce the effort. In addition, the World Food Program is scaling up its emergency operations in eastern DRC to assist the government, the World Health Organization, and other partners in containing the spread of the Ebola outbreak as quickly as possible. Meanwhile, the UN Humanitarian Air Service is working to repair damaged airport facilities and is adding new flight routes to ensure that relief workers and critical supplies reach target areas as quickly as possible.
1: Containing Ebola requires more than treatment alone, WFP says. It requires food, it requires access, it requires transport, and it requires logistics so frontline teams can move fast and affected families can safely follow public health measures.

0: The World Health Organization has raised the risk of an Ebola outbreak in the Democratic Republic of Congo to very high at the national level. The rare Budabungio strain was declared an emergency of international concern by the WHO on Sunday. Mohamed Yakub Janabi is the WHO Regional Director for Africa.
1: It will be a big mistake to underestimate, especially with this strain, Budabungio, which we don't have the vaccine.
0: The WHO also noted the challenges posed by the strain's late detection, as well as widespread armed violence in eastern DRC and high mobility among the population. As of Friday, 82 cases have been confirmed in Congo, with 7 confirmed deaths, 177 suspected deaths, and almost 750 suspected cases. Ituri, which is the most affected province in Congo by the Ebola outbreak, banned funeral wakes on Friday. A dispute over a victim's body that led to the burning of Ebola treatment tents showed the importance of building trust, Janabi said. Meanwhile, Eastern Congo's Bukavu University Clinic is readying existing isolation tents to prepare for potential Ebola cases. Neighboring Rwanda said it would deny entry to all foreign nationals who had traveled to or transited through DRC in the last 30 days. The situation in Uganda is stable, with 2 cases confirmed in people who traveled from the DRC, one of them fatal.
2: SpaceX launched its 12th Starship on an uncrewed test flight from Texas on Friday, May 22nd, in a high-stakes trial run of major upgrades to its next-generation spacecraft as Elon Musk's rocket company nears a record-breaking public listing. While Starship flew in space, its payload dispenser released a clutch of 20 mock Starlink satellites one by one, plus 2 actual satellites deployed along Starship's flight trajectory to scan the spacecraft's heat shield and transmit data to operators on the ground during descent. After a controlled splashdown in the Indian Ocean, the Starship exploded. The debut flight of Starship 5-3, designed to enable more frequent Starlink satellite launches and to send future NASA missions to the moon, represents a key milestone for the vehicle following months of testing delays. Starship, which SpaceX has spent more than $15 billion developing as a fully reusable spacecraft, is critical to Musk's goals of cutting launch costs, expanding his Starlink business, and pursuing ambitions ranging from deep space exploration to orbital data centers, all factored into his targeted $1.75 trillion IPO valuation. The test flight aimed to reinforce SpaceX's case that Starship, the world's largest and most powerful rocket ever flown, is nearing commercial readiness after years of explosive setbacks and development delays. The towering vehicle, consisting of the upper stage Starship astronaut vessel stacked atop its Super Heavy booster rocket, blasted off on Friday evening from SpaceX facilities on the Gulf of Mexico near Brownsville.
3: Back to the pad. Look at that turn.
2: The launch marked SpaceX's 12th Starship test flight since 2023 and the first ever for the V3 iteration of both the cruise vessel and its Super Heavy booster, powered by the company's new Raptor 3 engines, as well as the first blast off from a new launch pad designed for the more powerful rocket. Test Flight 12 in the Starship campaign is being closely watched by investors 3 weeks ahead of an IPO that could become the first U.S. market debut above $1 trillion and immediately transform SpaceX into one of the world's most valuable publicly traded companies.

0: Kevin Warsh was sworn in as chair of the Federal Reserve on Friday as Americans deal with surging gas prices and eroding consumer sentiment.
1: It's the honor of a lifetime to be called back into public service.
0: Warsh has laid out ambitious reform goals for a central bank he's criticized ever since

0: leaving his job there as a governor in 2011.
1: I will lead a reform-oriented Federal Reserve, learning from past successes and mistakes both, escaping static frameworks and models, and upholding clear standards of integrity and performance.
0: The 56-year-old won President Donald Trump's backing for the job after a year-long public audition among top candidates.
2: No one in America is better prepared to lead the Federal Reserve than Kevin Warsh.
0: Trump, who often berated former chair Jerome Powell, said Warsh would have the full support of his administration.
2: I want Kevin to be totally independent. I want him to be independent and just do a great job. Don't look at me. Don't look at anybody. Just do your own thing and do a great job.
0: Though he cautioned him to recognize that growth does not mean inflation.
2: We want to stop inflation, but we don't want to stop greatness. And so that's really a very good thing, a very positive thing, and that's what he's looking to do.
0: Awaiting Warsh is an unfolding boom in artificial intelligence that's reshaping the economy in ways Fed officials say could be profound for workers. Inflation is high and potentially heading higher as the economy deals with shocks, including an oil price spike driven by the U.S.-Israel war with Iran. As Warsh steps into the role, he will have to confront whether to raise interest rates to keep inflation from moving further beyond the Fed's 2% target, or put his credibility as an inflation fighter at risk.
3: U.S. stocks rose on Friday with the Dow reaching an intraday record high as investors cheered signs of progress in talks to end the Middle East conflict and a strong corporate earnings season. The Dow added 0.6%, the S&P 500 climbed 0.4%, and the Nasdaq 0.2%. The U.S. has made some progress toward a deal with Iran, though more work remains, Secretary of State Marco Rubio said on Friday. Iran's foreign ministry spokesman said differences between the two sides remain deep. Shayna Orzech-Sizzle, founder and chief executive officer of Bonrion Capital Management, says investors should expect more bumps in the road as these talks continue.
4: In terms of what this means for the markets, I think that for as long as we have this uncertainty around how long the tensions and the war will continue, the global oil markets will be under pressure, which will continue to lead to higher volatility in the equity and the fixed income markets. And until we have some sort of resolution, I think investors can expect volatility and higher than average inflation.
3: This will become a focus for Kevin Warsh, who was sworn in as the new Federal Reserve Chair Friday. Semiconductor stocks, which have driven recent Wall Street gains, were mostly higher, though NVIDIA slipped about 2%. Shares of U.S. computer makers surged following strong results from China's Lenovo Group, with Dell climbing nearly 17%, and Workday rose 5% after the human resources software provider exceeded expectations for first quarter revenue and profit.
5: Economic activity in the Eurozone shrank at its sharpest rate in more than 2.5 years in May, as a war-driven surge in living costs hammered demand for services and pushed overall input price inflation to its highest in 3.5 years. S&P Global's flash Eurozone composite PMI fell to 47.5 in May from 48.8. That's its lowest since October 2023 and below forecasts. The reading marked the second consecutive month of contraction across the bloc's private sector. A PMI below 50 indicates slowing activity. Overall demand deteriorated sharply. New orders across the private sector fell at their fastest pace in 18 months, and services new business dropped sharply. Factory demand, which has posted a rise in April, swung back into decline. Services activity is the dominant driver of the Eurozone economy and a key gauge of consumer demand. It also contracted at the sharpest pace since 2021, with the flash services PMI falling to 46.4 in April. The European Central Bank left interest rates unchanged last month, but it extensively debated a hike to combat soaring inflation and signalled both on and off the record it may pull the trigger in June. Inflation in the common currency area held at 3% in April, above the ECB's 2% target.
6: Rusya Ukrayna savaşı patlak verdiğinde gündeme ilk gelen konulardan biri enerjiydi. 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

0: I think people of my age, many of us either cannot become independent at all or do so under terrible conditions. This means that at 30 years old, with a job and stability, you can't have a space you consider your own. You're forced into certain situations, like sharing with people you don't know, not having your own common areas. You can't use them or access them, and all the issues that come with sharing with strangers, paying a huge amount in rent, and having only a tiny portion left for your life. You can't plan for the future because you simply don't have the money to do so. Keep in mind that this has been a structural problem for many years, many decades, because Spain never built a stable public rental housing stock. We have approximately 2% compared to other countries that are at 20% or 30%. Additionally, with the population concentrating in large cities, tourist and seasonal rentals have also removed these homes from the residential market, and wages are not keeping pace with prices.
1: Y que los salarios no siguen el ritmo de los precios.

0: really satisfied. I don't know the right words. Really satisfied, happy, and proud, and had been an experience, I would say, maybe of my life. Otherwise, it wouldn't have been 10 years. So I cannot be more grateful for the amount of love and affection that I had, not today, these days, not for many, many years, and nothing else. So.
1: Why now?
0: It's the time. It's not wake up, go to sleep one day, wake up in the day after, I say, now is the time to leave. It is a process that I felt it for a while, and always the club respect me unbelievable for the fact the decision. The club has to be, of course, ready. And I felt that, listen, this job is every 2 days during many, many years, and Selhurst Park and Anfield and Madrid and FA Cup and the and now

0: I've been happy doing my job in Barcelona, Bayern Munich and here, and I did my best. I give everything until the last drop of my you know, what I have. So, and that is, I'm living with incredible peace of my, you know, sense of peace of my soul, that I gave everything for to do this club, you know, in better position, and the people especially enjoy what we have done these 10 years, and many people is involved in that.
1: Yes, I think you will not see me with 70 years. I don't think it's the right sign. No, but Pep is a little bit younger than I, and I think 10 years with the club are on this level. It's unbelievable performance. So it's an unbelievable thing he did, and I say always Pep is the best coach in the world, and he showed it the last 10 years every year. So also when things are didn't go well, he always knows how to handle it, how to manage it.
2: It's just one of a kind. It's like just the one of the very, very, very best. He made a big revolution with the way he played in Barcelona, and then he put everything upside down in the German league, and then he comes here and crushes every record. So it's just outstanding. There are no words that can describe this determination and this level of input. It's just highest level.
3: Shai Gilgeous-Alexander had 26 points and 12 assists. And the Oklahoma City Thunder climbed out of a 15-point hole minutes into the game to beat the San Antonio Spurs 123-108. And take a 2-1 lead in their series. Jared McCain had 24 points, and Jalen Williams added 18 for Oklahoma City. The Thunder were without Jalen Williams, who sat out with left hamstring soreness. Oklahoma City's bench outscored San Antonio's 76-23, including 15 points by Alex Caruso. Victor Wembanyama had 24 points for San Antonio. Devin Vassell added 20, and De'Aaron Fox had 15 in his series debut. The Thunder have won two straight after the Spurs' double overtime victory in Game 1. Game 4 is Sunday.
4: Yeah, we just went on there and competed. They obviously jumped on us early. Like, first game in their building, their crowd was going to be behind them. They were going to be excited to play. We just wanted to make sure that we competed. Like, from that point on, we obviously didn't give our best effort to start the game, but you can't do nothing about it. It's behind us, so all I could do is focus on the next possession, and we did that. I expect that from the opposing team. Like, they're not going to like me. They shouldn't. Like, I get it. It's part of the game. They're doing their part in making the game exciting. And, yeah, I mean, watching sports, playing sports my whole life, that's always what it's been. And just because it's me, it's no different. I expect that from them, and I honestly like it. It makes the game more interesting and more fun, more exciting, whether they're for or against me, like I said.
5: I feel like I have trouble making my teammates better right now, if that's that's what I should do better. My shooting splits aren't terrible. I need to be more of a team player. I feel like each and every one of us got to be better. I think it's just as a team, as an organization, when there's a lot of new experiences, we're just going to have to find the answers. I mean, it's my first playoffs. It's the first playoffs for many of us. Of course, there was going to be hard trials, you know. It's to be expected. But now we're going to see what we're made of.
3: For the first time in the 2025

0: 25-26 season. This Colorado Avalanche dream run is in real danger of becoming a nightmare.
1: Chris Colton!
0: The Vegas Golden Knights scored a pair of goals 127 seconds apart in the third period Friday night to plunder Game 2 of the Western Conference Final and seize complete control of this series.
1: With 10:45 to go!
0: Vegas goalie Carter Hart made 29 saves in the 3-1 victory.
1: Has it again. Barbashev, he scores!
0: And the Golden Knights now lead the President's Trophy-winning Avalanche 2-0 in this best-of-seven series. Barbashev. Game 3 will be Sunday night in Sin City at T-Mobile Arena.
1: His shot 45-plus.
0: The Avs will now need to win 4 of the next 5 games, including at least 2 in Las Vegas, for this remarkable ride not to end short of the expected destination. Superstar defenseman Cale Makar did not play again after missing Game 1 with an upper body injury.

The world is full of fear, getting whatever it wants. It only cares for five of its children. An enigma. Summoning armies of terror. Instead of wind, rain, or snow, it strangles the poor with oil and spreads death on its soil. Not you nor others. The rich will understand. They tell when it will fail and when and how high it will rise. Before you, there were others who stood strong and brave, and who were blown away like straw. It liked the ones with weak faith, but true life liked the brave ones. But now, you stand before me, challenging, rejecting terror. You come with crowds following you. You are aware of everything. And now you know nothing is as powerful as the truth. A News.

0: With the Strait of Hormuz closed, more than 20,000 sailors are trapped on around 2,000 vessels in the Gulf. And with Iran's publication of a new map asserting its control over the waterway, mariners are unsure of when they'll be able to move on from some dire conditions. Many of them are unable to leave their ships and face dwindling supplies of food and fresh water. Mohammed Ereshidi, coordinator at the International Transport Workers Federation, says more than 2,000 sailors have called for help.
1: We have cases where the seafarers report that they're eating once a day. Seafarers that say, saying that they are dealing dal and eating rice only. Seafarers calling us crying. Seafarers calling us worried because they have their family situations.
0: Many sailors, fearful of a future at sea in a war zone, say they are facing delays in getting paid and have only brief moments of internet connection to contact loved ones or seek outside help. Tehran closed the strait, a global oil supply route, after U.S.-Israeli attacks on Iran began on February 28th. According to a Reuters report, ship owners seeking to free their vessels, and often precious cargoes, must navigate a labyrinth system of payments and permissions set up by Iran.
1: The seafarer's vulnerability and exposure is more extreme because of the war.
0: Gulf states are making some efforts to assist sailors by facilitating supplies and crew transfers. The Saudi Ports Authority has helped hundreds of vessels resupply with food, fresh water, fuel, and medicines, and has aided more than 500 sailors to transfer from their ships. But many more sailors remain isolated at sea with no end in sight.
2: Now we're doing very well, by the way. Well, first of all, Venezuela was unbelievable, right? Now Iran, their Navy's gone, their Air Force is gone, everything's gone, their leaders are gone. I said, we just hit 50,000 on the Dow, and I said, that's a record, highest ever. I said, sorry to do this to you, but we're going to have to journey down to the Middle East. They said, why? I said, because Iran is going to have a nuclear weapon if we don't stop them. And I said, we're going to have to do it. And we have stopped them. They're not going to ever have a nuclear weapon. They're never going to have a nuclear weapon. And we'll have that over with soon. It'll be over with soon. And you're going to see numbers like you've never seen, both on the upside and also in terms of costs. You're going to see costs go down. But, you know, the Democrats are the ones that caused all the costs. And they were the ones that caused. When I took over, they caused, I mean, the prices were through the roof. I turned under 4 years of Sleepy Joe or Crooked Joe or both, Biden, right?
3: They arrived back in Italy on Friday to a rapturous welcome. But activists released from Israeli custody after being detained on a flotilla of aid for Gaza returned with stories of abuse, organizers said. In an Instagram post by an activist group verified by Reuters, a French national showed bruises across his back and on his forearms. Organizers said several of the group were hospitalized with injuries, including broken bones. At least 15 reporting sexual assaults, including rape, while in Israeli detention. Ilaria Del Mastro said they were kept barefoot and soaked to be kept cold. She said there were sexual abuses and if they tried to speak, they were shot at or isolated. Activist Luca Poggi described being stripped, thrown to the ground and kicked. He said some were denied a chance to speak with a lawyer. Reuters was not immediately able to verify the allegations. Israel's prison service did not immediately respond to requests for comment about the accusations on Friday, a holiday in Israel. The Israeli military referred queries to the foreign ministry, which referred them to the prison service. They said on Thursday all prisoners and detainees are held in accordance with the law and given basic rights, including medical care and supervision by professional and trained prison staff. Israeli forces arrested 430 people on board 50 ships in international waters on Tuesday to halt a flotilla of volunteers trying to take aid supplies to the Gaza Strip. Antonella Bundu says that's where the abuse started.
4: Okay, when they stopped us, they tasered some of us. They took us on the prison ship, and in the prison ship, it's like a concentration camp, a floating concentration camp. You have barbed wire everywhere. There were containers where we had to sleep, and obviously we were zip-tied.
3: The allegations of abuse will add to pressure on Israeli authorities to explain the treatment of the detainees. An Israeli cabinet minister was filmed in a prison mocking some of the activists, sparking an international outcry. Italy said EU members were discussing imposing sanctions on the minister, Itamar Ben-Gvir.
5: Soldiers waiting in position on the ships fired randomly with plastic bullets right in front of our eyes, and we witnessed two people being wounded. Every now and then, they would take some people from among us and immediately take them outside the doors of these containers, where they physically assaulted and beat them in front of us in a way that we could hear. And when we stood up because we heard the sounds of these beatings, they continued to shoot, wounding people again with plastic bullets from their guns and rifles. They wouldn't let me use my phone rights to contact my lawyer, embassy officials, or relatives in my home country. And during my interrogation, they tried to force me to sign papers. When we refused to sign, they treated us like prisoners, creating a file, taking photos, forcibly handcuffing our hands and feet with iron shackles. And then, with the soldiers, dragged us along the ground surrounded by dogs, releasing the dogs on us before loading us into prison trucks. We faced periods where we couldn't stand. Our heads were bowed to the ground. We were dragged and pulled by our hair. The handcuffs left serious marks on us. Even the swelling on the arms and ankles of the person who suffered the least damage sustained from the handcuffs during those 4 days has been noted as an act of violence they will never forget.
6: One of the things that struck me very badly, heavily, was when we were on the prison ship. Every now and then they came out and they threw stun grenades. They threw two at me, one on both sides. And then we had to come out, stand in line, and then 10 people would point guns at our faces as if we were about to be executed. And that was a moment where you stand like that and you think, okay, maybe this is the day that it's over. Yeah? But that's one example. But I spent also like 10 hours, maybe 12, 14 hours in different occasions, sitting on the ground on my knees with the hands on the back in the sun on gravel, finding positions to have less pain, especially when we had these handcuffs, the iron ones, you know, those are horrible. They're very painful, and then still you're struggling and finding out what can I do. And if you didn't do what they wanted, then they kicked you, they came to you, they threatened you, you know, the weirdest things they did.
7: They kicked my legs multiple times. They also strip searched us multiple times. At one point, they were strip searching me, and one of the women, they just opened the curtain so everyone could walk past and everyone could see. My wrists are very badly bruised because of the handcuffs, because they were way too tight and they wouldn't

0: in the war.
1: The International Committee of the Red Cross Field Hospital in Rafa, in the southern Gaza Strip, which was targeted in Israeli attacks and partially damaged, is trying to continue providing services in makeshift tents under very limited resources. The ICRC Field Hospital continues to operate in tents for wounded people who survived Israeli attacks in Gaza, where the right to life has been severely affected, and for patients struggling to survive amid critical shortages in medical care. Despite repeated attacks since its establishment, the hospital is trying both to remain operational and to continue delivering essential services. In a region where the healthcare system has largely collapsed, the limited medical aid that does reach Gaza remains insufficient. As the only functioning healthcare facility in Rafah that has survived the attacks, the hospital urgently needs further support to treat patients and heal the wounded. ICRC Gaza. Spokesperson Imani Al-Naoug told Anadolu Agency that the field hospital was established in 2024 following Israeli attacks and remains one of the few facilities still operating in southern Gaza. She noted that outpatient clinics attached to the hospital also function as primary health care centers in the south of the Gaza Strip. Over the past 2 years, more than 11,000 surgical operations have been performed, along with thousands of births. Al-Naoug said essential medical supplies and equipment were delivered in early May, which has been vital for continuing healthcare services. She added that emergency units, surgical departments, outpatient clinics, physiotherapy and rehabilitation units, as well as laboratories, are still operating thanks to these supplies. She emphasized that while recent aid deliveries are a positive step and an example of what is needed, more medical assistance is urgently required to meet the population's needs in Gaza. The needs of Gaza's people in the health sector are enormous, she said, stressing that hospitals require a sustainable supply of water, electricity, medicines, medical materials, and advanced medical equipment. Most health centers unable to function due to severe damage. According to the latest figures from the Palestinian Ministry of Health in Gaza, 22 out of 38 hospitals and 90 health centers across the Gaza Strip are out of service. The remaining facilities are heavily damaged and struggling to operate under severe shortages of medicines and medical supplies. It is reported that there is a 50% shortage of medicines, a 57% shortage of medical consumables, and a 71% shortage of laboratory supplies. Despite the declared ceasefire in Gaza, Israel continues to heavily restrict the entry of humanitarian aid, medical supplies, and healthcare equipment into the territory. Staying in a tent in central Beirut, displaced Lebanese Mohammed Saidoun said he worries he has nowhere else to go after his savings ran out and his house was damaged in the latest war between Hezbollah and Israel. The 69-year-old was first displaced in the 2024 war and injured while fleeing Dahiya, Beirut's Hezbollah-controlled southern suburb, he added. A diabetic, Saidoun had already lost his instep to his medical condition. He later had to have his leg amputated above the knee following his injury and complications that went untreated during his displacement. Displaced again earlier this year, Saidoun now lives in a makeshift camp by the waterfront.
2: We fled at 4 a.m. with great difficulty under the bombardment. We had no car, nothing, no transportation. Everyone was crawling. It took us 2.5 hours to finish 1 kilometer. Thank God we survived and reached a place that's right here, further back. We settled in and set up small tents. No one was objecting. The situation was, people were fleeing war. So now we came. They brought us to the better place.
1: He recalled how he had to flee his house once more, a journey that he said took him hours as people struggled to leave Dahiya.
2: In this war, after February, buildings near our house were hit, but you know, because of the impact, everything in the house broke, so it is no longer habitable. Do you know what I mean, dear? If I had a house and I had a place to live in, even if it was in Dahiya, I would go and stay in it during this truce. This is what I am worried about. After here, where am I supposed to go? I can't,

0: I don't have a house, I don't have furniture, I don't have anything. They told us to leave here. Where would I go? There's nothing we can do. I don't have anyone abroad to help me.
1: The current conflict erupted on March 2nd, when Hezbollah fired at Israel in support of Iran. More than 3,000 people have been killed in Lebanon since March 2nd, according to Lebanese authorities. Hostilities between the Iran-backed group and Israel have persisted, despite a ceasefire announced on April 16th, with both sides accusing each other of truce violations. Israel has kept up strikes on southern and eastern Lebanon, and its troops are razing homes in a southern border strip of Lebanon, citing security concerns. Hezbollah has continued targeting northern Israel and Israeli military positions within Lebanon.
2: The death toll from a drone strike on a student dorm in the Russian-controlled Luhansk region of eastern Ukraine has risen to 10 from 6, a Russian-installed official said on Saturday. Russia on Friday accused Ukraine of what it described as a deliberate drone strike in the town of Starobilsk, with Russian President Vladimir Putin on Friday ordering his military to prepare options for retaliation. Leonid Posechnik, head of the Russian-installed administration in the region, said that 10 people had been killed, 48 were injured, and 11 were still unaccounted for. Ukraine denied targeting civilians and said it had hit a Russian drone unit stationed in the Starobilsk area. It said that Kyiv complied with international humanitarian law. Russia's foreign ministry said on Friday that those responsible would face inevitable and severe punishment. Ukraine regularly targets Russian-controlled areas of the country with drones, saying the strikes are retaliation for Russian attacks. Starobilsk is located about 65 kilometers from the front line in East Ukraine. Russian forces captured the town in 2022, shortly after launching their full-scale offensive. The Luhansk region is almost entirely occupied by Russia, which claims it as its own.
3: All right, let's go. I didn't even want to talk to you guys. They told me you had to talk to the press. Like, all right, let's do it. First of all, the United States has global commitments for our military. So we are constantly reevaluating where we're positioning forces. And since the first day of this administration, the Department of War has been working on that. And that's known to our allies. I think, you know, what's happening now is that any decision that's announced or made is viewed through the broader context of some of the, you know, the frictions that we've had in recent months. But at the end of the day, I think it's well understood in the alliance that the United States troop presence in Europe is going to be adjusted. That work was already ongoing, and it's been done in coordination with our allies. I'm not saying they're going to be thrilled about it, but they certainly are aware of it. This is not a decision that was made on the back of a napkin. I mean, this has been an ongoing process involving other countries as well and the contributions they can make. It's not just our force posture. It's what other countries can contribute as well to come up with something that works for NATO and that's realistic and that allows us to force posture, for example, in a two-front conflict. So, but again, this is all technical work that's being done by military people. These are not political decisions.
2: German Foreign Minister Johann Wadephul said on Friday his government will spend more than 4% of the country's gross domestic product on defense this year. Wadephul also said prior to a meeting of NATO held in Helsingborg, Sweden, that Germany was on its way to 5%. In regard to U.S. plans to withdraw 5,000 troops from Germany, Wadephul said it was always expected for the U.S. to make troop movements, saying that he welcomed the U.S. decision to deploy additional troops to Poland. Wadephul said Germany wanted to reach NATO's 5% spending target and the associated strengthening of defense capabilities as quickly as possible. At the 2025 NATO summit, the alliance agreed that member states should in future invest at least 3.5% of gross domestic product in defense spending. A further 1.5% is to be allocated to defense-related spending, such as infrastructure, bringing the total target to 5% annually by 2035.
4: The focus is now on the path to NATO 3.0 with a new burden-sharing model. an alliance with greater European responsibility and more European capabilities. Germany is leading the way. We are well on our way to reaching the 5% target. This year, we will already exceed 4% in budgetary terms. This needs to be implemented. This needs to be translated into capabilities. In this respect, we are a leading country within NATO. The message is very clear. We will not waver in our support. Ukraine always has the staying power. It can always count on our support. That must be the message from Ankara. Therefore, it is still time to be ready for negotiations. We must enter these negotiations with a position of strength. This signal can and will come, in particular from a strong, strengthened, and united NATO. We will work towards this, and this is our path to a successful summit in Ankara.
5: Und das ist unser Weg zu einem erfolgreichen Gipfel in Ankara.
2: The U.S. opening of a larger diplomatic hub in Greenland was met by demonstrators opposed to U.S. President Trump's ambition for greater influence in the Arctic island. Greenland's Prime Minister Jens Frederik Nielsen and a series of other politicians said that they had declined invitations to attend the opening of the new diplomatic mission. Several hundred people demonstrated outside the consulate, carrying the island's red and white flag and posters that said, USA, stop it, while chanting no means no, and Greenland belongs to the Greenlanders. Trump has described Greenland, an island of 57,000 people, as strategically vital for countering Russia and China in the Arctic. European concerns about Trump's attitude towards NATO were also exacerbated this year by Trump's push to acquire Greenland, a territory of fellow NATO member Denmark.
6: European leaders woke up on the morning of this NATO foreign ministers meeting reading the news that American President Donald Trump was changing American troops inside Europe. And that news came as quite a surprise again. American Secretaries Marco Rubio and Pete Hegseth have both missed previous NATO ministerial meetings, and that caused quite a bit of unease inside the alliance. Rubio's presence here in Sweden made the NATO family feel whole again, but not quite completely at ease. Rubio said he understands why the NATO alliance is important to Europe, but he wants Europe to show why the alliance is important to the U.S.
7: Tulsi Gabbard said on Friday she is resigning from her job as U.S. President Donald Trump's Director of National Intelligence. She said her husband had been diagnosed with a rare form of bone cancer and that she was stepping away from her role to help him. The resignation is effective June 30th, according to her resignation letter. However, a source familiar with the matter said that Gabbard had been forced out by the White House. Yet White House spokesperson David Ingalls said on X that Gabbard was stepping aside in light of her husband's diagnosis. In a post on his Truth Social platform, Trump said the principal deputy director of national intelligence, Aaron Lucas, would serve as acting director of national intelligence. He added that Gabbard had done a great job. Trump has hinted in the past at differences with Gabbard on their approach to Iran, saying in March that she was softer than him on curbing Tehran's nuclear ambitions. In April, several sources told Reuters that Gabbard could lose her role in a broader cabinet shakeup. A senior White House official said then that Trump had expressed displeasure with Gabbard in recent months. Another source with direct knowledge of the matter said the president had asked allies for their thoughts on potential replacements for his intelligence chief.
2: A gas explosion at a coal mine in northern China's Shaanxi province has killed 82 people, with 9 still missing, state media reported on Saturday. 23 workers have been rescued so far. State broadcaster China Central Television on Saturday aired footage showing ambulances and emergency crews massed at the mine entrance with security cordons in place. The blast struck Liushinyu coal mine in Qinyu Xinyuan County late on Friday. Of the 247 workers underground at the time, 201 had been brought to the surface by early Saturday.

The cause of the accident was under investigation, according to local emergency management authority. Among the injured, many were hurt by toxic gas, according to state media CCTV. China has significantly reduced coal mine fatalities, often caused by gas explosions or flooding, since the early 2000s through more stringent regulations and safer practices. Chinese President Xi Jinping has called for an all-out effort to rescue the missing and an investigation of the accident's cause while holding those responsible accountable, reported Xinhua.

0: multiple explosion at a dry dock in New York City's Staten Island killed one person and injured 36 others on Friday, officials said. Blasts occurred as firefighters were on the scene responding to a fire and attempting to rescue two people who were trapped. The most serious injuries happened to a fire marshal and a firefighter who were inside and hit by the energy wave from the blast. Two firefighters were hospitalized, including a fire marshal who suffered a fractured temple and a brain bleed and was intubated. Officials did not provide details about the person who died, except to say the victim was a civilian. The area is home to several businesses, including a coffee roasting company and a self-storage facility.
1: This incident produced a total of 36 patients. Two are civilians. Like we said, we had one deceased left the scene. One was transported to Richmond University Medical Center, and also 34 members of the FDNY, including the fire marshal and firefighter, and two rescue paramedics were transported here. In addition, about 10 were brought over to Richmond University Medical Center.

0: UN Undersecretary General for Humanitarian Affairs and Emergency Relief Coordinator Tom Fletcher announced on Friday that he is allocating up to $60 million from the UN Central Emergency Response Fund to accelerate the response to the Ebola outbreak in the Democratic Republic of the Congo and the wider region. While the humanitarian community is fully mobilized, he said, the epidemiological context is challenging. There are not yet licensed vaccines or treatments for the Bundibugyo strain. Noting that these are some of the most difficult operating environments in the world for the life-saving work, with conflict and high population movement, Fletcher said the United Nations is working to secure safe and sustained access for frontline responders, including to areas controlled by armed groups. The UN Relief Chief underscored that containment depends on fast, coordinated action at the community level, stressing the importance of strong communication with governments and effective early warning and detection systems. Fletcher said he is in close contact with UN humanitarian coordinators and the teams in the DRC, Uganda, and South Sudan, and more staff from key UN agencies and partners are being deployed this weekend to reinforce the effort. In addition, the World Food Program is scaling up its emergency operations in eastern DRC to assist the government, the World Health Organization, and other partners in containing the spread of the Ebola outbreak as quickly as possible. Meanwhile, the UN Humanitarian Air Service is working to repair damaged airport facilities and is adding new flight routes to ensure that relief workers and critical supplies reach target areas as quickly as possible.
1: Containing Ebola requires more than treatment alone. WFP says it requires food, it requires access, it requires transport, and it requires logistics so frontline teams can move fast and affected families can safely follow public health measures.

0: The World Health Organization has raised the risk of an Ebola outbreak in the Democratic Republic of Congo to very high at the national level. The rare Budabungio strain was declared an emergency of international concern by the WHO on Sunday. Mohamed Yakub Janabi is the WHO Regional Director for Africa.
1: It will be a big mistake to underestimate, especially with this strain, Budabungio, which we don't have the vaccine.

0: The WHO also noted the challenges posed by the strain's late detection, as well as widespread armed violence in eastern DRC and high mobility among the population. As of Friday, 82 cases have been confirmed in Congo, with 7 confirmed deaths, 177 suspected deaths, and almost 750 suspected cases. Ituri, which is the most affected province in Congo by the Ebola outbreak, banned funeral wakes on Friday. A dispute over a victim's body that led to the burning of Ebola treatment tents showed the importance of building trust, Janabi said. Meanwhile, Eastern Congo's Bukavu University Clinic is readying existing isolation tents to prepare for potential Ebola cases. Neighboring Rwanda said it would deny entry to all foreign nationals who had traveled to or transited through DRC in the last 30 days. The situation in Uganda is stable, with 2 cases confirmed in people who traveled from the DRC, one of them fatal.
1: SpaceX launched its 12th Starship on an uncrewed test flight from Texas on Friday, May 22nd, in a high-stakes trial run of major upgrades to its next-generation spacecraft as Elon Musk's rocket company nears a record-breaking public listing. While Starship flew in space, its payload dispenser released a clutch of 20 mock Starlink satellites one by one, plus 2 actual satellites deployed along Starship's flight trajectory to scan the spacecraft's heat shield and transmit data to operators on the ground during descent. After a controlled splashdown in the Indian Ocean, the Starship exploded. The debut flight of Starship 5-3, designed to enable more frequent Starlink satellite launches and to send future NASA missions to the moon, represents a key milestone for the vehicle following months of testing delays. Starship, which SpaceX has spent more than $15 billion developing as a fully reusable spacecraft, is critical to Musk's goals of cutting launch costs, expanding his Starlink business, and pursuing ambitions ranging from deep space exploration to orbital data centers, all factored into his targeted $1.75 trillion IPO valuation. The test flight aimed to reinforce SpaceX's case that Starship, the world's largest and most powerful rocket ever flown, is nearing commercial readiness after years of explosive setbacks and development delays. The towering vehicle, consisting of the upper stage Starship astronaut vessel stacked atop its Super Heavy booster rocket, blasted off on Friday evening from SpaceX facilities on the Gulf of Mexico near Brownsville.
2: Back to the pad. Look at that turn.
1: The launch marked SpaceX's 12th Starship test flight since 2023 and the first ever for the V3 iteration of both the cruise vessel and its Super Heavy booster, powered by the company's new Raptor 3 engines, as well as the first blast off from a new launch pad designed for the more powerful rocket. Test Flight 12 in the Starship campaign is being closely watched by investors 3 weeks ahead of an IPO that could become the first U.S. market debut above $1 trillion and immediately transform SpaceX into one of the world's most valuable publicly traded companies.

0: Kevin Warsh was sworn in as chair of the Federal Reserve on Friday as Americans deal with surging gas prices and eroding consumer sentiment.
1: It's the honor of a lifetime to be called back into public service.
0: Warsh has laid out ambitious reform goals for a central bank he's criticized ever since leaving his job there as a governor in 2011.
1: I will lead a reform-oriented Federal Reserve, learning from past successes and mistakes both, escaping static frameworks and models, and upholding clear standards of integrity and performance.
0: The 56-year-old won President Donald Trump's backing for the job after a year-long public audition among top candidates.
2: No one in America is better prepared to lead the Federal Reserve than Kevin Warsh.
0: Trump, who often berated former chair Jerome Powell, said Warsh would have

0: the full support of his administration.
1: I want Kevin to be totally independent. I want him to be independent and just do a great job. Don't look at me. Don't look at anybody. Just do your own thing and do a great job.
0: Though he cautioned him to recognize that growth does not mean inflation.
1: We want to stop inflation, but we don't want to stop greatness. And so that's really a very good thing, a very positive thing, and that's what he's looking to do.
0: Awaiting Warsh is an unfolding boom in artificial intelligence that's reshaping the economy in ways Fed officials say could be profound for workers. Inflation is high and potentially heading higher as the economy deals with shocks, including an oil price spike driven by the U.S.-Israel war with Iran. As Warsh steps into the role, he will have to confront whether to raise interest rates to keep inflation from moving further beyond the Fed's 2% target, or put his credibility as an inflation fighter at risk.
2: U.S. stocks rose on Friday with the Dow reaching an intraday record high as investors cheered signs of progress in talks to end the Middle East conflict and a strong corporate earnings season. The Dow added 0.6%, the S&P 500 climbed 0.4%, and the Nasdaq 0.2%. The U.S. has made some progress toward a deal with Iran, though more work remains, Secretary of State Marco Rubio said on Friday. Iran's foreign ministry spokesman said differences between the two sides remain deep. Shayna Orzech-Sissel, founder and chief executive officer of Bonrion Capital Management, says investors should expect more bumps in the road as these talks continue.
3: In terms of what this means for the markets, I think that for as long as we have this uncertainty around how long the tensions and the war will continue, the global oil markets will be under pressure, which will continue to lead to higher volatility in the equity and the fixed income markets. And until we have some sort of resolution, I think investors can expect volatility and higher than average inflation.
2: This will become a focus for Kevin Warsh, who was sworn in as the new Federal Reserve Chair Friday. Semiconductor stocks, which have driven recent Wall Street gains, were mostly higher, though NVIDIA slipped about 2%. Shares of U.S. computer makers surged following strong results from China's Lenovo Group, with Dell climbing nearly 17%, and Workday rose 5% after the human resources software provider exceeded expectations for first quarter revenue and profit.
4: Economic activity in the Eurozone shrank at its sharpest rate in more than 2.5 years in May, as a war-driven surge in living costs hammered demand for services and pushed overall input price inflation to its highest in 3.5 years. S&P Global's flash Eurozone composite PMI fell to 47.5 in May from 48.8. That's its lowest since October 2023 and below forecasts. The reading marked the second consecutive month of contraction across the bloc's private sector. A PMI below 50 indicates slowing activity. Overall demand deteriorated sharply. New orders across the private sector fell at their fastest pace in 18 months, and services new business dropped sharply. Factory demand, which has posted a rise in April, swung back into decline. Services activity is the dominant driver of the Eurozone economy and a key gauge of consumer demand. It also contracted at the sharpest pace since 2021, with the flash services PMI falling to 46.4 in April. The European Central Bank left interest rates unchanged last month, but it extensively debated a hike to combat soaring inflation and signalled both on and off the record it may pull the trigger in June. Inflation in the common currency area held at 3% in April, above the ECB's 2% target.
5: Rusya Ukrayna savaşı patlak verdiğinde gündeme ilk gelen konulardan biri enerjiydi. 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

0: I think people of my age, many of us either cannot become independent at all or do so under terrible conditions. This means that at 30 years old, with a job and stability, you can't have a space you consider your own. You're forced into certain situations, like sharing with people you don't know, not having your own common areas. You can't use them or access them, and all the issues that come with sharing with strangers, paying a huge amount in rent, and having only a tiny portion left for your life. You can't plan for the future because you simply don't have the money to do so. Keep in mind that this has been a structural problem for many years, many decades, because Spain never built a stable public rental housing stock. We have approximately 2% compared to other countries that are at 20% or 30%. Additionally, with the population concentrating in large cities, tourist and seasonal rentals have also removed these homes from the residential market, and wages are not keeping pace with prices.
1: Y que los salarios no siguen el ritmo de los precios.

0: Really satisfied, I don't know the right words, really satisfied, happy and proud, and have been an experience, I would say, maybe of my life. Otherwise, it wouldn't have been 10 years, so I cannot be more grateful for the amount of love and affection that I had, not today, these days, you know, for many, many years, and nothing else. So.
1: Why now?
0: It's the time. Just not wake up, go to sleep one day, wake up in the day after, and say, now is the time to leave. It is a process that I felt it for a while, and always the club respect me unbelievable for the fact the decision. The club has to be, of course, ready. And I felt that, listen, this job is every 2 days during many, many years, and Selhurst Park, and Anfield, and Madrid, and FA Cup, and now I have to see, you know, live my life, at least see what happened. And 10 years is a lot of time, and I think the club needs, new manager, new energy, with these incredible players that we have right now, and you start to write another chapter. No rest. No plans to training for a while. So need to, otherwise I will be here. And I need to step back. I will not train for a while. It's not important. It's this type of debate.

0: 10 years. I think you will not see me with 70 years. I don't think it's the right sign. No, but Pep is a little bit younger than I, and I think 10 years with the club are on this level. It's unbelievable performance. So it's an unbelievable thing he did, and I say always Pep is the best coach in the world, and he showed it the last 10 years every year. So also when things are didn't go well, he always knows how to handle it, how to manage it.
1: It's just one of a kind. It's like just the one of the very, very, very best. He made a big revolution with the way he played at Barcelona, and then he put everything upside down in the German league, and then he comes here and crushes every record. So it's just outstanding. There are no words that can describe this determination and this level of input. It's just highest level.
2: Shai Gilgeous-Alexander had 26 points and 12 assists. And the Oklahoma City Thunder climbed out of a 15-point hole minutes into the game to beat the San Antonio Spurs 123-108. And take a 2-1 lead in their series. Jared McCain had 24 points, and Jalen Williams added 18 for Oklahoma City. The Thunder were without Jalen Williams, who sat out with left hamstring soreness. Oklahoma City's bench outscored San Antonio's 76-23, including 15 points by Alex Caruso. Victor Wembanyama had 24 points for San Antonio. Devin Vassell added 20, and De'Aaron Fox had 15 in his series debut. The Thunder have won two straight after the Spurs' double overtime victory in Game 1. Game 4 is Sunday.
3: Yeah, we just went out there and competed. They obviously jumped on us early. Like, first game in their building, their crowd was going to be behind them. They were going to be excited to play. We just wanted to make sure that we competed. Like, from that point on, we obviously didn't give our best effort to start the game, but you can't do nothing about it. It's behind us, so all I could do is focus on the next possession, and we did that. I expect that from the opposing team. Like, they're not going to like me. They shouldn't. Like, I get it. It's part of the game. They're doing their part in making the game exciting. And, yeah, I mean, watching sports, playing sports my whole life, that's always what it's been. And just because it's me is no different. I expect that from them, and I honestly like it. It makes the game more interesting and more fun, more exciting, whether they're for or against me, like I said.
4: I feel like I have trouble making my teammates better right now, if that's that's what I should do better. My shooting splits aren't terrible. I need to be more of a team player. I feel like each and every one of us got to be better. I think it's just as a team, as an organization, when there's a lot of new experiences, we're just gonna have to find the answers. I mean, it's my first playoffs. It's the first playoffs for many of us. Of course, there was going to be hard trials, you know. It's to be expected. But now we're going to see what we're made of.
2: For the first time in the 2025-26 season, this Colorado Avalanche dream run is in real danger of becoming a nightmare.
5: It's Colton!
2: The Vegas Golden Knights scored a pair of goals 127 seconds apart in the third period Friday night to plunder Game 2 of the Western Conference Final and seize complete control of this series.
5: With 10:45 to go!
2: Vegas goalie Carter Hart made 29 saves in the 3-1 victory.
5: Has it again. Barbashev, he scores!
2: And the Golden Knights now lead the President's Trophy-winning Avalanche 2-0.

0: in this best of seven series. Game three will be Sunday night in Sin City at T-Mobile Arena.
1: His shot at 45 plus.
0: The Avs will now need to win four of the next five games, including at least two in Las Vegas, for this remarkable ride not to end short of the expected destination. Superstar defenseman Cale Makar did not play again after missing game one with an upper body injury.
2: Every story is part of a bigger picture. 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The defining issues of our age, the decisions that shape debate, every story counts. A fast-changing world told through stories that endure, events that define economies, societies, and political landscapes. A News. Perspectives change, truth remains. Discover the truth for justice.

0: Welcome to A News. I'm Omer Taslim. You're watching Turkey's Diplomacy. Why I say that this is a very significant visit,
1: it can be incredibly helpful.
0: Palestinians from the Gaza Strip.
2: Why those humanitarian aid still stuck?
3: If we put Daesh aside,
4: is this the end of Netanyahu?
1: So many chefs in the kitchen.
4: The end of sanctions.

The world is full of fear, getting whatever it wants. It only cares for five of its children. An enigma. Summoning armies of terror. Instead of wind, rain, or snow, it strangles the poor with oil and spreads death on its soil. Not you nor others. The rich will understand. They tell when it will fail and when and how high it will rise. Before you, there were others who stood strong and brave, and who were blown away like straw. It liked the ones with weak faith, but true life liked the brave ones. But now, you stand before me, challenging, rejecting terror. You come with crowds following you. You are aware of everything. And now you know nothing is as powerful as the truth. A News.

0: With the Strait of Hormuz closed, more than 20,000 sailors are trapped on around 2,000 vessels in the Gulf. And with Iran's publication of a new map asserting its control over the waterway, mariners are unsure of when they'll be able to move on from some dire conditions. Many of them are unable to leave their ships and face dwindling supplies of food and fresh water. Mohammed Ereshidi, coordinator at the International Transport Workers Federation, says more than 2,000 sailors have called for help.
1: We have cases where the seafarers report that they're eating once a day. Seafarers that say, saying that they are dealing dal and eating rice only. Seafarers calling us crying. Seafarers calling us worried because they have their family situations.
0: Many sailors, fearful of a future at sea in a war zone, say they are facing delays in getting paid and have only brief moments of internet connection to contact loved ones or seek outside help. Tehran closed the strait, a global oil supply route, after U.S.-Israeli attacks on Iran began on February 28th. According to a Reuters report, ship owners seeking to free their vessels, and often precious cargoes, must navigate a labyrinth system of payments and permissions set up by Iran.
1: The seafarer's vulnerability and exposure is more extreme because of the war.
0: Gulf states are making some efforts to assist sailors by facilitating supplies and crew transfers. The Saudi Ports Authority has helped hundreds of vessels resupply with food, fresh water, fuel, and medicines, and has aided more than 500 sailors to transfer from their ships. But many more sailors remain isolated at sea with no end in sight.
2: Now we're doing very well, by the way. Well, first of all, Venezuela was unbelievable, right? Now Iran, their navy's gone, their air force is gone, everything's gone, their leaders are gone. I said, we just hit 50,000 on the Dow, and I said, that's a record, highest ever. I said, sorry to do this to you, but we're going to have to journey down to the Middle East. They said, why? I said, because Iran is going to have a nuclear weapon if we don't stop them. And I said, we're going to have to do it. And we have stopped them. They're not going to ever have a nuclear weapon. They're never going to have a nuclear weapon. And we'll have that over with soon. It'll be over with soon. And you're going to see numbers like you've never seen, both on the upside and also in terms of costs. You're going to see costs go down. But, you know, the Democrats are the ones that caused all the costs. And they were the ones that caused. When I took over, they caused, I mean, the prices were through the roof. I turned under 4 years of Sleepy Joe or Crooked Joe or both, Biden, right?
3: They arrived back in Italy on Friday to a rapturous welcome. But activists released from Israeli custody after being detained on a flotilla of aid for Gaza returned with stories of abuse, organizers said. In an Instagram post by an activist group verified by Reuters, a French national showed bruises across his back and on his forearms. Organizers said several of the group were hospitalized with injuries, including broken bones. At least 15 reporting sexual assaults, including rape, while in Israeli detention. Ilaria Del Mastro said they were kept barefoot and soaked to be kept cold. She said there were sexual abuses and if they tried to speak, they were shot at or isolated. Activist Luca Poggi described being stripped, thrown to the ground and kicked. He said some were denied a chance to speak with a lawyer. Reuters was not immediately able to verify the allegations. Israel's prison service did not immediately respond to requests for comment about the accusations on Friday, a holiday in Israel. The Israeli military referred queries to the foreign ministry, which referred them to the prison service. They said on

0: Thursday, all prisoners and detainees are held in accordance with the law and given basic rights, including medical care and supervision by professional and trained prison staff. Israeli forces arrested 430 people on board 50 ships in international waters on Tuesday to halt a flotilla of volunteers trying to take aid supplies to the Gaza Strip. Antonella Bundu says that's where the abuse started.
1: Okay, when they stopped us, they tasered some of us. They took us on the prison ship, and in the prison ship, it's like a concentration camp, a floating concentration camp. You have barbed wire everywhere. There were containers where we had to sleep, and obviously we were zip tied.
0: The allegations of abuse will add to pressure on Israeli authorities to explain the treatment of the detainees. An Israeli cabinet minister was filmed in a prison mocking some of the activists, sparking an international outcry. Italy said EU members were discussing imposing sanctions on the minister, Itamar Ben-Gvir.
2: Soldiers waiting in position on the ships fired randomly with plastic bullets right in front of our eyes, and we witnessed two people being wounded. Every now and then, they would take some people from among us and immediately take them outside the doors of these containers, where they physically assaulted and beat them in front of us in a way that we could hear. And when we stood up because we heard the sounds of these beatings, they continued to shoot, wounding people again with plastic bullets from their guns and rifles. They wouldn't let me use my phone rights to contact my lawyer, embassy officials, or relatives in my home country. And during my interrogation, they tried to force me to sign papers. When we refused to sign, they treated us like prisoners, creating a file, taking photos, forcibly handcuffing our hands and feet with iron shackles. And then, with the soldiers, dragged us along the ground surrounded by dogs, releasing the dogs on us before loading us into prison trucks. We faced periods where we couldn't stand. Our heads were bowed to the ground. We were dragged and pulled by our hair. The handcuffs left serious marks on us. Even the swelling on the arms and ankles of the person who suffered the least damage, sustained from the handcuffs during those 4 days, has been noted as an act of violence they will never forget.
3: One of the things that struck me very badly, Heavenly, was when we were on the prison ship. Every now and then they came out and they threw stun grenades. They threw two at me, one on both sides. And then we had to come out, stand in line, and then 10 people would point guns at our faces as if we were about to be executed. And that was the moment where you stand like that and you think, okay, maybe this is the day that it's over. Yeah? But that's one example. But I spent also like 10 hours, maybe 12, 14 hours in different occasions, sitting on the ground on my knees with the hands on the back in the sun on gravel, finding positions to have less pain, especially when we had these handcuffs, the iron ones, you know, those are horrible, they're very painful, and then still you're struggling and finding out what can I do. And if you didn't do what they wanted, then they kicked you, they came to you, they threatened you, you know, the weirdest things they did.
4: They kicked my legs multiple times. They also strip searched us multiple times. And at one point, they were strip searching me, and one of the women, they just opened the curtain so everyone could walk past and everyone could see. My wrists are very badly bruised because of the handcuffs, because they were way too tight and they wouldn't loosen them at all.
5: The International Committee of the Red Cross Field Hospital in Rafah, in the southern Gaza Strip, which was targeted in Israeli attacks and partially damaged, is trying to continue providing services in makeshift tents under very limited resources. The ICRC Field Hospital continues to operate in tents for wounded people who survived Israeli attacks in Gaza, where the right to life has been severely affected, and for patients struggling to survive amid critical shortages in medical care. Despite repeated attacks since its establishment, the hospital is trying both to remain operational and to continue delivering essential services. In a region where the healthcare system has largely collapsed, the limited medical aid that does reach Gaza remains insufficient. As the only functioning healthcare facility in Rafah that has survived the attacks, the hospital urgently needs further support to treat patients and heal the wounded. ICRC Gaza. Spokesperson Imani Al-Naoug told Anadolu Agency that the field hospital was established in 2024 following Israeli attacks and remains one of the few facilities still operating in southern Gaza. She noted that outpatient clinics attached to the hospital also function as primary health care centers in the south of the Gaza Strip. Over the past 2 years, more than 11,000 surgical operations have been performed, along with thousands of births. Al-Naoug said essential medical supplies and equipment were delivered in early May, which has been vital for continuing healthcare services. She added that emergency units, surgical departments, outpatient clinics, physiotherapy and rehabilitation units, as well as laboratories, are still operating thanks to these supplies. She emphasized that while recent aid deliveries are a positive step and an example of what is needed, more medical assistance is urgently required to meet the population's needs in Gaza. The needs of Gaza's people in the health sector are enormous, she said, stressing that hospitals require a sustainable supply of water, electricity, medicines, medical materials, and advanced medical equipment. Most health centers unable to function due to severe damage. According to the latest figures from the Palestinian Ministry of Health in Gaza, 22 out of 38 hospitals and 90 health centers across the Gaza Strip are out of service. The remaining facilities are heavily damaged and struggling to operate under severe shortages of medicines and medical supplies. It is reported that there is a 50% shortage of medicines, a 57% shortage of medical consumables, and a 71% shortage of laboratory supplies. Despite the declared ceasefire in Gaza, Israel continues to heavily restrict the entry of humanitarian aid, medical supplies, and healthcare equipment into the territory. Staying in a tent in central Beirut, displaced Lebanese Mohammed Saidoun said he worries he has nowhere else to go after his savings ran out and his house was damaged in the latest war between Hezbollah and Israel. The 69-year-old was first displaced in the 2024 war and injured while fleeing Dahiyeh, Beirut's Hezbollah-controlled southern suburb, he added. A diabetic, Saidoun had already lost his instep to his medical condition. He later had to have his leg amputated above the knee following his injury and complications that went untreated during his displacement. Displaced again earlier this year, Saidoun now lives in a makeshift camp by the waterfront.
6: We fled at 4 a.m. with great difficulty under the bombardment. We had no car, nothing, no transportation. Everyone was crawling. It took us 2.5 hours to finish 1 kilometer. Thank God we survived and reached a place that's right here, further back. We settled in and set up small tents. No one was objecting. The situation was, people were fleeing war. So now we came. They brought us to the better place.
5: He recalled how he had to flee his house once more, a journey that he said took him hours as people struggled to leave Dahiyeh.
6: In this war, after February, buildings near our house were hit, but you know, because of the impact, everything in the house broke, so it is no longer habitable. Do you know what I mean, dear? If I had a house and I had a place to live in, even if it was in Dahiyeh, I would go and stay in it during this truce. This is what I am worried about. After here, where am I supposed to go? I don't have a house, I don't have furniture, I don't have anything. They told us to leave here. Where would I go? There's nothing we can do. I don't have anyone abroad to help me.
5: The current conflict erupted on March 2nd, when Hezbollah fired at Israel in support of Iran. More than 3,000 people have been killed in Lebanon since March 2nd, according to Lebanese authorities. Hostilities between the Iran-backed group and Israel have persisted, despite a ceasefire announced on April 16th, with both sides accusing each other of truce violations.

0: Israel has kept up strikes on southern and eastern Lebanon, and its troops are razing homes in a southern border strip of Lebanon, citing security concerns. Hezbollah has continued targeting northern Israel and Israeli military positions within Lebanon.
1: Death toll from a drone strike on a student dorm in the Russian-controlled Luhansk region of eastern Ukraine has risen to 10 from 6, a Russian-installed official said on Saturday. Russia on Friday accused Ukraine of what it described as a deliberate drone strike in the town of Starobilsk, with Russian President Vladimir Putin on Friday ordering his military to prepare options for retaliation. Leonid Posechnik, head of the Russian-installed administration in the region, said that 10 people had been killed, 48 were injured, and 11 were still unaccounted for. Ukraine denied targeting civilians and said it had hit a Russian drone unit stationed in the Starobilsk area. It said that Kyiv complied with international humanitarian law. Russia's foreign ministry said on Friday that those responsible would face inevitable and severe punishment. Ukraine regularly targets Russian-controlled areas of the country with drones, saying the strikes are retaliation for Russian attacks. Starobilsk is located about 65 kilometers from the front line in East Ukraine. Russian forces captured the town in 2022, shortly after launching their full-scale offensive. The Luhansk region is almost entirely occupied by Russia, which claims it as its own.
2: All right, let's go. I didn't even want to talk to you guys. They told me you have to talk to the press. Like, all right, let's do it. First of all, the United States has global commitments for our military. So we are constantly reevaluating where we're positioning forces. And since the first day of this administration, the Department of War has been working on that. And that's known to our allies. I think, you know, what's happening now is that any decision that's announced or made is viewed through the broader context of some of the, you know, the frictions that we've had in recent months. But at the end of the day, I think it's well understood in the alliance that the United States troop presence in Europe is going to be adjusted. That work was already ongoing, and it's been done in coordination with our allies. I'm not saying they're going to be thrilled about it, but they certainly are aware of it. This is not a decision that was made on the back of a napkin. I mean, this has been an ongoing process involving other countries as well and the contributions they can make. It's not just our force posture. It's what other countries can contribute as well to come up with something that works for NATO and that's realistic and that allows us to force posture, for example, in a two-front conflict. So, but again, this is all technical work that's being done by military people. These are not political decisions.
1: German Foreign Minister Johann Wadephul said on Friday his government will spend more than 4% of the country's gross domestic product on defense this year. Wadephul also said prior to a meeting of NATO held in Helsingborg, Sweden, that Germany was on its way to 5%. In regard to U.S. plans to withdraw 5,000 troops from Germany, Wadephul said it was always expected for the U.S. to make troop movements, saying that he welcomed the U.S. decision to deploy additional troops to Poland. Wadephul said Germany wanted to reach NATO's 5% spending target and the associated strengthening of defense capabilities as quickly as possible. At the 2025 NATO summit, the alliance agreed that member states should in future invest at least 3.5% of gross domestic product in defense spending. A further 1.5% is to be allocated to defense-related spending, such as infrastructure, bringing the total target to 5% annually by 2035.
3: The focus is now on the path to NATO 3.0 with a new burden-sharing model, an alliance with greater European responsibility and more European capabilities. Germany is leading the way. We are well on our way to reaching the 5% target. This year, we will already exceed 4% in budgetary terms. This needs to be implemented. This needs to be translated into capabilities. In this respect, we are a leading country within NATO. The message is very clear. We will not waver in our support. Ukraine always has the staying power. It can always count on our support. That must be the message from Ankara.

0: Therefore, it is still time to be ready for negotiations. We must enter these negotiations with a position of strength. This signal can and will come, in particular from a strong, strengthened and united NATO. We will work towards this, and this is our path to a successful summit in Ankara.
1: Und das ist unser Weg zu einem erfolgreichen Gipfel.
2: The U.S. opening of a larger diplomatic hub in Greenland was met by demonstrators opposed to U.S. President Trump's ambition for greater influence in the Arctic island. Greenland's Prime Minister Jens Frederik Nielsen and a series of other politicians said that they had declined invitations to attend the opening of the new diplomatic mission. Several hundred people demonstrated outside the consulate, carrying the island's red and white flag and posters that said, USA, stop it, while chanting no means no, and Greenland belongs to the Greenlanders. Trump has described Greenland, an island of 57,000 people, as strategically vital for countering Russia and China in the Arctic. European concerns about Trump's attitude towards NATO were also exacerbated this year by Trump's push to acquire Greenland, a territory of fellow NATO member Denmark.
3: European leaders woke up on the morning of this NATO foreign ministers meeting reading the news that American President Donald Trump was changing American troops inside Europe. And that news came as quite a surprise again. American Secretaries Marco Rubio and Pete Hegseth have both missed previous NATO ministerial meetings, and that caused quite a bit of unease inside the alliance. Rubio's presence here in Sweden made the NATO family feel whole again, but not quite completely at ease. Rubio said he understands why the NATO alliance is important to Europe, but he wants Europe to show why the alliance is important to the U.S.
4: Tulsi Gabbard said on Friday she is resigning from her job as U.S. President Donald Trump's Director of National Intelligence. She said her husband had been diagnosed with a rare form of bone cancer and that she was stepping away from her role to help him. The resignation is effective June 30th, according to her resignation letter. However, a source familiar with the matter said that Gabbard had been forced out by the White House. Yet White House spokesperson David Engel said on X that Gabbard was stepping aside in light of her husband's diagnosis. In a post on his Truth Social platform, Trump said the principal deputy director of national intelligence, Aaron Lucas, would serve as acting director of national intelligence. He added that Gabbard had done a great job. Trump has hinted in the past at differences with Gabbard on their approach to Iran, saying in March that she was softer than him on curbing Tehran's nuclear ambitions. In April, several sources told Reuters that Gabbard could lose her role in a broader cabinet shakeup. A senior White House official said then that Trump had expressed displeasure with Gabbard in recent months. Another source with direct knowledge of the matter said the president had asked allies for their thoughts on potential replacements for his intelligence chief.
2: A gas explosion at a coal mine in northern China's Shaanxi province has killed 82 people, with 9 still missing, state media reported on Saturday. 23 workers have been rescued so far. State broadcaster China Central Television on Saturday aired footage showing ambulances and emergency crews massed at the mine entrance with security cordons in place. The blast struck Liu Xinyu coal mine in Qinyuan County late on Friday. Of the 247 workers underground at the time, 201 had been brought to the surface by early Saturday. The cause of the accident was under investigation, according to local emergency management authority. Among the injured, many were hurt by toxic gas, according to state media CCTV. China has significantly reduced coal mine fatalities, often caused by gas explosions or flooding, since the early 2000s through more stringent regulations and safer practices. Chinese President Xi Jinping has called for an all-out effort to rescue the missing and an investigation of the accident's cause, while while holding those responsible accountable, reported Xinhua.

0: multiple explosion at a dry dock in New York City's Staten Island killed one person and injured 36 others on Friday, officials said. Blasts occurred as firefighters were on the scene responding to a fire and attempting to rescue two people who were trapped. The most serious injuries happened to a fire marshal and a firefighter who were inside and hit by the energy wave from the blast. Two firefighters were hospitalized, including a fire marshal who suffered a fractured temple and a brain bleed and was intubated. Officials did not provide details about the person who died, except to say the victim was a civilian. The area is home to several businesses, including a coffee roasting company and a self-storage facility.
1: This incident produced a total of 36 patients. Two are civilians. Like we said, we had one deceased left the scene. One was transported to Richmond University Medical Center, and also 34 members of the FDNY, including the fire marshal and firefighter, and two rescue paramedics were transported here. In addition, about 10 were brought over to Richmond University Medical Center.

0: UN Undersecretary General for Humanitarian Affairs and Emergency Relief Coordinator Tom Fletcher announced on Friday that he is allocating up to $60 million from the UN Central Emergency Response Fund to accelerate the response to the Ebola outbreak in the Democratic Republic of the Congo and the wider region. While the humanitarian community is fully mobilized, he said, the epidemiological context is challenging. There are not yet licensed vaccines or treatments for the Bundibugyo strain. Noting that these are some of the most difficult operating environments in the world for the life-saving work, with conflict and high population movement, Fletcher said the United Nations is working to secure safe and sustained access for frontline responders, including to areas controlled by armed groups. The UN Relief Chief underscored that containment depends on fast, coordinated action at the community level, stressing the importance of strong communication with governments and effective early warning and detection systems. Fletcher said he is in close contact with UN humanitarian coordinators and the teams in the DRC, Uganda, and South Sudan, and more staff from key UN agencies and partners are being deployed this weekend to reinforce the effort. In addition, the World Food Program is scaling up its emergency operations in eastern DRC to assist the government, the World Health Organization, and other partners in containing the spread of the Ebola outbreak as quickly as possible. Meanwhile, the UN Humanitarian Air Service is working to repair damaged airport facilities and is adding new flight routes to ensure that relief workers and critical supplies reach target areas as quickly as possible.
1: Containing Ebola requires more than treatment alone. WFP says it requires food, it requires access, it requires transport, and it requires logistics so frontline teams can move fast and affected families can safely follow public health measures.

0: The World Health Organization has raised the risk of an Ebola outbreak in the Democratic Republic of Congo to very high at the national level. The rare Budabungio strain was declared an emergency of international concern by the WHO on Sunday. Mohamed Yakub Janabi is the WHO Regional Director for Africa.
1: It will be a big mistake to underestimate, especially with this strain, Budabungio, which we don't have the vaccine.
0: The WHO also noted the challenges posed by the strain's late detection, as well as widespread armed violence in eastern DRC and high mobility among the population. As of Friday, 82 cases have been confirmed in Congo, with 7 confirmed deaths, 177 suspected deaths, and almost 750 suspected cases. Ituri, which is the most affected province in Congo by the Ebola outbreak, banned funeral wakes on Friday. A dispute over a victim's body

0: that led to the burning of Ebola treatment tents showed the importance of building trust, Janabi said. Meanwhile, Eastern Congo's Bukavu University Clinic is readying existing isolation tents to prepare for potential Ebola cases. Neighboring Rwanda said it would deny entry to all foreign nationals who had traveled to or transited through DRC in the last 30 days. The situation in Uganda is stable, with two cases confirmed in people who traveled from the DRC, one of them fatal.
1: SpaceX launched its 12th Starship on an uncrewed test flight from Texas on Friday, May 22nd, in a high-stakes trial run of major upgrades to its next-generation spacecraft as Elon Musk's rocket company nears a record-breaking public listing. While Starship flew in space, its payload dispenser released a clutch of 20 mock Starlink satellites one by one, plus two actual satellites deployed along Starship's flight trajectory to scan the spacecraft's heat shield and transmit data to operators on the ground during descent.
2: A minute into flight.
1: After a controlled splashdown in the Indian Ocean, the Starship exploded.
2: Star Factory is
1: the debut flight of Starship 5-3, designed to enable more frequent Starlink satellite launches and to send future NASA missions to the moon, represents a key milestone for the vehicle following months of testing delays. Starship, which SpaceX has spent more than $15 billion developing as a fully reusable spacecraft, is critical to Musk's goals of cutting launch costs, expanding his Starlink business, and pursuing ambitions ranging from deep space exploration to orbital data centers, all factored into his targeted $1.75 trillion IPO valuation. The test flight aimed to reinforce SpaceX's case that Starship, the world's largest and most powerful rocket ever flown, is nearing commercial readiness after years of explosive setbacks and development delays. The towering vehicle, consisting of the upper stage Starship astronaut vessel stacked atop its Super Heavy booster rocket, blasted off on Friday evening from SpaceX facilities on the Gulf of Mexico near Brownsville.
3: Back to the pad. Look at that turn.
1: The launch marked SpaceX's 12th Starship test flight since 2023 and the first ever for the V3 iteration of both the cruise vessel and its Super Heavy booster, powered by the company's new Raptor 3 engines, as well as the first blast off from a new launch pad designed for the more powerful rocket. Test Flight 12 in the Starship campaign is being closely watched by investors 3 weeks ahead of an IPO that could become the first U.S. market debut above $1 trillion and immediately transform SpaceX into one of the world's most valuable publicly traded companies.

0: Kevin Warsh was sworn in as chair of the Federal Reserve on Friday as Americans deal with surging gas prices and eroding consumer sentiment.
1: It's the honor of a lifetime to be called back into public service.
0: Warsh has laid out ambitious reform goals for a central bank he's criticized ever since leaving his job there as a governor in 2011.
1: I will lead a reform-oriented Federal Reserve, learning from past successes and mistakes both, escaping static frameworks and models, and upholding clear standards of integrity and performance.
0: The 56-year-old won President Donald Trump's backing for the job after a year-long public audition among top candidates.
2: No one in America is better prepared to lead the Federal Reserve than Kevin Warsh.
0: Trump, who often berated former chair Jerome Powell, said Warsh would have the full support of his administration.
2: I want Kevin to be totally independent. I want him to be independent and just do a great job. Don't look at me. Don't look at anybody. Just do your own thing and do a great job.
0: Though he cautioned him to recognize that growth does not mean inflation.
2: We want to stop inflation, but we don't want to stop greatness. And so that's really a very good thing, a very positive thing, and that's what he's looking to do.
0: Awaiting Warsh is an unfolding boom in artificial intelligence that's reshaping the economy in ways Fed officials say could be profound for

0: workers. Inflation is high and potentially heading higher as the economy deals with shocks, including an oil price spike driven by the U.S.-Israel war with Iran. As Warsh steps into the role, he will have to confront whether to raise interest rates to keep inflation from moving further beyond the Fed's 2% target, or put his credibility as an inflation fighter at risk.
1: U.S. stocks rose on Friday with the Dow reaching an intraday record high as investors cheered signs of progress in talks to end the Middle East conflict and a strong corporate earnings season. The Dow added 0.6%, the S&P 500 climbed 0.4%, and the Nasdaq 0.2%. The U.S. has made some progress toward a deal with Iran, though more work remains, Secretary of State Marco Rubio said on Friday. Iran's foreign ministry spokesman said differences between the two sides remain deep. Shayna Orzech-Sizzle, founder and chief executive officer of Bonrion Capital Management, says investors should expect more bumps in the road as these talks continue.
2: In terms of what this means for the markets, I think that for as long as we have this uncertainty around how long the tensions and the war will continue, the global oil markets will be under pressure, which will continue to lead to higher volatility in the equity and the fixed income markets. And until we have some sort of resolution, I think investors can expect volatility and higher than average inflation.
1: This will become a focus for Kevin Warsh, who was sworn in as the new Federal Reserve Chair Friday. Semiconductor stocks, which have driven recent Wall Street gains, were mostly higher, though NVIDIA slipped about 2%. Shares of U.S. computer makers surged following strong results from China's Lenovo Group, with Dell climbing nearly 17%, and Workday rose 5% after the human resources software provider exceeded expectations for first quarter revenue and profit.
3: Economic activity in the Eurozone shrank at its sharpest rate in more than 2.5 years in May, as a war-driven surge in living costs hammered demand for services and pushed overall input price inflation to its highest in 3.5 years. S&P Global's flash Eurozone composite PMI fell to 47.5 in May from 48.8. That's its lowest since October 2023 and below forecasts. The reading marked the second consecutive month of contraction across the bloc's private sector. A PMI below 50 indicates slowing activity. Overall demand deteriorated sharply. New orders across the private sector fell at their fastest pace in 18 months, and services new business dropped sharply. Factory demand, which has posted a rise in April, swung back into decline. Services activity is the dominant driver of the Eurozone economy and a key gauge of consumer demand. It also contracted at the sharpest pace since 2021, with the flash services PMI falling to 46.4 in April. The European Central Bank left interest rates unchanged last month, but it extensively debated a hike to combat soaring inflation and signalled both on and off the record it may pull the trigger in June. Inflation in the common currency area held at 3% in April, above the ECB's 2% target.
4: Rusya Ukrayna savaşı patlak verdiğinde gündeme ilk gelen konulardan biri enerjiydi. 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

0: I think people of my age, many of us either cannot become independent at all or do so under terrible conditions. This means that at 30 years old, with a job and stability, you can't have a space you consider your own. You're forced into certain situations, like sharing with people you don't know, not having your own common areas. You can't use them or access them, and all the issues that come with sharing with strangers, paying a huge amount in rent, and having only a tiny portion left for your life. You can't plan for the future because you simply don't have the money to do so. Keep in mind that this has been a structural problem for many years, many decades, because Spain never built a stable public rental housing stock. We have approximately 2% compared to other countries that are at 20% or 30%. Additionally, with the population concentrating in large cities, tourist and seasonal rentals have also removed these homes from the residential market, and wages are not keeping pace with prices.
1: Y que los salarios no siguen el ritmo de los precios.

0: Really satisfied, I don't know the right words, really satisfied, happy and proud, and have been an the experience, I would say, maybe of my life. Otherwise it wouldn't have been 10 years, so I cannot be more grateful for the amount of love and affection that I had, not today, these days, you know, for many, many years, and nothing else. So.
1: Why now?
0: It's the time. It's not wake up, go to sleep one day, wake up in the day after, and say, now is the time to leave. It is a process that I felt it for a while, and always the club respect me unbelievable for the fact the decision. The club has to be, of course, ready. And I felt that, listen, this job is every 2 days during many, many years, and Selhurst Park and Anfield and Madrid and FA Cup and the and now I have to see, you know, live my life, at least see what happened. And 10 years is a lot of time, and I think the club needs, yeah, new manager, new energy, with these incredible players that we have right now, and yeah, you start to write another chapter. No rest, no plans to training for a while, so need to, otherwise I will be here, and I need to step back. I will not train for a while. It's not important, it's this type of debates. I've been happy doing my job in Barcelona, Bayern Munich and here, and I did my best. I give everything until the last drop of my you know, what I have. So, and that is, I'm living with incredible peace of my, you know, sense of peace of my soul, that I give everything for to do this club, you know, in better position, and the people especially enjoy what we have done these 10 years, and many, many, many, but many, many people is involved in that.

0: that didn't go well. He always knows how to handle this, how to manage it.
1: It's just one of a kind. It's like just the one of the very, very, very best. He made a big revolution with the way he played at Barcelona, and then he put everything upside down in the German league, and then he comes here and crushes every record. So it's just outstanding. There are no words that can describe this determination and this level of input. It's just highest level.
2: Shai Gilgeous-Alexander had 26 points and 12 assists. And the Oklahoma City Thunder climbed out of a 15-point hole minutes into the game to beat the San Antonio Spurs 123-108. And take a 2-1 lead in their series. Jared McCain had 24 points, and Jalen Williams added 18 for Oklahoma City. The Thunder were without Jalen Williams, who sat out with left hamstring soreness. Oklahoma City's bench outscored San Antonio's 76-23, including 15 points by Alex Caruso. Victor Wembanyama had 24 points for San Antonio. Devin Vassell added 20, and De'Aaron Fox had 15 in his series debut. The Thunder have won two straight after the Spurs' double overtime victory in Game 1. Game 4 is Sunday.
3: Yeah, we just went on there and competed. They obviously jumped on us early. Like, first game in their building, their crowd was going to be behind them. They were going to be excited to play. We just wanted to make sure that we competed. Like, from that point on, we obviously didn't give our best effort to start the game, but you can't do nothing about it. It's behind us, so all I could do is focus on the next possession, and we did that. I expect that from the opposing team. Like, they're not going to like me. They shouldn't. Like, I get it. It's part of the game. They're doing their part in making the game exciting. And, yeah, I mean, watching sports, playing sports my whole life, that's always what it's been. And just because it's me is no different. I expect that from them, and I honestly like it. It makes the game more interesting and more fun, more exciting, whether they're for or against me, like I said.
4: I feel like I have trouble making my teammates better right now, if that's that's what I should do better. My shooting splits aren't terrible. I need to be more of a team player. I feel like each and every one of us got to be better. I think it's just as a team, as an organization, there's a lot of new experiences. We're just going to have to find the answers. I mean, it's my first playoffs. It's the first playoffs for many of us. Of course, there was going to be hard trials, you know. It's to be expected. But now we're going to see what we're made of.
2: For the first time in the 2025-26 season, this Colorado Avalanche dream run is in real danger of becoming a nightmare.
5: Chris Colton!
2: The Vegas Golden Knights scored a pair of goals 127 seconds apart in the third period Friday night to plunder Game 2 of the Western Conference Final and seize complete control of this series.
5: With 10:45 to go!
2: Vegas goalie Carter Hart made 29 saves in the 3-1 victory.
5: Has it again. Barbashev, he scores!
2: And the Golden Knights now lead the President's Trophy-winning Avalanche 2-0 in this best-of-seven series. Barbashev. Game 3 will be Sunday night in Sin City at T-Mobile Arena.
5: His shot 45-plus.
2: The Avs will now need to win 4 of the next 5 games, including at least 2 in Las Vegas, for this remarkable ride not to end short of the expected destination. Superstar defenseman Cale Makar did not play again after missing Game 1 with an upper body injury.
6: Well, Welcome to A-News. I'm Omer Taslim. You're watching Turkey's Diplomacy. Why I say that this is a very significant visit,
7: it can be incredibly helpful.
6: Palestine.

0: civilians from the Gaza Strip.
1: Why those humanitarian aid still stuck?
2: If we put Daesh aside, is this the end of Netanyahu?
3: So many chefs in the kitchen.
0: The end of sanctions.
4: Every story is part of a bigger picture. 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A fast-changing world told through stories that endure, events that define economies, societies, and political landscapes. A-News. 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

I'm Sudha Azhar with your global weather update. Let's start. Across much of Europe, light clouds are moving quickly across the region. Athens will be rainy at 22 degrees, while Ankara has similar weather at 18. Farther west, warmer conditions take hold for most of the continent. Rome is partly cloudy at 28 degrees, while Berlin has similar weather at 27. In the Balkans, temperatures remain on the warmer side. Tirana is cloudy at 28 degrees, while Pristina has similar weather at 20. The Middle East warms up today, though. Mecca peaks at 46 degrees and Baghdad is sunny at 35. In Central Asia, Almaty is rainy at 16 degrees, while Baku is partly cloudy for today. Farther east, Bangkok is cloudy at 33 degrees and Urumqi has similar weather at 16. Across Africa, Casablanca is partly cloudy at 29 degrees, while Tripoli is sunny at 23. In North America, Toronto is rainy and Los Angeles is partly cloudy at 24. In South America, Buenos Aires is at 15 degrees, while Caracas is cloudy at 24. Across Oceania, Sydney is rainy at 19 degrees, while Port Moresby is at 31 for today. That's the latest global weather update. Stay tuned for more news and forecast here on A News.

With the Strait of Hormuz closed, more than 20,000 sailors are trapped on around 2,000 vessels in the Gulf. And with Iran's publication of a new map asserting its control over the waterway, mariners are unsure of when they'll be able to move on from some dire conditions. Many of them are unable to leave their ships and face dwindling supplies of food and fresh water. Mohammed Ereshidi, coordinator at the International Transport Workers Federation, says

0: More than 2,000 sailors have called for help.
1: We have cases where the seafarers report that they're eating once a day. Seafarers that say, saying that they are eating dal and eating rice only. Seafarers calling us crying. Seafarers calling us worried because they have their family situations.
0: Many sailors, fearful of a future at sea in a war zone, say they are facing delays in getting paid and have only brief moments of internet connection to contact loved ones or seek outside help. Tehran closed the strait, a global oil supply route, after U.S.-Israeli attacks on Iran began on February 28th. According to a Reuters report, ship owners seeking to free their vessels, and often precious cargoes, must navigate a labyrinth system of payments and permissions set up by Iran.
1: The seafarer's vulnerability and exposure is more extreme because of the war.
0: Gulf states are making some efforts to assist sailors by facilitating supplies and crew transfers. The Saudi Ports Authority has helped hundreds of vessels resupply with food, fresh water, fuel, and medicines, and has aided more than 500 sailors to transfer from their ships. But many more sailors remain isolated at sea with no end in sight.
2: Now we're doing very well, by the way. Well, first of all, Venezuela was unbelievable, right? Now Iran, their navy's gone, their air force is gone, everything's gone, their leaders are gone. I said, we just hit 50,000 on the Dow, and I said, that's a record, highest ever. I said, sorry to do this to you, but we're going to have to journey down to the Middle East. They said, why? I said, because Iran is going to have a nuclear weapon if we don't stop them. And I said, we're going to have to do it. And we have stopped them. They're not going to ever have a nuclear weapon. They're never going to have a nuclear weapon. And we'll have that over with soon. It'll be over with soon. And you're going to see numbers like you've never seen, both on the upside and also in terms of cost. You're going to see costs go down. But, you know, the Democrats are the ones that caused all the costs. And they were the ones that caused, when I took over, they caused, I mean, the prices were through the roof. I turned her 4 years of Sleepy Joe or Crooked Joe or both, Biden, right?
3: They arrived back in Italy on Friday to a rapturous welcome. But activists released from Israeli custody after being detained on a flotilla of aid for Gaza returned with stories of abuse, organizers said. In an Instagram post by an activist group verified by Reuters, a French national showed bruises across his back and on his forearms. Organizers said several of the group were hospitalized with injuries, including broken bones. At least 15 reporting sexual assaults, including rape, while in Israeli detention. Ilaria Del Mastro said they were kept barefoot and soaked to be kept cold. She said there were sexual abuses and if they tried to speak, they were shot at or isolated. Activist Luca Poggi described being stripped, thrown to the ground and kicked. He said some were denied a chance to speak with a lawyer. Reuters was not immediately able to verify the allegations. Israel's prison service did not immediately respond to requests for comment about the accusations on Friday, a holiday in Israel. The Israeli military referred queries to the foreign ministry, which referred them to the prison service. They said on Thursday all prisoners and detainees are held in accordance with the law and given basic rights, including medical care and supervision by professional and trained prison staff. Israeli forces arrested 430 people on board 50 ships in international waters on Tuesday to halt a flotilla of volunteers trying to take aid supplies to the Gaza Strip. Antonella Bundu says that's where the abuse started.
4: Okay, when they stopped us, they tasered some of us. They took us on the prison ship, and in the prison ship, it's like a concentration camp, a floating concentration camp. You have barbed wire everywhere. There were containers where we had to sleep, and obviously.

0: dead.
1: The allegations of abuse will add to pressure on Israeli authorities to explain the treatment of the detainees. An Israeli cabinet minister was filmed in a prison mocking some of the activists, sparking an international outcry. Italy said EU members were discussing imposing sanctions on the minister, Itamar Ben-Gvir.
2: Soldiers waiting in position on the ships fired randomly with plastic bullets right in front of our eyes, and we witnessed two people being wounded. Every now and then, they would take some people from among us and immediately take them outside the doors of these containers, where they physically assaulted and beat them in front of us in a way that we could hear. And when we stood up because we heard the sounds of these beatings, they continued to shoot, wounding people again with plastic bullets from their guns and rifles. They wouldn't let me use my phone rights to contact my lawyer, embassy officials, or relatives in my home country. And during my interrogation, they tried to force me to sign papers. When we refused to sign, they treated us like prisoners, creating a file, taking photos, forcibly handcuffing our hands and feet with iron shackles. And then, with the soldiers, dragged us along the ground surrounded by dogs, releasing the dogs on us before loading us into prison trucks. We faced periods where we couldn't stand. Our heads were bowed to the ground. We were dragged and pulled by our hair. The handcuffs left serious marks on us. Even the swelling on the arms and ankles of the person who suffered the least damage, sustained from the handcuffs during those 4 days, has been noted as an act of violence they will never forget.
3: One of the things that struck me very badly, heavily, was when we were on the prison ship. Every now and then they came out and they threw stun grenades. They threw two at me, one on both sides. And then we had to come out, stand in line, and then 10 people would point guns at our faces as if we were about to be executed. And that was a moment where you stand like that and you think, okay, maybe this is the day that it's over. Yeah? But that's one example. But I spent also like 10 hours, maybe 12, 14 hours in different occasions, sitting on the ground on my knees with the hands on the back, in the sun, on gravel, finding positions to have less pain, especially when we had these handcuffs, the iron ones, you know, those are horrible. They're very painful, and then still you're struggling and finding out, what can I do? And if you didn't do what they wanted, then they kicked you, they came to you, they threatened you, you know, the weirdest things they did.
4: They kicked my legs multiple times. They also strip searched us multiple times. And at one point, they were strip searching me, and one of the women they just opened the curtain so everyone could walk past and everyone could see. My wrists are very badly bruised because of the handcuffs, because they were way too tight and they wouldn't loosen them at all.
5: The International Committee of the Red Cross Field Hospital in Rafa, in the southern Gaza Strip, which was targeted in Israeli attacks and partially damaged, is trying to continue providing services in makeshift tents under very limited resources. The ICRC Field Hospital continues to operate in tents for wounded people who survived Israeli attacks in Gaza, where the right to life has been severely affected, and for patients struggling to survive amid critical shortages in medical care. Despite repeated attacks since its establishment, the hospital is trying both to remain operational and to continue delivering essential services. In a region where the healthcare system has largely collapsed, the limited medical aid that does reach Gaza remains insufficient. As the only functioning healthcare facility in Rafah that has survived the attacks, the hospital urgently needs further support to treat patients and heal the wounded. ICRC Gaza. Spokesperson Imani Al-Naoug told Anadolu Agency that the field hospital was established in 2024 following Israeli attacks and remains one of the few facilities still operating in southern Gaza. She noted that outpatient clinics attached to the hospital also function as primary health care centers in the south of the Gaza Strip. Over the past 2 years, more than 11,000 surgical operations have been performed, along with thousands of births. Al-Naug said essential medical supplies and equipment were delivered in early May, which has been vital for continuing healthcare services. She added that emergency units, surgical departments, outpatient clinics, physiotherapy and rehabilitation units, as well as laboratories, are still operating thanks to these supplies. She emphasized that while recent aid deliveries are a positive step and an example of what is needed, more medical assistance is urgently required to meet the population's needs in Gaza. The needs of Gaza's people in the health sector are enormous, she said, stressing that hospitals require a sustainable supply of water, electricity, medicines, medical materials, and advanced medical equipment. Most health centers unable to function due to severe damage. According to the latest figures from the Palestinian Ministry of Health in Gaza, 22 out of 38 hospitals and 90 health centers across the Gaza Strip are out of service. The remaining facilities are heavily damaged and struggling to operate under severe shortages of medicines and medical supplies. It is reported that there is a 50% shortage of medicines, a 57% shortage of medical consumables, and a 71% shortage of laboratory supplies. Despite the declared ceasefire in Gaza, Israel continues to heavily restrict the entry of humanitarian aid, medical supplies, and healthcare equipment into the territory. Staying in a tent in central Beirut, displaced Lebanese Mohammed Saidoun said he worries he has nowhere else to go after his savings ran out and his house was damaged in the latest war between Hezbollah and Israel. The 69-year-old was first displaced in the 2024 war and injured while fleeing Dahiya, Beirut's Hezbollah-controlled southern suburb, he added. A diabetic, Saidoun had already lost his instep to his medical condition. He later had to have his leg amputated above the knee following his injury and complications that went untreated during his displacement. Displaced again earlier this year, Saidoun now lives in a makeshift camp by the waterfront.
0: We fled at 4 a.m. with great difficulty under the bombardment. We had no car, nothing, no transportation. Everyone was crawling. It took us 2.5 hours to finish 1 kilometer. Thank God we survived and reached a place that's right here, further back. We settled in and set up small tents. No one was objecting. The situation was, people were fleeing war. So now we came. They brought us to the better place.
5: He recalled how he had to flee his house once more, a journey that he said took him hours as people struggled to leave Dahiya.
0: In this war, after February, buildings near our house were hit, but you know, because of the impact, everything in the house broke, so it is no longer habitable. Do you know what I mean, dear? If I had a house and I had a place to live in, even if it was in Dahiya, I would go and stay in it during this truce. This is what I am worried about. After here, where am I supposed to go? I can't. I don't have a house. I don't have furniture. I don't have anything. They told us to leave here. Where would I go? There's nothing we can do. I don't have anyone abroad to help me.
5: The current conflict erupted on March 2nd when Hezbollah fired at Israel in support of Iran. More than 3,000 people have been killed in Lebanon since March 2nd, according to Lebanese authorities. Hostilities between the Iran-backed group and Israel have persisted, despite a ceasefire announced on April 16th, with both sides accusing each other of truce violations. Israel has kept up strikes on southern and eastern Lebanon, and its troops are razing homes in a southern border strip of Lebanon, citing security concerns. Hezbollah has continued targeting northern Israel and Israeli military positions within Lebanon,

0: death toll from a drone strike on a student dorm in the Russian-controlled Luhansk region of eastern Ukraine has risen to 10 from 6, a Russian-installed official said on Saturday. Russia on Friday accused Ukraine of what it described as a deliberate drone strike in the town of Starobilsk, with Russian President Vladimir Putin on Friday ordering his military to prepare options for retaliation. Leonid Posechnik, head of the Russian-installed administration in the region, said that 10 people had been killed, 48 were injured, and 11 were still unaccounted for. Ukraine denied targeting civilians and said it had hit a Russian drone unit stationed in the Starobilsk area. It said that Kyiv complied with international humanitarian law. Russia's foreign ministry said on Friday that those responsible would face inevitable and severe punishment. Ukraine regularly targets Russian-controlled areas of the country with drones, saying the strikes are retaliation for Russian attacks. Starobilsk is located about 65 kilometers from the front line in East Ukraine. Russian forces captured the town in 2022, shortly after launching their full-scale offensive. The Luhansk region is almost entirely occupied by Russia, which claims it as its own.
1: All right, let's go. I didn't even want to talk to you guys. They told me you had to talk to the press.
2: All right, let's do it.
1: First of all, the United States has global commitments for our military. So we are constantly reevaluating where we're positioning forces. And since the first day of this administration, the Department of War has been working on that. And that's known to our allies. I think, you know, what's happening now is that any decision that's announced or made is viewed through the broader context of some of the, you know, the frictions that we've had in recent months. But at the end of the day, I think it's well understood in the alliance that the United States troop presence in Europe is going to be adjusted. That work was already ongoing, and it's been done in coordination with our allies. I'm not saying they're going to be thrilled about it, but they certainly are aware of it. This is not a decision that was made on the back of a napkin. I mean, this has been an ongoing process involving other countries as well and the contributions they can make. It's not just our force posture. It's what other countries can contribute as well to come up with something that works for NATO and that's realistic and that allows us to force posture, for example, in a two-front conflict. So, but again, this is all technical work that's being done by military people. These are not political decisions.
0: German Foreign Minister Johann Wadephul said on Friday his government will spend more than 4% of the country's gross domestic product on defense this year. Wadephul also said prior to a meeting of NATO held in Helsingborg, Sweden, that Germany was on its way to 5%. In regard to U.S. plans to withdraw 5,000 troops from Germany, Wadephul said it was always expected for the U.S. to make troop movements, saying that he welcomed the U.S. decision to deploy additional troops to Poland. Wadephul said Germany wanted to reach NATO's 5% spending target and the associated strengthening of defense capabilities as quickly as possible. At the 2025 NATO summit, the alliance agreed that member states should in future invest at least 3.5% of gross domestic product in defense spending. A further 1.5% is to be allocated to defense-related spending, such as infrastructure, bringing the total target to 5% annually by 2035.
3: The focus is now on the path to NATO 3.0 with a new burden-sharing model, an alliance with greater European responsibility and more European capabilities. Germany is leading the way. We are well on our way to reaching the 5% target. This year, we will already exceed 4% in budgetary terms. This needs to be implemented. This needs to be translated into capabilities. In this respect, we are a leading country within NATO. The message is very clear. We will not waver in our support. Ukraine always has the staying power. It can always count on our support. That must be the message from Ankara. Therefore, it is still time to be ready for negotiations. We must enter these negotiations with a position of strength. This signal can and will come, in particular from a strong, strengthened, and united NATO. We will work towards this, and this is our path to a successful summit in Ankara.
4: Und das ist unser Weg zu einem erfolgreichen Gipfel in Ankara.
0: The U.S. opening of a larger diplomatic hub in Greenland was met by demonstrators opposed to U.S.

0: President Trump's ambition for greater influence in the Arctic island. Greenland's Prime Minister Jens Frederik Nielsen and a series of other politicians said that they had declined invitations to attend the opening of the new diplomatic mission. Several hundred people demonstrated outside the consulate, carrying the island's red and white flag and posters that said, USA, stop it, while chanting no means no, and Greenland belongs to the Greenlanders. Trump has described Greenland, an island of 57,000 people, as strategically vital for countering Russia and China in the Arctic. European concerns about Trump's attitude towards NATO were also exacerbated this year by Trump's push to acquire Greenland, a territory of fellow NATO member Denmark.
1: European leaders woke up on the morning of this NATO foreign ministers meeting reading the news that American President Donald Trump was changing American troops inside Europe. And that news came as quite a surprise again. American Secretaries Marco Rubio and Pete Hegseth have both missed previous NATO ministerial meetings, and that caused quite a bit of unease inside the alliance. Rubio's presence here in Sweden made the NATO family feel whole again, but not quite completely at ease. Rubio said he understands why the NATO alliance is important to Europe, but he wants Europe to show why the alliance is important to the U.S.
2: Tulsi Gabbard said on Friday she is resigning from her job as U.S. President Donald Trump's Director of National Intelligence. She said her husband had been diagnosed with a rare form of bone cancer and that she was stepping away from her role to help him. The resignation is effective June 30th, according to her resignation letter. However, a source familiar with the matter said that Gabbard had been forced out by the White House. Yet White House spokesperson David Ingalls said on X that Gabbard was stepping aside in light of her husband's diagnosis. In a post on his Truth Social platform, Trump said the principal deputy director of national intelligence, Aaron Lucas, would serve as acting director of national intelligence. He added that Gabbard had done a great job. Trump has hinted in the past at differences with Gabbard on their approach to Iran, saying in March that she was softer than him on curbing Tehran's nuclear ambitions. In April, several sources told Reuters that Gabbard could lose her role in a broader cabinet shakeup. A senior White House official said then that Trump had expressed displeasure with Gabbard in recent months. Another source with direct knowledge of the matter said the president had asked allies for their thoughts on potential replacements for his intelligence chief.
0: A gas explosion at a coal mine in northern China's Shaanxi province has killed 82 people, with 9 still missing, state media reported on Saturday. 23 workers have been rescued so far. State broadcaster China Central Television on Saturday aired footage showing ambulances and emergency crews massed at the mine entrance with security cordons in place. The blast struck Liu Xinyu coal mine in Qinyuan County late on Friday. Of the 247 workers underground at the time, 201 had been brought to the surface by early Saturday. The cause of the accident was under investigation, according to local emergency management authority. Among the injured, many were hurt by toxic gas, according to state media CCTV. China has significantly reduced coal mine fatalities, often caused by gas explosions or flooding, since the early 2000s through more stringent regulations and safer practices. Chinese President Xi Jinping has called for an all-out effort to rescue the missing and an investigation of the accident's cause while holding those responsible accountable, reported Xinhua.

0: multiple explosion at a dry dock in New York City's Staten Island killed one person and injured 36 others on Friday, officials said. Blasts occurred as firefighters were on the scene responding to a fire and attempting to rescue two people who were trapped. The most serious injuries happened to a fire marshal and a firefighter who were inside and hit by the energy wave from the blast. Two firefighters were hospitalized, including a fire marshal who suffered a fractured temple and a brain bleed and was intubated. Officials did not provide details about the person who died, except to say the victim was a civilian. The area is home to several businesses, including a coffee roasting company and a self-storage facility.
1: This incident produced a total of 36 patients. Two are civilians. Like we said, we had one deceased left the scene. One was transported to Richmond University Medical Center, and also 34 members of the FDNY, including the fire marshal and firefighter, and two rescue paramedics were transported here. In addition, about 10 were brought over to Richmond University Medical Center.

0: UN Undersecretary General for Humanitarian Affairs and Emergency Relief Coordinator Tom Fletcher announced on Friday that he is allocating up to $60 million U.S. dollars from the UN Central Emergency Response Fund to accelerate the response to the Ebola outbreak in the Democratic Republic of the Congo and the wider region. While the humanitarian community is fully mobilized, he said, the epidemiological context is challenging. There are not yet licensed vaccines or treatments for the Bundibugyo strain. Noting that these are some of the most difficult operating environments in the world for the life-saving work, with conflict and high population movement, Fletcher said the United Nations is working to secure safe and sustained access for frontline responders, including to areas controlled by armed groups. The UN Relief Chief underscored that containment depends on fast, coordinated action at the community level, stressing the importance of strong communication with governments and effective early warning and detection systems. Fletcher said he is in close contact with UN humanitarian coordinators and the teams in the DRC, Uganda, and South Sudan, and more staff from key UN agencies and partners are being deployed this weekend to reinforce the effort. In addition, the World Food Program is scaling up its emergency operations in eastern DRC to assist the government, the World Health Organization, and other partners in containing the spread of the Ebola outbreak as quickly as possible. Meanwhile, the UN Humanitarian Air Service is working to repair damaged airport facilities and is adding new flight routes to ensure that relief workers and critical supplies reach target areas as quickly as possible.
1: Containing Ebola requires more than treatment alone, WFP says. It requires food, it requires access, it requires transport, and it requires logistics so frontline teams can move fast and affected families can safely follow public health measures.

0: The World Health Organization has raised the risk of an Ebola outbreak in the Democratic Republic of Congo to very high at the national level. The rare Budabungio strain was declared an emergency of international concern by the WHO on Sunday. Mohamed Yakub Janabi is the WHO Regional Director for Africa.
1: It will be a big mistake to underestimate, especially with this strain, Budabungio, which we don't have the vaccine.
0: The WHO also noted the challenges posed by the strain's late detection, as well as widespread armed violence in eastern DRC and high mobility among the population. As of Friday, 82 cases have been confirmed in Congo, with 7 confirmed deaths, 177 suspected deaths, and almost 750 suspected cases. Ituri, which is the most affected province in Congo by the Ebola outbreak, banned funeral wakes on Friday. A dispute over a victim's body that led to the burning of Ebola treatment tents showed the importance of building trust, Janabi said. Meanwhile, Eastern Congo's Bukavu University Clinic is readying existing isolation tents to prepare for potential Ebola cases. Neighboring Rwanda said it would deny entry to all foreign nationals who had traveled to or transited through DRC in the last 30 days. The situation in Uganda is stable, with 2 cases confirmed in people who traveled from the DRC, one of them fatal.

0: SpaceX launched its 12th Starship on an uncrewed test flight from Texas on Friday, May 22nd, in a high-stakes trial run of major upgrades to its next-generation spacecraft as Elon Musk's rocket company nears a record-breaking public listing. While Starship flew in space, its payload dispenser released a clutch of 20 mock Starlink satellites one by one, plus two actual satellites deployed along Starship's flight trajectory to scan the spacecraft's heat shield and transmit data to operators on the ground during descent.
1: A minute into flight.
0: After a controlled splashdown in the Indian Ocean, the Starship exploded.
1: Star Factory is
0: the debut flight of Starship 5-3, designed to enable more frequent Starlink satellite launches and to send future NASA missions to the moon, represents a key milestone for the vehicle following months of testing delays. Starship, which SpaceX has spent more than $15 billion developing as a fully reusable spacecraft, is critical to Musk's goals of cutting launch costs, expanding his Starlink business, and pursuing ambitions ranging from deep space exploration to orbital data centers, all factored into his targeted $1.75 trillion IPO valuation. The test flight aimed to reinforce SpaceX's case that Starship, the world's largest and most powerful rocket ever flown, is nearing commercial readiness after years of explosive setbacks and development delays. The towering vehicle, consisting of the upper stage Starship astronaut vessel stacked atop its super heavy booster rocket, blasted off on Friday evening from SpaceX facilities on the Gulf of Mexico near Brownsville.
2: Back to the pad. Look at that turn.
0: The launch marked SpaceX's 12th Starship test flight since 2023 and the first ever for the V3 iteration of both the cruise vessel and its super heavy booster, powered by the company's new Raptor 3 engines, as well as the first blast off from a new launch pad designed for the more powerful rocket. Test Flight 12 in the Starship campaign is being closely watched by investors 3 weeks ahead of an IPO that could become the first U.S. market debut above $1 trillion and immediately transform SpaceX into one of the world's most valuable publicly traded companies.

0: Kevin Warsh was sworn in as chair of the Federal Reserve on Friday as Americans deal with surging gas prices and eroding consumer sentiment.
1: It's the honor of a lifetime to be called back into public service.
0: Warsh has laid out ambitious reform goals for a central bank he's criticized ever since leaving his job there as a governor in 2011.
1: I will lead a reform-oriented Federal Reserve, learning from past successes and mistakes both, escaping static frameworks and models, and upholding clear standards of integrity and performance.
0: The 56-year-old won President Donald Trump's backing for the job after a year-long public audition among top candidates.
2: No one in America is better prepared to lead the Federal Reserve than Kevin Warsh.
0: Trump, who often berated former chair Jerome Powell, said Warsh would have the full support of his administration.
2: I want Kevin to be totally independent. I want him to be independent and just do a great job. Don't look at me. Don't look at anybody. Just do your own thing and do a great job.
0: Though he cautioned him to recognize that growth does not mean inflation.
2: We want to stop inflation, but we don't want to stop greatness. And so that's really a very good thing, a very positive thing, and that's what he's looking to do.
0: Awaiting Warsh is an unfolding boom in artificial intelligence that's reshaping the economy in ways Fed officials say could be profound for workers. Inflation is high and potentially heading higher as the economy deals with shocks, including an oil price spike driven by the U.S.-Israel war with Iran. As Warsh steps into the role, he will have to confront whether to raise interest rates to keep inflation from moving further beyond the Fed's 2% target, or put his credibility as an inflation fighter at risk.
3: U.S. stocks rose on Friday with the Dow reaching an intraday record high as investors cheered signs of progress in talks to end the Middle East conflict and a strong corporate earnings season. The Dow added 0.6%, the S&P 500 climbed 0.4%, and the Nasdaq 0.2%. The U.S. has made some progress toward a deal with Iran, though more work remains, Secretary of State Marco Rubio said on Friday. Iran's foreign ministry spokesman said differences between the two sides remain deep. Shayna Orzech-Sizzle, founder and chief executive officer of Bonrion Capital Management, says investors should expect more bumps in the road as these talks continue.
4: In terms of what this means for the markets, I think that for as long as we have this uncertainty around how long the tensions and the war will continue, the global oil markets will be under pressure, which will continue to lead to higher volatility in the equity and the fixed income markets. And until we have some sort of resolution, I think investors can expect volatility and higher than average inflation.
3: This will become a focus for Kevin Warsh, who was sworn in as the new Federal Reserve Chair Friday. Semiconductor stocks, which have driven recent Wall Street gains, were mostly higher, though NVIDIA slipped about 2%. Shares of U.S. computer maker surged following strong results from China's Lenovo Group, with Dell climbing nearly 17%, and Workday rose 5% after the human resources software provider exceeded expectations for first quarter revenue and profit.
5: Economic activity in the Eurozone shrank at its sharpest rate in more than 2.5 years in May, as a war-driven surge in living costs hammered demand for services and pushed overall input price inflation to its highest in 3.5 years. S&P Global's flash Eurozone composite PMI fell to 47.5 in May from 48.8. That's its lowest since October 2023 and below forecasts. The reading marked the second consecutive month of contraction across the bloc's private sector. A PMI below 50 indicates slowing activity. Overall demand deteriorated sharply. New orders across the private sector fell at their fastest pace in 18 months, and services new business dropped sharply. Factory demand, which has posted a rise in April, swung back into decline. Services activity is the dominant driver of the Eurozone economy and a key gauge of consumer demand. It also contracted at the sharpest pace since 2021, with the flash services PMI falling to 46.4 in April. The European Central Bank left interest rates unchanged last month, but it extensively debated a hike to combat soaring inflation and signalled both on and off the record it may pull the trigger in June. Inflation in the common currency area held at 3% in April, above the ECB's 2% target.
6: Rusya-Ukrayna savaşı patlak verdiğinde gündeme ilk gelen konulardan biri enerjiydi. 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
7: I think people of my age, many of us either cannot become independent at all or do so under terrible conditions. This means that at 30 years old, with a job and stability, you can't have a space you consider your own. You're forced into certain situations, like sharing with people you don't know, not having your own common areas. You can't use them or access them, and all the issues that come with sharing with strangers, paying a huge amount in rent, and having only a tiny portion left for your life. You can't plan for the future because you simply don't have the money to do so. Keep in mind that this has been a structural problem for many years, many decades, because Spain never built a stable public rental housing stock. We have approximately 2% compared to other countries that are at 20% or 30%. Additionally, with the population concentrating in large cities, tourist and seasonal rentals have also removed these homes from the residential market, and wages are not keeping pace with prices.
8: Y que los salarios no siguen el ritmo de los precios.

0: really satisfied. I don't know the right words. Really satisfied, happy, and proud, and have been an experience, I would say, maybe of my life. Otherwise, it wouldn't have been 10 years. So I cannot be more grateful for the amount of love and affection that I had, not today, these days, you know, for many, many years, and nothing else. So.
1: Why now?
0: It's the time. It's not wake up, go to sleep one day, wake up in the day after, I say, now is the time to leave. It is a process that I felt it for a while, and always the club respect me unbelievable for the fact the decision. The club has to be, of course, ready. And I felt that, listen, this job is every 2 days during many, many years in Selhurst Park and Anfield and Madrid and FA Cup and the and I'll have to see, you know, live my life, at least see what happened. And 10 years is a lot of time, and I think the club needs, yeah, new manager, new energy, with these incredible players that we have right now, and yeah, you start to write another chapter. No rest. No plans to training for a while. So need to, otherwise I will be here. And I need to step back. I will not train for a while. It's not important. It's this type of debates. I've been happy doing my job in Barcelona, Bayern Munich, and here. And I did my best. I give everything until the last drop of my, you know, what I have. So, and that is, I'm living with incredible peace of my, you know, sense of peace of my soul, that I give everything for to do this club, you know, in better position, and the people especially enjoy what we have done these 10 years, and many people is involved in that.
2: Years, I think you will not see me with 70 years. I don't think it's the right sign. No, but Pep is a little bit younger than I, and I think 10 years with the club are on this level. It's unbelievable performance. So it's an unbelievable thing he did, and I say always Pep is the best coach in the world, and he showed it the last 10 years every year. So also when things are

0: level of input. It's just highest level.
1: Shai Gilgeous-Alexander had 26 points and 12 assists. And the Oklahoma City Thunder climbed out of a 15-point hole minutes into the game to beat the San Antonio Spurs 123-108. And take a 2-1 lead in their series. Jared McCain had 24 points, and Jalen Williams added 18 for Oklahoma City. The Thunder were without Jalen Williams, who sat out with left hamstring soreness. Oklahoma City's bench outscored San Antonio's 76-23, including 15 points by Alex Caruso. Victor Wembanyama had 24 points for San Antonio. Devin Vassell added 20, and De'Aaron Fox had 15 in his series debut. The Thunder have won two straight after the Spurs' double overtime victory in Game 1. Game 4 is Sunday.
2: Yeah, we just went on there and competed. They obviously jumped on us early. Like, first game in their building, their crowd was going to be behind them. They were going to be excited to play. We just wanted to make sure that we competed. Like, from that point on, we obviously didn't give our best effort to start the game, but you can't do nothing about it. It's behind us, so all I could do is focus on the next possession, and we did that. I expect that from the opposing team. Like, they're not going to like me. They shouldn't. Like, I get it. It's part of the game. They're doing their part in making the game exciting. And, yeah, I mean, watching sports, playing sports my whole life, that's always what it's been. And just because it's me is no different. I expect that from them, and I honestly like it. It makes the game more interesting and more fun, more exciting, whether they're for or against me, like I said.
3: I feel like I have trouble making my teammates better right now. If that's that's what I should do better. My shooting splits aren't terrible. I need to be more of a team player. I feel like each and every one of us got to be better. I think it's just as a team, as an organization, when there's a lot of new experiences, we're just gonna have to find the answers. I mean, it's my first playoffs. It's the first playoffs for many of us. Of course, there was going to be hard trials, you know. It's to be expected. But now we're going to see what we're made of.
1: For the first time in the 2025-26 season, this Colorado Avalanche dream run is in real danger of becoming a nightmare.
4: Wes Colton!
1: The Vegas Golden Knights scored a pair of goals 127 seconds apart in the third period Friday night to plunder Game 2 of the Western Conference Final and seize complete control of this series.
4: With 10:45 to go!
1: Vegas goalie Carter Hart made 29 saves in the 3-1 victory.
4: Has it again. Barbashev, he scores!
1: And the Golden Knights now lead the President's Trophy-winning Avalanche 2-0 in this best-of-seven series. Game 3 will be Sunday night in Sin City at T-Mobile Arena.
4: His shot at 45-plus.
1: The Avs will now need to win 4 of the next 5 games, including at least 2 in Las Vegas, for this remarkable ride not to end short of the expected destination. Superstar defenseman Cale Makar did not play again after missing Game 1 with an upper body injury.
5: Every story is part of a bigger picture. 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The defining issues of our age, the decisions that shape debate, every story counts. A fast-changing world told through stories that endure, events that define economies, societies, and political landscapes. A-News. Perspectives change, truth remains. 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

The world is full of fear, getting whatever it wants. It only cares for five of its children. An enigma. Summoning armies of terror. Instead of wind, rain, or snow, it strangles the poor with oil and spreads death on its soil. Not you nor others. The rich will understand. They tell when it will fail and when and how high it will rise. Before you, there were others who stood strong and brave, and who were blown away like straw. It liked the ones with weak faith, but true life liked the brave ones. But now, you stand before me, challenging, rejecting terror. You come with crowds following you. You are aware of everything. And now you know nothing is as powerful as the truth. A News.

0: With the Strait of Hormuz closed, more than 20,000 sailors are trapped on around 2,000 vessels in the Gulf. And with Iran's publication of a new map asserting its control over the waterway, mariners are unsure of when they'll be able to move on from some dire conditions. Many of them are unable to leave their ships and face dwindling supplies of food and fresh water. Mohammed Ereshidi, coordinator at the International Transport Workers Federation, says more than 2,000 sailors have called for help.
1: We have cases where the seafarers report that they're eating once a day. Seafarers saying that they are dealing dal and eating rice only. Seafarers calling us crying. Seafarers calling us worried because they have their family situations.
0: Many sailors, fearful of a future at sea in a war zone, say they are facing delays in getting paid and have only brief moments of internet connection to contact loved ones or seek outside help. Tehran closed the strait, a global oil supply route, after U.S.-Israeli attacks on Iran began on February 28th. According to a Reuters report, ship owners seeking to free their vessels, and often precious cargoes, must navigate a labyrinth system of payments and permissions set up by Iran.
1: The seafarer's vulnerability and exposure is more extreme because of the war.
0: Gulf states are making some efforts to assist sailors by facilitating supplies and crew transfers. The Saudi Ports Authority has helped hundreds of vessels resupply with food, fresh water, fuel, and medicines, and has aided more than 500 sailors to transfer from their ships. But many more sailors remain isolated at sea with no end in sight.
2: Now, we're doing very well, by the way. Well, first of all, Venezuela was unbelievable, right? Now Iran, their navy's gone, their air force is gone, everything's gone, their leaders are gone. I said, we just hit 50,000 on the Dow, and I said, that's a record, highest ever. I said, sorry to do this to you, but we're going to have to journey down to the Middle East. They said, why? I said, because Iran is going to have a nuclear weapon if we don't stop them. And I said, we're going to have to do it. And we have stopped them. They're not going to ever have a nuclear weapon. They're never going to have a nuclear weapon. And we'll have that over with soon. It'll be over with soon. And you're going to see numbers like you've never seen, both on the upside and also in terms of costs. You're going to see costs go down. But, you know, the Democrats are the ones that caused all the costs. And they were the ones that caused. When I took over, they caused, I mean, the prices were through the roof. I turned under 4 years of Sleepy Joe or Crooked Joe or both Biden, right?
3: They arrived back in Italy on Friday to a rapturous welcome. But activists released from Israeli custody after being detained on a flotilla of aid for Gaza returned with stories of abuse, organizers said. In an Instagram post by an activist group verified by Reuters, a French national showed bruises across his back and on his forearms. Organizers said several of the group were hospitalized with injuries, including broken bones. At least 15 reporting sexual assaults, including rape, while in Israeli detention. Ilaria Del Mastro said they were kept barefoot and soaked to be kept cold. She said there were sexual abuses and if they tried to speak, they were shot at or isolated. Activist Luca Poggi described being stripped, thrown to the ground and kicked. He said some were denied a chance to speak with a lawyer. Reuters was not immediately able to verify the allegations. Israel's prison service did not immediately respond to requests for comment about the accusations on Friday, a holiday in Israel. The Israeli military referred queries to the foreign ministry, which referred them to the prison service. They said on Thursday all prisoners and detainees are held in accordance with the law and given basic rights, including medical care and supervision by professional and trained prison staff. Israeli forces arrested 430 people on board 50 ships in international waters on Tuesday to halt a flotilla of volunteers trying to take aid supplies to the Gaza Strip. Antonella Bundu says that's where the abuse started.
4: Okay, when they stopped us, they tasered some of us. They took us on the prison ship, and in the prison ship, it's like a concentration camp, a floating concentration camp. You have barbed wire everywhere. There were containers where we had to sleep, and obviously we were zip-tied.
3: The allegations of abuse will add to pressure on Israeli authorities to explain the treatment of the detainees. An Israeli cabinet minister was filmed in a prison mocking some of the activists, sparking an international outcry. Italy said EU members were discussing imposing sanctions on the minister, Itamar Ben-Gvir.
5: Soldiers waiting in position on the ships fired randomly with plastic bullets right in front of our eyes, and we witnessed two people being wounded. Every now and then, they would take some people from among us and immediately take them outside the doors of these containers, where they physically assaulted and beat them in front of us in a way that we could hear. And when we stood up because we heard the sounds of these beatings, they continued to shoot, wounding people again with plastic bullets from their guns and rifles. They wouldn't let me use my phone rights to contact my lawyer, embassy officials, or relatives in my home country. And during my interrogation, they tried to force me to sign papers. When we refused to sign, they treated us like prisoners, creating a file, taking photos, forcibly handcuffing our hands and feet with iron shackles. And then, with the soldiers, dragged us along the ground surrounded by dogs, releasing the dogs on us before loading us into prison trucks. We faced periods where we couldn't stand. Our heads were bowed to the ground. We were dragged and pulled by our hair. The handcuffs left serious marks on us. Even the swelling on the arms and ankles of the person who suffered the least damage, sustained from the handcuffs during those 4 days, has been noted as an act of violence they will never forget.
6: One of the things that struck me very badly, Heavenly, was when we were on the prison ship. Every now and then they came out and they threw stun grenades. They threw two at me, one on both sides. And then we had to come out, stand in line, and then 10 people would point guns at our faces as if we were about to be executed. And that was a moment where you stand like that and you think, okay, maybe this is the day that it's over. Yeah? But that's one example. But I spent also like 10 hours, maybe 12, 14 hours in different occasions, sitting on the ground on my knees with the hands on the back in the sun on gravel, finding positions to have less pain, especially when we had these handcuffs, the iron ones, you know, those are horrible, they're very painful, and then still you're struggling and finding out what can I do. And if you didn't do what they wanted, then they kicked you, they came to you, they threatened you, you know, the weirdest things they did.
7: They kicked my legs multiple times. They also strip searched us multiple times. And at one point, they were strip searching me, and one of the women, they just opened the curtain so everyone could walk past and everyone could see. My wrists are very badly bruised because of the handcuffs, because they were way too tight and they wouldn't move them at all.
8: The International Committee of the Red Cross Field Hospital in Rafa, in the southern Gaza Strip, which was targeted in Israeli attacks and partially damaged, is trying to continue providing services in makeshift tents under very limited resources. The ICRC Field Hospital continues to operate in tents for wounded people who survived Israeli attacks in Gaza, where the right to life has been severely affected, and for patients struggling to survive amid critical shortages in medical care. Despite repeated attacks since its establishment, the hospital is trying both to remain operational and to continue delivering essential services. In a region where the healthcare system has largely collapsed, the limited medical aid that does reach Gaza remains insufficient. As the only functioning healthcare facility in Rafah that has survived the attacks, the hospital urgently needs further support to treat patients and heal the wounded. ICRC Gaza. Spokesperson Imani Al-Naoug told Anadolu Agency that the field hospital was established in 2024, following Israeli attacks, and remains one of the few facilities still operating in southern Gaza. She noted that outpatient clinics attached to the hospital also function as primary health care centers in the south of the Gaza Strip. Over the past 2 years, more than 11,000 surgical operations have been performed, along with thousands of births. Al-Naoug said essential medical supplies and equipment were delivered in early May, which has been vital for continuing healthcare services. She added that emergency units, surgical departments, outpatient clinics, physiotherapy and rehabilitation units, as well as laboratories, are still operating thanks to these supplies. She emphasized that while recent aid deliveries are a positive step and an example of what is needed, more medical assistance is urgently required to meet the population's needs in Gaza. The needs of Gaza's people in the health sector are enormous, she said, stressing that hospitals require a sustainable supply of water, electricity, medicines, medical materials, and advanced medical equipment. Most health centers unable to function due to severe damage. According to the latest figures from the Palestinian Ministry of Health in Gaza, 22 out of 38 hospitals and 90 health centers across the Gaza Strip are out of service. The remaining facilities are heavily damaged and struggling to operate under severe shortages of medicines and medical supplies. It is reported that there is a 50% shortage of medicines, a 57% shortage of medical consumables, and a 71% shortage of laboratory supplies. Despite the declared ceasefire in Gaza, Israel continues to heavily restrict the entry of humanitarian aid, medical supplies, and healthcare equipment into the territory. Staying in a tent in central Beirut, displaced Lebanese Mohammed Saidoun said he worries he has nowhere else to go after his savings ran out and his house was damaged in the latest war between Hezbollah and Israel. The 69-year-old was first displaced in the 2024 war and injured while fleeing Dahiya, Beirut's Hezbollah-controlled southern suburb, he added. A diabetic, Saidoun had already lost his instep to his medical condition. He later had to have his leg amputated above the knee following his injury and complications that went untreated during his displacement. Displaced again earlier this year, Saidoun now lives in a makeshift camp by the waterfront.
9: We fled at 4 a.m. with great difficulty under the bombardment. We had no car, nothing, no transportation. Everyone was crawling. It took us 2.5 hours to finish 1 kilometer. Thank God we survived and reached a place that's right here, further back. We settled in and set up small tents. No one was objecting. The situation was, people were fleeing war. So now we came. They brought us to the better place.
8: He recalled how he had to flee his house once more, a journey that he said took him hours as people struggled to leave Dahiya.
9: In this war, after February, buildings near our house were hit, but you know, because of the impact, everything in the house broke, so it is no longer habitable. Do you know what I mean, dear? If I had a house and I had a place to live in, even if it was in Dahiya, I would go and stay in it during this truce. This is what I am worried about. After here, where am I supposed to go? I can't. I don't have a house. I don't have furniture. I don't have anything. They told us to leave here. Where would I go? There's nothing we can do. I don't have anyone abroad to help me.
8: The current conflict erupted on March 2nd when Hezbollah fired at Israel in support of Iran. More than 3,000 people have been killed in Lebanon since March 2nd, according to Lebanese authorities. Hostilities between the Iran-backed group and Israel have persisted, despite a ceasefire announced on April 16th, with both sides accusing each other of truce violations. Israel has kept up strikes on southern and eastern Lebanon, and its troops are razing homes in a southern border strip of Lebanon, citing security concerns. Hezbollah has continued targeting northern Israel and Israeli military positions within Lebanon.
10: Death toll from a drone strike on a student dorm in the Russian-controlled Luhansk region of eastern Ukraine has risen to 10 from 6, a Russian-installed official said on Saturday. Russia on Friday accused Ukraine of what it described as a deliberate drone strike in the town of Starobilsk, with Russian President Vladimir Putin on Friday ordering his military to prepare options for retaliation. Leonid Pasechnik, head of the Russian-installed administration in the region, said that 10 people had been killed, 48 were injured, and 11 were still unaccounted for. Ukraine denied targeting civilians and said it had hit a Russian drone unit stationed in the Starobilsk area. It said that Kyiv complied with international humanitarian law. Russia's foreign ministry said on Friday that those responsible would face inevitable and severe punishment. Ukraine regularly targets Russian-controlled areas of the country with drones, saying the strikes are retaliation for Russian attacks. Starobilsk is located about 65 kilometers from the front line in East Ukraine. Russian forces captured the town in 2022, shortly after launching their full-scale offensive. The Luhansk region is almost entirely occupied by Russia, which claims it as its own.
11: All right, let's go. I didn't even want to talk to you guys. They told me you have to talk to the press. Like, all right, let's do it. First of all, the United States has global commitments for our military. So we are constantly reevaluating where we're positioning forces. And since the first day of this administration, the Department of War has been working on that. And that's known to our allies. I think, you know, what's happening now is that any decision that's announced or made is viewed through the broader context of some of the, you know, the frictions that we've had in recent months. But at the end of the day, I think it's well understood in the alliance that the United States troop presence in Europe is going to be adjusted. That work was already ongoing, and it's been done in coordination with our allies. I'm not saying they're going to be thrilled about it, but they certainly are aware of it. This is not a decision that was made on the back of a napkin. I mean, this has been an ongoing process involving other countries as well and the contributions they can make. It's not just our force posture. It's what other countries can contribute as well to come up with something that works for NATO and that's realistic and that allows us to force posture, for example, in a two-front conflict. So, but again, this is all technical work that's being done by military people. These are not political decisions.
10: German Foreign Minister Johann Wadephul said on Friday his government will spend more than 4% of the country's gross domestic product on defense this year. Wadephul also said prior to a meeting of NATO held in Helsingborg, Sweden, that Germany was on its way to 5%. In regard to U.S. plans to withdraw 5,000 troops from Germany, Wadephul said it was always expected for the U.S. to make troop movements, saying that he welcomed the U.S. decision to deploy additional troops to Poland. Wadephul said Germany wanted to reach NATO's 5% spending target and the associated strengthening of defense capabilities as quickly as possible. At the 2025 NATO summit, the alliance agreed that member states should in future invest at least 3.5% of gross domestic product in defense spending. A further 1.5% is to be allocated to defense-related spending, such as infrastructure, bringing the total target to 5% annually by 2035.
12: The focus is now on the path to NATO 3.0 with a new burden-sharing model. An alliance with greater European responsibility and more European capabilities. Germany is leading the way. We are well on our way to reaching the 5% target. This year, we will already exceed 4% in budgetary terms. This needs to be implemented. This needs to be translated into capabilities. In this respect, we are a leading country within NATO. The message is very clear. We will not waver in our support. Ukraine always has the staying power. It can always count on our support. That must be the message from Ankara. Therefore, it is still time to be ready for negotiations. We must enter these negotiations with a position of strength. This signal can and will come, in particular from a strong, strengthened and united NATO. We will work towards this, and this is our path to a successful summit in Ankara.
13: Und das ist unser Weg zu einem erfolgreichen Gipfel in Ankara.
10: The U.S. opening of a larger diplomatic hub in Greenland was met by demonstrators opposed to U.S. President Trump's ambition for greater influence in the Arctic island. Greenland's Prime Minister Jens Frederik Nielsen and a series of other politicians said that they had declined invitations to attend the opening of the new diplomatic mission. Several hundred people demonstrated outside the consulate, carrying the island's red and white flag and posters that said, USA, stop it, while chanting no means no, and Greenland belongs to the Greenlanders. Trump has described

0: Greenland, an island of 57,000 people, as strategically vital for countering Russia and China in the Arctic. European concerns about Trump's attitude towards NATO were also exacerbated this year by Trump's push to acquire Greenland, a territory of fellow NATO member Denmark.
1: European leaders woke up in the morning of this NATO foreign ministers meeting reading the news that American President Donald Trump was changing American troops inside Europe. And that news came as quite a surprise again. American Secretaries Marco Rubio and Pete Hegseth have both missed previous NATO ministerial meetings, and that caused quite a bit of unease inside the alliance. Rubio's presence here in Sweden made the NATO family feel whole again, but not quite completely at ease. Rubio said he understands why the NATO alliance is important to Europe, but he wants Europe to show why the alliance is important to the U.S.
2: Tulsi Gabbard said on Friday she is resigning from her job as U.S. President Donald Trump's Director of National Intelligence. She said her husband had been diagnosed with a rare form of bone cancer and that she was stepping away from her role to help him. The resignation is effective June 30th, according to her resignation letter. However, a source familiar with the matter said that Gabbard had been forced out by the White House. Yet White House spokesperson David Engel said on X that Gabbard was stepping aside in light of her husband's diagnosis. In a post on his Truth Social platform, Trump said the principal deputy director of national intelligence, Aaron Lucas, would serve as acting director of national intelligence. He added that Gabbard had done a great job. Trump has hinted in the past at differences with Gabbard on their approach to Iran, saying in March that she was softer than him on curbing Tehran's nuclear ambitions. In April, several sources told Reuters that Gabbard could lose her role in a broader cabinet shakeup. A senior White House official said then that Trump had expressed displeasure with Gabbard in recent months. Another source with direct knowledge of the matter said the president had asked allies for their thoughts on potential replacements for his intelligence chief.
0: A gas explosion at a coal mine in northern China's Shaanxi province has killed 82 people, with nine still missing, state media reported on Saturday. 23 workers have been rescued so far. State broadcaster China Central Television on Saturday aired footage showing ambulances and emergency crews massed at the mine entrance with security cordons in place. The blast struck Liu Xinyu coal mine in Qinyuan County late on Friday. Of the 247 workers underground at the time, 201 had been brought to the surface by early Saturday. The cause of the accident was under investigation, according to local emergency management authority. Among the injured, many were hurt by toxic gas, according to state media CCTV. China has significantly reduced coal mine fatalities, often caused by gas explosions or flooding, since the early 2000s through more stringent regulations and safer practices. Chinese President Xi Jinping has called for an all-out effort to rescue the missing and an investigation of the accident's cause while holding those responsible accountable, reported Xinhua.

0: multiple explosion at a dry dock in New York City's Staten Island killed one person and injured 36 others on Friday, officials said. Blasts occurred as firefighters were on the scene responding to a fire and attempting to rescue two people who were trapped. The most serious injuries happened to a fire marshal and a firefighter who were inside and hit by the energy wave from the blast. Two firefighters were hospitalized, including a fire marshal who suffered a fractured temple and a brain bleed and was intubated. Officials did not provide details about the person who died, except to say the victim was a civilian. The area is home to several businesses, including a coffee roasting company and a self-storage facility.
1: This incident produced a total of 36 patients. Two are civilians. Like we said, we had one deceased left the scene. One was transported to Richmond University Medical Center, and also 34 members of the FDNY, including the fire marshal and firefighter, and two rescue paramedics who were transported here. In addition, about 10 were brought over to Richmond University Medical Center.

0: UN Undersecretary General for Humanitarian Affairs and Emergency Relief Coordinator Tom Fletcher announced on Friday that he is allocating up to $60 million U.S. dollars from the UN Central Emergency Response Fund to accelerate the response to the Ebola outbreak in the Democratic Republic of the Congo and the wider region. While the humanitarian community is fully mobilized, he said, the epidemiological context is challenging. There are not yet licensed vaccines or treatments for the Bundibugyo strain. Noting that these are some of the most difficult operating environments in the world for the life-saving work, with conflict and high population movement, Fletcher said the United Nations is working to secure safe and sustained access for frontline responders, including to areas controlled by armed groups. The UN Relief Chief underscored that containment depends on fast, coordinated action at the community level, stressing the importance of strong communication with governments and effective early warning and detection systems. Fletcher said he is in close contact with UN humanitarian coordinators and the teams in the DRC, Uganda, and South Sudan, and more staff from key UN agencies and partners are being deployed this weekend to reinforce the effort. In addition, the World Food Program is scaling up its emergency operations in eastern DRC to assist the government, the World Health Organization, and other partners in containing the spread of the Ebola outbreak as quickly as possible. Meanwhile, the UN Humanitarian Air Service is working to repair damaged airport facilities and is adding new flight routes to ensure that relief workers and critical supplies reach target areas as quickly as possible.
1: Containing Ebola requires more than treatment alone, WFP says. It requires food, it requires access, it requires transport, and it requires logistics so frontline teams can move fast and affected families can safely follow public health measures.

0: The World Health Organization has raised the risk of an Ebola outbreak in the Democratic Republic of Congo to very high at the national level. The rare Budabungio strain was declared an emergency of international concern by the WHO on Sunday. Mohamed Yakub Janabi is the WHO Regional Director for Africa.
1: It will be a big mistake to underestimate, especially with this strain, Budabungio, which we don't have the vaccine.
0: The WHO also noted the challenges posed by the strain's late detection, as well as widespread armed violence in eastern DRC and high mobility among the population. As of Friday, 82 cases have been confirmed in Congo, with 7 confirmed deaths, 177 suspected deaths, and almost 750 suspected cases. Ituri, which is the most affected province in Congo by the Ebola outbreak, banned funeral wakes on Friday. A dispute over a victim's body that led to the burning of Ebola treatment tents showed the importance of building trust, Janabi said. Meanwhile, Eastern Congo's Bukavu University Clinic is readying existing isolation tents to prepare for potential Ebola cases. Neighboring Rwanda said it would deny entry to all foreign nationals who had traveled to or transited through DRC in the last 30 days. The situation in Uganda is stable, with 2 cases confirmed in people who traveled from the DRC, one of them fatal.
2: SpaceX launched its 12th Starship on an uncrewed test flight from Texas on Friday, May 22nd, in a high-stakes trial run of major upgrades to its next-generation spacecraft as Elon Musk's rocket company nears a record-breaking public listing. While Starship flew in space, its payload dispenser released a clutch of 20 mock Starlink satellites one by one, plus 2 actual satellites deployed along Starship's flight trajectory to scan the spacecraft's heat shield and transmit data to operators on the ground during descent. After a controlled splashdown in the Indian Ocean, the Starship exploded. The debut flight of Starship 5-3, designed to enable more frequent Starlink satellite launches and to send future NASA missions to the moon, represents a key milestone for the vehicle following months of testing delays. Starship, which SpaceX has spent more than $15 billion developing as a fully reusable spacecraft, is critical to Musk's goals of cutting launch costs, expanding his Starlink business, and pursuing ambitions ranging from deep space exploration to orbital data centers, all factored into his targeted $1.75 trillion IPO valuation. The test flight aimed to reinforce SpaceX's case that Starship, the world's largest and most powerful rocket ever flown, is nearing commercial readiness after years of explosive setbacks and development delays. The towering vehicle, consisting of the upper stage Starship astronaut vessel stacked atop its super heavy booster rocket, blasted off on Friday evening from SpaceX facilities on the Gulf of Mexico near Brownsville.
3: Back to the pad. Look at that turn.
2: The launch marked SpaceX's 12th Starship test flight since 2023 and the first ever for the V3 iteration of both the cruise vessel and its super heavy booster, powered by the company's new Raptor 3 engines, as well as the first blast off from a new launch pad designed for the more powerful rocket. Test Flight 12 in the Starship campaign is being closely watched by investors 3 weeks ahead of an IPO that could become the first U.S. market debut above $1 trillion and immediately transform SpaceX into one of the world's most valuable publicly traded companies.

0: Kevin Warsh was sworn in as chair of the Federal Reserve on Friday as Americans deal with surging gas prices and eroding consumer sentiment.
1: It's the honor of a lifetime to be called back into public service.
0: Warsh has laid out ambitious reform goals for a central bank he's criticized ever since leaving his job there as a governor in 2011.
1: I will lead a reform-oriented Federal Reserve, learning from past successes and mistakes both, escaping static frameworks and models, and upholding clear standards of integrity and performance.
0: The 56-year-old won President Donald Trump's backing for the job after a year-long public audition among top candidates.
2: No one in America is better prepared to lead the Federal Reserve than Kevin Warsh.
0: Trump, who often berated former chair Jerome Powell, said Warsh would have the full support of his administration.
2: I want Kevin to be totally independent. I want him to be independent and just do a great job. Don't look at me. Don't look at anybody. Just do your own thing and do a great job.
0: Though he cautioned him to recognize that growth does not mean inflation.
2: We want to stop inflation, but we don't want to stop greatness. And so that's really a very good thing, a very positive thing, and that's what he's looking to do.
0: Awaiting Warsh is an unfolding boom in artificial intelligence that's reshaping the economy in ways Fed officials say could be profound for workers. Inflation is high and potentially heading higher as the economy deals with shocks, including an oil price spike driven by the U.S.-Israel war with Iran. As Warsh steps into the role, he will have to confront whether to raise interest rates to keep inflation from moving further beyond the Fed's 2% target, or put his credibility as an inflation fighter at risk.
3: U.S. stocks rose on Friday with the Dow reaching an intraday record high as investors cheered signs of progress in talks to end the Middle East conflict and a strong corporate earnings season. The Dow added 0.6%, the S&P 500 climbed 0.4%, and the Nasdaq 0.2%. The U.S. has made some progress toward a deal with Iran, though more work remains, Secretary of State Marco Rubio said on Friday. Iran's foreign ministry spokesman said differences between the two sides remain deep. Shayna Orzech-Sissel, founder and chief executive officer of Bonrion Capital Management, says investors should expect more bumps

0: I think people of my age, many of us either cannot become independent at all or do so under terrible conditions. This means that at 30 years old, with a job and stability, you can't have a space you consider your own. You're forced into certain situations, like sharing with people you don't know, not having your own common areas. You can't use them or access them, and all the issues that come with sharing with strangers, paying a huge amount in rent, and having only a tiny portion left for your life. You can't plan for the future because you simply don't have the money to do so. Keep in mind that this has been a structural problem for many years, many decades, because Spain never built a stable public rental housing stock. We have approximately 2% compared to other countries that are at 20% or 30%. Additionally, with the population concentrating in large cities, tourist and seasonal rentals have also removed these homes from the residential market, and wages are not keeping pace with prices.
1: Y que los salarios no siguen el ritmo de los precios.

0: Really satisfied, I don't know the right words, really satisfied, happy and proud, and have been an the experience, I would say, maybe of my life. Otherwise, it wouldn't have been 10 years, so I cannot be more grateful for the amount of love and affection that I had, not today, these days, you know, for many, many years, and nothing else. So.
1: Why now?
0: It's the time. Just not wake up, go to sleep one day, wake up in the day after, and say, now is the time to leave. It is a process that I felt it for a while, and always the club respect me unbelievable for the fact the decision. The club has to be, of course, ready. And I felt that, listen, this job is every 2 days during many, many years in Selhurst Park and Anfield and Madrid and FA Cup and the and now I have to see, you know, live my life and see what happened. And 10 years is a lot of time, and I think the club needs, yeah, new manager, new energy, with these incredible players that we have right now, and yeah, you start to write another chapter. No rest. No plans to training for a while. So need to, otherwise I will be here. And I need to step back. I will not train for a while. It's not important. It's this type of debates. I've been happy doing my job in Barcelona, Bayern Munich and here. And I did my best. I give everything until the last drop of my, you know, what I have. So, and that is, I'm living with incredible peace of my, you know, sense of peace of my soul that I give everything for to do this club, you know, in better position, and the people especially enjoy what we have done these 10 years, and many people is involved in that.
2: Years, I think you will not see me with 70 years. I don't think it's the right sign. No, but Pep is a little bit younger than I, and I think 10 years with the club are on this level. It's unbelievable performance. So it's an unbelievable thing he did, and I say always Pep is the best coach in the world, and he showed it. The last 10 years every year. So also when things are didn't go well, he always knows how to handle it, how to manage it.
3: It's just one of a kind. It's like just the one of the very, very, very best. He made a big revolution with the way he played at Barcelona, and then he put everything upside down in the German league, and then he comes here and crushes every record. So it's just outstanding. There are no words that can describe this determination and this level.

0: and Jalen Williams added 18 for Oklahoma City. The Thunder were without Jalen Williams, who sat out with left hamstring soreness. Oklahoma City's bench outscored San Antonio's 76-23, including 15 points by Alex Caruso. Victor Wembanyama had 24 points for San Antonio. Devin Vassell added 20, and De'Aaron Fox had 15 in his series debut. The Thunder have won two straight after the Spurs' double overtime victory in Game 1. Game 4 is Sunday.
1: Yeah, we just went out there and competed. They obviously jumped on us early. Like, first game in their building, their crowd was going to be behind them. They were going to be excited to play. We just wanted to make sure that we competed. Like, from that point on, we obviously didn't give our best effort to start the game, but you can't do nothing about it. It's behind us, so all I could do is focus on the next possession, and we did that. I expect that from the opposing team. Like, they're not going to like me. They shouldn't. Like, I get it. It's part of the game. They're doing their part in making the game exciting. And, yeah, I mean, watching sports, playing sports my whole life, that's always what it's been. And just because it's me is no different. I expect that from them, and I honestly like it. It makes the game more interesting and more fun, more exciting, whether they're for or against me, like I said.
2: I feel like I have trouble making my teammates better right now. If that's what I should do better. My shooting splits aren't terrible. I need to be more of a team player. I feel like each and every one of us got to be better. I think it's just as a team, as an organization, when there's a lot of new experiences, we're just going to have to find the answers. I mean, it's my first playoffs. It's the first playoffs for many of us. Of course, there was going to be hard trials, you know. It's to be expected. But now we're going to see what we're made of.
0: For the first time in the 2025-26 season, this Colorado Avalanche dream run is in real danger of becoming a nightmare.
3: It's Colton!
0: The Vegas Golden Knights scored a pair of goals 127 seconds apart in the third period Friday night to plunder Game 2 of the Western Conference Final and seize complete control of this series.
3: With 10:45 to go!
0: Vegas goalie Carter Hart made 29 saves in the 3-1 victory.
3: Has it again. Barbashev, he scores!
0: And the Golden Knights now lead the President's Trophy-winning Avalanche 2-0 in this best-of-seven series. Game 3 will be Sunday night in Sin City at T-Mobile Arena.
3: His shot at 45-plus.
0: The Avs will now need to win 4 of the next 5 games, including at least 2 in Las Vegas, for this remarkable ride not to end short of the expected destination. Superstar defenseman Cale Makar did not play again after missing Game 1 with an upper body injury.
4: Welcome to A-News. I'm Omer Taslim. You're watching Turkey's Diplomacy. Why I say that this is a very significant visit,
5: it can be incredibly helpful.
4: Palestinians from the Gaza Strip.
6: Why those humanitarian aid still stuck?
4: If we put Daesh aside, is this the end of Netanyahu?
5: So many chefs in the kitchen.
4: The end of sanctions.
7: Every story is part of a bigger picture. This is a global conversation. Live and unfiltered. The defining issues of our age. The decisions that shape debate. Every story counts. A fast-changing world told through stories that endure. Events that define economies, societies, and political landscapes. A-News. Perspectives change. Truth remains. Discover the truth for justice.

0: With the Strait of Hormuz closed, more than 20,000 sailors are trapped on around 2,000 vessels in the Gulf. And with Iran's publication of a new map asserting its control over the waterway, mariners are unsure of when they'll be able to move on from some dire conditions. Many of them are unable to leave their ships and face dwindling supplies of food and fresh water. Mohammed Ereshidi, coordinator at the International Transport Workers Federation, says more than 2,000 sailors have called for help.
1: We have cases where the seafarers report that they're eating once a day. Seafarers saying that they are dealing dal and eating rice only. Seafarers calling us crying. Seafarers calling us worried because they have their family situations.
0: Many sailors, fearful of a future at sea in a war zone, say they are facing delays in getting paid and have only brief moments of internet connection to contact loved ones or seek outside help. Tehran closed the strait, a global oil supply route, after U.S.-Israeli attacks on Iran began on February 28th. According to a Reuters report, ship owners seeking to free their vessels, and often precious cargoes, must navigate a labyrinth system of payments and permissions set up by Iran.
1: The seafarer's vulnerability and exposure is more extreme because of the

0: of the war.
1: Gulf states are making some efforts to assist sailors by facilitating supplies and crew transfers. The Saudi Ports Authority has helped hundreds of vessels resupply with food, fresh water, fuel, and medicines, and has aided more than 500 sailors to transfer from their ships. But many more sailors remain isolated at sea with no end in sight.
2: Now we're doing very well, by the way. Well, first of all, Venezuela was unbelievable, right? Now Iran, their Navy's gone, their Air Force is gone, everything's gone, their leaders are gone. I said, we just hit 50,000 on the Dow, and I said, that's a record, highest ever. And I said, sorry to do this to you, but we're going to have to journey down to the Middle East. They said, why? I said, because Iran is going to have a nuclear weapon if we don't stop them. And I said, we're going to have to do it, and we have stopped them. They're not going to ever have a nuclear weapon. They're never going to have a nuclear weapon. And we'll have that over with soon. It'll be over with soon, and you're going to see numbers like you've never seen, both on the upside and also in terms of costs. You're going to see costs go down. But, you know, the Democrats are the ones that caused all the costs. And they were the ones that caused. When I took over, they caused, I mean, the prices were through the roof. I turned under 4 years of Sleepy Joe or Crooked Joe or both Biden, right?
3: They arrived back in Italy on Friday to a rapturous welcome. But activists released from Israeli custody after being detained on a flotilla of aid for Gaza returned with stories of abuse, organizers said. In an Instagram post by an activist group verified by Reuters, a French national showed bruises across his back and on his forearms. Organizers said several of the group were hospitalized with injuries, including broken bones. At least 15 reporting sexual assaults, including rape, while in Israeli detention. Ilaria Del Mastro said they were kept barefoot and soaked to be kept cold. She said there were sexual abuses and if they tried to speak, they were shot at or isolated. Activist Luca Poggi described being stripped, thrown to the ground and kicked. He said some were denied a chance to speak with a lawyer. Reuters was not immediately able to verify the allegations. Israel's prison service did not immediately respond to requests for comment about the accusations on Friday, a holiday in Israel. The Israeli military referred queries to the foreign ministry, which referred them to the prison service. They said on Thursday all prisoners and detainees are held in accordance with the law and given basic rights, including medical care and supervision by professional and trained prison staff. Israeli forces arrested 430 people on board 50 ships in international waters on Tuesday to halt a flotilla of volunteers trying to take aid supplies to the Gaza Strip. Antonella Bundu says that's where the abuse started.
4: Okay, when they stopped us, they tasered some of us. They took us on the prison ship, and in the prison ship, it's like a concentration camp, a floating concentration camp. You have barbed wire everywhere. There were containers where we had to sleep, and obviously we were zip tied.
3: The allegations of abuse will add to pressure on Israeli authorities to explain the treatment of the detainees. An Israeli cabinet minister was filmed in a prison mocking some of the activists, sparking an international outcry. Italy said EU members were discussing imposing sanctions on the minister, Itamar Ben-Gvir.
5: Soldiers waiting in position on the ships fired randomly with plastic bullets right in front of our eyes, and we witnessed two people being wounded. Every now and then, they would take some people from among us and immediately take them outside the doors of these containers, where they physically assaulted and beat them in front of us in a way that we could hear. And when we stood up because we heard the sounds of these beatings, they continued to shoot, wounding people again with plastic bullets from their guns and rifles. They wouldn't let me use use my phone rights to contact my lawyer, embassy officials, or relatives in my home country.

0: country. And during my interrogation, they tried to force me to sign papers. When we refused to sign, they treated us like prisoners, creating a file, taking photos, forcibly handcuffing our hands and feet with iron shackles. And then, with the soldiers, dragged us along the ground, surrounded by dogs, releasing the dogs on us before loading us into prison trucks. We faced periods where we couldn't stand. Our heads were bowed to the ground. We were dragged and pulled by our hair. The handcuffs left serious marks on us. Even the swelling on the arms and ankles of the person who suffered the least damage, sustained from the handcuffs during those 4 days, has been noted as an act of violence they will never forget.
1: One of the things that struck me very badly, heavily, was when we were on the prison ship. Every now and then they came out and they threw stun grenades. They threw two at me, one on both sides. And then we had to come out, stand in line, and then 10 people would point guns at our faces as if we were about to be executed. And that was a moment where you stand like that and you think, okay, maybe this is the day that it's over. Yeah? But that's one example. But I spent also like 10 hours, maybe 12, 14 hours in different occasions, sitting on the ground on my knees, with the hands on the back, in the sun, on gravel, finding positions to have less pain, especially when we had these handcuffs, the iron ones, you know, those are horrible. They're very painful, and then still you're struggling and finding out, how, what can I do? And if you didn't do what they wanted, then they kicked you, they came to you, they threatened you, you know, the weirdest things they did.
2: They kicked my legs multiple times. They also strip searched us multiple times. At one point, they like were strip searching me, and one of the women, they just opened the curtain so everyone could walk past, that everyone could see. Like my wrists are like very badly bruised because of the handcuffs, because they were way too tight and they wouldn't loosen them like at all.
3: The International Committee of the Red Cross Field Hospital in Rafa, in the southern Gaza Strip, which was targeted in Israeli attacks and partially damaged, is trying to continue providing services in makeshift tents under very limited resources. The ICRC Field Hospital continues to operate in tents for wounded people who survived Israeli attacks in Gaza, where the right to life has been severely affected, and for patients struggling to survive amid critical shortages in medical care. Despite repeated attacks since its establishment, the hospital is trying both to remain operational and to continue delivering essential services. In a region where the healthcare system has largely collapsed, the limited medical aid that does reach Gaza remains insufficient. As the only functioning healthcare facility in Rafah that has survived the attacks, the hospital urgently needs further support to treat patients and heal the wounded. ICRC Gaza. Spokesperson Imani Al-Naoug told Anadolu Agency that the field hospital was established in 2024 following Israeli attacks and remains one of the few facilities still operating in southern Gaza. She noted that outpatient clinics attached to the hospital also function as primary health care centers in the south of the Gaza Strip. Over the past 2 years, more than 11,000 surgical operations have been performed, along with thousands of births. Al-Naoug said essential medical supplies and equipment were delivered in early May, which has been vital for continuing healthcare services. She added that emergency units, surgical departments, outpatient clinics, physiotherapy and rehabilitation units, as well as laboratories, are still operating thanks to these supplies. She emphasized that while recent aid deliveries are a positive step and an example of what is needed, more medical assistance is urgently required to meet the population's needs in Gaza. The needs of Gaza's people in the health sector are enormous, she said, stressing that hospitals require a sustainable supply of water, electricity, medicines, medical materials, and advanced medical equipment. Most health centers unable to function due to severe damage. According to the latest figures from the Palestinian Ministry of Health in

0: Gaza, 22 out of 38 hospitals and 90 health centers across the Gaza Strip are out of service. The remaining facilities are heavily damaged and struggling to operate under severe shortages of medicines and medical supplies. It is reported that there is a 50% shortage of medicines, a 57% shortage of medical consumables, and a 71% shortage of laboratory supplies. Despite the declared ceasefire in Gaza, Israel continues to heavily restrict the entry of humanitarian aid, medical supplies, and healthcare equipment into the territory. Staying in a tent in central Beirut, displaced Lebanese Mohammed Saidoun said he worries he has nowhere else to go after his savings ran out and his house was damaged in the latest war between Hezbollah and Israel. The 69-year-old was first displaced in the 2024 war and injured while fleeing Dahiya, Beirut's Hezbollah-controlled southern suburb, he added. A diabetic, Saidoun had already lost his instep to his medical condition. He later had to have his leg amputated above the knee following his injury and complications that went untreated during his displacement. Displaced again earlier this year, Saidoun now lives in a makeshift camp by the waterfront.
1: We fled at 4 a.m. with great difficulty under the bombardment. We had no car, nothing, no transportation. Everyone was crawling. It took us 2.5 hours to finish 1 kilometer. Thank God we survived and reached a place that's right here, further back. We settled in and set up small tents. No one was objecting. The situation was, people were fleeing war. So now we came. They brought us to the better place.
0: He recalled how he had to flee his house once more, a journey that he said took him hours as people struggled to leave Dahiya.
1: In this war, after February, buildings near our house were hit, but you know, because of the impact, everything in the house broke, so it is no longer habitable. Do you know what I mean, dear? If I had a house and I had a place to live in, even if it was in Dahiya, I would go and stay in it during this truce. This is what I am worried about. After here, where am I supposed to go? I can't. I don't have a house. I don't have furniture. I don't have anything. They told us to leave here. Where would I go? There's nothing we can do. I don't have anyone abroad to help me.
0: The current conflict erupted on March 2nd when Hezbollah fired at Israel in support of Iran. More than 3,000 people have been killed in Lebanon since March 2nd, according to Lebanese authorities. Hostilities between the Iran-backed group and Israel have persisted, despite a ceasefire announced on April 16th, with both sides accusing each other of truce violations. Israel has kept up strikes on southern and eastern Lebanon, and its troops are razing homes in a southern border strip of Lebanon, citing security concerns. Hezbollah has continued targeting northern Israel and Israeli military positions within Lebanon.
2: Death toll from a drone strike on a student dorm in the Russian-controlled Luhansk region of eastern Ukraine has risen to 10 from 6, a Russian-installed official said on Saturday. Russia on Friday accused Ukraine of what it described as a deliberate drone strike in the town of Starobilsk, with Russian President Vladimir Putin on Friday ordering his military to prepare options for retaliation. Leonid Posechnik, head of the Russian-installed administration in the region, said that 10 people had been killed, 48 were injured, and 11 were still unaccounted for. Ukraine denied targeting civilians and said it had hit a Russian drone unit stationed in the Starobilsk area. It said that Kyiv complied with international humanitarian law. Russia's foreign ministry said on Friday that those responsible would face inevitable and severe punishment. Ukraine regularly targets Russian-controlled areas of the country with drones, saying the strikes are retaliation for Russian attacks. Starobilsk is located about 65 kilometers from the front line in East Ukraine. Russian forces captured the town in 2022, shortly after launching their full-scale offensive. The Luhansk region is almost entirely occupied by Russia, which claims it as its own.

0: All right, let's go. I didn't even want to talk to you guys. They told me you have to talk to the press.
1: All right, let's do it.
0: First of all, the United States has global commitments for our military. So we are constantly reevaluating where we're positioning forces. And since the first day of this administration, the Department of War has been working on that. And that's known to our allies. I think, you know, what's happening now is that any decision that's announced or made is viewed through the broader context of some of the, you know, the frictions that we've had in recent months. But at the end of the day, I think it's well understood in the alliance that the United States troop presence in Europe is going to be adjusted. That work was already ongoing, and it's been done in coordination with our allies. I'm not saying they're going to be thrilled about it, but they certainly are aware of it. This is not a decision that was made on the back of a napkin. I mean, this has been an ongoing process involving other countries as well and the contributions they can make. It's not just our force posture. It's what other countries can contribute as well to come up with something that works for NATO and that's realistic and that allows us to force posture, for example, in a two-front conflict. So, but again, this is all technical work that's being done by military people. These are not political decisions.
2: German Foreign Minister Johann Wadephul said on Friday his government will spend more than 4% of the country's gross domestic product on defense this year. Wadephul also said prior to a meeting of NATO held in Helsingborg, Sweden, that Germany was on its way to 5%. In regard to U.S. plans to withdraw 5,000 troops from Germany, Wadephul said it was always expected for the U.S. to make troop movements, saying that he welcomed the U.S. decision to deploy additional troops to Poland. Wadephul said Germany wanted to reach NATO's 5% spending target and the associated strengthening of defense capabilities as quickly as possible. At the 2025 NATO summit, the alliance agreed that member states should in future invest at least 3.5% of gross domestic product in defense spending. A further 1.5% is to be allocated to defense-related spending, such as infrastructure, bringing the total target to 5% annually by 2035.
3: The focus is now on the path to NATO 3.0 with a new burden-sharing model, an alliance with greater European responsibility and more European capabilities. Germany is leading the way. We are well on our way to reaching the 5% target. This year, we will already exceed 4% in budgetary terms. This needs to be implemented. This needs to be translated into capabilities. In this respect, we are a leading country within NATO. The message is very clear. We will not waver in our support. Ukraine always has the staying power. It can always count on our support. That must be the message from Ankara. Therefore, it is still time to be ready for negotiations. We must enter these negotiations with a position of strength. This signal can and will come, in particular from a strong, strengthened, and united NATO. We will work towards this, and this is our path to a successful summit in Ankara.
4: Und das ist unser Weg zu einem erfolgreichen Gipfel.
2: The U.S. opening of a larger diplomatic hub in Greenland was met by demonstrators opposed to U.S. President Trump's ambition for greater influence in the Arctic island. Greenland's Prime Minister Jens Frederik Nielsen and a series of other politicians said that they had declined invitations to attend the opening of the new diplomatic mission. Several hundred people demonstrated outside the consulate, carrying the island's red and white flag and posters that said, USA, stop it, while chanting no means no, and Greenland belongs to the Greenlanders. Trump has described Greenland, an island of 57,000 people, as strategically vital for countering Russia and China in the Arctic. European concerns about Trump's attitude towards NATO were also exacerbated this year by Trump's push to acquire Greenland, a territory of fellow NATO member Denmark.
5: European leaders woke up on the morning of this NATO foreign ministers meeting reading the news that American President Donald Trump was changing American troops inside Europe. And that news came as quite a surprise again. American Secretaries Marco Rubio and Pete Hegseth have both missed

0: previous NATO ministerial meetings, and that caused quite a bit of unease inside the alliance. Rubio's presence here in Sweden made the NATO family feel whole again, but not quite completely at ease. Rubio said he understands why the NATO alliance is important to Europe, but he wants Europe to show why the alliance is important to the U.S.
1: Tulsi Gabbard said on Friday she is resigning from her job as U.S. President Donald Trump's Director of National Intelligence. She said her husband had been diagnosed with a rare form of bone cancer and that she was stepping away from her role to help him. The resignation is effective June 30th, according to her resignation letter. However, a source familiar with the matter said that Gabbard had been forced out by the White House. Yet White House spokesperson David Engel said on X that Gabbard was stepping aside in light of her husband's diagnosis. In a post on his Truth Social platform, Trump said the principal deputy director of national intelligence, Aaron Lucas, would serve as acting director of national intelligence. He added that Gabbard had done a great job. Trump has hinted in the past at differences with Gabbard on their approach to Iran, saying in March that she was softer than him on curbing Tehran's nuclear ambitions. In April, several sources told Reuters that Gabbard could lose her role in a broader cabinet shakeup. A senior White House official said then that Trump had expressed displeasure with Gabbard in recent months. Another source with direct knowledge of the matter said the president had asked allies for their thoughts on potential replacements for his intelligence chief.
2: A gas explosion at a coal mine in northern China's Shaanxi province has killed 82 people, with 9 still missing, state media reported on Saturday. 23 workers have been rescued so far. State broadcaster China Central Television on Saturday aired footage showing ambulances and emergency crews massed at the mine entrance with security cordons in place. The blast struck Liu Xinyu coal mine in Qinyuan County late on Friday. Of the 247 workers underground at the time, 201 had been brought to the surface by early Saturday. The cause of the accident was under investigation, according to local emergency management authority. Among the injured, many were hurt by toxic gas, according to state media CCTV. China has significantly reduced coal mine fatalities, often caused by gas explosions or flooding, since the early 2000s through more stringent regulations and safer practices. Chinese President Xi Jinping has called for an all-out effort to rescue the missing and an investigation of the accident's cause while holding those responsible accountable, reported Xinhua.

0: multiple explosion at a dry dock in New York City's Staten Island killed one person and injured 36 others on Friday, officials said. Blasts occurred as firefighters were on the scene responding to a fire and attempting to rescue two people who were trapped. The most serious injuries happened to a fire marshal and a firefighter who were inside and hit by the energy wave from the blast. Two firefighters were hospitalized, including a fire marshal who suffered a fractured temple and a brain bleed and was intubated. Officials did not provide details about the person who died, except to say the victim was a civilian. The area is home to several businesses, including a coffee roasting company and a self-storage facility.
1: This incident produced a total of 36 patients. Two are civilians. Like we said, we had one deceased left the scene. One was transported to Richmond University Medical Center, and also 34 members of the FDNY, including the fire marshal and firefighter, and two rescue paramedics who were transported here. In addition, about 10 were brought over to Richmond University Medical Center.

UN Undersecretary General for Humanitarian Affairs and Emergency Relief Coordinator Tom Fletcher announced on Friday that he is allocating up to $60 million U.S. dollars from the UN Central Emergency

0: Emergency Response Fund to accelerate the response to the Ebola outbreak in the Democratic Republic of the Congo and the wider region. While the humanitarian community is fully mobilized, he said, the epidemiological context is challenging. There are not yet licensed vaccines or treatments for the Bundibugyo strain. Noting that these are some of the most difficult operating environments in the world for the life-saving work, with conflict and high population movement, Fletcher said the United Nations is working to secure safe and sustained access for frontline responders, including to areas controlled by armed groups. The UN Relief Chief underscored that containment depends on fast, coordinated action at the community level, stressing the importance of strong communication with governments and effective early warning and detection systems. Fletcher said he is in close contact with UN humanitarian coordinators and the teams in the DRC, Uganda, and South Sudan, and more staff from key UN agencies and partners are being deployed this weekend to reinforce the effort. In addition, the World Food Program is scaling up its emergency operations in eastern DRC to assist the government, the World Health Organization, and other partners in containing the spread of the Ebola outbreak as quickly as possible. Meanwhile, the UN Humanitarian Air Service is working to repair damaged airport facilities and is adding new flight routes to ensure that relief workers and critical supplies reach target areas as quickly as possible.
1: Containing Ebola requires more than treatment alone. WFP says it requires food, it requires access, it requires transport, and it requires logistics so frontline teams can move fast and affected families can safely follow public health measures.

0: The World Health Organization has raised the risk of an Ebola outbreak in the Democratic Republic of Congo to very high at the national level. The rare Budabungio strain was declared an emergency of international concern by the WHO on Sunday. Mohamed Yakub Janabi is the WHO Regional Director for Africa.
1: It will be a big mistake to underestimate, especially with this strain, Budabungio, which we don't have the vaccine.
0: The WHO also noted the challenges posed by the strain's late detection, as well as widespread armed violence in eastern DRC and high mobility among the population. As of Friday, 82 cases have been confirmed in Congo, with 7 confirmed deaths, 177 suspected deaths, and almost 750 suspected cases. Ituri, which is the most affected province in Congo by the Ebola outbreak, banned funeral wakes on Friday. A dispute over a victim's body that led to the burning of Ebola treatment tents showed the importance of building trust, Janabi said. Meanwhile, Eastern Congo's Bukavu University Clinic is readying existing isolation tents to prepare for potential Ebola cases. Neighboring Rwanda said it would deny entry to all foreign nationals who had traveled to or transited through DRC in the last 30 days. The situation in Uganda is stable, with 2 cases confirmed in people who traveled from the DRC, one of them fatal.
2: SpaceX launched its 12th Starship on an uncrewed test flight from Texas on Friday, May 22nd, in a high-stakes trial run of major upgrades to its next-generation spacecraft as Elon Musk's rocket company nears a record-breaking public listing. While Starship flew in space, its payload dispenser released a clutch of 20 mock Starlink satellites one by one, plus 2 actual satellites deployed along Starship's flight trajectory to scan the spacecraft's heat shield and transmit data to operators on the ground during descent. After a controlled splashdown in the Indian Ocean, the Starship exploded. The debut flight of Starship 5-3, designed to enable more frequent Starlink satellite launches and to send future NASA missions to the moon, represents a key milestone for the vehicle following months of testing delays. Starship, which SpaceX has spent more than $15 billion developing as a fully reusable spacecraft, is critical to Musk's goals of

0: cutting launch costs, expanding his Starlink business, and pursuing ambitions ranging from deep space exploration to orbital data centers, all factored into his targeted $1.75 trillion IPO valuation.
1: So we have views here from
0: the test flight aimed to reinforce SpaceX's case that Starship, the world's largest and most powerful rocket ever flown, is nearing commercial readiness after years of explosive setbacks and development delays. The towering vehicle, consisting of the upper stage Starship astronaut vessel stacked atop its Super Heavy booster rocket, blasted off on Friday evening from SpaceX facilities on the Gulf of Mexico near Brownsville.
1: Back to the pack. Look at that turn.
0: The launch marked SpaceX's 12th Starship test flight since 2023 and the first ever for the V3 iteration of both the cruise vessel and its Super Heavy booster, powered by the company's new Raptor 3 engines, as well as the first blast off from a new launch pad designed for the more powerful rocket. Test Flight 12 in the Starship campaign is being closely watched by investors 3 weeks ahead of an IPO that could become the first U.S. market debut above $1 trillion and immediately transform SpaceX into one of the world's most valuable publicly traded companies.
2: Zeroart Bank is with you all around the world.

0: Kevin Warsh was sworn in as chair of the Federal Reserve on Friday as Americans deal with surging gas prices and eroding consumer sentiment.
1: It's the honor of a lifetime to be called back into public service.
0: Warsh has laid out ambitious reform goals for a central bank he's criticized ever since leaving his job there as a governor in 2011.
1: I will lead a reform-oriented Federal Reserve, learning from past successes and mistakes both, escaping static frameworks and models, and upholding clear standards of integrity and performance.
0: The 56-year-old won President Donald Trump's backing for the job after a year-long public audition among top candidates.
2: No one in America is better prepared to lead the Federal Reserve than Kevin Warsh.
0: Trump, who often berated former chair Jerome Powell, said Warsh would have the full support of his administration.
2: I want Kevin to be totally independent. I want him to be independent and just do a great job. Don't look at me, don't look at anybody, just do your own thing and do a great job.
0: Though he cautioned him to recognize that growth does not mean inflation.
2: We want to stop inflation, but we don't want to stop greatness. And so that's really a very good thing, a very positive thing, and that's what he's looking to do.
0: Awaiting Warsh is an unfolding boom in artificial intelligence that's reshaping the economy in ways Fed officials say could be profound for workers. Inflation is high and potentially heading higher as the economy deals with shocks, including an oil price spike driven by the U.S.-Israel war with Iran. As Warsh steps into the role, he will have to confront whether to raise interest rates to keep inflation from moving further beyond the Fed's 2% target, or put his credibility as an inflation fighter at risk.
3: U.S. stocks rose on Friday with the Dow reaching an intraday record high as investors cheered signs of progress in talks to end the Middle East conflict and a strong corporate earnings season. The Dow added 0.6%, the S&P 500 climbed 0.4%, and the Nasdaq 0.2%. The U.S. has made some progress toward a deal with Iran, though more work remains, Secretary of State Marco Rubio said on Friday. Iran's foreign ministry spokesman said differences between the two sides remain deep. Shayna Orzech-Sizzal, founder and chief executive officer of Bonrion Capital Management, says investors should expect more bumps in the road as these talks continue.
4: In terms of what this means for the markets, I think that for as long as we have this uncertainty around how long the tensions and the war will continue, the global oil markets will be under pressure, which will continue to lead to higher volatility in the equity and the fixed income markets. And until we have some sort of resolution, I think investors can expect volatility and higher than average inflation.
3: This will become a focus for Kevin Warsh, who was sworn in as the new Federal Reserve Chair Friday. Semiconductor stocks, which have driven recent Wall Street gains, were mostly higher, though NVIDIA slipped about 2%. Shares of U.S. computer makers surged following strong results from China's Lenovo Group, with Dell climbing nearly 17%, and Workday rose 5% after the human resources software provider exceeded expectations for first quarter revenue and profit.
5: Economic activity in the Eurozone shrank at its sharpest rate in more than 2.5 years in May, as a war-driven surge in living costs hammered demand for services and pushed overall input price inflation to its highest in 3.5 years. S&P Global's flash Eurozone composite PMI fell to 47.5 in May from 48.8. That's its lowest since October 2023 and below forecasts. The reading marked the second consecutive month of contraction across the bloc's private sector. A PMI below 50 indicates slowing activity. Overall demand deteriorated sharply. New orders across the private sector fell at their fastest pace in 18 months, and services new business dropped sharply. Factory demand, which has posted a rise in April, swung back into decline. Services activity is the dominant driver of the Eurozone economy and a key gauge of consumer demand. It also contracted at the sharpest pace since 2021, with the flash services PMI falling to 46.4 in April. The European Central Bank left interest rates unchanged last month, but it extensively debated a hike to combat soaring inflation and signalled both on and off the record it may pull the trigger in June. Inflation in the common currency area held at 3% in April, above the ECB's 2% target.
6: Rusya Ukrayna savaşı patlak verdiğinde gündeme ilk gelen konulardan biri enerjiydi. 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

I think people of my age, many of us either cannot become independent at all or do so under terrible conditions. This means that at 30 years old, with a job and stability, you can't have a space you consider your own. You're forced into certain situations, like sharing

0: with people you don't know, not having your own common areas. You can't use them or access them, and all the issues that come with sharing with strangers, paying a huge amount in rent, and having only a tiny portion left for your life. You can't plan for the future because you simply don't have the money to do so. Keep in mind that this has been a structural problem for many years, many decades, because Spain never built a stable public rental housing stock. We have approximately 2% compared to other countries that are at 20% or 30%. Additionally, with the population concentrating in large cities, tourist and seasonal rentals have also removed these homes from the residential market, and wages are not keeping pace with prices.
1: Ziraat Bank is with you all around the world.

0: Really satisfied, I don't know the right words, really satisfied, happy and proud, and have been an experience, I would say, maybe of my life. Otherwise it wouldn't have been 10 years, so I cannot be more grateful for the amount of love and affection that I had, not today, these days, you know, for many, many years, and nothing else. So.
1: Why now?
0: It's the time. It's not wake up, go to sleep one day, wake up in the day after, and say, now is the time to leave. It is a process that I felt it for a while, and always the club respect me unbelievable for the fact the decision. The club has to be, of course, ready. And I felt that, listen, this job is every 2 days during many, many years in Selhurst Park and Anfield and Madrid and FA Cup and now I have to see, you know, live my life, at least see what happened. And 10 years is a lot of time, and I think the club needs, yeah, new manager, new energy, with these incredible players that we have right now, and yeah, you start to write another chapter. No, rest. No plans to training for a while. So need to, otherwise I will be here. And I need to step back. I will not train for a while. It's not important. It's this type of debates. I've been happy doing my job in Barcelona, Bayern Munich and here. And I did my best. I give everything until the last drop of my, you know, what I have. So, and that is, I'm living with incredible peace of my, you know, sense of peace of my soul, that I give everything for to do this club, you know, in better position, and the people especially enjoy what we have done these 10 years, and many people is involved in that.
2: Years, I think you will not see me with 70 years. I don't think it's the right sign. No, but Pep is a little bit younger than I, and I think 10 years with the club are on this level. It's unbelievable performance. So it's an unbelievable thing he did, and I say always Pep is the best coach in the world, and he showed it the last 10 years every year. So also when things are didn't go well, he always knows how to handle it, how to manage it.
3: It's just one of a kind. It's like just the one of the very, very, very best. He made a big revolution with the way he played in Barcelona, and then he put everything upside down in the German league, and then he comes here and crushes every record. So it's just outstanding. There are no words that can describe this determination and this level of input. It's just highest level.
4: Shai Gilgeous-Alexander had 26 points and 12 assists. And the Oklahoma City Thunder climbed out of a 15-point hole minutes into the game to beat the San Antonio Spurs 123.

0: After the Spurs' double overtime victory in Game 1, Game 4 is Sunday.
1: Yeah, we just went out there and competed. They obviously jumped on us early. Like, first game in their building, their crowd was going to be behind them. They were going to be excited to play. We just wanted to make sure that we competed. Like, from that point on, we obviously didn't give our best effort to start the game, but you can't do nothing about it. It's behind us, so all I could do is focus on the next possession, and we did that. I expect that from the opposing team. Like, they're not going to like me. They shouldn't. Like, I get it. It's part of the game. They're doing their part in making the game exciting. And, watching sports, playing sports my whole life, that's always what it's been. And just because it's me is no different. I expect that from them, and I honestly like it. It makes the game more interesting and more fun, more exciting, whether they're for or against me, like I said.
2: I feel like I have trouble making my teammates better right now. If that's what I should do better. My shooting splits aren't terrible. I need to be more of a team player. I feel like each and every one of us got to be better. I think it's just as a team, as an organization, when there's a lot of new experiences, we're just going to have to find the answers. I mean, it's my first playoffs. It's the first playoffs for many of us. Of course, there was going to be hard trials, you know. It's to be expected. But now we're going to see what we're made of.
0: For the first time in the 2025-26 season, this Colorado Avalanche dream run is in real danger of becoming a nightmare.
3: Chris Colton!
0: The Vegas Golden Knights scored a pair of goals 127 seconds apart in the third period Friday night to plunder Game 2 of the Western Conference Final and seize complete control of this series.
3: With 10:45 to go!
0: Vegas goalie Carter Hart made 29 saves in the 3-1 victory.
3: Has it again. Barbashev, he scores!
0: And the Golden Knights now lead the President's Trophy-winning Avalanche 2-0 in this best-of-seven series. Barbashev. Game 3 will be Sunday night in Sin City at T-Mobile Arena.
3: His shot at 45-plus.
0: The Avs will now need to win 4 of the next 5 games, including at least 2 in Las Vegas, for this remarkable ride not to end short of the expected destination. Superstar defenseman Cale Makar did not play again after missing Game 1 with an upper body injury.
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everyone, Sudo Zhao with your global weather update. Let's start. Across much of Europe, light clouds are moving quickly across the region. Athens will be rainy at 22 degrees, while Ankara has similar weather at 18. Farther west, warmer conditions take hold for most of the continent. Rome is partly cloudy at 28 degrees, while Berlin has similar weather at 27. In the Balkans, temperatures remain on the warmer side. Tirana is cloudy at 28 degrees, while Pristina has similar weather at 20. The Middle East warms up today, though. Mecca peaks at 46 degrees and Baghdad is sunny at 35. In Central Asia, Almaty is rainy at 16 degrees, while Baku is partly cloudy for today. Farther east, Bangkok is cloudy at 33 degrees and Urumqi has similar weather at 16. Across Africa, Casablanca is partly cloudy at 29 degrees, while Tripoli is sunny at 23. In North America, Toronto is rainy and Los Angeles is partly cloudy at 24. In South America, Buenos Aires is at 15 degrees, while Caracas is cloudy at 24. Across Oceania, Sydney is rainy at 19 degrees, while Port Moresby is at 31 for today. That's the latest global weather update. Stay tuned for more news and forecast here on A News.

0: Following the U.S.-Israeli war on Iran, efforts to secure a lasting peace remain fraught with deep mistrust and unresolved disputes. Tehran is refusing to send its enriched uranium stockpile abroad despite growing pressure from Washington, while President Donald Trump insists the United States will never allow Iran to retain material that could be used for a nuclear weapon. Simultaneously, tensions are also growing on Israel's northern front, where senior Israeli military commanders are openly questioning the purpose of operations in southern Lebanon as casualties mount and a repeatedly extended ceasefire appears increasingly fragile. Joining me today to discuss the latest developments in Iran and Lebanon is Dr. Nurhan Elbeya, a consultant for the UNDP and professor at the Istanbul Aydın University.
1: The United States and Iran are still at an impasse on Thursday over key issues, including the control of the Strait of Hormuz and Tehran's enriched uranium stockpile. That's despite Secretary of State Marco Rubio saying there have been some good signs in talks. But Iran is standing firm. Senior Iranian sources told Reuters its leadership had ordered the uranium stockpile to stay inside the country. U.S. President Donald Trump said on Thursday that they are determined to eventually recover Iran's uranium stockpile, which Washington fears could be used for a nuclear weapon.
2: No, we get the highly enriched. We will get it. We don't need it. We don't want it. We'll probably destroy it after we get it, but we're not going to let them have it.
1: Tehran says its stockpile is intended purely for peaceful purposes. Iran said it aimed to reopen the strait to friendly countries that abide by its terms, and that could potentially include fees. A move that Trump rejects.
2: Well, we want it open. We want it free. We don't want tolls. It's international. It's an international waterway. They're not charging tolls.
1: Some ships are managing to transit the strait, but only a trickle compared to daily passages before the war. Oil prices have swung in volatile trading on Thursday as uncertainty over a deal persists. The International Energy Agency says the conflict has triggered the world's worst energy shock. It also warned that the market would potentially enter a red zone during peak summer demand. Diplomatic efforts are ongoing, with Pakistan stepping in as a mediator. But progress has been slow since a fragile ceasefire took hold 6 weeks ago. Trump has said he is ready to resume strikes on Iran if he does not get the right answers from Iran's leadership. For its part, Iran's Foreign Minister Abbas Araghchi says they are prepared for both diplomacy and conflict.
3: Should it become necessary, should the interests of the state dictate that we prepare ourselves in the field of diplomacy, of discussion, of negotiation,

0: negotiation, then we will prepare ourselves, but with strength, the same strength with which the armed forces prepare themselves in defense of the country.
1: Welcome back to the program. Dr. Noorkhan Albayah, welcome to Turkey's Diplomacy. Great to have you here.
2: Thank you, Omar.
1: Noorkhan, Iran. Let's start with Iran. We'll talk about Lebanon as well. Well, what's happening in Iran right now, it's concerning as well, but at the same time, we still have some hope because Pakistani officials, the Pakistani Interior Minister and the Pakistani Field Marshal Asim Munir, they're visiting Tehran to hold negotiations with the President, with other people as well, with the officials, with the Supreme Leader as well, hopefully. But Noorkhan, let's talk about uranium because now the Supreme Leader, Mujtaba Khamenei, has said that we're not willing to transfer enriched uranium abroad. Let's begin with that.
2: Uranium program is the core issue between Iran and United States in their negotiations. They have a very long list of disagreements and problems, but this is the core one. To talk about or to assume, let's say, that this country can create nuclear pump, they need three elements. Number one, high enriched uranium. Number two, huge stockpile. Number three, infrastructure. When I'm talking about the high enriched uranium, which already Iran has it already. They have from different percentages in terms of uranium enrichment. Some they use it in peaceful for peaceful purposes, like for example electricity generation. For electricity generation, they need uranium with 3.67% enrichment. Also, they are using this enrichment uranium in medical purposes, which actually they need higher percentage than the one used for electricity, which is 20%. Enrichment uranium for medical purposes. So that's why they are always rejecting the idea of transferring that enriched uranium to any other country. Let's talk about the stockpile here. Iran owns a very huge stockpile of enrichment uranium. They own more than 9,800 kilograms of enrichment uranium. Most of them, as per the latest reports, contains high percentage, 60%, 55%. So when we are talking about 60% enrichment uranium here, you can use it to create nuclear pump, 60%. Number three, infrastructure. Infrastructure here, I'm talking about where they can put this stockpile. In the war of 2025, the 12 days war, and the latest war, 39 days war, America succeeded to destroy lots of those infrastructure. But still Iran has lots, still remains. So we cannot say America destroyed the huge infrastructure or uranium infrastructure in Iran. No, because still Iran, they have it. So those, the three main elements in Iran, and they cannot get rid of those three altogether. That's why we can see that rejection from the leaders of Iran.
1: There's a statement, sorry to interrupt you, Noorkhan. There's a statement from Rafael Grossi, who is the Director General of the IAEA. He has said that some uranium stocks are still present in Isfahan and Natanz.
2: Exactly, which especially the ones in Isfahan. The biggest infrastructure for uranium in Iran is in the one in Isfahan. America, in the 12 days war, tried to destroy. They succeeded to destroy some, but still Iran is keeping lots of those infrastructure in Isfahan. Even in the current war, United States tried, but still they couldn't destroy the entire infrastructure in Isfahan. Isfahan is a main target for uranium program, especially for United States. But still, they couldn't. Still, Iran is controlling lots of infrastructure or places in Isfahan. That's why even

0: America targeted lots of scientists, uranium scientists, especially in the 12-day war in 2025, and they succeeded to do so.
1: Nurhan, also, Netanyahu's key demand is, he just said it recently, that war cannot end without uranium removal, proxy disarmament, and elimination of Iranian ballistic missile capability. So, in that case, this will continue.
0: Israel doesn't want, Netanyahu doesn't want any sort of agreements between United States and Iran. Israel wants to destroy Iran completely, because from Israel's point of view, Iran is their main enemy or competitor in the region.
1: So why is no one talking about the weapons that Israel possesses? They are saying that Israel has nuclear weapons, but no one's talking about that.
0: Because who's the main ally of Israel? America. America all the way defending Israel, all the way sitting in the back, standing in the back of Israel. So definitely no one will talk about it. So who talked about what Israel did in Gaza and still doing? Who's talking about what Israel is doing in Lebanon? And they are still doing under the umbrella of ceasefire, very fragile ceasefire. So here Netanyahu doesn't want this, but Trump is pushing him. And yesterday in a press conference, Netanyahu said that, Trump said or mentioned that Netanyahu is a good man and he's doing whatever I want. So Trump is leading everything, is controlling everything. He's just giving orders to Netanyahu, and by the end of the day, he's doing whatever he wants, Trump. Another point in Iran that I want to talk about, the visit of Trump to China. This visit was very significant because it shows us that China is a hidden or playing a hidden role in the diplomatic path, of course, with Islamabad. But China is playing a very significant hidden role. 2 days ago, three Chinese ships crossed the Strait of Hormuz. Usually before that visit, because of the blockade, here we have to differentiate in what's happening on Strait of Hormuz. Strait of Hormuz now has two layers. The first layer, which is the semi-closure of Strait of Hormuz by Iran, and the other layer is the blockade of America. Those three Chinese ships took the permission to pass through Strait of Hormuz from Iran. Usually, after that, America is trying to attack those ships. But what happened after that visit? Israel didn't attack them. They just left them to continue the road normally. So here, it shows very important hidden role for China. Also now, recently, Gulf countries decided to little bit interfere in what's happening in the region, especially Qatar. I'm talking here about Qatar and Saudi Arabia. They started to take a hidden position, not as before. Before they were just in a very silent mood, but now they started to connect, to communicate with Iran in an indirect way, and also at the same time with America, to push the diplomatic efforts that already Islamabad initiated and started.
1: So Nurhan, what do you think about the language that Trump has been using? Because the Iranian side has said that we will respond, we will react because of Trump's threats, because of his threatening language. What do you think about the way Trump is handling all of this? The way he talks to the Iranians, and the way he talks to the Israelis, what's the difference here?
0: Trump is following game theory, sending dual signals always. But now I think Trump is under big pressure.
1: Because even in China, he wasn't that open. You know how we've seen him at the Oval Office, how we saw him interacting with Zelensky.
0: Yes, yes.
1: And we never saw that when he was in China.
0: But now he's under big pressure because of the upcoming elections. that's why we can see little bit change in the way he's acting or on the way he is reacting. Recently, he's talking with a very, very optimistic language that we are about to reach a deal with Iran. He even
1: praised the Pakistani mediators. He said we will not replace them with someone else.
0: Exactly. And also he started saying some compliments or talking in a very, very negative way, positive way about the Iranian leaders, that they are smart, they are positive, they are interacting with us. We didn't see this before at all. Plus another thing, Omar, why such a country like United States, we are here talking about the most powerful country on the planet, why they are struggling that much with a very weak country? I mean here weak country in terms of especially economically, the sanctions, the like Iran. Why they are struggling that much? Here we have to do to determine what exactly they want from Iran.
1: Because even when the neighbors are also supporting the United States, right? Look at Saudi Arabia.
0: Yes, Gulf countries, the majority, if it's not obvious, if it's not in a clear way, in an indirect way, yes, they are supporting America. True. But what exactly America wants from Iran? Does America want change specific or certain policies in Iran? Or they want to change Iran as a whole? They don't have a clear target. Here I'm talking about America. That's why they are struggling in exiting off or going off that situation.
1: There's no exit strategy. And
0: no strategy.
1: Some of America's allies have also said the same thing. Macron has said the same thing. The German chancellor said the same thing.
0: Because
1: even Keir Starmer said the same thing.
0: It's so clear. Even since the beginning of that war, especially Europeans, they said, like, how are we going to go out of this? Do you have any strategy for exit, like exit plan? Or it will be just an open-ended war, which is actually now it's an open-ended war. Yes, they have ceasefire. It's not 100% because, for example, lots of missiles came from Iraq to Gulf countries, Kuwait, Saudi Arabia, Qatar in the last week. So I cannot describe this situation as complete ceasefire. No, the war in the region still on.
1: Nurhan, thank you so much. I'll be right back with you, but we have many other things to discuss as well. Let's take a look at this news report from Gaza. A senior UN official has warned that Gaza risks becoming permanently divided and trapped in a worsening humanitarian crisis unless a lasting ceasefire and reconstruction process can move forward.
2: The risk is that the deteriorating status quo becomes permanent, a divided Gaza.
3: Speaking to the UN Security Council on Thursday, the Board of Peace's lead envoy for Gaza, Nikolai Miladinov, warned that the enclave's current division could become permanent. That could leave more than 2 million people crowded into less than half its territory unless a ceasefire takes hold.
2: Those people are likely to remain trapped in the rubble, dependent on aid, with no meaningful reconstruction, because reconstruction financing will not follow where weapons have not been laid down. No investment, no movement, no horizon. And the result? Another generation of children growing up in tents, in fear, with despair as the most rational thing for them to feel. No security for Israel, and no viable pathway to Palestinian self-determination.
3: U.S. President Donald Trump set up the Board of Peace to oversee his ambitious plan to end Israel's two-year war in Gaza and rebuild the shattered territory. But its implementation has stalled. Hamas refuses to lay down arms, and Israel maintains troops in a large swath of Gaza, representing around 60% of the enclave. Even before the war, the territory was one of the most densely populated places in the world. Miladinov's report to the New York body said that Hamas's refusal to hand over weapons and relinquish control was the principal obstacle to implementation. He also recognized continuing Israeli ceasefire violations and killings while acknowledging a funding gap. A spokesperson for Hamas said the remarks were a, quote, attempt to create justifications for the occupation's escalation against the people of the Gaza Strip,

0: and for tightening the siege imposed on them. Aid groups say humanitarian supplies into Gaza remain constrained despite guarantees of increased assistance under the ceasefire.
1: Far-right Israeli National Security Minister Itamar Ben-Gvir has doubled down after a global outrage over video footage he shared showing Gaza flotilla activists being mistreated and held in stress positions by Israeli forces.
2: Well, I think that what we've all seen on the video footage is a very serious crime. It would certainly be characterized as torture under the Mandela rules, the United Nations standard minimum rules for the treatment of prisoners. 11 Australians are in that group of people who are lying on the ground in zip-tied and in stress positions. So I think that this is a circumstance that warrants considerably more serious action by the Australian government, including sanctions and serious reconsideration of the relationship.
3: They have enjoyed so much impunity, such a lack of accountability from anyone in the global leadership, from any countries, that somebody like Ben-Gvir feels very comfortable posting videos like that, torturing, detaining, verbally assaulting and abusing, physically assaulting and abusing members of other nations. So if they're, you know, if they're doing that to Europeans and Americans and people from South Africa and all over the world, imagine what they're doing to the Palestinian people. The thing about Benjamin Netanyahu is he's evil, but he's not stupid. So this is, it's also not surprising from him. He's just as complicit as Ben-Gvir and Smotrich and the rest of them are, and Regev and all of them, but he's not an idiot. So of course he's going to condemn it because he knows it makes them look bad. We all see, all of us, the global community is seeing the monstrosity of this Israeli regime.
1: Welcome back to the program. Rohan, in Gaza, we've been seeing, well, not exactly inside Gaza, because those activists, they were detained, they were beaten by the Israeli forces. Global Sumut Flotilla, we've seen this many times over the past few months. The flotilla has set sail from Italy, from Spain, very recently from Turkey, from Marmaris. Those activists, some of them have returned because Turkey sent repatriation flights as well to Israel. Some of those activists have returned to Turkey, some have gone to Italy. I was just watching some Australian activists have arrived in Turkey as well. Nurhan, when will this stop? I'm sure you might not have a clear answer for that, but we know for a fact that this is not going to stop soon because Israel has been intercepting these humanitarian aid vessels in international waters, which is a crime, but still, there is no condemnation. Or, well, there is condemnation, but there is no action.
4: Because who's holding the accountability here? Accountability is missing. What happened is the same concept of killing journalists, same of killing medical personnel in Gaza, in Lebanon, even Syria. So, and it's still ongoing. Who's holding the accountability? No one. That's why accountability or missing of accountability is very important. Also, who's standing behind the side who's doing this, which is Israel? Who's standing? America. And America is not allowing anyone to start even opening investigation. And if some decided to open investigation, they immediately close their mouth.
1: No, and just to add here, yesterday I asked the same question to Dr. Mehmet Çelik, and he gave a very interesting response. He said, I asked him that after all these things happen, you know, Israel detains activists, Israel is beating those activists, we've seen what Israel has been doing in prisons. And I asked him that Italy summoned the Israeli ambassador. So is that just symbolic? What really happens? And he said, in certain cases, governments do that to please their own public. They want to condemn that or condemn the event which has taken place. But, you know, at the same time, they're not fully committed to condemning Israel.
4: Of course. I totally agree. To prevent the public opinion attack on them. Because they know that if they didn't

0: towards what's happening, the streets will be full of protesters. And here they will struggle to solve the issue as the government. So to prevent this, and you know, this is the biggest fear for any government in the world, which is the public opinion, especially when we talk about Western countries, those kind of putting into consideration more public opinions and people and protesters in the street and those movements in the streets. So they are trying just to prevent this. That's why this we saw that condemnation, especially the first country started with this was Italy. The Italian government and lots of activists, Italian activists, basically were from this group. And we also the way of humiliation, of insult, how they insulted the activists in Israel, and how Itamar Ben-Gvir, while he was carrying the flag of Israel, wearing the suit of, they call it the minister suit, and shouting on them by saying, "Welcome to our home." I think if this was originally their home or their land, he would never say, "Welcome to our home." Why? What is the purpose of say of mentioning or saying such sentence? It's, you're supposed to know that everyone, if this is originally your home, everyone knows that this is your home. Why you are mentioning this? Even with this suit, even by wearing this suit, even by carrying the flag of Israel, he couldn't act in an appropriate way. He couldn't hide his original personality, the aggressiveness, the ideology that he's always carrying. And the oppositions just came out and they started saying, Itamar Ben-Gvir, he's not representing the face, the real face of Israel. How? Before, they said the same on Netanyahu. Netanyahu doesn't represent the real face of Israel. So if Netanyahu doesn't represent the real face of Israel, is Itamar, if Itamar Ben-Gvir doesn't represent the real face of Israel, who's then representing the real face of Israel? Here's the big question. Those people are leading. Those are the leaders of the country. Those are holding the ideology of the country. How they are not representing the real face of Israel? I don't think that they are not. I think they are representing.
1: Even Turkey has said that Itamar Ben-Gvir is responsible for this case. Obviously, we know Benjamin Netanyahu's position, but he's the one who's pushing Netanyahu to do more, to kill more Palestinians.
0: He's a very aggressive person, and his son is or was actually fighting in south of Lebanon, but he got injured as the latest update. So already it's an ideology, Umar. It's not only him. It's him, it's his family, it's his community, it's his society. So it's not only about him. This person is very popular with his aggressiveness, with his extreme rightist, actually, and his aggressiveness, too much extreme aggressiveness. So I can say this clearly that no, he is representing the face, the real face of Israel. He is also sending settlers to south of Lebanon now. You know that lots of Israeli settlers now, they are in south of Lebanon, because they are saying that we're gonna take this land very soon. 2 days ago, I saw a reportage. Someone interviewed those settlers, Israeli settlers in south of Lebanon, and they started saying, "We don't feel that we are in Lebanon. We feel that we are in Israel. It means that it's our land. We don't feel any difference. It's Israel. It's not Lebanon."
1: Nurhan, we'll be talking about Lebanon, but before that, let's take a look at this news report. Lebanese mourners held funerals for their loved ones after they were killed in Israeli strikes, despite the ongoing brokered ceasefire. Mourners in the

0: southern Lebanese village of Deir Khanun and Nahr bid farewell on Thursday to loved ones killed in an Israeli strike on Tuesday that left 14 people dead, according to Lebanon's health ministry. Since the war began on March 2nd, more than 3,000 people have been killed in Lebanon, the country's health ministry reported on Monday. Reignited by the U.S.-Israeli conflict with Iran, hostilities between Iran-backed Hezbollah and Israel have rumbled on since U.S. President Donald Trump first announced a ceasefire on April 16th, with fighting mostly contained to southern Lebanon. A 45-day ceasefire extension, announced after a third round of U.S.-hosted talks between Lebanon and Israel on Friday, began at midnight, a Lebanese official said. The U.S.-led mediation has emerged in parallel to diplomacy aimed at ending the U.S.-Iran conflict. Iran has said ending Israel's war in Lebanon is one of its demands for a deal over the wider conflict. Hezbollah, which opened fire at Israel on March 2nd, objects to Beirut taking part in the talks.
1: Welcome back to the program. Nurhan, Lebanon. And there have been some developments as well. In last week's talks, the ceasefire was extended. And yesterday, some Hezbollah members were sanctioned as well by the United States. We were talking about Lebanon before this news report. Let's start with the beginning, from the very beginning. What happened? What is happening right now? And will this ceasefire survive?
2: There is no ceasefire, Omar, just as beginning. There is no ceasefire. Yesterday, they bombed Saida, a very, very active area in south of Lebanon, in a village called Deir Khanun al-Nahr. This area is very active area, very active. Actually, it's not village. I cannot consider it that much village because people are living there in winter and summer, the whole year. So it's kind of a mini city over there. They bombed that area intensively. Every day, lots of people are being killed. Lots of people are being injured. So where's the ceasefire over here? There's no ceasefire. Last Thursday, yes, they extended what they are calling it ceasefire for 45 more days. This is the only point that they announced regarding the meeting, regarding the negotiations. Another important topic or another important point that Trump highlighted yesterday when they asked him about Lebanon, he said very soon there will be a direct negotiations between On and Benjamin Netanyahu. He didn't mention when. The journalist asked him when. He said maybe during 1 week or 2 weeks.
1: If I'm not wrong, I think it's scheduled for the 29th of May in Washington. I think so.
2: He said it will be in Washington. It will be in the White House, but there is no confirmation from Lebanese authorities or Lebanese government, because this is a very sensitive topic, Omar, for Lebanese, for lots of Lebanese people. Not the majority, not everyone, not all Lebanese, but I can say like 50% of Lebanese people, they are against this direct negotiation. Even the government, huge division inside the government itself. No transparency, no proper communication between president and the prime minister and the head of parliament. For example, head of parliament is extremely against this. Head of parliament, he's also representing the Shiite minority in Lebanon, Nabih Berri. He's extremely against this, and he's mentioned, he said that no one talk with me about direct negotiation because you know my opinion very well. Joseph Aoun, or President Aoun, he's I think extremely with it. He's not showing this 100% because he has fear of showing this to everyone.
1: He wants negotiations to take place.
2: But he wants deep inside, yeah, deep inside. He wants,

0: because from his point of view, he lost everything. From president's own point of view, he lost everything. This is the only card he holds, which is the direct negotiation. By the end of the day, he wants to get out of this problem. Lebanon is officially occupied or under occupation. Lands, territories, resources, water, energy, oil, they took everything. And they want to expand even beyond the Litani River towards the south. Because the big fear here from President Aoun's perspective is this attack might include not only south, not only Beirut's southern suburbs, not only Bekaa Valley. It might include north. It might include Mount Lebanon. It might include other areas in Lebanon. Every day, I'm talking about Asper this week, more than 3,000 Lebanese people lost their lives since March 2nd. So this is big number. Yesterday, Israel attacked a hospital in south of Lebanon. Here we're talking about attacking medical infrastructure, medical personnel. So municipalities, for example, they attacked Beirut southern suburbs. Still, they are attacking, not in a daily basis as before, but every once in a while we see this. 10 days ago, they attacked, a very strong attack, and with same reason that they are targeting a specific high position official in Hezbollah.
1: Nurhan, there are new reports now, which have just recently emerged, which say that some senior Israeli field commanders have told the senior military leadership that there is no purpose in staying like this in Lebanon because they are being attacked by Hezbollah. And a senior Israeli security official has described this situation as a strategic trap because the Israelis are unable to withdraw because then that's going to be seen as a defeat. And they're unable to advance because of Donald Trump, because the United States is also putting pressure. So is the Israeli military in deep trouble at this point?
0: Yes, of course they are in deep trouble because what they want from Israelis' point of view, what they want to stop this war, as they are assuming disarmament of Hezbollah, right? Okay, Hezbollah said this clearly, that we will not disarm. So what will happen? It will be an open-ended war. At the same time, what they are really doing on the ground, it doesn't match what they are announcing to everyone.
1: Because civilians are being killed at the end of the day.
0: Civilians are being killed, taking territories, taking resources, like crazy destruction. They got private contractors, from Israeli private companies with their bulldozers to enter Lebanon, and they already on the territory of Lebanon to start demolishing entire villages. And they are demolishing entire villages. So this vast destruction, what is the purpose?
1: And not to forget the displacement as well. Millions of, close to 2 million people have been displaced.
0: They are changing the demographic of the country. So what is the purpose behind this vast structure, the change of the demography of this country? Is it disarmament of Hezbollah? No. There is something way, way bigger than that. A reason way bigger or way bigger project or picture in their mind, which is settling in Lebanon, occupying Lebanon.
1: Nurhan, some Hezbollah members have been sanctioned by the United States. This is a statement from State Department spokesperson Tommy Pigott. He says, this is only the beginning. Anyone still shielding or collaborating with this terrorist organization should understand that they will be held accountable.
0: It's not something new, sanctions on Hezbollah members, but they are using it as, kind of pressure.
1: Like a bargaining chip.
0: Yeah, exactly. Pressure to

0: for disarmament. But when you are talking about disarmament of political and military party, because Hezbollah is not only political party, they have military wing, huge. So it's not easy for disarmament or to help or to support for disarmament of such a party like Hezbollah. So this is kind of pressure, same as the same technique they are following with Iran. Economical sanctions on Iran, why they are doing this for more than 40 years.
1: See. And come to think about it, the initial deadline was the 31st of December for Hezbollah.
0: 2025,
1: yeah. Yes. 31st of December, 2025. Nothing has happened ever since. And we're in June after a few days.
0: 9th Qasem is constantly always saying that and mentioning always in each speech he's giving that we will not disarm and still our capability is more than enough for us. Of course, their capability got affected compared to before. Their power got affected compared to before, especially when Hassan Nasrallah was at that time. They got weakened so much, but still they can survive. Hezbollah now is in survival mode. And they are satisfied with it. Because for them, as long as they are saying, we are here, as long as they are still fighting, even with the minimal or with the minimum capacity, they are satisfied with it.
1: Nuran, at the same time, Israel is increasing reservists. Now, approximately 90,000 reservists are currently serving, more than twice the number originally planned for 2026. So it's very clear that the Israeli army is suffering in southern Lebanon.
0: They are so much suffering, especially recently Hezbollah is using a new technology of rockets and missiles. So this new technology is destroying lots of Israeli military equipment in south. Lots of people, lots of Lebanese people, they are still supporting Hezbollah in south. Because those are the only people defending them, the only people talking on their behalf, the only people defending their territories, the only people defending their lands, their homes. So that's why people who are fighting now in south of Lebanon and other areas, of course, from Hezbollah party, they are getting lots of support from a very big category in the Lebanese society.
1: Dr. Nuran Elbeya, thank you so much for that analysis on Lebanon, on Iran, on Gaza. Thank you so much for being with us in the studios.
0: Thank you, Omar.
1: That brings us to the end of our program. Thanks for joining us. Bye for now.

0: Kevin Warsh was sworn in as chair of the Federal Reserve on Friday as Americans deal with surging gas prices and eroding consumer sentiment.
1: It's the honor of a lifetime to be called back into public service.
0: Warsh has laid out ambitious reform goals for a central bank he's criticized ever since leaving his job there as a governor in 2011.
1: I will lead a reform-oriented Federal Reserve, learning from past successes and mistakes both, escaping static frameworks and models, and upholding clear standards of integrity and performance.
0: The 56-year-old won President Donald Trump's backing for the job after a year-long public audition among top candidates.
2: No one in America is better prepared to lead the Federal Reserve than Kevin Warsh.
0: Trump, who often berated former chair Jerome Powell, said Warsh would have the full support of his administration.
2: I want Kevin to be totally independent. I want him to be independent and just do a great job. Don't look at me.

0: Don't look at anybody. Just do your own thing and do a great job.
1: Though he cautioned him to recognize that growth does not mean inflation.
0: We want to stop inflation, but we don't want to stop greatness. And so that's really a very good thing, a very positive thing, and that's what he's looking to do.
1: Awaiting Warsh is an unfolding boom in artificial intelligence that's reshaping the economy in ways Fed officials say could be profound for workers. Inflation is high and potentially heading higher as the economy deals with shocks, including an oil price spike driven by the U.S.-Israel war with Iran. As Warsh steps into the role, he will have to confront whether to raise interest rates to keep inflation from moving further beyond the Fed's 2% target, or put his credibility as an inflation fighter at risk.
2: U.S. stocks rose on Friday with the Dow reaching an intraday record high as investors cheered signs of progress in talks to end the Middle East conflict and a strong corporate earnings season. The Dow added 0.6%, the S&P 500 climbed 0.4%, and the Nasdaq 0.2%. The U.S. has made some progress toward a deal with Iran, though more work remains, Secretary of State Marco Rubio said on Friday. Iran's foreign ministry spokesman said differences between the two sides remain deep. Shayna Orzech-Sizel, founder and chief executive officer of Bonrion Capital Management, says investors should expect more bumps in the road as these talks continue.
3: In terms of what this means for the markets, I think that for as long as we have this uncertainty around how long the tensions and the war will continue, the global oil markets will be under pressure, which will continue to lead to higher volatility in the equity and the fixed income markets. And until we have some sort of resolution, I think investors can expect volatility and higher than average inflation.
2: This will become a focus for Kevin Warsh, who was sworn in as the new Federal Reserve Chair Friday. Semiconductor stocks, which have driven recent Wall Street gains, were mostly higher, though NVIDIA slipped about 2%. Shares of U.S. computer makers surged following strong results from China's Lenovo Group, with Dell climbing nearly 17%, and Workday rose 5% after the human resources software provider exceeded expectations for first quarter revenue and profit.
4: Economic activity in the Eurozone shrank at its sharpest rate in more than 2.5 years in May, as a war-driven surge in living costs hammered demand for services and pushed overall input price inflation to its highest in 3.5 years. S&P Global's flash Eurozone composite PMI fell to 47.5 in May from 48.8. That's its lowest since October 2023 and below forecasts. The reading marked the second consecutive month of contraction across the bloc's private sector. A PMI below 50 indicates slowing activity. Overall demand deteriorated sharply. New orders across the private sector fell at their fastest pace in 18 months, and services new business dropped sharply. Factory demand, which has posted a rise in April, swung back into decline. Services activity is the dominant driver of the Eurozone economy and a key gauge of consumer demand. It also contracted at the sharpest pace since 2021, with the flash services PMI falling to 46.4 in April. The European Central Bank left interest rates unchanged last month, but it extensively debated a hike to combat soaring inflation and signalled both on and off the record it may pull the trigger in June. Inflation in the common currency area held at 3% in April, above the ECB's 2% target.
5: Rusya Ukrayna savaşı patlak verdiğinde gündeme ilk gelen konulardan biri enerjiydi. 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

0: I think people of my age, many of us either cannot become independent at all or do so under terrible conditions. This means that at 30 years old, with a job and stability, you can't have a space you consider your own. You're forced into certain situations, like sharing with people you don't know, not having your own common areas. You can't use them or access them, and all the issues that come with sharing with strangers, paying a huge amount in rent, and having only a tiny portion left for your life. You can't plan for the future because you simply don't have the money to do so. Keep in mind that this has been a structural problem for many years, many decades, because Spain never built a stable public rental housing stock. We have approximately 2% compared to other countries that are at 20% or 30%. Additionally, with the population concentrating in large cities, tourist and seasonal rentals have also removed these homes from the residential market, and wages are not keeping pace with prices.
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1: Every story is part of a bigger picture. This is a global conversation, live and unfiltered. The defining issues of our age, the decisions that shape debate, every story counts. A fast-changing world told through stories that endure, events that define economies, societies, and political landscapes. A News. Perspectives change, truth remains. 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

I would like to come.

0: U.S. President Donald Trump said that a largely negotiated memorandum of understanding with Iran could reopen the Strait of Hormuz, though Iranian media quickly challenged his claim. Trump said on social media that final details of the emerging agreement are still under discussion and will be announced soon, without specifying the full scope of the proposed deal. Iran's semi-official Fars news agency later reported that Tehran will maintain management of the strategic waterway and said that Trump's description of the arrangement is inconsistent with reality. According to reports by U.S. media outlets, the proposed framework includes reopening the Strait of Hormuz during a 60-day ceasefire extension, while allowing Iran to continue oil exports and enter negotiations over its nuclear program. The reported draft agreement also includes Iranian commitments not to pursue nuclear weapons and to negotiate over limits on uranium enrichment and the future of its stockpile of highly enriched uranium. In exchange, Washington would reportedly ease pressure on Tehran by lifting its blockade on Iranian ports and granting sanctions waivers related to Iranian oil sales.
1: A long period of time put into the Stone Ages.
0: Iranian officials said that negotiations mediated by Pakistan had produced encouraging progress, though Tehran stressed that several key issues still require discussion, including sanctions relief, maritime access, and guarantees against renewed U.S. attacks. Despite diplomatic momentum, senior Iranian officials warned that the country had preserved its missile, drone, and uranium capabilities throughout the conflict, and cautioned that any renewed war would trigger a stronger response from Tehran.
2: With the Strait of Hormuz closed, more than 20,000 sailors are trapped on around 2,000 vessels in the Gulf. And with Iran's publication of a new map asserting its control over the waterway, mariners are unsure of when they'll be able to move on from some dire conditions. Many of them are unable to leave their ships and face dwindling supplies of food and fresh water. Mohammed Ereshidi, coordinator at the International Transport Workers Federation, says more than 2,000 sailors have called for help.
3: We have cases where the seafarers report that they're eating once a day. Seafarers that say, saying that they are eating dal and eating rice only. Seafarers calling us crying. Seafarers calling us worried because they have their family situations.
2: Many sailors, fearful of a future at sea in a war zone, say they are facing delays in getting paid and have only brief moments of internet connection to contact loved ones.

0: friends, or seek outside help. Tehran closed the strait, a global oil supply route, after U.S.-Israeli attacks on Iran began on February 28th. According to a Reuters report, ship owners seeking to free their vessels, and often precious cargoes, must navigate a labyrinth system of payments and permissions set up by Iran.
1: The seafarer's vulnerability and exposure is more extreme because of the war.
0: Gulf states are making some efforts to assist sailors by facilitating supplies and crew transfers. The Saudi Ports Authority has helped hundreds of vessels resupply with food, fresh water, fuel, and medicines, and has aided more than 500 sailors to transfer from their ships. But many more sailors remain isolated at sea with no end in sight.
2: We're on a Royal Navy ship in Gibraltar, which has been fitted with new mine-clearing technology, which the UK Ministry of Defence says could be used to help secure the Strait of Hormuz by turning this ship into a mothership for autonomous systems, which can remotely detect and clear mines. The strait was open, but Iran closed it after President Donald Trump declared war. It's now a choke point, and the blockade has driven up the price of oil, jet fuel, and other goods. European governments, including the UK, have already been struggling with the cost of living crisis, and the closure has just made things worse. Trump slammed UK Prime Minister Keir Starmer and America's NATO allies for not coming to his aid when he first launched his war. And he's now told them it's their responsibility to open the strait. Britain and France are leading a group of nations to work out how to do that, but they say they won't deploy until hostilities have ceased. This all comes after Trump threatened to annex Greenland in January and to suddenly pull US troops from Europe. It means some European officials are seriously questioning the reliability of the United States as a partner and their own ability to do anything about it.
3: They arrived back in Italy on Friday to a rapturous welcome. But activists released from Israeli custody after being detained on a flotilla of aid for Gaza returned with stories of abuse, organizers said. In an Instagram post by an activist group verified by Reuters, a French national showed bruises across his back and on his forearms. Organizers said several of the group were hospitalized with injuries, including broken bones. At least 15 reporting sexual assaults, including rape, while in Israeli detention. Ilaria Del Mastro said they were kept barefoot and soaked to be kept cold. She said there were sexual abuses and if they tried to speak, they were shot at or isolated. Activist Luca Poggi described being stripped, thrown to the ground and kicked. He said some were denied a chance to speak with a lawyer. Reuters was not immediately able to verify the allegations. Israel's prison service did not immediately respond to requests for comment about the accusations on Friday, a holiday in Israel. The Israeli military referred queries to the foreign ministry, which referred them to the prison service. They said on Thursday all prisoners and detainees are held in accordance with the law and given basic rights, including medical care and supervision by professional and trained prison staff. Israeli forces arrested 430 people on board 50 ships in international waters on Tuesday to halt a flotilla of volunteers trying to take aid supplies to the Gaza Strip. Antonella Bundu says that's where the abuse started.
4: Okay, when they stopped us, they tasered some of us. They took us on the prison ship, and in the prison ship, it's like a concentration camp, a floating concentration camp. You have barbed wire everywhere. There were containers where we had to sleep, and obviously we were zip-tied.
3: The allegations of abuse will add to pressure on Israeli authorities to explain the treatment of the detainees. An Israeli cabinet minister was filmed in a prison mocking some of the activists, sparking an international outcry. Italy said EU members were discussing imposing sanctions on the minister, Itamar Ben-Gvir.

0: Soldiers waiting in position on the ships fired randomly with plastic bullets right in front of our eyes, and we witnessed two people being wounded. Every now and then, they would take some people from among us and immediately take them outside the doors of these containers, where they physically assaulted and beat them in front of us in a way that we could hear. And when we stood up because we heard the sounds of these beatings, they continued to shoot, wounding people again with plastic bullets from their guns and rifles. They wouldn't let me use my phone rights to contact my lawyer, embassy officials, or relatives in my home country. And during my interrogation, they tried to force me to sign papers. When we refused to sign, they treated us like prisoners, creating a file, taking photos, forcibly handcuffing our hands and feet with iron shackles. And then, with the soldiers, dragged us along the ground surrounded by dogs, releasing the dogs on us before loading us into prison trucks. We faced periods where we couldn't stand. Our heads were bowed to the ground. We were dragged and pulled by our hair. The handcuffs left serious marks on us. Even the swelling on the arms and ankles of the person who suffered the least damage, sustained from the handcuffs during those 4 days, has been noted as an act of violence they will never forget.
1: One of the things that struck me very badly, heavily, was when we were on the prison ship. Every now and then they came out and they threw stun grenades. They threw two at me, one on both sides. And then we had to come out, stand in line, and then 10 people would point guns at our faces as if we were about to be executed. And that was the moment where you stand like that and you think, okay, maybe this is the day that it's over. Yeah? But that's one example. But I spent also like 10 hours, maybe 12, 14 hours in different occasions, sitting on the ground on my knees with the hands on the back in the sun on gravel, finding positions to have less pain, especially when we had these handcuffs, the iron ones, you know, those are horrible, they're very painful, and then still you're struggling and finding out what can I do. And if you didn't do what they wanted, then they kicked you, they came to you, they threatened you, you know, the weirdest things they did.
2: They kicked my legs multiple times. They also strip searched us multiple times. And at one point, they were strip searching me, and one of the women, they just opened the curtain so everyone could walk past and everyone could see. My wrists are very badly bruised because of the handcuffs, because they were way too tight. And I wouldn't lose them at all.
3: In western Gaza City, the suffering of the family of Ahmad Hamouda, displaced from the northern town of Jabalia, reflects the forced transition from stability to prolonged displacement. The family is now enduring its fourth displacement, living in a tent so low that those inside cannot even stand upright. More than 2.5 years after the outbreak of the October 2023 war in the Gaza Strip, the fabric tents scattered across the enclave are no longer merely temporary shelters for the displaced. They have become a prolonged daily way of life for hundreds of thousands of Palestinians amid the collapse of infrastructure and the absence of any clear prospect of returning to destroyed homes. Hamouda recalls her former life with deep regret, saying she once lived in a 5-story house equipped with all the essentials of normal life, with apartments prepared for her sons before the house was destroyed.
4: We had a 5-story house. We had prepared an apartment for each of my sons so we could marry them off. All of that was destroyed during the war. I swear, we used to live like kings in our home. We had 2 kitchens, several bathrooms, more than 1 bedroom, and beds. We had everything. A refrigerator, a washing machine, a television screen, everything. We lived a life of comfort, and suddenly our entire life was overturned. Everything changed completely, turned upside down. Now we are living in tents, and this is our fourth displacement. We have been living in the streets for 3 years now.
3: UN organizations have warned that overcrowding and the breakdown of infrastructure are worsening health risks. UN Women has also noted that the burdens of caregiving, securing food, and providing protection have doubled for mothers in an environment that lacks safety. The extended impact of tent life is not limited to material and health conditions. It also dismantles privacy and reshapes family relationships.
4: I do not know what to say. We can no longer bear it. No matter how much I describe it, you will not be able to imagine the nature of the life we are living. Look at the toilet here. See how the pit fills up and the waste overflows. Even sanitation services are not available. No one asks about us in the first place. I swear, no one asks about us.
3: As the sun sets each day over the tent encampment west of Gaza City, Ahmad Hamouda's words capture the reality of thousands of families whose lives have become an open-ended wait. Although large-scale military operations have stopped, United Nations agencies say the current deteriorated reality does not allow for the safe return of residents, particularly to the northern and eastern parts of the Strip and to the city of Rafah in the south. UN data indicates that the overwhelming majority of the population remains confined to less than half of Gaza's total area, where entire families live in tents or damaged buildings that lack the most basic conditions for life. The International Committee of the Red Cross Field Hospital in Rafah, in the southern Gaza Strip, which was targeted in Israeli attacks and partially damaged, is trying to continue providing services in makeshift tents under very limited resources. The ICRC Field Hospital continues to operate in tents for wounded people who survived Israeli attacks in Gaza, where the right to life has been severely affected, and for patients struggling to survive amid critical shortages in medical care. Despite repeated attacks since its establishment, the hospital is trying both to remain operational and to continue delivering essential services. In a region where the healthcare system has largely collapsed, the limited medical aid that does reach Gaza remains insufficient. As the only functioning healthcare facility in Rafah that has survived the attacks, the hospital urgently needs further support to treat patients and heal the wounded. ICRC Gaza. Spokesperson Imani Al-Naoug told Anadolu Agency that the field hospital was established in 2024 following Israeli attacks and remains one of the few facilities still operating in southern Gaza. She noted that outpatient clinics attached to the hospital also function as primary health care centers in the south of the Gaza Strip. Over the past 2 years, more than 11,000 surgical operations have been performed, along with thousands of births. Al-Naoug said essential medical supplies and equipment were delivered in early May, which has been vital for continuing healthcare services. She added that emergency units, surgical departments, outpatient clinics, physiotherapy and rehabilitation units, as well as laboratories, are still operating thanks to these supplies. She emphasized that while recent aid deliveries are a positive step and an example of what is needed, more medical assistance is urgently required to meet the population's needs in Gaza. The needs of Gaza's people in the health sector are enormous, she said, stressing that hospitals require a sustainable supply of water, electricity, medicines, medical materials, and advanced medical equipment. Most health centers unable to function due to severe damage. According to the latest figures from the Palestinian Ministry of Health in Gaza, 22 out of 38 hospitals and 90 health centers across the Gaza Strip are out of service. The remaining facilities are heavily damaged and struggling to operate under severe shortages of medicines and medical supplies. It is reported that there is a 50% shortage of medicines, a 57% shortage of medical consumables, and a 71% shortage of laboratory supplies. Despite the declared ceasefire in Gaza, Israel continues to heavily restrict the entry of humanitarian aid, medical supplies, and healthcare equipment into the territory. Staying in a tent in central Beirut, displaced Lebanese Mohammed Saidoun said he worries he has nowhere else to go after his savings ran out and his house was damaged in the latest war between

0: Hezbollah and Israel. The 69-year-old was first displaced in the 2024 war and injured while fleeing Dahiya, Beirut's Hezbollah-controlled southern suburb, he added. A diabetic, Saidun had already lost his instep to his medical condition. He later had to have his leg amputated above the knee following his injury and complications that went untreated during his displacement. Displaced again earlier this year, Saidun now lives in a makeshift camp by the waterfront.
1: We fled at 4 a.m. with great difficulty under the bombardment. We had no car, nothing, no transportation. Everyone was crawling. It took us 2.5 hours to finish 1 kilometer. Thank God we survived and reached a place that's right here, further back. We settled in and set up small tents. No one was objecting. The situation was, people were fleeing war. So now we came. They brought us to the better place.
0: He recalled how he had to flee his house once more, a journey that he said took him hours as people struggled to leave Dahiya.
1: In this war, after February, buildings near our house were hit, but you know, because of the impact, everything in the house broke, so it is no longer habitable. Do you know what I mean, dear? If I had a house and I had a place to live in, even if it was in Dahiya, I would go and stay in it during this truce. This is what I am worried about. After here, where am I supposed to go? I can't. I don't have a house. I don't have furniture. I don't have anything. They told us to leave here. Where would I go? There's nothing we can do. I don't have anyone abroad to help me.
0: The current conflict erupted on March 2nd, when Hezbollah fired at Israel in support of Iran. More than 3,000 people have been killed in Lebanon since March 2nd, according to Lebanese authorities. Hostilities between the Iran-backed group and Israel have persisted, despite a ceasefire announced on April 16th, with both sides accusing each other of truce violations. Israel has kept up strikes on southern and eastern Lebanon, and its troops are razing homes in a southern border strip of Lebanon, citing security concerns. Hezbollah has continued targeting northern Israel and Israeli military positions within Lebanon,

Russia said its forces have hit Ukrainian targets like defense industrial enterprises and energy facilities, while Ukraine reported strikes over major Russian facilities. The Russian Defense Ministry on Saturday said, in its latest report, that over the past 24 hours, its forces struck Ukrainian defense industrial enterprises, energy facilities used by the Ukrainian military, as well as assembly and storage sites for long-range drones. The military also reported hitting temporary deployment points of Ukrainian forces and foreign mercenaries in 142 locations. Russian air defense units shot down 8 guided aerial bombs and 800 fixed-wing drones during the same period, according to the report. The General Staff of the Armed Forces of Ukraine reported on Saturday that its troops conducted precision strikes on multiple key Russian targets, including an oil terminal on the Black Sea coast. Ukrainian strikes also targeted logistical warehouses, ammunition depots, and communication nodes on the Eastern Front. Ukrainian President Volodymyr Zelensky on Saturday said, in a social media post, that Ukrainian forces carried out a long-range strike against a major chemical plant in Russia's Perm Krai region. The death toll from a Ukrainian attack on a college dormitory in Starobelsk in the Luhansk region has risen to 21, with many others being injured, the Russian Ministry of Emergency Situations said on Saturday. The ministry said on Friday, a large-scale overnight drone assault hit the campus of Starobelsk College, affiliated with Luhansk Pedagogical University, causing the collapse of the student dormitory building. A total of 86 students aged 14 to 18, along with one staff member, were inside the building at the time of the strike, said local health authorities. The Russian-appointed governor of the Luhansk region declared May 24th and 25th as days of mourning for the victims of the attack. Russian President Vladimir Putin said on Friday that the attack was not an accident, claiming that there are no military facilities, security service sites, or related agencies near the dormitory. Ukraine's general staff denied targeting civilian infrastructure, saying its

0: forces strike only military facilities and objects used for military purposes in accordance with international humanitarian law.
1: German Foreign Minister Johann Wadephul said on Friday his government will spend more than 4% of the country's gross domestic product on defense this year. Wadephul also said prior to a meeting of NATO held in Helsingborg, Sweden, that Germany was on its way to 5%. In regard to U.S. plans to withdraw 5,000 troops from Germany, Wadephul said it was always expected for the U.S. to make troop movements, saying that he welcomed the U.S. decision to deploy additional troops to Poland. Wadephul said Germany wanted to reach NATO's 5% spending target and the associated strengthening of defense capabilities as quickly as possible. At the 2025 NATO summit, the alliance agreed that member states should in future invest at least 3.5% of gross domestic product in defense spending. A further 1.5% is to be allocated to defense-related spending, such as infrastructure, bringing the total target to 5% annually by 2035.
2: The focus is now on the path to NATO 3.0 with a new burden-sharing model. An alliance with greater European responsibility and more European capabilities. Germany is leading the way. We are well on our way to reaching the 5% target. This year, we will already exceed 4% in budgetary terms. This needs to be implemented. This needs to be translated into capabilities. In this respect, we are a leading country within NATO. The message is very clear. We will not waver in our support. Ukraine always has the staying power. It can always count on our support. That must be the message from Ankara. Therefore, it is still time to be ready for negotiations. We must enter these negotiations with a position of strength. This signal can and will come, in particular from a strong, strengthened, and united NATO. We will work towards this, and this is our path to a successful summit in Ankara.
3: Und das ist unser Weg zu einem erfolgreichen Gipfel.
1: The U.S. opening of a larger diplomatic hub in Greenland was met by demonstrators opposed to U.S. President Trump's ambition for greater influence in the Arctic island. Greenland's Prime Minister Jens Frederik Nielsen and a series of other politicians said that they had declined invitations to attend the opening of the new diplomatic mission. Several hundred people demonstrated outside the consulate, carrying the island's red and white flag and posters that said, USA, stop it, while chanting no means no, and Greenland belongs to the Greenlanders. Trump has described Greenland, an island of 57,000 people, as strategically vital for countering Russia and China in the Arctic. European concerns about Trump's attitude towards NATO were also exacerbated this year by Trump's push to acquire Greenland, a territory of fellow NATO member Denmark.
4: European leaders woke up on the morning of this NATO foreign ministers meeting reading the news that American President Donald Trump was changing American troops inside Europe. And that news came as quite a surprise again. American Secretaries Marco Rubio and Pete Hegseth have both missed previous NATO ministerial meetings, and that caused quite a bit of unease inside the alliance. Rubio's presence here in Sweden made the NATO family feel whole again, but not quite completely at ease. Rubio said he understands why the NATO alliance is important to Europe, but he wants Europe to show why the alliance is important to the U.S.
5: Uganda has confirmed 3 new cases of Ebola, bringing the total number of infections in the current outbreak there to 5. That's according to the health ministry on Saturday, as authorities stepped up contact tracing to contain the spread. The World Health Organization has declared the outbreak a public health emergency of international concern and said the risk of a national epidemic in the neighboring Democratic Republic of Congo is very high. Nearly 750 suspected cases and 100

0: 177 suspected deaths have been recorded in Congo. The new cases in Uganda include a driver who transported the country's first confirmed patient and a health worker exposed while caring for that patient. Both are receiving treatment and were identified among known contacts, the ministry said in a statement. The third case is a woman from Congo who entered Uganda with mild abdominal symptoms. All identified contacts linked to the confirmed cases are being closely monitored, the ministry said, urging the public to remain vigilant and report suspected symptoms.
1: The World Health Organization has raised the risk of an Ebola outbreak in the Democratic Republic of Congo to very high at the national level. The rare Budabungio strain was declared an emergency of international concern by the WHO on Sunday. Mohamed Yakub Janabi is the WHO Regional Director for Africa.
2: It will be a big mistake to underestimate, especially with this strain, Budabungio, which we don't have the vaccine.
1: The WHO also noted the challenges posed by the strain's late detection, as well as widespread armed violence in eastern DRC and high mobility among the population. As of Friday, 82 cases have been confirmed in Congo, with 7 confirmed deaths, 177 suspected deaths, and almost 750 suspected cases. Ituri, which is the most affected province in Congo by the Ebola outbreak, banned funeral wakes on Friday. A dispute over a victim's body that led to the burning of Ebola treatment tents showed the importance of building trust, Janabi said. Meanwhile, Eastern Congo's Bukavu University Clinic is readying existing isolation tents to prepare for potential Ebola cases. Neighboring Rwanda said it would deny entry to all foreign nationals who had traveled to or transited through DRC in the last 30 days. The situation in Uganda is stable, with 2 cases confirmed in people who traveled from the DRC, one of them fatal.

0: UN Undersecretary General for Humanitarian Affairs and Emergency Relief Coordinator Tom Fletcher announced on Friday that he is allocating up to $60 million from the UN Central Emergency Response Fund to accelerate the response to the Ebola outbreak in the Democratic Republic of the Congo and the wider region. While the humanitarian community is fully mobilized, he said, the epidemiological context is challenging. There are not yet licensed vaccines or treatments for the Bundibugyo strain. Noting that these are some of the most difficult operating environments in the world for the life-saving work, with conflict and high population movement, Fletcher said the United Nations is working to secure safe and sustained access for frontline responders, including to areas controlled by armed groups. The UN Relief Chief underscored that containment depends on fast, coordinated action at the community level, stressing the importance of strong communication with governments and effective early warning and detection systems. Fletcher said he is in close contact with UN humanitarian coordinators and the teams in the DRC, Uganda, and South Sudan, and more staff from key UN agencies and partners are being deployed this weekend to reinforce the effort. In addition, the World Food Program is scaling up its emergency operations in eastern DRC to assist the government, the World Health Organization, and other partners in containing the spread of the Ebola outbreak as quickly as possible. Meanwhile, the UN Humanitarian Air Service is working to repair damaged airport facilities and is adding new flight routes to ensure that relief workers and critical supplies reach target areas as quickly as possible.
1: Containing Ebola requires more than treatment alone. WFP says it requires food, it requires access, it requires transport, and it requires logistics so frontline teams can move fast and affected families can safely follow public health measures.
0: A gas explosion at a coal mine in northern China's Shaanxi province has killed 82 people, with 9 still missing, state media reported on Saturday. 23 workers have been rescued so far. State broadcaster China Central Television on Saturday aired footage showing ambulances and emergency crews massed at the mine entrance with security cordons in place. The blast struck Liu Xianyu coal mine in Qinyuan County late on Friday. Of the 247 workers underground at the time, 201 had been brought to the surface by early Saturday. The cause of the accident was under investigation, according to local emergency management authority. Among the injured, many were hurt by toxic gas, according to state media CCTV. China has significantly reduced coal mine fatalities, often caused by gas explosions or flooding, since the early 2000s through more stringent regulations and safer practices. Chinese President Xi Jinping has called for an all-out effort to rescue the missing and an investigation of the accident's cause while holding those responsible accountable, reported Xinhua.

0: multiple explosion at a dry dock in New York City's Staten Island killed one person and injured 36 others on Friday, officials said. Blasts occurred as firefighters were on the scene responding to a fire and attempting to rescue two people who were trapped. The most serious injuries happened to a fire marshal and a firefighter who were inside and hit by the energy wave from the blast. Two firefighters were hospitalized, including a fire marshal who suffered a fractured temple and a brain bleed and was intubated. Officials did not provide details about the person who died, except to say the victim was a civilian. The area is home to several businesses, including a coffee roasting company and a self-storage facility.
1: This incident produced a total of 36 patients. Two are civilians. Like we said, we had one deceased left the scene. One was transported to Richmond University Medical Center, and also 34 members of the FDNY, including the fire marshal and firefighter, and two rescue paramedics who were transported here. In addition, about 10 were brought over to Richmond University Medical Center.
2: Zirat Bank is with you all around the world.

0: U.S. stocks rose on Friday with the Dow reaching an intraday record high as investors cheered signs of progress in talks to end the Middle East conflict and a strong corporate earnings season. The Dow added 0.6%, the S&P 500 climbed 0.4%, and the Nasdaq 0.2%. The U.S. has made some progress toward a deal with Iran, though more work remains, Secretary of State Marco Rubio said on Friday. Iran's foreign ministry spokesman said differences between the two sides remain deep. Shayna Orzech-Sissel, founder and chief executive officer of Bonrion Capital Management, says investors should expect more bumps in the road as these talks continue.
1: In terms of what this means for the markets, I think that for as long as we have this uncertainty around how long the tensions and the war will continue, the global oil markets will be under pressure, which will continue to lead to higher volatility in the equity and the fixed income markets. And until we have some sort of resolution, I think investors can expect volatility and higher than average inflation.
0: This will become a focus for Kevin Warsh, who was sworn in as the new Federal Reserve Chair Friday. Semiconductor stocks, which have driven recent Wall Street gains, were mostly higher, though NVIDIA slipped about 2%. Shares of U.S. computer makers surged following strong results from China's Lenovo Group, with Dell climbing nearly 17%, and Workday rose 5% after the human resources software provider exceeded expectations for first quarter revenue and profit.
2: Kevin Warsh was sworn in as chair of the Federal Reserve on Friday as Americans deal with surging gas prices and eroding consumer sentiment.
3: It's the honor of a lifetime to be called back into public service.
2: Warsh has laid out ambitious reform goals for a central bank he's criticized ever since leaving his job there as a governor in 2011.
3: I will lead a reform-oriented Federal Reserve, learning from past successes and mistakes both. Escaping static frameworks and models, and upholding clear standards of integrity and performance.
2: The 56-year-old won President Donald Trump's backing for the job after a year-long public audition among top candidates.
4: No one in America is better prepared to lead the Federal Reserve than Kevin Warsh.
2: Trump, who often berated former chair Jerome Powell, said Warsh would have the full support of his administration.
4: I want Kevin to be totally independent. I want him to be independent and just do a great job. Don't look at me, don't look at anybody, just do your own thing and do a great job.
2: Though he cautioned him to recognize that growth does not mean inflation.
4: We want to stop inflation, but we don't want to stop greatness. And so that's really a very good thing, a very positive thing, and that's what he's looking to do.
2: Awaiting Warsh is an unfolding boom in artificial intelligence that's reshaping the economy in ways Fed officials say could be profound for workers. Inflation is high and potentially heading higher as the economy deals with shocks, including an oil price spike driven by the U.S.-Israel war with Iran. As Warsh steps into the role, he will have to confront whether to raise interest rates to keep inflation from moving further beyond the Fed's 2% target, or put his credibility as an inflation fighter at risk.
5: NVIDIA CEO Jensen Huang signaled on Saturday his company sees major long-term opportunities in China, despite tensions arising from the U.S.-China technological race. Huang spoke to reporters after landing in Taipei ahead of a major trade show there. He was asked whether the world's second-largest economy was part of the $200 billion market forecast he mentioned during NVIDIA's earnings call on Wednesday.
6: I would think so. You know, $200 billion is not today, it's someday. And it includes, of course, all the data center CPUs. And this is a new market for us.
5: CPUs, or central processing units, are becoming more important as companies move toward agentic AI, which are systems that can perform tasks more independently. The shift is expanding demand beyond GPUs, or graphics processing units, the chips NVIDIA is best known for, widely used to train large AI models. In face of rising competition, Huang has tried to assure investors that the world's most valuable company can keep up its blockbuster growth with its broad base of customers. He's also been positive that new products will help the company beat the $1 trillion in sales it has forecast for its flagship AI chips.
6: And Vera is a really exciting CPU, and I'll tell you more about it next week.
5: But NVIDIA's H200 chip still faces hurdles in China. The U.S. government has granted licenses allowing the company to sell its second most powerful chip there. But Chinese officials have not yet approved it as Beijing works to support domestic chip makers.
6: H200 has been licensed to ship to China. It would be terrific to be able to serve that market. The Chinese market is very important. It's very large, of course.
5: Recent talks between U.S. President Donald Trump and Chinese President Xi Jinping did not produce an immediate breakthrough.
7: I think people of my age, many of us either cannot become independent at all or do so under terrible conditions. This means that at 30 years old, with a job and stability, you can't have a space you consider your own. You're forced into certain situations, like sharing with people you don't know, not having your own common areas. You can't use them or access them, and all the issues that come with sharing with strangers, paying a huge amount in rent, and having only a tiny portion left for your life. You can't plan for the future because you simply don't have the money to do so. Keep in mind that this has been a structural problem for many years, many decades, because Spain never built a stable public rental housing stock. We have approximately 2% compared to other countries that are at 20% or 30%. Additionally, with the population concentrating in large cities, tourist and seasonal rentals have also removed these homes from the residential market, and wages are not keeping pace with prices.

0: Iran will base their squad in the Mexican border city of Tijuana during this year's World Cup, after soccer's world governing body FIFA approved a request to move the training camp from Arizona. That's according to the head of Iran's soccer federation, Mehdi Taj, on Saturday. Taj said the move would help avoid visa-related complications and that the squad would be able to travel directly to Mexico aboard Iran Air flights. FIFA did not immediately respond to a request for comment. Iran will play their first two Group G matches in Los Angeles against New Zealand and Belgium, before facing Egypt in Seattle. Iran has faced uncertainty for months over travel and security arrangements for the World Cup, which will be co-hosted by the United States, Canada, and Mexico. Iranian officials said this month that their players and staff had yet to receive U.S. visas less than a month before the start of the tournament. Taj said FIFA had been asked for guarantees over visas, security, and the treatment of the Iranian delegation.
1: Really satisfied, I don't know the right words, really satisfied, happy and proud, and have been an experience, I would say, maybe of my life. Otherwise it wouldn't have been 10 years, so I cannot be more grateful for the amount of love and affection that I had, not today, these days, you know, for many, many years, and nothing else. So.
2: Why now?
1: It's the time. It's not wake up, go to sleep one day, wake up in the day after, I say, now is the time to leave. It is a process that I felt it for a while, and always the club respect me unbelievable for the fact the decision. The club has to be, of course, ready. And I felt that, listen, this job is every 2 days during many, many years, and Selhurst Park, and Anfield, and Madrid, and FA Cup, and now I have to see, you know, live my life, at least see what happened. And 10 years is a lot of time, and I think the club needs, new manager, new energy, with these incredible players that we have right now, and you start to write another chapter. No, rest. No plans to training for a while. So need to, otherwise I will be here. And I need to step back. I will not train for a while. It's not important. It's this type of debates. I've been happy doing my job in Barcelona, Bayern Munich, and here. And I did my best. I give everything until the last drop of my, you know, what I have. So, and that is, I'm living with incredible peace of my, sense of peace of my soul, that I give everything for to do this club, you know, in better position, and the people especially enjoy what we have done these 10 years, and many, many, many, but many, many people is involved in that.

0: 10 years, I think you will not see me with 70 years. I don't think it's the right sign. No, but Pep is a little bit younger than I, and I think 10 years with the club are on this level. It's unbelievable performance. So it's an unbelievable thing he did, and I say always Pep is the best coach in the world, and he showed it the last 10 years every year. So also when things are didn't go well, he always knows how to handle it, how to manage it.
1: It's just one of a kind. It's like just the one of the very, very, very best. He made a big revolution with the way he played at Barcelona, and then he put everything upside down in the German league, and then he comes here and crushes every record. So it's just outstanding. There are no words.

0: The third period Friday night to plunder game two of the Western Conference Final and seize complete control of this series.
1: With 10:45 to go.
0: Vegas goalie Carter Hart made 29 saves in the 3-1 victory.
1: Has it again. Barbershop. He scores!
0: And the Golden Knights now lead the President's Trophy-winning Avalanche 2-0 in this best-of-seven series. Barbershop. Game 3 will be Sunday night in Sin City at T-Mobile Arena.
1: His shot 45-plus.
0: The Avs will now need to win four of the next five games, including at least two in Las Vegas, for this remarkable ride not to end short of the expected destination. Superstar defenseman Cale Makar did not play again after missing game one with an upper body injury.
2: Sponsored by Halkbank.

founded in 1999 in Vienna, Austria, VakıfBank Bank International AG operates branches in Vienna, Frankfurt, and Cologne, as well as a representative office in Budapest, employing 73 staff members. The bank plays a significant role in strengthening economic relations and foreign trade between Turkey, Austria, and Germany. It primarily focuses on financing the commercial activities of its corporate clients and investing in bonds. With a strong capital and liquidity structure, the bank reached a total asset size of 991 million euro by the end of 2024. Thanks to its strong brand recognition, it serves approximately 13,000 customers across a broad base.

Every story is part of a bigger picture. This is a global conversation, live and unfiltered. The defining issues of our age, the decisions that shape debate, every story counts. A fast-changing world told through stories that endure. Events that define economies, societies, and political landscapes. A-News. Perspectives change. Truth remains. Discover the truth for justice.

Davis aboard the Gaza-bound flotilla described the abuse during detention by Israeli authorities, including claims of sexual violence after the vessel was inspected. Russia unleashed a massive wave of missile and drone strikes on Kyiv overnight, killing civilians, injuring dozens and causing widespread damage across the Ukrainian capital and surrounding region.

0: U.S. President Donald Trump said that a deal with Iran had been largely negotiated, although the disagreements quickly emerged over whether the proposed agreement would reopen the Strait of Hormuz.
1: U.S. President Donald Trump said that a largely negotiated memorandum of understanding with Iran could reopen the Strait of Hormuz, though Iranian media quickly challenged his claim. Trump said on social media that final details of the emerging agreement are still under discussion and will be announced soon, without specifying the full scope of the proposed deal. Iran's semi-official Fars news agency later reported that Tehran will maintain management of the strategic waterway and said that Trump's description of the arrangement is inconsistent with reality. According to reports by U.S. media outlets, the proposed framework includes reopening the Strait of Hormuz during a 60-day ceasefire extension, while allowing Iran to continue oil exports and enter negotiations over its nuclear program. The reported draft agreement also includes Iranian commitments not to pursue nuclear weapons and to negotiate over limits on uranium enrichment and the future of its stockpile of highly enriched uranium. In exchange, Washington would reportedly ease pressure on Tehran by lifting its blockade on Iranian ports and granting sanctions waivers related to Iranian oil sales.
2: A long period of time put into the Stone Ages.
1: Iranian officials said that negotiations mediated by Pakistan had produced encouraging progress, though Tehran stressed that several key issues still require discussion, including sanctions relief, maritime access, and guarantees against renewed U.S. attacks. Despite diplomatic momentum, senior Iranian officials warned that the country had preserved its missile, drone, and uranium capabilities throughout the conflict, and cautioned that any renewed war would trigger a stronger response from Tehran.
0: Turkish President Recep Tayyip Erdogan joined U.S. President Donald Trump and regional leaders in high-level talks on Iran and Middle East stability as diplomatic momentum grows around a possible agreement between Washington and Tehran.
3: Turkish President Recep Tayyip Erdogan held a high-level teleconference with U.S. President Donald Trump and regional leaders focused on developments involving Iran and the broader Middle East. The virtual meeting brought together leaders from Bahrain, the United Arab Emirates, Qatar, Egypt, Saudi Arabia, Jordan, and Pakistan, alongside senior members of the U.S. administration. The talks followed Trump's announcement that an agreement with Iran to end the conflict had been largely negotiated and was awaiting final details.
4: I love your tie.
3: Erdogan welcomed the diplomatic progress reached between Washington and Tehran and reiterated that Turkey supports resolving regional disputes through dialogue and diplomacy. The Turkish president said that an agreement guaranteeing free passage through the Strait of Hormuz

0: would contribute significantly to regional stability and ease pressure on the global economy. Erdogan also expressed support for countries contributing to the negotiations and said that the Turkish nation is ready to provide all necessary assistance during the implementation phase of a possible agreement with Iran. Trump and Erdogan discussed broader regional stability as negotiations continued over the Strait of Hormuz, sanctions relief, and concerns surrounding Iran's nuclear program. The Turkish president stressed that Ankara seeks a new regional environment in which countries no longer threaten one another, and said that a just peace would have no losers, while emphasizing that lasting solutions could still be reached on contentious issues, including the Iranian nuclear file.
1: Iran's publication of a new map asserting its control over the Strait of Hormuz risks extending an already punishing ordeal for thousands of mariners trapped on ships in the Gulf.
2: With the Strait of Hormuz closed, more than 20,000 sailors are trapped on around 2,000 vessels in the Gulf. And with Iran's publication of a new map asserting its control over the waterway, mariners are unsure of when they'll be able to move on from some dire conditions. Many of them are unable to leave their ships and face dwindling supplies of food and fresh water. Mohammed Ereshidi, coordinator at the International Transport Workers Federation, says more than 2,000 sailors have called for help.
3: We have cases where the seafarers report that they're eating once a day. Seafarers that say, saying that they are eating dal and eating rice only. Seafarers calling us crying. Seafarers calling us worried because they have their family situations.
2: Many sailors, fearful of a future at sea in a war zone, say they are facing delays in getting paid and have only brief moments of internet connection to contact loved ones or seek outside help. Tehran closed the strait, a global oil supply route, after U.S.-Israeli attacks on Iran began on February 28th. According to a Reuters report, ship owners seeking to free their vessels, and often precious cargoes, must navigate a labyrinth system of payments and permissions set up by Iran.
3: The seafarers' vulnerability and exposure is more extreme. Because of the war.
2: Gulf states are making some efforts to assist sailors by facilitating supplies and crew transfers. The Saudi Ports Authority has helped hundreds of vessels resupply with food, fresh water, fuel, and medicines, and has aided more than 500 sailors to transfer from their ships. But many more sailors remain isolated at sea with no end in sight.
1: European allies are weighing how to secure the Strait of Hormuz after Iran's closure of the vital waterway deepened energy concerns and intensified questions over U.S. reliability within NATO.
4: We're on a Royal Navy ship in Gibraltar, which has been fitted with new mine-clearing technology, which the UK Ministry of Defence says could be used to help secure the Strait of Hormuz by turning this ship into a mothership for autonomous systems, which can remotely detect and clear mines. The strait was open, but Iran closed it after President Donald Trump declared war. It's now a choke point, and the blockade has driven up the price of oil, jet fuel, and other goods. European governments, including the UK, have already been struggling with the cost of living crisis, and the closure has just made things worse. Trump slammed UK Prime Minister Keir Starmer and America's NATO allies for not coming to his aid when he first launched his war. And he's now told them it's their responsibility to open the strait. Britain and France are leading a group of nations to work out how to do that, but they say they won't deploy until hostilities have ceased. This all comes after Trump threatened to annex Greenland in January and to suddenly pull US troops from Europe. It means some European officials are seriously questioning the reliability of the United States as a partner and their own ability to do anything about it.
1: Activists released from Israeli custody after being detained on a flotilla trying to bring aid to Gaza were subjected to abuse, organizers said on Friday, with several hospitalized with injuries and at least 15 reporting sexual assaults, including rape.

0: They arrived back in Italy on Friday to a rapturous welcome. But activists released from Israeli custody after being detained on a flotilla of aid for Gaza returned with stories of abuse, organisers said. In an Instagram post by an activist group verified by Reuters, a French national showed bruises across his back and on his forearms. Organisers said several of the group were hospitalised with injuries, including broken bones. At least 15 reporting sexual assaults, including rape, while in Israeli detention. Ilaria Del Mastro said they were kept barefoot and soaked to be kept cold. She said there were sexual abuses and if they tried to speak, they were shot at or isolated. Activist Luca Poggi described being stripped, thrown to the ground and kicked. He said some were denied a chance to speak with a lawyer. Reuters was not immediately able to verify the allegations. Israel's prison service did not immediately respond to requests for comment about the accusations on Friday, a holiday in Israel. The Israeli military referred queries to the Foreign Ministry, which referred them to the prison service. They said on Thursday, all prisoners and detainees are held in accordance with the law and given basic rights, including medical care and supervision by professional and trained prison staff. Israeli forces arrested 430 people on board 50 ships in international waters on Tuesday to halt a flotilla of volunteers trying to take aid supplies to the Gaza Strip. Antonella Bundu says that's where the abuse started.
1: Okay, when they stopped us, they tasered some of us. They took us on the prison ship, and in the prison ship, it's like a concentration camp, a floating concentration camp. You have barbed wire everywhere. There were containers where we had to sleep, and obviously we were zip tied.
0: The allegations of abuse will add to pressure on Israeli authorities to explain the treatment of the detainees. An Israeli cabinet minister was filmed in a prison mocking some of the activists, sparking an international outcry. Italy said EU members were discussing imposing sanctions on the minister, Itamar Ben-Gvir.
2: Hundreds of flotilla activists who attempted to breach Israel's naval blockade of Gaza landed in Turkey following Israeli detention. Zeynel Abidin Özkan, a board member of the Globus Mid Flotilla's Turkey branch, detailed the abuses he experienced since the flotilla's seizure.
3: Soldiers waiting in position on the ships fired randomly with plastic bullets right in front of our eyes, and we witnessed two people being wounded. Every now and then, they would take some people from among us and immediately take them outside the doors of these containers, where they physically assaulted and beat them in front of us in a way that we could hear. And when we stood up because we heard the sounds of these beatings, they continued to shoot, wounding people again with plastic bullets from their guns and rifles. They wouldn't let me use my phone rights to contact my lawyer, embassy officials, or relatives in my home country. And during my interrogation, they tried to force me to sign papers. When we refused to sign, they treated us like prisoners, creating a file, taking photos, forcibly handcuffing our hands and feet with iron shackles. And then, with the soldiers, dragged us along the ground surrounded by dogs, releasing the dogs on us before loading us into prison trucks. We faced periods where we couldn't stand. Our heads were bowed to the ground. We were dragged and pulled by our hair. The handcuffs left serious marks on us. Even the swelling on the arms and ankles of the person who suffered the least damage sustained from the handcuffs during those 4 days has been noted as an act of violence they will never forget.
2: Three of six Dutch activists who were intercepted by Israeli on flotilla heading to Gaza on Thursday have arrived at Schiphol.
4: One of the things that struck me very badly, heavenly, was when we were on the prison ship. Every now and then they came out and they threw stun grenades. They threw two at me, one on both sides. And then we had to come out, stand in line, and then 10 people would point guns at our faces as if we were about to be executed. And that was a moment where you stand like that and you think, okay, maybe this is the day that it's over. Yeah? But that's one example. But I spent also like 10 hours, maybe 12, 14 hours in different occasions, sitting on the ground on my knees with the hands on the back, in the sun, on gravel.

0: Finding positions to have less pain, especially when we had these handcuffs, the iron ones, you know, those are horrible. They're very painful, and then still you're struggling and finding out, what can I do? And if you didn't do what they wanted, then they kicked you, they came to you, they threatened you, you know, the weirdest things they did.
1: They kicked my legs multiple times. They also strip searched us multiple times. And at one point, they were strip searching me, and one of the women, they just opened the curtain so everyone could walk past and everyone could see. My wrists are very badly bruised because of the handcuffs, because they were way too tight and they wouldn't loosen them at all.
2: Displaced civilians in Beirut say they are left with nowhere to go after losing their homes and livelihoods during the ongoing war, forcing many to live in makeshift tents amid repeated displacement and growing humanitarian strait.
3: Staying in a tent in central Beirut, displaced Lebanese Mohammed Saidoun said he worries he has nowhere else to go after his savings ran out and his house was damaged in the latest war between Hezbollah and Israel. The 69-year-old was first displaced in the 2024 war and injured while fleeing Dahiya, Beirut's Hezbollah-controlled southern suburb, he added. A diabetic, Saidoun had already lost his instep to his medical condition. He later had to have his leg amputated above the knee following his injury and complications that went untreated during his displacement. Displaced again earlier this year, Saidoun now lives in a makeshift camp by the waterfront.
4: We fled at 4 a.m. with great difficulty under the bombardment. We had no car, nothing, no transportation. Everyone was crawling. It took us 2.5 hours to finish 1 kilometer. Thank God we survived and reached a place that's right here, further back. We settled in and set up small tents. No one was objecting. The situation was, people were fleeing war. So now we came. They brought us to the better place.
3: He recalled how he had to flee his house once more, a journey that he said took him hours as people struggled to leave Dahiya.
4: In this war, after February, buildings near our house were hit, but you know, because of the impact, everything in the house broke, so it is no longer habitable. Do you know what I mean, dear? If I had a house and I had a place to live in, even if it was in Dahiya, I would go and stay in it during this truce. This is what I am worried about. After here, where am I supposed to go? I can't. I don't have a house. I don't have furniture. I don't have anything. They told us to leave here. Where would I go? There's nothing we can do. I don't have anyone abroad to help me.
3: The current conflict erupted on March 2nd when Hezbollah fired at Israel in support of Iran. More than 3,000 people have been killed in Lebanon since March 2nd, according to Lebanese authorities. Hostilities between the Iran-backed group and Israel have persisted, despite a ceasefire announced on April 16th, with both sides accusing each other of truce violations. Israel has kept up strikes on southern and eastern Lebanon, and its troops are raising homes in a southern border strip of Lebanon, citing security concerns. Hezbollah has continued targeting northern Israel and Israeli military positions within Lebanon.
2: Russia and Ukraine exchanged strikes on military and energy targets as casualties rise after attack on Luhansk dormitory.
3: Russia said its forces have hit Ukrainian targets like defense industrial enterprises and energy facilities, while Ukraine reported strikes over major Russian facilities. The Russian Defense Ministry on Saturday said, in its latest report, that over the past 24 hours, its forces struck Ukrainian defense industrial enterprises, energy facilities used by the Ukrainian military, as well as assembly and storage sites for long-range drones. The military also reported hitting temporary deployment points of Ukrainian forces and foreign mercenaries in 142 locations. Russian air defense units shot down 8 guided aerial bombs and 800 fixed-wing drones during the same period, according to the report. The General Staff of the Armed Forces of Ukraine reported on Saturday that its troops conducted precision strikes on multiple key Russian targets, including an oil terminal on the Black Sea coast. Ukrainian strikes also targeted logistical warehouses, ammunition depots, and communication nodes on the Eastern Front. Ukrainian President Volodymyr Zelensky on Saturday said, in a social media post, that Ukrainian forces carried out a long-range strike against a major chemical plant in Russia's Perm Krai region. The death toll from a Ukrainian attack on a college dormitory in Starobelsk in the Luhansk region has risen to 21, with many others being injured, the Russian Ministry of Emergency Situation said on Saturday. The ministry said on Friday, a large-scale overnight drone assault hit the campus of Starobelsk College, affiliated with Luhansk Pedagogical University, causing the collapse of the student dormitory building. A total of 86 students aged 14 to 18, along with one staff member, were inside the building at the time of the strike, said local health authorities. The Russian-appointed governor of the Luhansk region declared May 24th and 25th as days of mourning for the victims of the attack. Russian President Vladimir Putin said on Friday that the attack was not an accident, claiming that there are no military facilities, security service sites, or related agencies near the dormitory. Ukraine's general staff denied targeting civilian infrastructure, saying its forces strike only military facilities and objects used for military purposes in accordance with international humanitarian law.
2: Overnight, Russian strikes killed at least one person and injured 21 others in Ukraine's Kyiv as it set a residential building ablaze.
3: Kyiv firefighters carried out rescue operations after Russia struck Ukraine's capital with a massive wave of missiles and drones, killing at least one person and injuring 21, officials said. Firefighters used hoses to douse the flames at a damaged building, and rescue workers evacuated the wounded. Footage shared by the State Emergency Services of Ukraine in Kyiv region showed. Explosions reverberated through the city just after 1 a.m., following a warning by Ukraine's Air Force on its Telegram channel that Russia might launch a hypersonic Oreshnik ballistic missile. The Air Force did not respond to a request for comment on whether an Oreshnik struck any target during the attack. Ukraine's national police said Russian forces carried out a large-scale assault on Kyiv with ballistic missiles and attack drones, causing damage across multiple districts of the city. Klitschko said residential buildings, administrative facilities, and parked cars were damaged in the attack. The attack came a day after President Volodymyr Zelensky, citing intelligence reports, warned that Russia appeared to be preparing a combined strike against Ukraine, particularly Kyiv, using various types of weapons, including the Oreshnik ballistic missile.
5: Ziraat Bank is with you all around the world.

0: Kevin Warsh was sworn in chair of the U.S. Federal Reserve at a pivotal moment for an American economy where surging gasoline prices due to the Iran war are pushing up inflation and eroding consumer sentiment, potent ingredients for a policy dilemma with political implications.
1: Kevin Warsh was sworn in as chair of the Federal Reserve on Friday as Americans deal with surging gas prices and eroding consumer sentiment.
2: It's the honor of a lifetime to be called back into public service.
1: Warsh has laid out ambitious reform goals for a central bank he's criticized ever since leaving his job there as a governor in 2011.
2: I will lead a reform-oriented Federal Reserve, learning from past successes and mistakes both, escaping static frameworks and models, and upholding clear standards of integrity and performance.
1: The 56-year-old won President Donald Trump's backing for the job after a year-long public audition among top candidates.
3: No one in America is better prepared to lead the Federal Reserve than Kevin Warsh.
1: Trump, who often berated former chair Jerome Powell, said Warsh would have the full support of his administration.
3: I want Kevin to be totally independent. I want him to be independent and just do a great job. Don't look at me. Don't look at anybody. Just do your own thing and do a great job.
1: Though he cautioned him to recognize that growth does not mean inflation.
3: We want to stop.

0: stop inflation, but we don't want to stop greatness. And so that's really a very good thing, a very positive thing, and that's what he's looking to do.
1: Awaiting Warsh is an unfolding boom in artificial intelligence that's reshaping the economy in ways Fed officials say could be profound for workers. Inflation is high and potentially heading higher as the economy deals with shocks, including an oil price spike driven by the U.S.-Israel war with Iran. As Warsh steps into the role, he will have to confront whether to raise interest rates to keep inflation from moving further beyond the Fed's 2% target, or put his credibility as an inflation fighter at risk.
2: NVIDIA CEO Jensen Huang said that the company sees major long-term opportunities in China despite ongoing tensions between Washington and Beijing over advanced technology and AI chips.
3: NVIDIA CEO Jensen Huang signaled on Saturday his company sees major long-term opportunities in China despite tensions arising from the U.S.-China technological race. Huang spoke to reporters after landing in Taipei ahead of a major trade show there. He was asked whether the world's second-largest economy was part of the $200 billion market forecast he mentioned during NVIDIA's earnings call on Wednesday.
4: I would think so. You know, $200 billion is not today, it's someday. It includes, of course, all the data center CPUs. And this is a new market for us.
3: CPUs, or central processing units, are becoming more important as companies move toward agentic AI, which are systems that can perform tasks more independently. The shift is expanding demand beyond GPUs, or graphics processing units, the chips NVIDIA is best known for, widely used to train large AI models. In face of rising competition, Huang has tried to assure investors that the world's most valuable company can keep up its blockbuster growth with its broad base of customers. He's also been positive that new products will help the company beat the $1 trillion in sales it has forecast for its flagship AI chips.
4: And Vera is a really exciting CPU, and I'll tell you more about it next week.
3: But NVIDIA's H200 chip still faces hurdles in China. The U.S. government has granted licenses, allowing the company to sell its second most powerful chip there. But Chinese officials have not yet approved it, as Beijing works to support domestic chip makers.
4: H200 has been licensed to ship to China. It would be terrific to be able to serve that market. The Chinese market is very important. It's very large, of course.
3: Recent talks between U.S. President Donald Trump and Chinese President Xi Jinping did not produce an immediate breakthrough.
5: Zirat Bank is with you all around the world.

0: After a short break, we're back, so let's continue. Uganda confirmed three new Ebola cases as health authorities intensified containment measures amid fears and the outbreak could spread further across the region.
1: Uganda has confirmed three new cases of Ebola, bringing the total number of infections in the current outbreak there to five. That's according to the health ministry on Saturday, as authorities stepped up contact tracing to contain the spread. The World Health Organization has declared the outbreak a public health emergency of international concern and said the risk of a national epidemic in the neighboring Democratic Republic of Congo is very high. Nearly 750 suspected cases and 177 suspected deaths have been recorded in Congo. The new cases in Uganda include a driver who transported the country's first confirmed patient and a health worker exposed while caring for that patient. Both are receiving treatment and were identified among known contacts, the ministry said in a statement. The third case is a woman from Congo who entered Uganda with mild abdominal symptoms. All identified contacts linked to the confirmed cases are being closely monitored, the ministry said, urging the public to remain vigilant and report suspected symptoms.
0: The World Health Organization has raised the risk of the new strain of Ebola turning into a national outbreak in the Democratic Republic of Congo to very high.
2: The World Health Organization has raised the risk of an Ebola outbreak in the Democratic Republic of Congo to very high at the national level. The rare Budabungio strain was declared an emergency of international concern by the WHO on Sunday. Mohamed Yakub Janabi is the WHO Regional Director for Africa.
3: It will be a big mistake to underestimate, especially with this strain, Budabungio, which we don't have the vaccine.
2: The WHO also noted the challenges posed by the strain's late detection, as well as widespread armed violence in eastern DRC and high mobility among the population. As of Friday, 82 cases have been confirmed in Congo, with 7 confirmed deaths, 177 suspected deaths, and almost 750 suspected cases. Ituri, which is the most affected province in Congo by the Ebola outbreak, banned funeral wakes on Friday. A dispute over a victim's body that led to the burning of Ebola treatment tents showed the importance of building trust, Janabi said. Meanwhile, Eastern Congo's Bukavu University Clinic is readying existing isolation tents to prepare for potential Ebola cases. Neighboring Rwanda said it would deny entry to all foreign nationals who had traveled to or transited through DRC in the last 30 days. The situation in Uganda is stable, with 2 cases confirmed in people who traveled from the DRC, one of them fatal.
0: As the toll of the deadly Ebola virus continues to rise, the United Nations allocated $60 million to accelerate the emergency response in Democratic Republic of Congo.
4: UN Undersecretary General for Humanitarian Affairs and Emergency Relief Coordinator Tom Fletcher announced on Friday that he is allocating up to $60 million U.S. dollars from the UN Central Emergency Response Fund to accelerate the response to the Ebola outbreak in the Democratic Republic of the Congo and the wider region. While the humanitarian community is fully mobilized, he said, the epidemiological context is challenging. There are not yet licensed vaccines or treatments for the Bundibugyo strain. Noting that these are some of the most difficult operating environments in the world for the life-saving work, with conflict and high population movement, Fletcher said the United Nations is working to secure safe and sustained access for frontline responders, including to areas controlled by armed groups. The UN Relief Chief underscored that containment depends on fast, coordinated action at the community level, stressing the importance of strong communication with governments and effective early warning and detection systems. Fletcher said he is in close contact with UN humanitarian coordinators and the teams in the DRC, Uganda, and South Sudan, and more staff from key UN agencies and partners are being deployed this weekend to reinforce the effort. In addition, the World Food Program is scaling up its emergency operations in eastern DRC to assist the government, the World Health Organization, and other partners in containing the spread of the Ebola outbreak as quickly as possible. Meanwhile, the UN Humanitarian Air Service is working to repair damaged airport facilities and is adding new flight routes to ensure that relief workers and critical supplies reach target areas as quickly as possible.
5: Containing Ebola requires more than treatment alone, WFP says. It requires food, it requires access, it requires transport, and it requires logistics so frontline teams can move fast and affected families can safely follow public health measures.
0: A gunman who opened fire at a security checkpoint near the White House was shot dead by United States Secret Service officers after wounding a bystander during the attack.
6: A gunman who fired at a White House checkpoint was shot by officers and died after being taken to the hospital on Saturday evening, the Secret Service said. The man approached the checkpoint at 17th Street and Pennsylvania Avenue near the White House, pulled a gun out of his bag, and started shooting at officers, according to a Secret Service statement. Officers returned fire and shot the suspect, the agency said. A bystander was struck by gunfire, the statement said, but it did not make clear how badly the person was hurt. Another Secret Service statement, cited by multiple news outlets, said it was not clear whether the bystander was hit when the gunman began shooting or during the subsequent exchange of gunfire. The shooting suspect was identified as an emotionally disturbed person, a law enforcement official told Reuters, adding that a stay-away order had been issued to him previously. No law enforcement personnel were injured, the Secret Service said, adding that President Donald Trump was at the White House during the incident. U.S. President Donald Trump, in the early hours of Sunday, May 24th, thanked the Secret Service for their response. In a post on Truth Social, Trump also called for building the most safe and secure space of its kind ever built in Washington, D.C.
0: A powerful bomb blast near a railway track in Pakistan's southwestern city of Quetta wounded more than 2 dozen people after striking as passenger train passed through the area.
6: A powerful bomb exploded near a railway track as a train carrying passengers passed through the southwestern Pakistani city of Quetta on Sunday, wounding more than 2 dozen people and triggering panic and chaos at the scene, officials said. The force of the explosion caused two of the train cars to overturn and catch fire, sending thick black smoke into the air, according to videos shared online from the scene. The attack happened in the area used by security forces, badly damaging several nearby buildings and smashing vehicles parked along the road. Balochistan government official Babar Yousafzai confirmed the attack but gave no further details, saying authorities were still investigating. Doctors at local hospitals said they had received more than 30 wounded people, several of them in critical condition. Quetta is the capital of insurgency-hit Balochistan province, where separatist groups and militants frequently target security forces. There was no immediate claim of responsibility for the bombing. At least 26 people, including soldiers, were killed in 2024 when a suicide bomber attacked a train station in Balochistan. Oil and mineral-rich Balochistan has long been the scene of a low-level insurgency, with separatist groups such as the outlawed Baloch Liberation Army demanding independence from Pakistan's central government. The insurgents have frequently targeted security forces, government installations, and civilians in the province and elsewhere in the country.
0: Chinese authorities are continuing rescue and investigation efforts after a deadly gas explosion at a coal mine in northern China killed dozens of workers and left others missing.
7: Rescue efforts continue after a gas explosion in a mine in the Xinyuan County in northern China. The explosion 2 days ago in this mine behind me left at least 82 people dead, more than 120 people injured, and still two missing miners. This tragedy became the deadliest incident in a mining situation in at least 17 years. after the explosion, President Xi Jinping ordered to do a thorough investigation, and they have been doing that. And according to

0: Some state media and some local authorities, they have found some irregularities that they need to look into, but we don't have any details yet. For the moment, some company officials have been put under detention and they have been investigated.
1: One person has died and 36 others were injured after a fire and two explosions at a shipyard in New York City on Friday.
2: Multiple explosion at a dry dock in New York City's Staten Island killed one person and injured 36 others on Friday, officials said. Blasts occurred as firefighters were on the scene responding to a fire and attempting to rescue two people who were trapped. The most serious injuries happened to a fire marshal and a firefighter who were inside and hit by the energy wave from the blast. Two firefighters were hospitalized, including a fire marshal who suffered a fractured temple and a brain bleed and was intubated. Officials did not provide details about the person who died, except to say the victim was a civilian. The area is home to several businesses, including a coffee roasting company and a self-storage facility.
3: This incident produced a total of 36 patients. Two are civilians. Like we said, we had one deceased left the scene. One was transported to Richmond University Medical Center, and also 34 members of the FDNY, including the fire marshal and firefighter, and two rescue paramedics were transported here. In addition, about 10 were brought over to Richmond University Medical Center.
1: And this is all of the World News for this hour. Now we continue with World of Sports, but stay tuned for more on A News.

0: Iran will base their squad in the Mexican border city of Tijuana during this year's World Cup, after soccer's world governing body FIFA approved a request to move the training camp from Arizona. That's according to the head of Iran's soccer federation, Mehdi Taj, on Saturday. Taj said the move would help avoid visa-related complications and that the squad would be able to travel directly to Mexico aboard Iran Air flights. FIFA did not immediately respond to a request for comment. Iran will play their first two Group G matches in Los Angeles against New Zealand and Belgium, before facing Egypt in Seattle. Iran has faced uncertainty for months over travel and security arrangements for the World Cup, which will be co-hosted by the United States, Canada, and Mexico. Iranian officials said this month that their players and staff had yet to receive U.S. visas less than a month before the start of the tournament. Taj said FIFA had been asked for guarantees over visas, security, and the treatment of the Iranian delegation.
1: Really satisfied, I don't know the right words, really satisfied, happy and proud, and have been an experience, I would say, maybe of my life. Otherwise, it wouldn't have been 10 years, so I cannot be more grateful for the amount of love and affection that I had, not today, these days, you know, for many, many years, and nothing else. So.
2: Why now?
1: It's the time. It's not wake up, go to sleep one day, wake up in the day after, I say, now is the time to leave. It is a process that I felt it for a while, and always the club respect me unbelievable for the fact the decision. The club has to be, of course, ready. And I felt that, listen, this job is every 2 days during many, many years, and Selhurst Park, and Anfield, and Madrid, and FA Cup, and now I have to see, you know, live my life, at least see what happened. And 10 years is a lot of time, and I think the club needs, new manager, new energy, with these incredible players that we have right now, and you start to write another chapter. No rest. No plans to training for a while. So need to, otherwise I will be here.

0: I need to step back. I will not train for a while. It's not important. It's this type of debates. I've been happy doing my job in Barcelona, Bayern Munich, and here, and I did my best. I give everything until the last drop of my, you know, what I have. So, and that is, I'm living with incredible peace of my, you know, sense of peace of my soul, that I give everything for to do this club, you know, in better position, and the people especially enjoy what we have done these 10 years, and many people is involved in that.
1: A Harry Kane hat trick fired Bayern Munich to a 3-0 DFB Cup final victory over VfB Stuttgart at Berlin's Olympiastadion on Saturday, completing the domestic double for Vincent Kompany's side. Bayern beat the defending champions with a ruthless second-half display to lift the trophy for the first time since 2020. Kane's goals in the second half set off fireworks among the Bayern fans, who had joined their Stuttgart rivals in protesting against the German Soccer Federation for a planned increase in security measures. Kane finished with 61 goals across all competitions for Bayern this season, while Bayern cruised to a 21st title in 26 final appearances, at least 15 more than any other side. Stuttgart fans will be consoled by the fact that their side will at least be playing Champions League football next season.

0: 10 years, I think you will not see me. With 70 years, I don't think it's the right sign. No, but Pep is a little bit younger than I, and I think 10 years with the club are on this level, it's unbelievable performance. So it's an unbelievable thing he did, and I say always Pep is the best coach in the world, and he showed it the last 10 years every year. So also when things are didn't go well, he always knows how to handle it, how to manage it.
1: It's just one of a kind. It's like just the one of the very, very, very best. He made a big revolution with the way he played in Barcelona, and then he put everything upside down in the German league, and then he comes here and crushes every record. So it's just outstanding. There are no words that can describe this determination and this level of input. It's just highest level.
2: Ohio native, a Cleveland native.
3: Jalen Brunson scored 30 points. Mikal Bridges added 22. And the New York Knicks moved within one game of their first NBA Finals appearance since 1999 with a 121-108 victory over the Cleveland Cavaliers on Saturday night. OG Anunoby had 21 points as New York led the entire game. The Knicks were 43 of 77 from the field, including 11 of 28 on three-pointers. They were also 24 of 27 from the foul line.
4: He plays so hard.
3: The Knicks can wrap up the Eastern Conference Finals and sweep their second straight series with a win on Monday night. New York is the seventh team in NBA history to win at least 10 straight during a postseason run. The last team to do it was the Boston Celtics, who also went on a 10-game run on their way to the 2024 title.
4: The floater is up. Robinson throws it down.
3: All but one of the Knicks' wins have been by double digits, with an average margin of victory of 22.5 points. Donovan Mitchell scored 23 points, and James Harden added 21 for Cleveland. The Cavaliers were 12 of 41 on three-pointers and 12 of 19 from the foul line.
4: Stop playing on that possession.
5: Shai Gilgeous-Alexander had 26 points and 12 assists. And the Oklahoma City Thunder climbed out of a 15-point hole minutes into the game to beat the San Antonio Spurs 123-108.
6: We also really give credit to Coach Dick.
5: And take a

0: Won two straight after the Spurs double overtime victory in Game 1. Game 4 is Sunday.
1: Yeah, we just went on there and competed. They obviously jumped on us early. Like, first game in their building, their crowd was going to be behind them. They were going to be excited to play. We just wanted to make sure that we competed. Like, from that point on, we obviously didn't give our best effort to start the game, but you can't do nothing about it. It's behind us, so all I could do is focus on the next possession, and we did that. I expect that from the opposing team. Like, they're not going to like me. They shouldn't. Like, I get it. It's part of the game. They're doing their part in making the game exciting. And, yeah, I mean, watching sports, playing sports my whole life, that's always what it's been. And just because it's me is no different. I expect that from them, and I honestly like it. It makes the game more interesting and more fun, more exciting, whether they're for or against me, like I said.
2: I feel like I have trouble making my teammates better right now. If that's that's what I should do better. My shooting splits aren't terrible. I need to be more of a team player. I feel like each and every one of us got to be better. I think it's just as a team, as an organization, there's a lot of new experiences. We're just gonna have to find the answers. I mean, it's my first playoffs. It's the first playoffs for many of us. Of course, there was gonna be hard trials. You know, it's to be expected. But now we're gonna see what we're made of.
0: For the first time in the 2025-26 season, this Colorado Avalanche dream run is in real danger of becoming a nightmare.
3: Chris Colton!
0: The Vegas Golden Knights scored a pair of goals 127 seconds apart in the third period Friday night to plunder Game 2 of the Western Conference Final and seize complete control of this series.
3: With 10:45 to go!
0: Vegas goalie Carter Hart made 29 saves in the 3-1 victory.
3: Has it again. Barbashev, he scores!
0: And the Golden Knights now lead the President's Trophy-winning Avalanche 2-0 in this best-of-seven series. Game 3 will be Sunday night in Sin City at T-Mobile Arena.
3: His shot at 45-plus.
0: The Avs will now need to win 4 of the next 5 games, including at least 2 in Las Vegas, for this remarkable ride not to end short of the expected destination. Superstar defenseman Cale Makar did not play again after missing Game 1 with an upper body injury.
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sponsored by Halkbank. Every story is part of a bigger picture. This is a global conversation, live and unfiltered. The defining issues of our age, the decisions that shape debate, every story counts. A fast-changing world told through stories that endure, events that define economies, societies, and political landscapes. A News. Perspectives change, truth remains. 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

I'm Sue Dozer with your global weather update. Let's start. Across much of Europe, light clouds are moving quickly across the region. Athens will be rainy at 22 degrees, while Ankara has similar weather at 18. Farther west, warmer conditions take hold for most of the continent. Rome is partly cloudy at 28 degrees, while Berlin has similar weather at 27. In the Balkans, temperatures remain on the warmer side. Tirana is cloudy at 28 degrees, while Pristina has similar weather at 20. The Middle East warms up today, though. Mecca peaks at 46 degrees and Baghdad is sunny at 35. In Central Asia, Almaty is rainy at 16 degrees, while Baku is partly cloudy for today. Farther east, Bangkok is cloudy at 33 degrees and Urumqi has similar weather at 16. Across Africa, Casablanca is partly cloudy at 29 degrees, while Tripoli is sunny at 23. In North America, Toronto is rainy and Los Angeles is partly cloudy at 24. In South America, Buenos Aires is at 15 degrees, while Caracas is cloudy at 24. Across Oceania, Sydney is rainy at 19 degrees, while Port Moresby is at 31 for today. That's the latest global weather update. 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

every corner of the world, plunged into the deep unknown. Invisible threats abound at every turn. But humanity soldiers on, working tirelessly to emerge from darkness into light.

leading the way, A-News is here to guide you, shining a light on the latest developments. Clear and undiluted, bringing you the facts through thick and thin. A-News. Perspectives change. Truth remains.

I would like to describe.

broadcasting live from Istanbul. Let's start a bulletin with the headlines. Fresh diplomatic momentum emerged between Washington and Tehran after U.S. President Donald Trump said that a deal with Iran had been largely negotiated, with new talks expected to take place soon. Activists aboard the Gaza-bound flotilla described the abuse during detention by Israeli authorities, including claims of sexual violence, after the vessel was intercepted. Russia unleashed a massive wave of missile and drone strikes on Kyiv overnight, killing civilians, injuring dozens, and causing widespread damage across the Ukrainian capital and surrounding regions.

0: U.S. President Donald Trump said that a deal with Iran had been largely negotiated, although disagreements quickly emerged over whether the proposed agreement would reopen the Strait of Hormuz.
1: U.S. President Donald Trump said that a largely negotiated memorandum of understanding with Iran could reopen the Strait of Hormuz, though Iranian media quickly challenged his claim. Trump said on social media that final details of the emerging agreement are still under discussion and will be announced soon, without specifying the full scope of the proposed deal. Iran's semi-official Fars news agency later reported that Tehran will maintain management of the strategic waterway and said that Trump's description of the arrangement is inconsistent with reality. According to reports by U.S. media outlets, the proposed framework includes reopening the Strait of Hormuz during a 60-day ceasefire extension, while allowing Iran to continue oil exports and enter negotiations over its nuclear program. The reported draft agreement also includes Iranian commitments not to pursue nuclear weapons and to negotiate over limits on uranium enrichment and the future of its stockpile of highly enriched uranium. In exchange, Washington would reportedly ease pressure on Tehran by lifting its blockade on Iranian ports and granting sanctions waivers related to Iranian oil sales.
2: For a long period of time, put into the Stone Ages.
1: Iranian officials said that negotiations mediated by Pakistan had produced encouraging progress, though Tehran stressed that several key issues still require discussion, including sanctions relief, maritime access, and guarantees against renewed U.S. attacks. Despite diplomatic momentum, senior Iranian officials warned that the country had preserved its missile, drone, and uranium capabilities throughout the conflict, and cautioned that any renewed war would trigger a stronger response from Tehran.
0: Turkish President Recep Tayyip Erdogan joined U.S. President Donald Trump and regional leaders in high-level talks on Iran and the Middle East stability as diplomatic momentum grows around a possible agreement between Washington and Tehran.
3: Turkish President Recep Tayyip Erdogan held a high-level teleconference with U.S. President Donald Trump and regional leaders focused on developments involving Iran and the broader Middle East. The virtual meeting brought together leaders from Bahrain, the United Arab Emirates, Qatar, Egypt, Saudi Arabia, Jordan, and Pakistan, alongside senior members of the U.S. administration. The talks followed Trump's announcement that an agreement with Iran to end the conflict had been largely negotiated and was awaiting final details.
4: I love your tie.
3: Erdogan welcomed the diplomatic progress reached between Washington and Tehran and reiterated that Turkey supports resolving regional disputes through dialogue and diplomacy. The Turkish president said that an agreement guaranteeing free passage through the Strait of Hormuz would contribute significantly to regional stability and ease pressure on the global economy. Erdogan also expressed support for countries contributing to the negotiations and said that the Turkish nation is ready to provide all necessary assistance during the implementation phase of a possible agreement with Iran. Trump and Erdogan discussed broader regional stability as negotiations continued over the Strait of Hormuz, sanctions relief, and concerns surrounding Iran's nuclear program. The Turkish president stressed that Ankara seeks a new regional environment in which countries no longer threaten one another, and said that a just peace would have no losers, while emphasizing that lasting solutions could still be reached on contentious issues, including the Iranian

0: Nuclear file.
1: European allies are weighing how to secure the Strait of Hormuz after Iran's closure of the vital waterway, deepened energy concerns and intensified questions over U.S. reliability within NATO.
2: We're on a Royal Navy ship in Gibraltar, which has been fitted with new mine-clearing technology, which the UK Ministry of Defence says could be used to help secure the Strait of Hormuz by turning this ship into a mothership for autonomous systems, which can remotely detect and clear mines. The Strait was open, but Iran closed it after President Donald Trump declared war. It's now a choke point, and the blockade has driven up the price of oil, jet fuel and other goods. European governments, including the UK, have already been struggling with the cost of living crisis, and the closure has just made things worse. Trump slammed UK Prime Minister Keir Starmer and America's NATO allies for not coming to his aid when he first launched his war. And he's now told them it's their responsibility to open the strait. Britain and France are leading a group of nations to work out how to do that, but they say they won't deploy until hostilities have ceased. This all comes after Trump threatened to annex Greenland in January and to suddenly pull US troops from Europe. It means some European officials are seriously questioning the reliability of the United States as a partner and their own ability to do anything about it.
1: Spanish members of the Gaza-bound Global Smooth Flotilla returned to Spain after being detained and deported by Israel, with activists alleging abuse, torture and violence during their detention.
0: Spanish members of a Gaza-bound Global Sumud flotilla detained by Israel and deported via Turkey arrived in Madrid and Barcelona on Saturday. The activists were greeted by relatives, friends, and pro-Palestinian supporters at Madrid's Barajas Airport and Barcelona's Josep Tarradellas Airport.
3: Nos secuestraron en aguas internacionales. 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
0: Speaking to the media, several of the activists said they had been subjected to sexual abuse, torture, and violence while in detention.
4: Exigimos acciones inmediatas por parte del gobierno para investigar esas acciones violentas por parte de la policía en el aeropuerto y que habrá consecuencias para cualquier miembro de la policía que ha estado involucrado con esas agresiones contra nuestras compañeras y compañeros.
0: Activists also called on the Spanish government to open an investigation and take action against police officers they said had beaten fellow flotilla members upon their arrival at Bilbao Airport.
1: Three of six Dutch activists who were intercepted by Israel on flotilla heading to Gaza on Thursday have arrived at Schiphol.
5: One of the things that struck me very badly, heavily, was when we were on the prison ship. Every now and then they came out and they threw stun grenades. They threw two at me, one on both sides. And then we had to come out, stand in line, and then 10 people would point guns at our faces as if we were about to be executed. And that was a moment where you stand like that and you think, okay, maybe this is the day that it's over. Yeah? But that's one example. But I spent also like 10 hours, maybe 12, 14 hours in different occasions, sitting on the ground on my knees with the hands on the back in the sun on gravel, finding positions to have less pain, especially when we had these handcuffs, the iron ones, you know, those are horrible, they're very painful, and then still you're struggling and finding out what can I do. And if you didn't do what they wanted, then they kicked you, they came to you, they threatened you, you know, the weirdest things they did.
6: They kicked my legs multiple times. They also strip searched us multiple times. And at one point, they were strip searching me, and one of the women, they just opened the curtain so everyone could walk past and everyone could see. And yeah, my wrists are very badly bruised because of the handcuffs, because they were way too tight and they wouldn't loosen them at all.
1: Israeli strike in Deir al-Bala hit an apartment building after evacuation warning, causing fire and deepening Gaza humanitarian concerns.
0: The Israeli army bombed an apartment building in the central Gaza Strip city of Deir al-Bala after issuing an evacuation warning to residents, with the strike triggering a large fire that engulfed parts of the building. Witnesses reported scenes of panic as smoke and flames rose from the targeted structure shortly after residents fled the area following the warning. The attack came amid continued Israeli military operations across the Gaza Strip, despite ongoing ceasefire discussions and international calls to reduce civilian casualties. Deir al-Bala, which has become a refuge for many displaced Palestinians during the war, has repeatedly witnessed airstrikes, evacuation orders, and bombardments targeting residential areas and infrastructure. According to reports from regional media and humanitarian organizations, Israeli forces have increasingly targeted residential towers and apartment blocks after issuing forced evacuation notices, a tactic that rights groups and observers say has contributed to widespread displacement and fear among civilians already living under severe humanitarian conditions. Footage circulating online showed flames spreading through the building as emergency crews and residents attempted to respond to the aftermath of the strike. No immediate official casualty figures were released following the bombing, while local residents described the situation as chaotic due to the dense civilian population in the area and the limited emergency response capabilities remaining after months of conflict. The latest strike adds to growing concerns over the humanitarian situation in Gaza, where hospitals, shelters, and residential neighborhoods have been repeatedly damaged during the conflict. International aid organizations have warned that repeated bombardments, evacuation orders, and restrictions on humanitarian access have severely worsened living conditions for civilians across the enclave.
1: Displaced civilians in Beirut say they are left with nowhere to go after losing their homes and livelihoods during the ongoing war, forcing many to live in makeshift tents amid repeated displacement and growing humanitarian strain.
0: Staying in a tent in central Beirut, displaced Lebanese Mohammed Saidoun said he worries he has nowhere else to go after his savings ran out and his house was damaged in the latest war between Hezbollah and Israel. The 69-year-old was first displaced in the 2024 war and injured while fleeing Dahiya, Beirut's Hezbollah-controlled southern suburb, he added. A diabetic, Saidoun had already lost his instep to his medical condition. He later had to have his leg amputated above the knee following his injury and complications that went untreated during his displacement. Displaced again earlier this year, Saidoun now lives in a makeshift camp by the waterfront.
7: We fled at 4 a.m. with great difficulty under the bombardment. We had no car, nothing, no transportation. Everyone was crawling. It took us 2.5 hours to finish 1 kilometer. Thank God we survived and reached a place that's right here, further back. We settled in and set up small tents. No one was objecting. The situation was, people were fleeing war. So now we came. They brought us to the better place.
0: He recalled how he had to flee his house once more, a journey that he said took him hours as people struggled to leave Dahiya.
7: In this war, after February, buildings near our house were hit, but you know, because of the impact, everything in the house broke, so it is no longer habitable. Do you know what I mean, dear? If I had a house and I had a place to live in, even if it was in Dahiya, I would go and stay in it during this truce. This is what I am worried about. After here, where am I supposed to go? I don't have a house, I don't have furniture, I don't have anything. They told us to leave here. Where would I go? There's nothing we can do. I don't have anyone abroad to help me.
0: The current conflict erupted on March 2nd when Hezbollah fired at Israel in support of Iran. More than 3,000 people have been killed in Lebanon since March 2nd, according to Lebanese authorities. Hostilities between the Iran-backed group and Israel have persisted, despite a ceasefire announced on April 16th, with both sides accusing each other of truce violations. Israel has kept up strikes on southern and eastern Lebanon, and its troops are raising homes in a southern border strip of Lebanon,

0: citing security concerns. Hezbollah has continued targeting northern Israel and Israeli military positions within Lebanon.
1: Russia and Ukraine exchange strikes on military and energy targets as casualties rise after attacks on Luhansk dormitory.
0: Russia said its forces have hit Ukrainian targets like defense industrial enterprises and energy facilities, while Ukraine reported strikes over major Russian facilities. The Russian Defense Ministry on Saturday said, in its latest report, that over the past 24 hours, its forces struck Ukrainian defense industrial enterprises, energy facilities used by the Ukrainian military, as well as assembly and storage sites for long-range drones. The military also reported hitting temporary deployment points of Ukrainian forces and foreign mercenaries in 142 locations. Russian air defense units shot down 8 guided aerial bombs and 800 fixed-wing drones during the same period, according to the report. The General Staff of the Armed Forces of Ukraine reported on Saturday that its troops conducted precision strikes on multiple key Russian targets, including an oil terminal on the Black Sea coast. Ukrainian strikes also targeted logistical warehouses, ammunition depots, and communication nodes on the Eastern Front. Ukrainian President Volodymyr Zelensky on Saturday said, in a social media post, that Ukrainian forces carried out a long-range strike against a major chemical plant in Russia's Perm Krai region. The death toll from a Ukrainian attack on a college dormitory in Starobelsk in the Luhansk region has risen to 21, with many others being injured, the Russian Ministry of Emergency Situations said on Saturday. The ministry said on Friday, a large-scale overnight drone assault hit the campus of Starobelsk College, affiliated with Luhansk Pedagogical University, causing the collapse of the student dormitory building. A total of 86 students aged 14 to 18, along with one staff member, were inside the building at the time of the strike, said local health authorities. The Russian-appointed governor of the Luhansk region declared May 24th and 25th as days of mourning for the victims of the attack. Russian President Vladimir Putin said on Friday that the attack was not an accident, claiming that there are no military facilities, security service sites, or related agencies near the dormitory. Ukraine's general staff denied targeting civilian infrastructure, saying its forces strike only military facilities and objects used for military purposes in accordance with international humanitarian law.
1: Overnight Russian strikes killed at least one person and injured 21 others in Ukraine's Kyiv as it sets a residential building ablaze.
0: Kyiv firefighters carried out rescue operations after Russia struck Ukraine's capital with a massive wave of missiles and drones, killing at least one person and injuring 21, officials said. Firefighters used hoses to douse the flames at a damaged building, and rescue workers evacuated the wounded. Footage shared by the State Emergency Services of Ukraine in Kyiv region showed. Explosions reverberated through the city just after 1 a.m., following a warning by Ukraine's Air Force on its Telegram channel that Russia might launch a hypersonic Oreshnik ballistic missile. The Air Force did not respond to a request for comment on whether an Oreshnik struck any target during the attack. Ukraine's national police said Russian forces carried out a large-scale assault on Kyiv with ballistic missiles and attack drones, causing damage across multiple districts of the city. Klitschko said residential buildings, administrative facilities, and parked cars were damaged in the attack. The attack came a day after President Volodymyr Zelensky, citing intelligence reports, warned that Russia appeared to be preparing a combined strike against Ukraine, particularly Kyiv, using various types of weapons, including the Oreshnik ballistic missile.
2: Ziraat Bank is with you all around the world.

Mexico and the European Union signed a long-delayed free trade agreement as both sides seek to reduce economic dependence on the United States amid uncertainty surrounding President Donald Trump's

0: policies.
1: Mexico and the European Union signed a long-delayed free trade agreement as both sides seek to reduce economic dependence on the United States and shield themselves from the impact of tariffs imposed by U.S. President Donald Trump. The updated accord significantly expands the existing Mexico-EU trade framework established in 2000, extending cooperation beyond industrial goods to include services, digital trade, government procurement, investment, and agricultural products.
2: The goal here is simple. We want to create even more jobs and value on both sides. With swift ratification, tariffs on virtually all Mexican agri-food exports to Europe will disappear. Mm-hmm. Imagine the opportunities. European companies, drawn by Mexico's talent and dynamism, already support more than 5 million jobs here, and there is much more to come.
1: The agreement reflects growing efforts by both Mexico and the European Union to diversify trade ties as uncertainty surrounding U.S. trade policy continues to reshape global commerce. Mexico's economy ministry estimates that the new deal could increase Mexican exports to the EU from roughly $24 billion annually to $36 billion by 2030, while European exports to Mexico already total around $65 billion each year. The signing comes after lengthy delays linked to broader EU trade priorities and Mexico's caution over moves that could complicate sensitive negotiations with Washington, which remains the destination for more than 80% of Mexican exports.
0: Kevin Warsh was sworn in as chair of the U.S. Federal Reserve at a pivotal moment for an American economy where surging gasoline prices due to Iran war are pushing up inflation and eroding consumer sentiment, potent ingredients for a policy dilemma with political implications.
3: Kevin Warsh was sworn in as chair of the Federal Reserve on Friday as Americans deal with surging gas prices and eroding consumer sentiment.
4: It's the honor of a lifetime to be called back into public service.
3: Warsh has laid out ambitious reform goals for a central bank he's criticized ever since leaving his job there as a governor in 2011.
4: I will lead a reform-oriented Federal Reserve, learning from past successes and mistakes both, escaping static frameworks and models, and upholding clear standards of integrity and performance.
3: The 56-year-old won President Donald Trump's backing for the job after a year-long public audition among top candidates.
5: No one in America is better prepared to lead the Federal Reserve than Kevin Warsh.
3: Trump, who often berated former chair Jerome Powell, said Warsh would have the full support of his administration.
5: I want Kevin to be totally independent. I want him to be independent and just do a great job. Don't look at me. Don't look at anybody. Just do your own thing and do a great job.
3: Though he cautioned him to recognize that growth does not mean inflation.
5: We want to stop inflation, but we don't want to stop greatness. And so that's really a very good thing, a very positive thing, and that's what he's looking to do.
3: Awaiting Warsh is an unfolding boom in artificial intelligence that's reshaping the economy in ways Fed officials say could be profound for workers. Inflation is high and potentially heading higher as the economy deals with shocks, including an oil price spike driven by the U.S.-Israel war with Iran. As Warsh steps into the role, he will have to confront whether to raise interest rates to keep inflation from moving further beyond the Fed's 2% target, or put his credibility as an inflation fighter at risk.
0: NVIDIA CEO Jensen Huang said the company sees major long-term opportunities in China despite ongoing tensions between Washington and Beijing over advanced technology and AI chips.
6: NVIDIA CEO Jensen Huang signaled on Saturday his company sees major long-term opportunities in China despite tensions arising from the U.S.-China technological race. Huang spoke to reporters after landing in Taipei ahead of a major trade show there. He was asked whether the world's second-largest economy was part of the $200 billion market forecast he mentioned during NVIDIA's earnings call on Wednesday.
7: I would think so. You know, $200 billion is not today, it's someday. And

0: It includes, of course, all the data center CPUs. And this is a new market for us.
1: CPUs, or central processing units, are becoming more important as companies move toward agentic AI, which are systems that can perform tasks more independently. The shift is expanding demand beyond GPUs, or graphics processing units, the chips NVIDIA is best known for, widely used to train large AI models. In face of rising competition, Huang has tried to assure investors that the world's most valuable company can keep up its blockbuster growth with its broad base of customers. He's also been positive that new products will help the company beat the $1 trillion in sales it has forecast for its flagship AI chips.
0: And Vera is a really exciting CPU, and I'll tell you more about it next week.
1: But NVIDIA's H200 chip still faces hurdles in China. The U.S. government has granted licenses, allowing the company to sell its second most powerful chip there. But Chinese officials have not yet approved it, as Beijing works to support domestic chip makers.
0: H200 has been licensed to ship to China. It would be terrific to be able to serve that market. The Chinese market is very important. It's very large, of course.
1: Recent talks between U.S. President Donald Trump and Chinese President Xi Jinping did not produce an immediate breakthrough.
2: Young renters in Spain continue to feel the pressure of the excessive rent payments on their budgets as many homes have moved into the tourism sector.
3: I think people of my age, many of us either cannot become independent at all or do so under terrible conditions. This means that at 30 years old, with a job and stability, you can't have a space you consider your own. You're forced into certain situations, like sharing with people you don't know, not having your own common areas. You can't use them or access them, and all the issues that come with sharing with strangers, paying a huge amount in rent, and having only a tiny portion left for your life. You can't plan for the future because you simply don't have the money to do so. Keep in mind that this has been a structural problem for many years, many decades, because Spain never built a stable public rental housing stock. We have approximately 2% compared to other countries that are at 20% or 30%. Additionally, with the population concentrating in large cities, tourist and seasonal rentals have also removed these homes from the residential market, and wages are not keeping pace with prices.
4: Ziraat Bank is with you all around the world.

0: We're back after a short break. Let's continue. German foreign minister has stressed Berlin's readiness to assume leadership responsibility in NATO amid U.S. plans to withdraw thousands of troops from Europe.
1: German Foreign Minister Johann Wadephul said on Friday his government will spend more than 4% of the country's gross domestic

0: Product on defense this year. Waterfall also said prior to a meeting of NATO held in Helsingborg, Sweden, that Germany was on its way to 5%. In regard to U.S. plans to withdraw 5,000 troops from Germany, Waterfall said it was always expected for the U.S. to make troop movements, saying that he welcomed the U.S. decision to deploy additional troops to Poland. Waterfall said Germany wanted to reach NATO's 5% spending target and the associated strengthening of defense capabilities as quickly as possible. At the 2025 NATO summit, the alliance agreed that member states should in future invest at least 3.5% of gross domestic product in defense spending. A further 1.5% is to be allocated to defense-related spending, such as infrastructure, bringing the total target to 5% annually by 2035.
1: The focus is now on the path to NATO 3.0 with a new burden-sharing model, an alliance with greater European responsibility and more European capabilities. Germany is leading the way. We are well on our way to reaching the 5% target. This year, we will already exceed 4% in budgetary terms. This needs to be implemented. This needs to be translated into capabilities. In this respect, we are a leading country within NATO. The message is very clear. We will not waver in our support. Ukraine always has the staying power. It can always count on our support. That must be the message from Ankara. Therefore, it is still time to be ready for negotiations. We must enter these negotiations with a position of strength. This signal can and will come, in particular from a strong, strengthened, and united NATO. We will work towards this, and this is our path to a successful summit in Ankara.
2: Und das ist unser Weg zu einem erfolgreichen Gipfel in Ankara.
3: Greenland has demonstrated this week against U.S. President Donald Trump's desire to control the vast Arctic island after the inauguration of the U.S. consulate's new premises in Nuuk.
0: The U.S. opening of a larger diplomatic hub in Greenland was met by demonstrators opposed to U.S. President Trump's ambition for greater influence in the Arctic island. Greenland's Prime Minister Jens Frederik Nielsen and a series of other politicians said that they had declined invitations to attend the opening of the new diplomatic mission. Several hundred people demonstrated outside the consulate, carrying the island's red and white flag and posters that said, USA, stop it, while chanting no means no, and Greenland belongs to the Greenlanders. Trump has described Greenland, an island of 57,000 people, as strategically vital for countering Russia and China in the Arctic. European concerns about Trump's attitude towards NATO were also exacerbated this year by Trump's push to acquire Greenland, a territory of fellow NATO member Denmark.
4: European leaders woke up on the morning of this NATO foreign ministers meeting reading the news that American President Donald Trump was changing American troops inside Europe. And that news came as quite a surprise again. American Secretaries Marco Rubio and Pete Hegseth have both missed previous NATO ministerial meetings, and that caused quite a bit of unease inside the alliance. Rubio's presence here in Sweden made the NATO family feel whole again, but not quite completely at ease. Rubio said he understands why the NATO alliance is important to Europe, but he wants Europe to show why the alliance is important to the U.S.
3: Uganda confirmed 3 new Ebola cases as health authorities intensified containment measures amid fears the outbreak could spread further across the region.
5: Uganda has confirmed 3 new cases of Ebola, bringing the total number of infections in the current outbreak there to 5. That's according to the health ministry on Saturday, as authorities stepped up contact tracing to contain the spread. The World Health Organization has declared the outbreak a public health emergency of international concern and said the risk of a national epidemic in the neighboring Democratic Republic of Congo is very high. Nearly 750 suspected cases and 177 suspected deaths have been recorded in Congo. The new cases in Uganda include a driver who transported the country's first confirmed patient and a health worker worker exposed while carrying

0: caring for that patient. Both are receiving treatment and were identified among known contacts, the ministry said in a statement. The third case is a woman from Congo who entered Uganda with mild abdominal symptoms. All identified contacts linked to the confirmed cases are being closely monitored, the ministry said, urging the public to remain vigilant and report suspected symptoms.
1: As the toll of the deadly Ebola virus continues to rise, the United Nations allocated $60 million to accelerate the emergency response in Republic of the Democratic of Congo.
2: UN Undersecretary General for Humanitarian Affairs and Emergency Relief Coordinator Tom Fletcher announced on Friday that he is allocating up to $60 million U.S. dollars from the UN Central Emergency Response Fund to accelerate the response to the Ebola outbreak in the Democratic Republic of the Congo and the wider region. While the humanitarian community is fully mobilized, he said, the epidemiological context is challenging. There are not yet licensed vaccines or treatments for the Bundibugyo strain. Noting that these are some of the most difficult operating environments in the world for the life-saving work, with conflict and high population movement, Fletcher said the United Nations is working to secure safe and sustained access for frontline responders, including to areas controlled by armed groups. The UN Relief Chief underscored that containment depends on fast, coordinated action at the community level, stressing the importance of strong communication with governments and effective early warning and detection systems. Fletcher said he is in close contact with UN humanitarian coordinators and the teams in the DRC, Uganda, and South Sudan, and more staff from key UN agencies and partners are being deployed this weekend to reinforce the effort. In addition, the World Food Program is scaling up its emergency operations in eastern DRC to assist the government, the World Health Organization, and other partners in containing the spread of the Ebola outbreak as quickly as possible. Meanwhile, the UN Humanitarian Air Service is working to repair damaged airport facilities and is adding new flight routes to ensure that relief workers and critical supplies reach target areas as quickly as possible.
3: Containing Ebola requires more than treatment alone, WFP says. It requires food, it requires access, it requires transport, and it requires logistics so frontline teams can move fast and affected families can safely follow public health measures.
1: A gunman who opened fire at a security checkpoint near the White House was shot dead by United States Secret Service officers after wounding a bystander during the attack.
4: A gunman who fired at a White House checkpoint was shot by officers and died after being taken to the hospital on Saturday evening, the Secret Service said. The man approached the checkpoint at 17th Street and Pennsylvania Avenue near the White House, pulled a gun out of his bag, and started shooting at officers, according to a Secret Service statement. Officers returned fire and shot the suspect, the agency said. A bystander was struck by gunfire, the statement said, but it did not make clear how badly the person was hurt. Another Secret Service statement, cited by multiple news outlets, said it was not clear whether the bystander was hit when the gunman began shooting or during the subsequent exchange of gunfire. The shooting suspect was identified as an emotionally disturbed person, a law enforcement official told Reuters, adding that a stay-away order had been issued to him previously. No law enforcement personnel were injured, the Secret Service said, adding that President Donald Trump was at the White House during the incident. U.S. President Donald Trump, in the early hours of Sunday, May 24th, thanked the Secret Service for their response. In a post on Truth Social, Trump also called for building the most safe and secure space of its kind ever built in Washington, D.C.
1: A bomb blast near a railway track in Pakistan's southwestern city of Quetta wounded more than 2,000 people after striking as a passenger train passed through the area.
4: A powerful bomb exploded near a railway track as a train carrying passengers passed through the southwestern Pakistani city of Quetta on Sunday, wounding more than 24 people and triggering panic and chaos at the scene, officials said. The force of the explosion caused two of the train cars to overturn and catch fire, sending thick black smoke into the air. According to videos shared online,

0: The attack happened in the area used by security forces, badly damaging several nearby buildings and smashing vehicles parked along the road. Balochistan government official Babar Yousafzai confirmed the attack but gave no further details, saying authorities were still investigating. Doctors at local hospitals said they had received more than 30 wounded people, several of them in critical condition. Quetta is the capital of insurgency-hit Balochistan province, where separatist groups and militants frequently target security forces. There was no immediate claim of responsibility for the bombing. At least 26 people, including soldiers, were killed in 2024 when a suicide bomber attacked a train station in Balochistan. Oil and mineral-rich Balochistan has long been the scene of a low-level insurgency, with separatist groups such as the outlawed Baloch Liberation Army demanding independence from Pakistan's central government. The insurgents have frequently targeted security forces, government installations, and civilians in the province and elsewhere in the country.
1: Rescue operations continue after massive mine explosions in Kinyuan, China, which killed 82 people and left others missing.
2: A gas explosion at a coal mine in northern China's Shaanxi province has killed 82 people, with nine still missing, state media reported on Saturday. 23 workers have been rescued so far. State broadcaster China Central Television on Saturday aired footage showing ambulances and emergency crews massed at the mine entrance with security cordons in place. The blast struck Liu Xianyu coal mine in Qinyuan County late on Friday. Of the 247 workers underground at the time, 201 had been brought to the surface by early Saturday. The cause of the accident was under investigation, according to local emergency management authority. Among the injured, many were hurt by toxic gas, according to state media CCTV. China has significantly reduced coal mine fatalities, often caused by gas explosions or flooding, since the early 2000s through more stringent regulations and safer practices. Chinese President Xi Jinping has called for an all-out effort to rescue the missing and an investigation of the accident's cause while holding those responsible accountable, reported Xinhua.
1: This is all of the world news for this hour. Now we continue with World of Sports, but stay tuned for more on A News.

0: Iran will base their squad in the Mexican border city of Tijuana during this year's World Cup, after soccer's world governing body FIFA approved a request to move the training camp from Arizona. That's according to the head of Iran's soccer federation, Mehdi Taj, on Saturday. Taj said the move would help avoid visa-related complications and that the squad would be able to travel directly to Mexico aboard Iran Air flights. FIFA did not immediately respond to a request for comment. Iran will play their first two Group G matches in Los Angeles against New Zealand and Belgium, before facing Egypt in Seattle. Iran has faced uncertainty for months over travel and security arrangements for the World Cup, which will be co-hosted by the United States, Canada, and Mexico. Iranian officials said this month that their players and staff had yet to receive U.S. visas less than a month before the start of the tournament. Taj said FIFA had been asked for guarantees over visas, security, and the treatment of the Iranian delegation.
1: A Harry Kane hat trick fired Bayern Munich to a 3-0 DFB Cup final victory over VfB Stuttgart at Berlin's Olympiastadion on Saturday, completing the domestic double for Vincent Kompany's side. Bayern beat the defending champions with a ruthless second-half display to lift the trophy for the first time since 2020. Kane's goals in the second half set off fireworks among the Bayern fans who had joined their Stuttgart rivals in protesting against the German Soccer Federation for a planned increase in security measures. Kane finished with 61 goals across all competitions for Bayern.

0: Bayern this season. While Bayern cruised to a 21st title in 26 final appearances, at least 15 more than any other side, Stuttgart fans will be consoled by the fact that their side will at least be playing Champions League football next season.
1: Really satisfied, I don't know the right words, really satisfied, happy and proud and happy and the experience, I would say, maybe of my life. Otherwise it wouldn't have been 10 years, so I cannot be more grateful for the amount of love and affection that I had, not today, these days, you know, for many, many years and nothing else. So.
2: Why now?
1: It's the time. It's not wake up, go to sleep one day, wake up in the day after, and say now is the time to leave. It is a process that I felt it for a while, and always the club respect me unbelievable for the fact the decision. The club has to be, of course, ready, and I felt that. Listen, this job is every 2 days during many, many years, and Selhurst Park and Anfield and Madrid and FA Cup and now I have to see, you know, live my life and see what happened. And 10 years is a lot of time, and I think the club needs, new manager, new energy, with these incredible players that we have right now, and you start to write another chapter. No rest, no plans to training for a while. So need to, otherwise I will be here, and I need to step back. I will not train for a while. It's not important. It's this type of debates. I've been happy doing my job in Barcelona, Bayern Munich, and here, and I did my best. I give everything. The last drop of my, you know, what I have. So, and that is, I'm living with incredible peace of my, sense of peace of my soul that I give everything for to do this club, you know, in better position, and the people especially enjoy what we have done these 10 years, and many people is involved in that.
3: I think you will not see me with 70 years. I don't think it's the right sign. No, but Pep is a little bit younger than I, and I think 10 years with the club are on this level. It's unbelievable performance. So it's an unbelievable thing he did, and I say always Pep is the best coach in the world, and he showed it. Last 10 years, every year. So also when things are, didn't go well, he always knows how to handle it, how to manage it.
4: It's just one of a kind. It's like just the one of the very, very, very best. He made a big revolution with the way he played at Barcelona, and then he put everything upside down in the German league, and then he comes here and crushes every record. So it's just outstanding. There are no words that can describe this determination and this level of input. It's just highest level.
5: Him here, an Ohio native, a Cleveland native.
0: Jalen Brunson scored 30 points. Mikal Bridges added 22. And the New York Knicks moved within one game of their first NBA Finals appearance since 1999 with a 121-108 victory over the Cleveland Cavaliers on Saturday night. OG Anunoby had 21 points as New York led the entire game. The Knicks were 43 of 77 from the field, including 11 of 28 on three-pointers. They were also 24 of 27 from the foul line.
2: He plays so hard.
0: The Knicks can wrap up the Eastern Conference Finals and sweep their second straight series with a win on Monday night. New York is the seventh team in NBA history to win at least 10 straight during a postseason run. The last team to do it was the Boston Celtics, who also went on a 10-game run on their way to the 2024 title.
2: The floater's up. Robinson.

0: Welcome to A-News. I'm Omer Taslim. You're watching Turkey's Diplomacy. Why I say that this is a very significant visit,
1: it can be incredibly helpful.
0: Palestinians from the Gaza Strip.
2: Why those humanitarian aid still stuck?
3: If we put Daesh aside, is this the end of Netanyahu?
1: So many chefs in the kitchen.
0: The end of sanctions.

You're watching A News. I'm Elif Saatçıoğlu, and we're broadcasting live from Istanbul. Let's start the bulletin with the headlines. Diplomatic momentum emerged between Washington and Tehran after U.S. President Donald Trump said that a deal with Iran had been largely negotiated, with new talks expected to take place soon. Activists aboard the Gaza-bound flotilla described the abuse during detention by Israeli authorities, including claims of sexual violence after the vessel was intercepted. Russia unleashed a massive wave of missile and drone strikes on Kyiv overnight, killing civilians.

0: U.S. President Donald Trump said that a deal with Iran had been largely negotiated, although disagreements quickly emerged over whether the proposed agreement would reopen the Strait of Hormuz.
1: U.S. President Donald Trump said that a largely negotiated memorandum of understanding with Iran could reopen the Strait of Hormuz, though Iranian media quickly challenged his claim. Trump said on social media that final details of the emerging agreement are still under discussion and will be announced soon, without specifying the full scope of the proposed deal. Iran's semi-official Fars news agency later reported that Tehran will maintain management of the strategic waterway and said that Trump's description of the arrangement is inconsistent with reality. According to reports by U.S. media outlets, the proposed framework includes reopening the Strait of Hormuz during a 60-day ceasefire extension, while allowing Iran to continue oil exports and enter negotiations over its nuclear program. The reported draft agreement also includes Iranian commitments not to pursue nuclear weapons and to negotiate over limits on uranium enrichment and the future of its stockpile of highly enriched uranium. In exchange, Washington would reportedly ease pressure on Tehran by lifting its blockade on Iranian ports and granting sanctions waivers related to Iranian oil sales.
2: A long period of time put into the Stone Ages.
1: Iranian officials said that negotiations mediated by Pakistan had produced encouraging progress, though Tehran stressed that several key issues still require discussion, including sanctions relief, maritime access, and guarantees against renewed U.S. attacks. Despite diplomatic momentum, senior Iranian officials warned that the country had preserved its missile, drone, and uranium capabilities throughout the conflict, and cautioned that any renewed war would trigger a stronger response from Tehran.
0: Turkish President Recep Tayyip Erdogan joined U.S. President Donald Trump and regional leaders in high-level talks on Iran and Middle East stability as diplomatic momentum grows around a possible agreement between Washington and Tehran.
3: Turkish President Recep Tayyip Erdogan held a high-level teleconference with U.S. President Donald Trump and regional leaders focused on developments involving Iran and the broader Middle East. The virtual meeting brought together leaders from Bahrain, the United Arab Emirates, Qatar, Egypt, Saudi Arabia, Jordan, and Pakistan, alongside senior members of the U.S. administration. The talks followed Trump's announcement that an agreement with Iran to end the conflict had been largely negotiated and was awaiting final details.
4: I love your tie.
3: Erdogan welcomed the diplomatic progress reached between Washington and Tehran and reiterated that Turkey supports resolving regional disputes through dialogue and diplomacy. The Turkish president said that an agreement guaranteeing free passage through the Strait of Hormuz would contribute significantly to regional stability and ease pressure on the global economy. Erdogan also expressed support for countries contributing to the negotiations and said that the Turkish nation is ready to provide all necessary assistance during the implementation phase of a possible agreement with Iran. Trump and Erdogan discussed broader regional stability as negotiations continued over the Strait of Hormuz, sanctions relief, and concerns surrounding Iran's nuclear program. The Turkish president stressed that Ankara seeks a new regional environment in which countries no longer threaten one another, and said that a just peace would have no losers, while emphasizing that lasting solutions could still be reached on contentious issues, including the Iranian nuclear file.
0: European allies are weighing how to secure the Strait of Hormuz after Iran's closure of the vital waterway deepened energy concerns and intensified questions over U.S. reliability within NATO.
5: We're on a Royal Navy ship in Gibraltar, which has been fitted with new mine-clearing technology, which the UK Ministry of Defence says could be used to help secure the Strait of Hormuz by turning this ship into a mothership for autonomous systems, which can remotely detect and clear mines. The strait was open, but Iran closed it after President Donald Trump declared war. It's now a choke point, and the blockade has driven up the price of oil

0: jet fuel and other goods. European governments, including the UK, have already been struggling with the cost of living crisis, and the closure has just made things worse. Trump slammed UK Prime Minister Keir Starmer and America's NATO allies for not coming to his aid when he first launched his war. And he's now told them it's their responsibility to open the strait. Britain and France are leading a group of nations to work out how to do that, but they say they won't deploy until hostilities have ceased. This all comes after Trump threatened to annex Greenland in January and to suddenly pull US troops from Europe. It means some European officials are seriously questioning the reliability of the United States as a partner and their own ability to do anything about it.
1: Spanish members of the Gaza-bound Global Smooth Flotilla returned to Spain after being detained by and deported by Israel, with activists alleging abuse, torture and violence during their detention.
2: Spanish members of a Gaza-bound Global Sumud flotilla detained by Israel and deported via Turquía arrived in Madrid and Barcelona on Saturday. The activists were greeted by relatives, friends, and pro-Palestinian supporters at Madrid's Barajas Airport and Barcelona's Josep Tarradellas Airport.
3: Nos secuestraron en aguas internacionales. 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
2: Speaking to the media, several of the activists said they had been subjected to sexual abuse, torture, and violence while in detention.
4: Exigimos acciones inmediatas por parte del gobierno para investigar esas acciones violentas por parte de la policía en el aeropuerto y que habrá consecuencias para cualquier miembro de la policía que ha estado involucrado con esas agresiones contra nuestras compañeras y compañeros.
2: Activists also called on the Spanish government to open an investigation and take action against police officers they said had beaten fellow flotilla members upon their arrival at Bilbao Airport.
1: Three of six Dutch activists who were intercepted by Israel on a flotilla heading to Gaza on Thursday have arrived at Schiphol.
5: One of the things that struck me very badly, heavenly, was when we were on the prison ship. Every now and then they came out and they threw stun grenades. They threw two at me, one on both sides. And then we had to come out, stand in line, and then 10 people would point guns at our faces as if we were about to be executed. And that was the moment where you stand like that and you think, okay, maybe this is the day that it's over. Yeah? But that's one example. But I spent also like 10 hours, maybe 12, 14 hours in different occasions, sitting on the ground on my knees with the hands on the back in the sun on gravel, finding positions to have less pain, especially when we had these handcuffs, the iron ones, you know, those are horrible, they're very painful, and then still you're struggling and finding out what can I do. And if you didn't do what they wanted, then they kicked you, they came to you, they threatened you, you know, the weirdest things they did.
6: Yeah, they kicked my legs multiple times. They also strip searched us multiple times, and at one point they like were strip searching me, and one of the women, they just opened the curtain so everyone could walk past and everyone could see. And yeah, like my wrists are like very badly bruised because of the handcuffs, because they were way too tight and they wouldn't loosen them like at all.
1: Israeli strike in Deir al-Balah hit an apartment building after evacuation warning, causing fire and deepening Gaza humanitarian concerns.
2: The Israeli army bombed an apartment building in the central Gaza Strip city of Deir al-Balah after issuing an evacuation warning to residents, with the strike triggering a large fire that engulfed parts of the building. Witnesses reported scenes of panic as smoke and flames rose from the targeted structure shortly after residents fled the area following the warning. The attack came amid continued Israeli military operations across the Gaza Strip, despite ongoing ceasefire discussions

0: and international calls to reduce civilian casualties. Deir al-Bala, which has become a refuge for many displaced Palestinians during the war, has repeatedly witnessed airstrikes, evacuation orders, and bombardments targeting residential areas and infrastructure. According to reports from regional media and humanitarian organizations, Israeli forces have increasingly targeted residential towers and apartment blocks after issuing forced evacuation notices, a tactic that rights groups and observers say has contributed to widespread displacement and fear among civilians already living under severe humanitarian conditions. Footage circulating online showed flames spreading through the building as emergency crews and residents attempted to respond to the aftermath of the strike. No immediate official casualty figures were released following the bombing, while local residents described the situation as chaotic due to the dense civilian population in the area and the limited emergency response capabilities remaining after months of conflict. The latest strike adds to growing concerns over the humanitarian situation in Gaza, where hospitals, shelters, and residential neighborhoods have been repeatedly damaged during the conflict. International aid organizations have warned that repeated bombardments, evacuation orders, and restrictions on humanitarian access have severely worsened living conditions for civilians across the enclave.
1: Displaced civilians in Beirut said they are left with nowhere to go after losing their homes and livelihoods during the ongoing war, forcing many live in makeshift tents amid repeated displacement and growing humanitarian strain.
0: Staying in a tent in central Beirut, displaced Lebanese Mohammed Saidoun said he worries he has nowhere else to go after his savings ran out and his house was damaged in the latest war between Hezbollah and Israel. The 69-year-old was first displaced in the 2024 war and injured while fleeing Dahiya, Beirut's Hezbollah-controlled southern suburb, he added. A diabetic, Saidoun had already lost his instep to his medical condition. He later had to have his leg amputated above the knee following his injury and complications that went untreated during his displacement. Displaced again earlier this year, Saidoun now lives in a makeshift camp by the waterfront.
2: We fled at 4 a.m. with great difficulty under the bombardment. We had no car, nothing, no transportation. Everyone was crawling. It took us 2.5 hours to finish 1 kilometer. Thank God we survived and reached a place that's right here, further back. We settled in and set up small tents. No one was objecting. The situation was, people were fleeing war. So now we came. They brought us to the better place.
0: He recalled how he had to flee his house once more, a journey that he said took him hours as people struggled to leave Dahiya.
2: In this war, after February, buildings near our house were hit, but you know, because of the impact, everything in the house broke, so it is no longer habitable. Do you know what I mean, dear? If I had a house and I had a place to live in, even if it was in Dahiya, I would go and stay in it during this truce. This is what I am worried about. After here, where am I supposed to go? I don't have a house, I don't have furniture, I don't have anything. They told us to leave here. Where would I go? There's nothing we can do. I don't have anyone abroad to help me.
0: The current conflict erupted on March 2nd, when Hezbollah fired at Israel in support of Iran. More than 3,000 people have been killed in Lebanon since March 2nd, according to Lebanese authorities. Hostilities between the Iran-backed group and Israel have persisted, despite a ceasefire announced on April 16th, with both sides accusing each other of truce violations. Israel has kept up strikes on southern and eastern Lebanon, and its troops are raising homes in a southern border strip of Lebanon, citing security concerns. Hezbollah has continued targeting northern Israel and Israeli military positions within Lebanon.
1: Russia and Ukraine exchange strikes on military and energy targets as casualties rise after attack on Luhansk dormitory.
0: Russia said its forces have hit Ukrainian targets like defense industrial enterprises and energy facilities, while Ukraine reported strikes over major Russian facilities. The Russian Defense Ministry on Saturday said, in its latest report, that over the past 24 hours, its forces struck Ukrainian defense industrial enterprises.

0: bases, energy facilities used by the Ukrainian military, as well as assembly and storage sites for long-range drones. The military also reported hitting temporary deployment points of Ukrainian forces and foreign mercenaries in 142 locations. Russian air defense units shot down 8 guided aerial bombs and 800 fixed-wing drones during the same period, according to the report. The General Staff of the Armed Forces of Ukraine reported on Saturday that its troops conducted precision strikes on multiple key Russian targets, including an oil terminal on the Black Sea coast. Ukrainian strikes also targeted logistical warehouses, ammunition depots, and communication nodes on the Eastern Front. Ukrainian President Volodymyr Zelensky on Saturday said, in a social media post, that Ukrainian forces carried out a long-range strike against a major chemical plant in Russia's Perm Krai region. The death toll from a Ukrainian attack on a college dormitory in Starobelsk in the Luhansk region has risen to 21, with many others being injured, the Russian Ministry of Emergency Situations said on Saturday. The ministry said on Friday, a large-scale overnight drone assault hit the campus of Starobelsk College, affiliated with Luhansk Pedagogical University, causing the collapse of the student dormitory building. A total of 86 students aged 14 to 18, along with one staff member, were inside the building at the time of the strike, said local health authorities. The Russian-appointed governor of the Luhansk region declared May 24th and 25th as days of mourning for the victims of the attack. Russian President Vladimir Putin said on Friday that the attack was not an accident, claiming that there are no military facilities, security service sites, or related agencies near the dormitory. Ukraine's general staff denied targeting civilian infrastructure, saying its forces strike only military facilities and objects used for military purposes in accordance with international humanitarian law.
1: Overnight Russian strikes killed at least one person and injured 21 others in Ukraine's Kyiv as it set a residential building ablaze.
0: Kyiv firefighters carried out rescue operations after Russia struck Ukraine's capital with a massive wave of missiles and drones, killing at least one person and injuring 21, officials said. Firefighters used hoses to douse the flames at a damaged building, and rescue workers evacuated the wounded. Footage shared by the State Emergency Services of Ukraine in Kyiv region showed. Explosions reverberated through the city just after 1 a.m., following a warning by Ukraine's Air Force on its Telegram channel that Russia might launch a hypersonic Oreshnik ballistic missile. The Air Force did not respond to a request for comment on whether an Oreshnik struck any target during the attack. Ukraine's national police said Russian forces carried out a large-scale assault on Kyiv with ballistic missiles and attack drones, causing damage across multiple districts of the city. Klitschko said residential buildings, administrative facilities, and parked cars were damaged in the attack. The attack came a day after President Volodymyr Zelensky, citing intelligence reports, warned that Russia appeared to be preparing a combined strike against Ukraine, particularly Kyiv, using various types of weapons, including the Oreshnik ballistic missile.
1: German Foreign Minister has stressed Berlin's readiness to assume leadership responsibility in NATO amid U.S. plans to withdraw thousands of troops from Europe.
2: German Foreign Minister Johann Wadephul said on Friday his government will spend more than 4% of the country's gross domestic product on defense this year. Wadephul also said prior to a meeting of NATO held in Helsingborg, Sweden, that Germany was on its way to 5%. In regard to U.S. plans to withdraw 5,000 troops from Germany, Wadephul said it was always expected for the U.S. to make troop movements, saying that he welcomed the U.S. decision to deploy additional troops to Poland. Wadephul said Germany wanted to reach NATO's 5% spending target and the associated strengthening of defense capabilities as quickly as possible. At the 2025 NATO summit, the alliance agreed that member states should in future invest at least 3.5% of gross domestic product in defense spending. A further 1.5% is to be allocated to defense-related spending, such as infrastructure, bringing the total target to 5% annually by 2035. The focus

0: is now on the path to NATO 3.0 with a new burden-sharing model, an alliance with greater European responsibility and more European capabilities. Germany is leading the way. We are well on our way to reaching the 5% target. This year, we will already exceed 4% in budgetary terms. This needs to be implemented. This needs to be translated into capabilities. In this respect, we are a leading country within NATO. The message is very clear. We will not waver in our support. Ukraine always has the staying power. It can always count on our support. That must be the message from Ankara. Therefore, it is still time to be ready for negotiations. We must enter these negotiations with a position of strength. This signal can and will come, in particular from a strong, strengthened and united NATO. We will work towards this, and this is our path to a successful summit in Ankara.
1: Und das ist unser Weg zu einem erfolgreichen Gipfel.
2: Greenland is demonstrated this week against US President Donald Trump's desire to control the vast Arctic island after the inauguration of the US consulate's new premises in Nuuk.
3: The U.S. opening of a larger diplomatic hub in Greenland was met by demonstrators opposed to U.S. President Trump's ambition for greater influence in the Arctic island. Greenland's Prime Minister Jens Frederik Nielsen and a series of other politicians said that they had declined invitations to attend the opening of the new diplomatic mission. Several hundred people demonstrated outside the consulate, carrying the island's red and white flag and posters that said, USA, stop it, while chanting no means no, and Greenland belongs to the Greenlanders. Trump has described Greenland, an island of 57,000 people, as strategically vital for countering Russia and China in the Arctic. European concerns about Trump's attitude towards NATO were also exacerbated this year by Trump's push to acquire Greenland, a territory of fellow NATO member Denmark.
4: European leaders woke up in the morning of this NATO foreign ministers meeting reading the news that American President Donald Trump was changing American troops inside Europe. And that news came as quite a surprise again. American Secretaries Marco Rubio and Pete Hegseth have both missed previous NATO ministerial meetings, and that caused quite a bit of unease inside the alliance. Rubio's presence here in Sweden made the NATO family feel whole again, but not quite completely at ease. Rubio said he understands why the NATO alliance is important to Europe, but he wants Europe to show why the alliance is important to the U.S.
2: Tulsi Gabbard said she is resigning from her job as President Donald Trump's Director of National Intelligence, saying her husband had been diagnosed with a rare form of bone cancer and that she was stepping away from her role to help him.
5: Tulsi Gabbard said on Friday she is resigning from her job as U.S. President Donald Trump's Director of National Intelligence. She said her husband had been diagnosed with a rare form of bone cancer and that she was stepping away from her role to help him. The resignation is effective June 30th, according to her resignation letter. However, a source familiar with the matter said that Gabbard had been forced out by the White House. Yet White House spokesperson David Ingalls said on X that Gabbard was stepping aside in light of her husband's diagnosis. In a post on his Truth Social platform, Trump said the principal deputy director of national intelligence, Aaron Lucas, would serve as acting director of national intelligence. He added that Gabbard had done a great job. Trump has hinted in the past at differences with Gabbard on their approach to Iran, saying in March that she was softer than him on curbing Tehran's nuclear ambitions. In April, several sources told Reuters that Gabbard could lose her role in a broader cabinet shakeup. A senior White House official said then that Trump had expressed displeasure with Gabbard in recent months. Another source with direct knowledge of the matter said the president had asked allies for their thoughts on potential replacements for his intelligence chief.
2: A gunman who opened fire at a security checkpoint near the White House was shot dead by United States Secret Service officers after wounding a bystander during the attack.
6: A gunman who fired at a White House checkpoint was shot by officers and died after being taken to the hospital on Saturday evening, the Secret Service said.

0: The man approached the checkpoint at 17th Street and Pennsylvania Avenue near the White House, pulled a gun out of his bag, and started shooting at officers, according to a Secret Service statement. Officers returned fire and shot the suspect, the agency said. A bystander was struck by gunfire, the statement said, but it did not make clear how badly the person was hurt. Another Secret Service statement, cited by multiple news outlets, said it was not clear whether the bystander was hit when the gunman began shooting or during the subsequent exchange of gunfire. The shooting suspect was identified as an emotionally disturbed person, a law enforcement official told Reuters, adding that a stay-away order had been issued to him previously. No law enforcement personnel were injured, the Secret Service said, adding that President Donald Trump was at the White House during the incident. U.S. President Donald Trump, in the early hours of Sunday, May 24th, thanked the Secret Service for their response. In a post on Truth Social, Trump also called for building the most safe and secure space of its kind ever built in Washington, D.C.
1: Uganda confirmed three new Ebola cases as health authorities intensified containment measures amid fears the outbreak could spread further across the region.
2: Uganda has confirmed three new cases of Ebola, bringing the total number of infections in the current outbreak there to five. That's according to the health ministry on Saturday, as authorities stepped up contact tracing to contain the spread. The World Health Organization has declared the outbreak a public health emergency of international concern and said the risk of a national epidemic in the neighboring Democratic Republic of Congo is very high. Nearly 750 suspected cases and 177 suspected deaths have been recorded in Congo. The new cases in Uganda include a driver who transported the country's first confirmed patient and a health worker exposed while caring for that patient. Both are receiving treatment and were identified among known contacts, the ministry said in a statement. The third case is a woman from Congo who entered Uganda with mild abdominal symptoms. All identified contacts linked to the confirmed cases are being closely monitored, the ministry said, urging the public to remain vigilant and report suspected symptoms.
1: As the toll of the deadly Ebola virus continues to rise, the United Nations allocated $60 million to accelerate the emergency response in Democratic Republic of Congo.
3: UN Undersecretary General for Humanitarian Affairs and Emergency Relief Coordinator Tom Fletcher announced on Friday that he is allocating up to $60 million U.S. dollars from the UN Central Emergency Response Fund to accelerate the response to the Ebola outbreak in the Democratic Republic of the Congo and the wider region. While the humanitarian community is fully mobilized, he said, the epidemiological context is challenging. There are not yet licensed vaccines or treatments for the Bundibugyo strain. Noting that these are some of the most difficult operating environments in the world for the life-saving work, with conflict and high population movement, Fletcher said the United Nations is working to secure safe and sustained access for frontline responders, including to areas controlled by armed groups. The UN Relief Chief underscored that containment depends on fast, coordinated action at the community level, stressing the importance of strong communication with governments and effective early warning and detection systems. Fletcher said he is in close contact with UN humanitarian coordinators and the teams in the DRC, Uganda, and South Sudan, and more staff from key UN agencies and partners are being deployed this weekend to reinforce the effort. In addition, the World Food Program is scaling up its emergency operations in eastern DRC to assist the government, the World Health Organization, and other partners in containing the spread of the Ebola outbreak as quickly as possible. Meanwhile, the UN Humanitarian Air Service is working to repair damaged airport facilities and is adding new flight routes to ensure that relief workers and critical supplies reach target areas as quickly as possible.
4: Containing Ebola requires more than treatment alone, WFP says. It requires food, it requires access, it requires transport, and it requires logistics so frontline teams can move fast and affected families can safely follow public health measures.
1: A powerful bomb blast near a railway track in Pakistan's southwestern city of Quetta wounded more than 2,000 people after striking as a passenger train passed through the area.
0: A powerful bomb exploded near a railway.

0: railway track as a train carrying passengers passed through the southwestern Pakistani city of Quetta on Sunday, wounding more than 24 people and triggering panic and chaos at the scene, officials said. The force of the explosion caused two of the train cars to overturn and catch fire, sending thick black smoke into the air, according to videos shared online from the scene. The attack happened in the area used by security forces, badly damaging several nearby buildings and smashing vehicles parked along the road. Balochistan government official Babar Yousafzai confirmed the attack but gave no further details, saying authorities were still investigating. Doctors at local hospitals said they had received more than 30 wounded people, several of them in critical condition. Quetta is the capital of insurgency-hit Balochistan province, where separatist groups and militants frequently target security forces. There was no immediate claim of responsibility for the bombing. At least 26 people, including soldiers, were killed in 2024 when a suicide bomber attacked a train station in Balochistan. Oil and mineral-rich Balochistan has long been the scene of a low-level insurgency, with separatist groups such as the outlawed Baloch Liberation Army demanding independence from Pakistan's central government. The insurgents have frequently targeted security forces, government installations, and civilians in the province and elsewhere in the country.
1: Rescue operations continue after a massive mine explosion in Kuanyin, China, which killed 82 people and left others missing.
0: Rescuers searched for missing people overnight, following a massive mine explosion in Qinyuan, Shaanxi province, with search conditions having improved, according to state broadcaster CCTV. Footage from CCTV showed a rescue robot was deployed inside the mine at 3 a.m. Sunday to boost operational efficiency. According to a press conference on Friday night, the explosion killed 82 people, left two missing, and injured 128 others. Intensive search operations continued in the waterlogged mine, with multiple rounds of inspections completed in other tunnels. The National Health Commission has dispatched experts to the site for medical treatment, according to CCTV.
1: Chinese authorities are continuing rescue and investigation efforts after a deadly gas explosion at a coal mine in northern China killed dozens of workers and left others missing.
2: Rescue efforts continue after a gas explosion in a mine in the Qinyuan County in northern China. The explosion 2 days ago in this mine behind me left at least 82 people dead, more than 120 people injured, and still two missing miners. This tragedy became the deadliest incident in a mining situation in at least 17 years. After the explosion, President Xi Jinping ordered to do a thorough investigation, and they have been doing that. And according to some state media and some local authorities, they have found some irregularities that they need to look into, but we don't have any details yet. For the moment, some company officials have been put under detention, and they have been investigated.
1: Rescue operations continue in the Philippines after a partially collapsed nine-story building left people trapped, with survivors still in contact with teams.
0: Two people feared trapped after a building collapse in the Philippines were alive and communicating with rescuers on Sunday, an official said, as rescue efforts continued. The number rescued in the collapse of the nine-story building under construction, including those in the vicinity, has risen to 24, with no deaths reported, Jay Palayo, information officer, Angeles City, north of the capital, Manila, told Reuters. Among the rescued was a 51-year-old Malaysian national who was staying in a nearby budget hotel, which was damaged when the concrete structure collapsed. It was unclear how many were still feared trapped, with a site engineer saying 19 people had been working at the site, Palayo said. We are trying to determine whether all 19 were there. He had told DZBB Radio that 30 to 40 people were feared trapped based on information from a site foreman who was among those who escaped. It was not immediately clear what caused the collapse.

0: collapse, but the city engineer was reviewing the construction history, Pelayo said, adding that moving the concrete debris was a challenge for rescuers.
1: And this is all of the world news for this hour. Now we continue with World of Sports, but stay tuned for more on A-News.
2: Zirat Bank is with you all around the world.

0: Mexico and the European Union signed a long-delayed free trade agreement as both sides seek to reduce economic dependence on the United States and shield themselves from the impact of tariffs imposed by U.S. President Donald Trump. The updated accord significantly expands the existing Mexico-EU trade framework established in 2000, extending cooperation beyond industrial goods to include services, digital trade, government procurement, investment, and agricultural products.
1: The goal here is simple. We want to create even more jobs and value on both sides. With swift ratification, tariffs on virtually all Mexican agri-food exports to Europe will disappear. Mm-hmm. Imagine the opportunities. European companies, drawn by Mexico's talent and dynamism, already support more than 5 million jobs here, and there is much more to come.
0: The agreement reflects growing efforts by both Mexico and the European Union to diversify trade ties as uncertainty surrounding U.S. trade policy continues to reshape global commerce. Mexico's economy ministry estimates that the new deal could increase Mexican exports to the EU from roughly $24 billion annually to $36 billion by 2030, while European exports to Mexico already total around $65 billion each year. The signing comes after lengthy delays linked to broader EU trade priorities and Mexico's caution over moves that could complicate sensitive negotiations with Washington, which remains the destination for more than 80% of Mexican exports.
2: Kevin Warsh was sworn in as chair of the Federal Reserve on Friday as Americans deal with surging gas prices and eroding consumer sentiment.
3: It's the honor of a lifetime to be called back into public service.
2: Warsh has laid out ambitious reform goals for a central bank he's criticized ever since leaving his job there as a governor in 2011.
3: I will lead a reform-oriented Federal Reserve, learning from past successes and mistakes both. Escaping static frameworks and models, and upholding clear standards of integrity and performance.
2: The 56-year-old won President Donald Trump's backing for the job after a year-long public audition among top candidates.
4: No one in America is better prepared to lead the Federal Reserve than Kevin Warsh.
2: Trump, who often berated former chair Jerome Powell, said Warsh would have the full support of his administration.
4: I want Kevin to be totally independent. I want him to be independent and just do a great job. Don't look at me. Don't look at anybody. Just do your own thing and do a great job.
2: Though he cautioned him to recognize that growth does not mean inflation.
4: We want to stop inflation, but we don't want to stop greatness. And so that's really a very good thing, a very positive thing, and that's what he's looking to do.
2: Awaiting Warsh is an unfolding boom in artificial intelligence that's reshaping the economy in ways Fed officials say could be profound for workers. Inflation is high and potentially heading higher as the economy deals with shocks, including an oil price spike driven by the U.S.-Israel war with Iran. As Warsh steps into the role, he will have to confront whether to raise interest rates to keep inflation from moving further beyond the Fed's 2% target, or put his credibility as an inflation fighter at risk.
5: NVIDIA CEO Jensen Huang signaled on Saturday his company sees major long-term opportunities in China, despite tensions arising from the U.S.-China technological race. Huang spoke to reporters after landing in Taipei ahead of a major trade show there. He was asked whether the world's second-largest economy was part of the $200 billion

0: market forecast he mentioned during NVIDIA's earnings call on Wednesday.
1: I would think so. You know, $200 billion is not today, it's someday. It includes, of course, all the data center CPUs. And this is a new market for us.
0: CPUs, or central processing units, are becoming more important as companies move toward agentic AI, which are systems that can perform tasks more independently. The shift is expanding demand beyond GPUs, or graphics processing units, the chips NVIDIA is best known for, widely used to train large AI models. In face of rising competition, Huang has tried to assure investors that the world's most valuable company can keep up its blockbuster growth with its broad base of customers. He's also been positive that new products will help the company beat the $1 trillion in sales it has forecast for its flagship AI chips.
1: And Vera is a really exciting CPU, and I'll tell you more about it next week.
0: But NVIDIA's H200 chip still faces hurdles in China. The U.S. government has granted licenses, allowing the company to sell its second most powerful chip there. But Chinese officials have not yet approved it, as Beijing works to support domestic chip makers.
1: H200 has been licensed to ship to China. It would be terrific to be able to serve that market. The Chinese market is very important. It's very large, of course.
0: Recent talks between U.S. President Donald Trump and Chinese President Xi Jinping did not produce an immediate breakthrough.
2: I think people of my age, many of us either cannot become independent at all or do so under terrible conditions. This means that at 30 years old, with a job and stability, you can't have a space you consider your own. You're forced into certain situations, like sharing with people you don't know, not having your own common areas. You can't use them or access them, and all the issues that come with sharing with strangers, paying a huge amount in rent, and having only a tiny portion left for your life. You can't plan for the future because you simply don't have the money to do so. Keep in mind that this has been a structural problem for many years, many decades, because Spain never built a stable public rental housing stock. We have approximately 2% compared to other countries that are at 20% or 30%. Additionally, with the population concentrating in large cities, tourist and seasonal rentals have also removed these homes from the residential market, and wages are not keeping pace with prices.
3: Zirat Bank is with you all around.

0: Iran will base their squad in the Mexican border city of Tijuana during this year's World Cup after soccer's world governing body FIFA approved a request to move the training camp from Arizona. That's according to the head of Iran's soccer federation, Mehdi Taj, on Saturday. Taj said the move would help avoid visa-related complications and that the squad would be able to travel directly to Mexico aboard Iran Air flights. FIFA did not immediately respond to a request for comment. Iran will play their first two Group G matches in Los Angeles against New Zealand and Belgium, before facing Egypt in Seattle. Iran has faced uncertainty for months over travel and security arrangements for the World Cup, which will be co-hosted by the United States, Canada, and Mexico. Iranian officials said this month that their players and staff had yet to receive U.S. visas less than a month before the start of the tournament. Taj said FIFA had been asked for guarantees over visas, security, and the treatment of the Iranian delegation.
1: A Harry Kane hat trick fired Bayern Munich to a 3-0 DFB Cup final victory over VfB Stuttgart at Berlin's Olympiastadion on Saturday, completing the domestic double for Vincent Kompany's side. Bayern beat the defending champions with a ruthless second-half display to lift the trophy for the first time since 2020. Kane's goals in the second half set off fireworks among the Bayern fans who had joined their Stuttgart rivals in protesting against the German Soccer Federation.

0: Preparation for a planned increase in security measures. Kane finished with 61 goals across all competitions for Bayern this season, while Bayern cruised to a 21st title in 26 final appearances, at least 15 more than any other side. Stuttgart fans will be consoled by the fact that their side will at least be playing Champions League football next season.
1: Really satisfied, I don't know the right words, really satisfied, happy and proud, and have been an experience, I would say, maybe of my life. Otherwise it wouldn't have been 10 years, so I cannot be more grateful for the amount of love and affection that I had, not today, these days, you know, for many, many years, and nothing else. So.
2: Why now?
1: It's the time. Just not wake up, go to sleep one day, wake up in the day after, and say, now is the time to leave. It is a process that I felt it for a while, and always the club respect me unbelievable for the fact the decision. The club has to be, of course, ready. And I felt that, listen, this job is every 2 days during many, many years, and Selhurst Park, and Anfield, and Madrid, and FA Cup, and now I have to see, you know, live my life, at least see what happened. And 10 years is a lot of time, and I think the club needs, new manager, new energy, with these incredible players that we have right now, and you start to write another chapter. No rest. No plans to training for a while. So need to, otherwise I will be here. And I need to step back. I will not train for a while. It's not important. It's this type of debates. I've been happy doing my job in Barcelona, Bayern Munich, and here. And I did my best. I give everything until the last drop of my, you know, what do I have? So. And that is, I'm living with incredible peace of my, sense of peace of my soul, that I give everything for to do this club, you know, in better position, and the people especially enjoy what we have done these 10 years, and many, many, many, but many, many people is involved in that.

0: 10 years, I think you will not see me. With 70 years, I don't think it's the right sign. No, but Pep is a little bit younger than I, and I think 10 years with the club are on this level, it's unbelievable performance. So it's an unbelievable thing he did. And I say always Pep is the best coach in the world, and he showed it the last 10 years every year. So also when things are didn't go well, he always knows how to handle this, how to manage it.
1: It's just one of a kind. It's like just the one of the very, very, very best. He made a big revolution with the way he played in Barcelona, and then he put everything upside down in the German league, and then he comes here and crushes every record. So it's just outstanding. There are no words that can describe this determination and this level of input. It's just highest level.
2: Native, a Cleveland native.
3: Jalen Brunson scored 30 points. Mikal Bridges added 22. And the New York Knicks moved within one game of their first NBA Finals appearance since 1999 with a 121-108 victory over the Cleveland Cavaliers on Saturday night. OG Anunoby had 21 points as New York led the entire game. The Knicks were 43 of 77 from the field, including 11 of 28 on three-pointers. They were also 24 of 27 from the foul line.
4: He plays so hard.
3: The Knicks can wrap up the Eastern Conference Finals and sweep their second straight series with a win on Monday night. New York is the seventh team in NBA history to win at least 10

Every story is part of a bigger picture. This is a global conversation, live and unfiltered. The defining issues of our age, the decisions that shape debate, every story counts. A fast-changing world told through stories that endure. Events that define economies, societies, and political landscapes. Eight News. Perspectives change. Truth remains. Discover the truth for justice.

onwards, and I would like to describe.

0: U.S. President Donald Trump said that a largely negotiated memorandum of understanding with Iran could reopen the Strait of Hormuz, though Iranian media quickly challenged his claim. Trump said on social media that final details of the emerging agreement are still under discussion and will be announced soon, without specifying the full scope of the proposed deal. Iran's semi-official Fars news agency later reported that Tehran will maintain management of the strategic waterway and said that Trump's description of the arrangement is inconsistent with reality. According to reports by U.S. media outlets, the proposed framework includes reopening the Strait of Hormuz during a 60-day ceasefire extension, while allowing Iran to continue oil exports and enter negotiations over its nuclear program. The reported draft agreement also includes Iranian commitments not to pursue nuclear weapons and to negotiate over limits on uranium enrichment and the future of its stockpile of highly enriched uranium. In exchange, Washington would reportedly ease pressure on Tehran by lifting its blockade on Iranian ports and granting sanctions waivers related to Iranian oil sales.
1: A long period of time put into the Stone Ages.
0: Iranian officials said that negotiations mediated by Pakistan had produced encouraging progress, though Tehran stressed that several key issues still require discussion, including sanctions relief, maritime access, and guarantees against renewed U.S. attacks. Despite diplomatic momentum, senior Iranian officials warned that the country had preserved its missile, drone, and uranium capabilities throughout the conflict, and cautioned that any renewed war would trigger a stronger response from Tehran.
2: So we've made some progress over the last 48 hours working with our partners in the Gulf region on an outline that could ultimately, if it succeeds, leave us not just with a completely open straits, and I mean open straits without tolls, and with addressing some of the key things that underpin what has been Iran's nuclear weapons ambitions in the past. So we think we've made some progress on the outline of something that, if it works, could give us that outcome. Obviously, that will require full Iranian acceptance and then compliance, and it will require some future work on negotiating the details. I'm always cautious when I say that because you can agree to things on paper, they actually have to be implemented. You can agree to things in writing, and then you actually have to go out and do it. And but I do think perhaps there is the possibility that over the next few hours, the world will get some good news, at least with regards to the straits and through and with regards to a process that can ultimately leave us where the president wants us to be. And that is a world that no longer has to be in fear or worry about an Iranian nuclear weapon. And so I do think there's some good news on that front, but not final news on that front. But perhaps a little bit later today we'll have more to say. But you know, some progress has been made. I don't want to downplay that. But I also want to caveat it by saying we still have some work to do. We'll see.

0: Turkish President Recep Tayyip Erdogan held a high-level teleconference with U.S. President Donald Trump and regional leaders focused on developments involving Iran and the broader Middle East. The virtual meeting brought together leaders from Bahrain, the United Arab Emirates, Qatar, Egypt, Saudi Arabia, Jordan, and Pakistan, alongside senior members of the U.S. administration. The talks followed Trump's announcement that an agreement with Iran to end the conflict had been largely negotiated and was awaiting final details.
1: I love your tie.
0: Erdogan welcomed the diplomatic progress reached between Washington and Tehran and reiterated that Turkey supports resolving regional disputes through dialogue and diplomacy. The Turkish president said that an agreement guaranteeing free passage through the Strait of Hormuz would contribute significantly to regional stability and ease pressure on the global economy. Erdogan also expressed support for countries contributing to the negotiations and said that the Turkish nation is ready to provide all necessary assistance during the implementation phase of a possible agreement with Iran. Trump and Erdogan discussed broader regional stability as negotiations continued over the Strait of Hormuz, sanctions relief, and concerns surrounding Iran's nuclear program. The Turkish president stressed that Ankara seeks a new regional environment in which countries no longer threaten one another, and said that a just peace would have no

0: users, while emphasizing that lasting solutions could still be reached on contentious issues, including the Iranian nuclear file.
1: We're on a Royal Navy ship in Gibraltar, which has been fitted with new mine-clearing technology, which the UK Ministry of Defence says could be used to help secure the Strait of Hormuz by turning this ship into a mothership for autonomous systems, which can remotely detect and clear mines. The strait was open, but Iran closed it after President Donald Trump declared war. It's now a choke point, and the blockade has driven up the price of oil, jet fuel, and other goods. European governments, including the UK, have already been struggling with a cost of living crisis, and the closure has just made things worse. Trump slammed UK Prime Minister Keir Starmer and America's NATO allies for not coming to his aid when he first launched his war. And he's now told them it's their responsibility to open the strait. Britain and France are leading a group of nations to work out how to do that, but they say they won't deploy until hostilities have ceased. This all comes after Trump threatened to annex Greenland in January and to suddenly pull US troops from Europe. It means some European officials are seriously questioning the reliability of the United States as a partner and their own ability to do anything about it.
0: Spanish members of a Gaza-bound global Sumud flotilla, detained by Israel and deported via Turkey, arrived in Madrid and Barcelona on Saturday. The activists were greeted by relatives, friends, and pro-Palestinian supporters at Madrid's Barajas Airport and Barcelona's Josep Tarradellas Airport.
2: Nos secuestraron en aguas internacionales. 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
0: Speaking to the media, several of the activists said they had been subjected to sexual abuse, torture, and violence while in detention.
3: Exigimos acciones inmediatas por parte del gobierno para investigar esas acciones violentas por parte de la policía en el aeropuerto y que habrá consecuencias para cualquier miembro de la policía que ha estado involucrado con esas agresiones contra nuestras compañeras y compañeros.
0: Activists also called on the Spanish government to open an investigation and take action against police officers they said had beaten fellow flotilla members upon their arrival at Bilbao Airport.
4: One of the things that struck me very badly, Heavenly, was when we were on the prison ship. Every now and then they came out and they threw stun grenades. They threw two at me, one on both sides. And then we had to come out, stand in line, and then 10 people would point guns at our faces as if we were about to be executed. And that was the moment where you stand like that and you think, okay, maybe this is the day that it's over. Yeah? But that's one example. But I spent also like 10 hours, maybe 12, 14 hours in different occasions, sitting on the ground on my knees with the hands on the back in the sun on gravel, finding positions to have less pain, especially when we had these handcuffs, the iron ones, you know, those are horrible, they're very painful, and then still you're struggling and finding out how, what can I do? And if you didn't do what they wanted, then they kicked you, they came to you, they threatened you, you know, the weirdest things they did.
5: They kicked my legs multiple times. They also strip searched us multiple times. And at one point, they like were strip searching me, and one of the women, they just opened the curtain so everyone could walk past and everyone could see. And yeah, like my wrists are like very badly bruised because of the handcuffs, because they were way too tight and they wouldn't move them like at all.
0: The The Israeli army bombed an apartment building in the central Gaza Strip city of Deir al-Bala.

0: After issuing an evacuation warning to residents, with the strike triggering a large fire that engulfed parts of the building, witnesses reported scenes of panic as smoke and flames rose from the targeted structure shortly after residents fled the area following the warning. The attack came amid continued Israeli military operations across the Gaza Strip, despite ongoing ceasefire discussions and international calls to reduce civilian casualties. Deir al-Bala, which has become a refuge for many displaced Palestinians during the war, has repeatedly witnessed airstrikes, evacuation orders, and bombardments targeting residential areas and infrastructure. According to reports from regional media and humanitarian organizations, Israeli forces have increasingly targeted residential towers and apartment blocks after issuing forced evacuation notices, a tactic that rights groups and observers say has contributed to widespread displacement and fear among civilians already living under severe humanitarian conditions. Footage circulating online showed flames spreading through the building as emergency crews and residents attempted to respond to the aftermath of the strike. No immediate official casualty figures were released following the bombing, while local residents described the situation as chaotic due to the dense civilian population in the area and the limited emergency response capabilities remaining after months of conflict. The latest strike adds to growing concerns over the humanitarian situation in Gaza, where hospitals, shelters, and residential neighborhoods have been repeatedly damaged during the conflict. International aid organizations have warned that repeated bombardments, evacuation orders, and restrictions on humanitarian access have severely worsened living conditions for civilians across the enclave. The destruction caused by an Israeli attack carried out late last night in Deir al-Bala, in the central Gaza Strip, was documented after Israel was reported to have once again violated the ceasefire. Following the attack, many homes belonging to Palestinians in the area were destroyed, leaving hundreds of people, including children, the sick, and the elderly homeless and without shelter. Palestinian woman Rim al-Kurd said they received a phone call from the Israeli army ordering them to evacuate their home within 5 minutes. "We never thought our house would be bombed. We have nothing. Suddenly our home was taken from us and completely destroyed. We just want to be able to get things for our children," she said. Al-Kurd, who became homeless overnight, stated that their house was targeted about 40 minutes after the warning call. "They called us, but they said nothing. Why? Which place? Which house was being targeted? They harmed an entire neighborhood. Everyone here was affected," she added. Since Israel launched its attacks on the Gaza Strip on October 8, 2023, more than 72,000 Palestinians have reportedly been killed and over 172,000 injured, despite ceasefire efforts. Approximately 90% of Gaza's civilian infrastructure has also been damaged. Staying in a tent in central Beirut, displaced Lebanese Mohammed Saidoun said he worries he has nowhere else to go after his savings ran out and his house was damaged in the latest war between Hezbollah and Israel. The 69-year-old was first displaced in the 2024 war and injured while fleeing Dahiya, Beirut's Hezbollah-controlled southern suburb, he added. A diabetic, Saidoun had already lost his instep to his medical condition. He later had to have his leg amputated above the knee following his injury and complications that went untreated during his displacement. Displaced again earlier this year, Saidoun now lives in a makeshift camp by the waterfront.
1: "We fled at 4 a.m. with great difficulty under the bombardment. We had no car, nothing, no transportation. Everyone was crawling. It took us 2.5 hours to finish 1 kilometer. Thank God we survived and reached a place that's right here, further back. We settled in and set up small tents. No one was objecting. The situation was, people were fleeing war. So now we came. They brought us to the better place."
0: He recalled how he had to flee his house once more, a journey that he said took him hours as people struggled to leave Dahiya.
1: "In this war, after February, buildings near our house were hit, but you know, because of the impact, everything in the house broke, so it is no longer habitable. Do you know what I mean, dear? If I had a house,

0: I had a place to live in, even if it was in Dahiye. I would go and stay in it during this truce. This is what I am worried about. After here, where am I supposed to go? I can't. I don't have a house. I don't have furniture. I don't have anything. They told us to leave here. Where would I go? There's nothing we can do. I don't have anyone abroad to help me.
1: The current conflict erupted on March 2nd, when Hezbollah fired at Israel in support of Iran. More than 3,000 people have been killed in Lebanon since March 2nd, according to Lebanese authorities. Hostilities between the Iran-backed group and Israel have persisted, despite a ceasefire announced on April 16th, with both sides accusing each other of truce violations. Israel has kept up strikes on southern and eastern Lebanon, and its troops are razing homes in a southern border strip of Lebanon, citing security concerns. Hezbollah has continued targeting northern Israel and Israeli military positions within Lebanon. Russia said its forces have hit Ukrainian targets like defense industrial enterprises and energy facilities, while Ukraine reported strikes over major Russian facilities. The Russian Defense Ministry on Saturday said, in its latest report, that over the past 24 hours, its forces struck Ukrainian defense industrial enterprises, energy facilities used by the Ukrainian military, as well as assembly and storage sites for long-range drones. The military also reported hitting temporary deployment points of Ukrainian forces and foreign mercenaries in 142 locations. Russian air defense units shot down 8 guided aerial bombs and 800 fixed-wing drones during the same period, according to the report. The General Staff of the Armed Forces of Ukraine reported on Saturday that its troops conducted precision strikes on multiple key Russian targets, including an oil terminal on the Black Sea coast. Ukrainian strikes also targeted logistical warehouses, ammunition depots, and communication nodes on the Eastern Front. Ukrainian President Volodymyr Zelensky on Saturday said, in a social media post, that Ukrainian forces carried out a long-range strike against a major chemical plant in Russia's Perm Krai region. The death toll from a Ukrainian attack on a college dormitory in Starobelsk in the Luhansk region has risen to 21, with many others being injured, the Russian Ministry of Emergency Situation said on Saturday. The ministry said on Friday, a large-scale overnight drone assault hit the campus of Starobelsk College, affiliated with Luhansk Pedagogical University, causing the collapse of the student dormitory building. A total of 86 students aged 14 to 18, along with one staff member, were inside the building at the time of the strike, said local health authorities. The Russian-appointed governor of the Luhansk region declared May 24th and 25th as days of mourning for the victims of the attack. Russian President Vladimir Putin said on Friday that the attack was not an accident, claiming that there are no military facilities, security service sites, or related agencies near the dormitory. Ukraine's general staff denied targeting civilian infrastructure, saying its forces strike only military facilities and objects used for military purposes in accordance with international humanitarian law.

Kyiv firefighters carried out rescue operations after Russia struck Ukraine's capital with a massive wave of missiles and drones, killing at least one person and injuring 21, officials said. Firefighters used hoses to douse the flames at a damaged building, and rescue workers evacuated the wounded. Footage shared by the state emergency services of Ukraine in Kyiv region showed. Explosions reverberated through the city just after 1 a.m., following a warning by Ukraine's Air Force on its Telegram channel that Russia might launch a hypersonic Oreshnik ballistic missile. The Air Force did not respond to a request for comment on whether an Oreshnik struck any target during the attack. Ukraine's national police said Russian forces carried out a large-scale assault on Kyiv with ballistic missiles and attack drones, causing damage across multiple districts of the city. Klitschko said residential buildings, administrative facilities, and parked cars were damaged in the attack. The attack came a day after President Volodymyr Zelensky, citing intelligence.

0: Intelligence reports warned that Russia appeared to be preparing a combined strike against Ukraine, particularly Kyiv, using various types of weapons, including the Oreshnik ballistic missile.
1: German Foreign Minister Johann Vadaful said on Friday his government will spend more than 4% of the country's gross domestic product on defense this year. Vadaful also said prior to a meeting of NATO held in Helsingborg, Sweden, that Germany was on its way to 5%. In regard to U.S. plans to withdraw 5,000 troops from Germany, Vadaful said it was always expected for the U.S. to make troop movements, saying that he welcomed the U.S. decision to deploy additional troops to Poland. Vadaful said Germany wanted to reach NATO's 5% spending target and the associated strengthening of defense capabilities as quickly as possible. At the 2025 NATO summit, the alliance agreed that member states should in future invest at least 3.5% of gross domestic product in defense spending. A further 1.5% is to be allocated to defense-related spending, such as infrastructure, bringing the total target to 5% annually by 2035.
2: The focus is now on the path to NATO 3.0 with a new burden-sharing model, an alliance with greater European responsibility and more European capabilities. Germany is leading the way. We are well on our way to reaching the 5% target. This year, we will already exceed 4% in budgetary terms. This needs to be implemented. This needs to be translated into capabilities. In this respect, we are a leading country within NATO. The message is very clear. We will not waver in our support. Ukraine always has the staying power. It can always count on our support. That must be the message from Ankara. Therefore, it is still time to be ready for negotiations. We must enter these negotiations with a position of strength. This signal can and will come, in particular from a strong, strengthened, and united NATO. We will work towards this, and this is our path to a successful summit in Ankara.
3: Und das ist unser Weg zu einem erfolgreichen Gipfel in Ankara.
1: The U.S. opening of a larger diplomatic hub in Greenland was met by demonstrators opposed to U.S. President Trump's ambition for greater influence in the Arctic island. Greenland's Prime Minister Jens Frederik Nielsen and a series of other politicians said that they had declined invitations to attend the opening of the new diplomatic mission. Several hundred people demonstrated outside the consulate, carrying the island's red and white flag and posters that said, USA, stop it, while chanting no means no, and Greenland belongs to the Greenlanders. Trump has described Greenland, an island of 57,000 people, as strategically vital for countering Russia and China in the Arctic. European concerns about Trump's attitude towards NATO were also exacerbated this year by Trump's push to acquire Greenland, a territory of fellow NATO member Denmark.
4: European leaders woke up on the morning of this NATO foreign ministers meeting reading the news that American President Donald Trump was changing American troops inside Europe. And that news came as quite a surprise again. American Secretaries Marco Rubio and Pete Hegseth have both missed previous NATO ministerial meetings, and that caused quite a bit of unease inside the alliance. Rubio's presence here in Sweden made the NATO family feel whole again, but not quite completely at ease. Rubio said he understands why the NATO alliance is important to Europe, but he wants Europe to show why the alliance is important to the U.S.
0: A gunman who fired at a White House checkpoint was shot by officers and died after being taken to the hospital on Saturday evening, the Secret Service said. The man approached the checkpoint at 17th Street and Pennsylvania Avenue near the White House, pulled a gun out of his bag, and started shooting at officers, according to a Secret Service statement. Officers returned fire and shot the suspect, the agency said. A bystander was struck.

0: Struck by gunfire, the statement said, but it did not make clear how badly the person was hurt. Another Secret Service statement, cited by multiple news outlets, said it was not clear whether the bystander was hit when the gunman began shooting or during the subsequent exchange of gunfire. The shooting suspect was identified as an emotionally disturbed person, a law enforcement official told Reuters, adding that a stay-away order had been issued to him previously. No law enforcement personnel were injured, the Secret Service said, adding that President Donald Trump was at the White House during the incident. U.S. President Donald Trump, in the early hours of Sunday, May 24th, thanked the Secret Service for their response. In a post on Truth Social, Trump also called for building the most safe and secure space of its kind ever built in Washington, D.C. Tensions continue in Bolivia as the country faces weeks of protests. The country is undergoing a tense and contested effort by authorities to clear roadblocks and open a humanitarian corridor aimed at delivering food supplies in the cities of La Paz and El Alto, officials said on Friday. On Saturday, police and military personnel lined the highway linking El Alto and Oruro before dawn in an operation that ultimately failed to fully reopen roads and secure the entry of food and fuel. The deployment began late at night, with anti-riot units, armored vehicles, and heavy machinery working to clear blockades along the route to Oruro. Authorities sought to establish a humanitarian corridor after weeks of disruptions that triggered shortages of essential supplies. Initial progress was reported in the early hours, as crews removed stones, earth mounds, trenches, and improvised barriers in sectors including Sencata and parts of the La Paz Highway. Excavators were seen clearing layers of rock spread across the roadway. Even though the humanitarian caravan with white flags passed, roads remained blocked. Violence later spread to Achica Arriba, where a convoy of heavy trucks was halted for hours as residents and community members reinstalled barricades. Confrontations intensified, with security forces again deploying tear gas, while protesters responded with stones and other projectiles. In La Paz, residents lined up for hours to buy gasoline, while food is being sold in limited quantities at prices reported to be higher than usual. The disruptions have heightened concerns over access to essential goods, with many families struggling to cope as the protests drag on.
1: Uganda has confirmed three new cases of Ebola, bringing the total number of infections in the current outbreak there to five. That's according to the health ministry on Saturday, as authorities stepped up contact tracing to contain the spread. The World Health Organization has declared the outbreak a public health emergency of international concern and said the risk of a national epidemic in the neighboring Democratic Republic of Congo is very high. Nearly 750 suspected cases and 177 suspected deaths have been recorded in Congo. The new cases in Uganda include a driver who transported the country's first confirmed patient and a health worker exposed while caring for that patient. Both are receiving treatment and were identified among known contacts, the ministry said in a statement. The third case is a woman from Congo who entered Uganda with mild abdominal symptoms. All identified contacts linked to the confirmed cases are being closely monitored, the ministry said, urging the public to remain vigilant and report suspected symptoms.
2: UN Undersecretary General for Humanitarian Affairs and Emergency Relief Coordinator Tom Fletcher announced on Friday that he is allocating up to $60 million U.S. dollars from the UN Central Emergency Response Fund to accelerate the response to the Ebola outbreak in the Democratic Republic of the Congo and the wider region. While the humanitarian community is fully mobilized, he said, the epidemiological context is challenging. There are not yet licensed vaccines or treatments for the Bundibugyo strain. Noting that these are some of the most difficult operating environments in the world for the life-saving work, with conflict and high population movement, Fletcher said the United Nations is working to secure safe and sustained access for frontline responders, including to areas controlled by armed groups. The UN Relief Chief chief underscored that containment depends on fast, coordinated action at the community level, stressing the importance of strong communication with governments and effective early warning and detection systems. Fletcher said he is in close contact with UN humanitarian coordinators and the teams in the DRC, Uganda, and South Sudan, and more staff from key UN agencies and partners are being deployed this weekend to reinforce the effort. In addition, the World Food Program is scaling up its emergency operations in eastern DRC to assist the government, the World Health Organization, and other partners in containing the spread of the Ebola outbreak as quickly as possible. Meanwhile, the UN Humanitarian Air Service is working to repair damaged airport facilities and is adding new flight routes to ensure that relief workers and critical supplies reach target areas as quickly as possible.
3: Containing Ebola requires more than treatment alone. WFP says it requires food, it requires access, it requires transport, and it requires logistics so frontline teams can move fast and affected families can safely follow public health measures.
0: A powerful bomb exploded near a railway track as a train carrying passengers passed through the southwestern Pakistani city of Quetta on Sunday, wounding more than two dozen people and triggering panic and chaos at the scene, officials said. The force of the explosion caused two of the train cars to overturn and catch fire, sending thick black smoke into the air, according to videos shared online from the scene. The attack happened in the area used by security forces, badly damaging several nearby buildings and smashing vehicles parked along the road. Balochistan government official Babar Yousafzai confirmed the attack but gave no further details, saying authorities were still investigating. Doctors at local hospitals said they had received more than 30 wounded people, several of them in critical condition. Quetta is the capital of insurgency-hit Balochistan province, where separatist groups and militants frequently target security forces. There was no immediate claim of responsibility for the bombing. At least 26 people, including soldiers, were killed in 2024 when a suicide bomber attacked a train station in Balochistan. Oil and mineral-rich Balochistan has long been the scene of a low-level insurgency, with separatist groups such as the outlawed Baloch Liberation Army demanding independence from Pakistan's central government. The insurgents have frequently targeted security forces, government installations, and civilians in the province and elsewhere in the country. Rescuers search for missing people overnight, following a massive mine explosion in Qinyuan, Shaanxi province, with search conditions having improved, according to state broadcaster CCTV. Footage from CCTV showed a rescue robot was deployed inside the mine at 3 a.m. Sunday to boost operational efficiency. According to a press conference on Friday night, the explosion killed 82 people, left two missing, and injured 128 others. Intensive search operations continued in the waterlogged mine, with multiple rounds of inspections completed in other tunnels. The National Health Commission has dispatched experts to the site for medical treatment, according to CCTV.
4: Rescue efforts continue after a gas explosion in a mine in the Qinyuan County in northern China. The explosion 2 days ago in this mine behind me left at least 82 people dead, more than 120 people injured, and still two missing miners. This tragedy became the deadliest incident in a mining situation in at least 17 years. After the explosion, President Xi Jinping ordered to do a thorough investigation, and they have been doing that. And according to some state media and some local authorities, they have found some irregularities that they need to look into, but we don't have any details yet. For the moment, some company officials have been put under detention and they have been investigated.

0: People feared trapped after a building collapse in the Philippines were alive and communicating with rescuers on Sunday, an official said, as rescue efforts continued. The number rescued in the collapse of the 9-story building under construction, including those in the vicinity, has risen to 24, with no deaths reported, Jay Palayo, Information Officer Angeles City, north of the capital Manila, told Reuters. Among the rescued was a 51-year-old Malaysian national who was staying in a nearby budget hotel, which was damaged when the concrete structure collapsed. It was unclear how many were still feared trapped, with a site engineer saying 19 people had been working at the site, Palayo said. We are trying to determine whether all 19 were there. He had told DZBB Radio that 30 to 40 people were feared trapped, based on information from a site foreman who was among those who escaped. It was not immediately clear what caused the collapse, but the city engineer was reviewing the construction history, Palayo said, adding that moving the concrete debris was a challenge for rescuers.
1: What we are experiencing is basically a change in the wind direction. So we had winds blowing from the north, from higher latitudes, so colder winds during the last week. But from now on, we'll have winds blowing from the south. In 1944, the temperature reached 32.8 degrees Celsius, which is basically the maximum or the record in the UK. So it actually happened already. But with climate change, we are getting these temperatures more frequent and more intense, and even earlier in the year. It's going to hit in the UK, France, and Benelux countries more than southern Europe or Spain and Portugal, actually, because the high pressure system will be particularly centered over central Europe. So it's basically these regions that will experience extremely warmer temperatures than usual. We will have a super El Nino building over the upcoming year, and this will probably bring like more heat dumps in the upcoming year, of course. But in this case, in this particular case, we are not expecting that it's influencing, basically.
2: Zirat Bank is with you all around the world.

0: Mexico and the European Union signed a long-delayed free trade agreement as both sides seek to reduce economic dependence on the United States and shield themselves from the impact of tariffs imposed by U.S. President Donald Trump. The updated accord significantly expands the existing Mexico-EU trade framework established in 2000, extending cooperation beyond industrial goods to include services, digital trade, government procurement, investment, and agricultural products.
1: The goal here is simple. We want to create even more jobs and value on both sides. With swift ratification, tariffs on virtually all Mexican agri-food exports to Europe will disappear. Mm-hmm. Imagine the opportunities. European companies, drawn by Mexico's talent and dynamism, already support more than 5 million jobs here, and there is much more to come.
0: The agreement reflects growing efforts by both Mexico and the European Union to diversify trade ties as uncertainty surrounding U.S. trade policy continues to reshape global commerce. Mexico's economy ministry estimates that the new deal could increase Mexican exports to the EU from roughly $24 billion annually to $36 billion by 2030, while European exports to Mexico already total around $65 billion each year. The signing comes after lengthy delays linked to broader EU trade priorities and Mexico's caution over moves that could complicate sensitive negotiations with Washington, which remains the destination for more than 80% of Mexican exports.
2: Kevin Warsh was sworn in as chair of the Federal Reserve on Friday as Americans deal with surging gas prices and eroding consumer sentiment.

0: It's the honor of a lifetime to be called back into public service.
1: Warsh has laid out ambitious reform goals for a central bank he's criticized ever since leaving his job there as a governor in 2011.
0: I will lead a reform-oriented Federal Reserve, learning from past successes and mistakes both, escaping static frameworks and models, and upholding clear standards of integrity and performance.
1: The 56-year-old won President Donald Trump's backing for the job after a year-long public audition among top candidates.
2: No one in America is better prepared to lead the Federal Reserve than Kevin Warsh.
1: Trump, who often berated former chair Jerome Powell, said Warsh would have the full support of his administration.
2: I want Kevin to be totally independent. I want him to be independent and just do a great job. Don't look at me. Don't look at anybody. Just do your own thing and do a great job.
1: Though he cautioned him to recognize that growth does not mean inflation.
2: We want to stop inflation, but we don't want to stop greatness. And so that's really a very good thing, a very positive thing, and that's what he's looking to do.
1: Awaiting Warsh is an unfolding boom in artificial intelligence that's reshaping the economy in ways Fed officials say could be profound for workers. Inflation is high and potentially heading higher as the economy deals with shocks, including an oil price spike driven by the U.S.-Israel war with Iran. As Warsh steps into the role, he will have to confront whether to raise interest rates to keep inflation from moving further beyond the Fed's 2% target, or put his credibility as an inflation fighter at risk.
3: NVIDIA CEO Jensen Huang signaled on Saturday his company sees major long-term opportunities in China, despite tensions arising from the U.S.-China technological race. Huang spoke to reporters after landing in Taipei ahead of a major trade show there. He was asked whether the world's second-largest economy was part of the $200 billion market forecast he mentioned during NVIDIA's earnings call on Wednesday.
4: I would think so. You know, $200 billion is not today, it's someday. And it includes, of course, all the data center CPUs. And this is a new market for us.
3: CPUs, or central processing units, are becoming more important as companies move toward agentic AI, which are systems that can perform tasks more independently. The shift is expanding demand beyond GPUs, or graphics processing units, the chips NVIDIA is best known for, widely used to train large AI models. In face of rising competition, Huang has tried to assure investors that the world's most valuable company can keep up its blockbuster growth with its broad base of customers. He's also been positive that new products will help the company beat the $1 trillion in sales it has forecast for its flagship AI chips.
4: And Vera is a really exciting CPU, and I'll tell you more about it next week.
3: But NVIDIA's H200 chip still faces hurdles in China. The U.S. government has granted licenses, allowing the company to sell its second most powerful chip there. But Chinese officials have not yet approved it, as Beijing works to support domestic chip makers.
4: H200 has been licensed to ship to China. It would be terrific to be able to serve that market. The Chinese market is very important. It's very large, of course.
3: Recent talks between U.S. President Donald Trump and Chinese President Xi Jinping did not produce an immediate breakthrough.
5: I think people of my age, many of us either cannot become independent at all or do so under terrible conditions. This means that at 30 years old, with a job and stability, you can't have a space you consider your own. You're forced into certain situations, like sharing with people you don't know, not having your own common areas. You can't use them or access them, and all the issues that come with sharing with strangers, paying a huge amount in rent, and having only a tiny portion left for your life. You can't plan for the future because you simply don't have the money to do so. Keep in mind that this has been a structural problem for many years, many decades, because Spain never built a stable public rental housing stock. We have approximately 2% compared to other countries that are at 20% or 30%. Additionally, with the population concentrating in large cities, tourist and seasonal rentals have also removed these homes from the residential market. And

0: Wages are not keeping pace with prices.
1: Residencial y que los salarios no siguen el ritmo de los precios.
2: Ziraat Bank is with you all around the world.

0: Iran will base their squad in the Mexican border city of Tijuana during this year's World Cup, after soccer's world governing body FIFA approved a request to move the training camp from Arizona. That's according to the head of Iran's soccer federation, Mehdi Taj, on Saturday. Taj said the move would help avoid visa-related complications and that the squad would be able to travel directly to Mexico aboard Iran Air flights. FIFA did not immediately respond to a request for comment. Iran will play their first two Group G matches in Los Angeles against New Zealand and Belgium, before facing Egypt in Seattle. Iran has faced uncertainty for months over travel and security arrangements for the World Cup, which will be co-hosted by the United States, Canada, and Mexico. Iranian officials said this month that their players and staff had yet to receive U.S. visas less than a month before the start of the tournament. Taj said FIFA had been asked for guarantees over visas, security, and the treatment of the Iranian delegation.
1: A Harry Kane hat-trick fired Bayern Munich to a 3-0 DFB Cup final victory over VfB Stuttgart at Berlin's Olympiastadion on Saturday, completing the domestic double for Vincent Kompany's side. Bayern beat the defending champions with a ruthless second-half display to lift the trophy for the first time since 2020. Kane's goals in the second half set off fireworks among the Bayern fans who had joined their Stuttgart rivals in protesting against the German Soccer Federation for a planned increase in security measures. Kane finished with 61 goals across all competitions for Bayern this season, while Bayern cruised to a 21st title in 26 final appearances, at least 15 more than any other side, Stuttgart fans will be consoled by the fact that their side will at least be playing Champions League football next season.
2: Really satisfied, I don't know the right words, really satisfied, happy and proud and have been an the experience, I would say, maybe of my life. Otherwise, it wouldn't have been 10 years. So I cannot be more grateful for the amount of love and affection that I had, not today, these days, not for many, many years, and nothing else. So.
3: Why now?
2: It's the time. Just not wake up, go to sleep one day, wake up in the day after, I say, now is the time to leave. It is a process that I felt it for a while, and always the club respect me unbelievable for the fact the decision. The club has to be, of course, ready. And I felt that, listen, this job is every 2 days during many, many years, and Selhurst Park and Anfield and Madrid and FA Cup and now I have to see, you know, live my life, at least see what happened. And 10 years is a lot of time, and I think the club needs, new manager, new energy, with these incredible players that we have right now, and you start to write another chapter. No rest, no plans to training for a while, so need to, otherwise I will be here, and I need to step back. I will not train for a while. It's not important, it's this type of debates. I've been happy doing my job in Barcelona, Bayern Munich, and here. And I did my best, I give everything. And the last drop of my, you know, what I have. So, and that is, I'm living with incredible peace of my, sense of peace of my soul, that I give everything to do this club, in better position, and the people especially enjoy what we have done these 10 years, and many, many, many, but many, many people is involved in that.

0: he showed it the last 10 years every year. So also when things are didn't go well, he always knows how to handle it, how to manage it.
1: It's just one of a kind. It's like just the one of the very, very, very best. He made a big revolution with the way he played at Barcelona, and then he put everything upside down in the German league, and then he comes here and crushes every record. So it's just outstanding. There are no words that can describe this determination and this level of input. It's just highest level.
2: Him here, an Ohio native, a Cleveland native.
3: Jalen Brunson scored 30 points. Mikal Bridges added 22. And the New York Knicks moved within one game of their first NBA Finals appearance since 1999 with a 121-108 victory over the Cleveland Cavaliers on Saturday night. OG Anunoby had 21 points as New York led the entire game. The Knicks were 43 of 77 from the field, including 11 of 28 on three-pointers. They were also 24 of 27 from the foul line.
4: He plays so hard.
3: The Knicks can wrap up the Eastern Conference Finals and sweep their second straight series with a win on Monday night. New York is the seventh team in NBA history to win at least 10 straight during a postseason run. The last team to do it was the Boston Celtics, who also went on a 10-game run on their way to the 2024 title.
4: Up. Robinson throws it down.
3: All but one of the Knicks' wins have been by double digits, with an average margin of victory of 22.5 points. Donovan Mitchell scored 23 points, and James Harden added 21 for Cleveland. The Cavaliers were 12 of 41 on three-pointers and 12 of 19 from the foul line.
4: Stop playing on that possession.
5: Sponsored by Halk.

And so there's our with your global weather update. Let's start. Across much of Europe, light clouds are moving quickly across the region. Athens will be rainy at 22 degrees, while Ankara has similar weather at 18. Farther west, warmer conditions stay cold for most of the continent. Rome is partly cloudy at 28 degrees, while Berlin has similar weather at 27. In the Balkans, temperatures remain on the warmer side. Tirana is cloudy at 28 degrees, while Pristina has similar weather at 20. The Middle East warms up today, though. Mecca peaks at 46 degrees and Baghdad is sunny at 35. In Central Asia, Almaty is rainy at 16 degrees, while Baku is partly cloudy for today. Farther east, Bangkok is cloudy at 33 degrees and Urumqi has similar weather at 16. Across Africa, Casablanca is partly cloudy at 29 degrees, while Tripoli is sunny at 23. In North America, Toronto is rainy and Los Angeles is partly cloudy at 24. In South America, Buenos Aires is at 15 degrees, while Caracas is cloudy at 24. Across Oceania, Sydney is rainy at 19 degrees, while Port Moresby is at 31 for today. That's the latest global weather update. Stay tuned for more news and forecast here on A News.

0: following the U.S.-Israeli war on Iran, efforts to secure a lasting peace remain fraught with deep mistrust and unresolved disputes. Tehran is refusing to send its enriched uranium stockpile abroad despite growing pressure from Washington, while President Donald Trump insists the United States will never allow Iran to retain material that could be used for a nuclear weapon. Simultaneously, tensions are also growing on Israel's northern front, where senior Israeli military commanders are openly questioning the purpose of operations in southern Lebanon as casualties mount and a repeatedly extended ceasefire appears increasingly fragile. Joining me today to discuss the latest developments in Iran and Lebanon is Dr. Nurhan Elbeya, a consultant for the UNDP and professor at the Istanbul Aydın University.
1: The United States and Iran are still at an impasse on Thursday over key issues, including the control of the Strait of Hormuz and Tehran's enriched uranium stockpile. That's despite Secretary of State Marco Rubio saying there have been some good signs in talks. But Iran is standing firm. Senior Iranian sources told Reuters its leadership had ordered the uranium stockpile to stay inside the country. U.S. President Donald Trump said on Thursday that they are determined to eventually recover Iran's uranium stockpile, which Washington fears could be used for a nuclear weapon.
2: No, we get the highly enriched. We will get it. We don't need it. We don't want it. We'll probably destroy it after we get it, but we're not going to let them have it.
1: Tehran says its stockpile is intended purely for peaceful purposes. Iran said it aimed to reopen the strait to friendly countries that abide by its terms, and that could potentially include fees. A move that Trump rejects.
2: Well, we want it open. We want it free. We don't want tolls. It's international. It's an international waterway. They're not charging tolls.
1: Some ships are managing to transit the strait, but only a trickle compared to daily passages before the war. Oil prices have swung in volatile trading on Thursday as uncertainty over a deal persists. The International Energy Agency says the conflict has triggered the world's worst energy shock. It also warned that the market would potentially enter a red zone during peak summer demand. Diplomatic efforts are ongoing, with Pakistan stepping in as a mediator. But progress has been slow since a fragile ceasefire took hold 6 weeks ago. Trump has said he is ready to resume strikes on Iran if he does not get the right answers from Iran's leadership. For its part, Iran's Foreign Minister Abbas Araghchi says they are prepared for both diplomacy and conflict.
3: Should it become necessary, should the interests of the state dictate that we prepare ourselves in the field of diplomacy, of discussion, of negotiation, then we will prepare ourselves, but with strength, the same strength with which the armed forces prepare themselves in defense of the country.
0: Welcome back to the program. Dr. Nurhan Elbeya, welcome to Turkey's Diplomacy. Great to have you here.
4: Thank you, Omar.
0: Nurhan, Iran. Let's start with Iran. We'll talk about Lebanon as well. Well, what's happening in Iran right now, it's concerning as well, but at the same time, we still have some hope because Pakistani officials, the Pakistani Interior Minister and the Pakistani Field Marshal Asim Munir, they're visiting Tehran to hold negotiations with the president, with other people as well, with the officials, with the Supreme Leader as well, hopefully. But Nurhan, let's talk about uranium because now the Supreme Leader, Mujtaba Khamenei, has said that we're not willing to transfer enriched uranium abroad. Let's begin with that.
4: Uranium program is the core issue between Iran and United States in their negotiations. They have a very long list of disagreements and problems, but this is the core one. To talk about or to assume, let's say, that this country can create nuclear pump, they need three elements. Number one, high enriched uranium. Number two, huge stockpile. Number three, infrastructure. When I'm talking about the high enriched uranium, which already Iran has it already. They have from different percentages in terms of uranium enrichment. Some they use it in peaceful for peaceful purposes, like for example electricity generation. For electricity generation, they need uranium with 3.67% enrichment. Also, they are using this enrichment uranium in medical purposes, which actually they need higher percentage than the one used for electricity, which is 20% enrichment uranium for medical purposes. So that's why they are always rejecting the idea of transferring that enriched uranium to any other country. Let's talk about the stockpile here. Iran owns a very huge stockpile of enriched uranium. They own more than 9,800 kilograms of enriched uranium. Most of them, as per the latest reports, contains high percentage. 60%, 55%. So when we are talking about 60% enrichment uranium here, you can use it to create nuclear pump, 60%. Number three, infrastructure. Infrastructure here, I'm talking about where they can put this stockpile. In the war of 2025, the 12 days war, and the latest war, 39 days war, America succeeded to destroy lots of

0: those infrastructure. But still, Iran has lots, still remains. So we cannot say America destroyed the huge infrastructure or uranium infrastructure in Iran. No, because still Iran, they have it. So those, the three main elements in Iran, and they cannot get rid of those three altogether. That's why we can see that rejection from the leaders of Iran.
1: There's a statement, sorry to interrupt you, Nuha. There's a statement from Rafael Grossi, who is the director general of the IAEA. He has said that some uranium stocks are still present in Isfahan and Natanz.
0: Exactly, which especially the ones in Isfahan. The biggest infrastructure for uranium in Iran is in the one in Isfahan. America, in the 12 days war, tried to destroy. They succeeded to destroy some, but still Iran is keeping lots of those infrastructure in Isfahan. Even in the current war, United States tried, but still. They couldn't destroy the entire infrastructure in Isfahan. Isfahan is a main target for uranium program, especially for United States. But still, they couldn't. Still, Iran is controlling lots of infrastructure or places in Isfahan. That's why even America targeted lots of scientists, uranium scientists, especially in the 12-day war in 2025. And they succeeded to do so.
1: Nurhan, also, Netanyahu's key demand is, he just said it recently, that war cannot end without uranium removal, proxy disarmament, and elimination of Iranian ballistic missile capability. So, in that case, this will continue.
0: Israel doesn't want, Netanyahu doesn't want any sort of agreements between United States and Iran. Israel wants to destroy Iran completely, because from Israel's point of view, Iran is their main enemy or competitor in the region.
1: So why is no one talking about the weapons that Israel possesses? They are saying that Israel has nuclear weapons, but no one's talking about that.
0: Because who's the main ally of Israel? America. America all the way defending Israel, all the way sitting in the back, standing in the back of Israel. So definitely no one will talk about it. So who talked about what Israel did in Gaza and still doing? Who's talking about what Israel is doing in Lebanon? And they are still doing under the umbrella of ceasefire, very fragile ceasefire. So here Netanyahu doesn't want this, but Trump is pushing him. And yesterday in a press conference, Netanyahu said that, Trump said or mentioned that Netanyahu is a good man and he's doing whatever I want. So Trump is leading everything, is controlling everything. He's just giving orders to Netanyahu, and by the end of the day, he's doing whatever he wants, Trump. Another point in Iran that I want to talk about, the visit of Trump to China. This visit was very significant because it shows us that China is a hidden or playing a hidden role in the diplomatic path, of course, with Islamabad. But China is playing a very significant hidden role. 2 days ago, three Chinese ships crossed the Strait of Hormuz. Usually before that visit, because of the blockade, here we have to differentiate in what's happening on Strait of Hormuz. Strait of Hormuz now has two layers. The first layer, which is the semi-closure of Strait of Hormuz by Iran, and the other layer is the blockade of America. Those three Chinese ships took the permission to pass through Strait of Hormuz from Iran. Usually, after that, America is trying to attack those ships. But what happened after that visit? Israel didn't attack them. They just left them to continue the road normally. So here, it shows very important hidden role for China. Also now, recently, Gulf countries decided to little bit interfere in what's happening in the region, especially Qatar. I'm talking here about Qatar and Saudi Arabia. They started to take a hidden position, not as before. Before they were just in a very silent mood, but now, no, they started to connect, to communicate with Iran in an indirect way, and also at the same time with America to push the diplomatic efforts that already Islamabad initiated and started.
1: So Nurhan, what do you think about the language that Trump has been using? Because the Iranian side has said that we will respond, we will react because of Trump's threats, because of his threatening language. What do you think about the way Trump is handling all of this? The way he talks to the Iranians and the way he talks to the Israelis, what's the difference here?
0: Trump is following game theory, sending dual signals always. But now I think Trump is under big pressure.
1: Because even in China, he wasn't that open. You know how we've seen him at the Oval Office, how we saw him interacting with Zelensky.
0: Yes, yes.
1: And we never saw that when he was in China.
0: But now he's under big pressure because of the upcoming elections. That's why we can see little bit change in the way he's acting or on the way he is reacting. Recently, he's talking with a very, very optimistic language that we are about to reach a deal with Iran. He even
1: praised the Pakistani mediators. He said we will not replace them with someone else.
0: Exactly. And also he started saying some compliments or talking in a very, very negative way, positive way about the Iranian leaders, that they are smart, they are positive, they are interacting with us. We didn't see this before at all. Plus another thing, Omar, why such a country like United States, we are here talking about the most powerful country on the planet, why they are struggling that much with a very weak country? I mean here weak country in terms of especially economically, the sanctions, the like Iran. Why they are struggling that much? Here we have to determine what exactly they want from Iran.
1: Because even when the neighbors are also supporting the United States, right? Look at Saudi Arabia.
0: Yes, Gulf countries, the majority, if it's not obvious, if it's not in a clear way, in an indirect way, yes, they are supporting America, true. But what exactly America wants from Iran? Does America want change specific or certain policies in Iran? Or they want to change Iran as a whole? They don't have a clear target. Here I'm talking about America. That's why they are struggling in exiting going off that situation.
1: There's no exit strategy. And
0: no strategy.
1: Some of America's allies have also said the same thing. Macron has said the same thing. The German chancellor said the same thing. Because Keir Starmer said the same thing.
0: It's so clear. Even since the beginning of that war, especially Europeans, they said, like, how are we going to go out of this? Do you have any strategy for exit, like exit plan? Or it will be just an open-ended war, which is actually now it's an open-ended war. Yes, they have ceasefire. It's not 100% because, for example, lots of missiles came from Iraq to Gulf countries, Kuwait, Saudi Arabia, Qatar in the last week. So I cannot describe this situation as complete ceasefire. No, the war in the region still on.
1: Nurhan, thank you so much. I'll be right back with you, but we have many other things to discuss as well. Let's take a look at this news report from Gaza. A senior UN official has warned that Gaza risks becoming permanently divided and trapped in a worsening humanitarian crisis unless a lasting ceasefire and reconstruction process can move forward.
2: The risk is that the deteriorating status quo becomes permanent, a divided Gaza.
3: Speaking to the UN Security Council on Thursday, the Board of Peace's lead

0: Envoy for Gaza, Nikolai Mladenov, warned that the enclave's current division could become permanent. That could leave more than 2 million people crowded into less than half its territory, unless a ceasefire takes hold.
1: Those people are likely to remain trapped in the rubble, dependent on aid, with no meaningful reconstruction, because reconstruction financing will not follow where weapons have not been laid down. No investment, no movement, no horizon. And the result? Another generation of children growing up in tents, in fear, with despair as the most rational thing for them to feel. No security for Israel, and no viable pathway to Palestinian self-determination.
0: U.S. President Donald Trump set up the Board of Peace to oversee his ambitious plan to end Israel's two-year war in Gaza and rebuild the shattered territory. But its implementation has stalled. Hamas refuses to lay down arms, and Israel maintains troops in a large swath of Gaza, representing around 60% of the enclave. Even before the war, the territory was one of the most densely populated places in the world. Mladenov's report to the New York body said that Hamas's refusal to hand over weapons and relinquish control was the principal obstacle to implementation. He also recognized continuing Israeli ceasefire violations and killings while acknowledging a funding gap. A spokesperson for Hamas said the remarks were a, quote, attempt to create justifications for the occupation's escalation against the people of the Gaza Strip and for tightening the siege imposed on them. Aid groups say humanitarian supplies into Gaza remain constrained despite guarantees of increased assistance under the ceasefire.
2: Far-right Israeli National Security Minister Itamar Ben-Gvir has doubled down after a global outrage over video footage he shared showing Gaza flotilla activists being mistreated and held in stress positions by Israeli forces.
3: Well, I think that what we've all seen on the video footage is a very serious crime. It would certainly be characterized as torture under the Mandela rules, the United Nations standard minimum rules for the treatment of prisoners. 11 Australians are in that group of people who are lying on the ground in zip-tied and in stress positions. So I think that this is a circumstance that warrants considerably more serious action by the Australian government, including sanctions and serious reconsideration of the relationship.
4: They have enjoyed so much impunity, such a lack of accountability from anyone in the global leadership, from any countries, that somebody like Ben-Gvir feels very comfortable posting videos like that, torturing, detaining, verbally assaulting and abusing, physically assaulting and abusing members of other nations. So if they're, you know, if they're doing that to Europeans and Americans and people from South Africa and all over the world, imagine what they're doing to the Palestinian people. The thing about Benjamin Netanyahu is he's evil, but he's not stupid. So it's also not surprising from him. He's just as complicit as Ben-Gvir and Smotrich and the rest of them are, and Regev and all of them, but he's not an idiot. So of course he's going to condemn it because he knows it makes them look bad. We all see, all of us, the global community is seeing the monstrosity of this Israeli regime.
2: Welcome back to the program. Rehan, in Gaza, we've been seeing, well, not exactly inside Gaza, because those activists, they were detained, they were beaten by the Israeli forces. Global Sumut Flotilla, we've seen this many times over the past few months. The flotilla has set sail from Italy, from Spain, very recently from Turkey, from Marmaris. Those activists, some of them have returned because Turkey sent repatriation flights as well to Israel. Some of those activists have returned to Turkey, some have gone to Italy. I was just watching some Australian activists have arrived in Turkey as well. Nurhan, when will this stop? I'm sure you might not have a clear answer for that, but we know for a fact that this is not going to stop soon because Israel has been intercepting these humanitarian aid vessels in international waters, which is a crime, but still, there is no condemnation. Or, well, there is condemnation, but there is no action.
5: Because who's holding the accountability here? Accountability is missing. What happened is the same concept of killing journalists. Same of killing medical

0: personnel in Gaza, in Lebanon, even Syria. So, and it's still ongoing. Who's holding the accountability? No one. That's why accountability or missing of accountability is very important. Also, who's standing behind the side who's doing this, which is Israel? Who's standing? America. And America is not allowing anyone to start even opening investigation. And if some decided to open investigation, they immediately close their mouth.
1: No, and just to add here, yesterday I asked the same question to Dr. Mehmet Çelik, and he gave a very interesting response. He said, I asked him that after all these things happen, you know, Israel detains activists, Israel is beating those activists, we've seen what Israel has been doing in prisons. And I asked him that Italy summoned the Israeli ambassador. So is that just symbolic? What really happens? And he said, in certain cases, governments do that to please their own public. They want to condemn that or condemn the event which has taken place. But, you know, at the same time, they're not fully committed to condemning Israel.
0: Of course, I totally agree. To prevent the public opinion attack on them. Because they know that if they didn't react towards what's happening, the streets will be full of protesters. And here they will struggle to solve the issue as the government. So to prevent this, and you know, this is the biggest fear for any government in the world, which is the public opinion, especially when we talk about Western countries, those kind of putting into consideration more public opinions and people and protesters in the street and those movements in the streets. So they are trying just to prevent this. That's why this we saw that condemnation, especially the first country started with this was Italy. The Italian government and lots of activists, Italian activists, basically were from this group. And we also the way of humiliation, of insult, how they insulted the activists in Israel, and how Itamar Ben-Gvir, while he was carrying the flag of Israel, wearing the suit of, they call it the minister suit, and shouting on them by saying, welcome to our home. I think if this was originally their home or their land, he would never say welcome to our home. Why? What is the purpose of say of mentioning or saying such sentence? You're supposed to know that everyone, if this is originally your home, everyone knows that this is your home. Why you are mentioning this? Even with this suit, even by wearing this suit, even by carrying the flag of Israel, he couldn't act in an appropriate way. He couldn't hide his original personality, the aggressiveness, the ideology that he's always carrying. And the oppositions just came out and they started saying, Itamar Ben-Gvir, he's not representing the face, the real face of Israel. How? Before, they said the same on Netanyahu. Netanyahu doesn't represent the real face of Israel. So if Netanyahu doesn't represent the real face of Israel, is Itamar, if Itamar Ben-Gvir doesn't represent the real face of Israel, who's then representing the real face of Israel? Here's the big question. Those people are leading, those are the leaders of the country. Those are holding the ideology of the country. How they are not representing the real face of Israel? I don't think that they are not. I think they are representing.
1: Even Turkey has said that Itamar Ben-Gvir is responsible for this case. Obviously, we know Benjamin Netanyahu's position, but he's the one who's pushing Netanyahu to do more, to kill more Palestinians.
0: He's a very aggressive person, and his son is or was actually fighting in south of Lebanon. But he got injured as the latest update. So already it's an ideology, Omar. It's not only him. It's him, it's his family, it's his community, it's his society. So it's not only about him. This person is very popular with his aggressiveness, with his extreme rightist, actually, and his aggressiveness, too much extreme aggressiveness. So I can say this clearly that no, he is representing the real face of Israel. He is also sending settlers to south of Lebanon now. You know that lots of Israeli settlers now, they are in south of Lebanon because they are saying that we're going to take this land very soon. 2 days ago, I saw a reportage. Someone interviewed those settlers, Israeli settlers in south of Lebanon, and they started saying, we don't feel that we are in Lebanon. We feel that we are in Israel. It means that it's our land. We don't feel any difference. It's Israel. It's not Lebanon.
1: Nurhan, we'll be talking about Lebanon. But before that, let's take a look at this news report. Lebanese mourners held funerals for their loved ones after they were killed in Israeli strikes, despite the ongoing brokered ceasefire.
2: Mourners in the southern Lebanese village of Deir Khanun and Nahar bid farewell on Thursday to loved ones killed in an Israeli strike on Tuesday that left 14 people dead, according to Lebanon's health ministry. Since the war began on March 2nd, more than 3,000 people have been killed in Lebanon, the country's health ministry reported on Monday. Reignited by the U.S.-Israeli conflict with Iran, hostilities between Iran-backed Hezbollah and Israel have rumbled on since U.S. President Donald Trump first announced a ceasefire on April 16th, with fighting mostly contained to southern Lebanon. A 45-day ceasefire extension, announced after a third round of U.S.-hosted talks between Lebanon and Israel on Friday, began at midnight, a Lebanese official said. The U.S.-led mediation has emerged in parallel to diplomacy aimed at ending the U.S.-Iran conflict. Iran has said ending Israel's war in Lebanon is one of its demands for a deal over the wider conflict. Hezbollah, which opened fire at Israel on March 2nd, objects to Beirut taking part in the talks.
1: Welcome back to the program. Nurhan, Lebanon. And there have been some developments as well. In last week's talks, the ceasefire was extended. And yesterday, some Hezbollah members were sanctioned as well by the United States. We were talking about Lebanon before this news report. Let's start with the beginning, from the very beginning. What happened? What is happening right now? And will this ceasefire survive?
0: There is no ceasefire, Omar, just as beginning. There is no ceasefire. Yesterday, they bombed Saida, a very, very active area in south of Lebanon, in a village called Deir Khanun al-Nahr. This area is very active area, very active. Actually, it's not village. I cannot consider it that much village because people are living there in winter and summer, the whole year. So it's kind of a mini city over there. They bombed that area intensively. Every day, lots of people are being killed. Lots of people are being injured. So where's the ceasefire over here? There's no ceasefire. Last Thursday, yes, they extended what they are calling it ceasefire for 45 more days. This is the only point that they announced regarding the meeting, regarding the negotiations. Another important topic or another important point that Trump highlighted yesterday when they asked him about Lebanon, he said very soon there will be a direct negotiations between On and Benjamin Netanyahu. He didn't mention when, The journalist asked him when. He said maybe during

0: 1 week or 2 weeks?
1: If I'm not wrong, I think it's scheduled for the 29th of May in Washington. I think so.
0: He said it will be in Washington.
1: But
0: it will be in the White House, but there is no confirmation from Lebanese authorities or Lebanese government, because this is a very sensitive topic, Omar, for Lebanese, for lots of Lebanese people. Not the majority, not everyone, not all Lebanese, but I can't say like 50% of Lebanese people, they are against this direct negotiation. Even the government, a huge division inside the government itself. No transparency, no proper communication between president and the prime minister and the head of parliament. For example, head of parliament is extremely against this. Head of parliament, he's also representing the Shiite minority in Lebanon, Nabih Berri. He's extremely against this, and he's mentioned, he said that no one talk with me about direct negotiation because you know my opinion very well. Joseph Aoun, or President Aoun, he's, I think, extremely with it. He's not showing this 100% because he has fear of showing this to everyone.
1: He wants negotiations to take
0: place. But he wants deep inside, yeah, deep inside. He wants because from his point of view, he lost everything. From President's own point of view, he lost everything. This is the only card he holds, which is the direct negotiation. By the end of the day, he wants to get out of this problem. Lebanon is officially occupied or under occupation. Lands, territories, resources, water, energy, oil, they took everything. And they want to expand even beyond Al-Litani River towards the south. Because the big fear here from President Aoun's perspective is this attack might include not only south, not only Beirut's southern suburbs, not only Bekaa Valley. It might include north, it might include Mount Lebanon, it might include other areas in Lebanon. Every day, I'm talking about Asper this week, more than 3,000 Lebanese people lost their lives since March 2nd. So this is big number. Yesterday, Israel attacked a hospital in south of Lebanon. Here we're talking about attacking medical infrastructure, medical personnel. So municipalities, for example, they attacked Beirut southern suburbs. Still, they are attacking, not in a daily basis as before, but every once in a while we see this. 10 days ago, they attacked, a very strong attack, and with same reason that they are targeting a specific high position official in Hezbollah.
1: Nurhan, there are new reports now, which have just recently emerged, which say that some senior Israeli field commanders have told the senior military leadership that there is no purpose in staying like this in Lebanon because they are being attacked by Hezbollah. And a senior Israeli security official has described this situation as a strategic trap because the Israelis are unable to withdraw, because then that's going to be seen as a defeat. And they're unable to advance because of Donald Trump, because the United States is also putting pressure. So is the Israeli military in deep trouble at this point?
0: Yes, of course they are in deep trouble, because what they want from Israelis' point of view, what they want to stop this war, as they are assuming, disarmament of Hezbollah, right? Okay, Hezbollah said this clearly, that we will not disarm. So what will happen? It will be an open-ended war. At the same time, what they are really doing on the ground, it doesn't match what they are announcing to everyone.
1: Because civilians are being killed at the end of the day.
0: Civilians are being killed, taking territories,

0: taking resources, like crazy destruction. They got private contractors, from Israeli private companies with their bulldozers to enter Lebanon, and they already on the territory of Lebanon to start demolishing entire villages. And they are demolishing entire villages. So this vast destruction, what is the purpose?
1: And not to forget the displacement as well. Millions of, close to 2 million people have been displaced.
0: They are changing the demographic of the country. So what is the purpose behind this vast destruction, the change of the demography of this country? Is it disarmament of Hezbollah? No. There is something way, way bigger than that. A reason way bigger, or way bigger project or picture in their mind, which is settling in Lebanon, occupying Lebanon.
1: Nurhan, some Hezbollah members have been sanctioned by the United States. This is a statement from State Department spokesperson Tommy Pigott. He says, this is only the beginning. Anyone still shielding or collaborating with this terrorist organization should understand that they will be held accountable.
0: It's not something new, sanctions on Hezbollah members, but they are using it as, kind of pressure.
1: Like a bargaining chip.
0: Yeah, exactly. Pressure too for disarmament. But when you are talking about disarmament of political and military party, because Hezbollah is not only political party, they have military wing, huge. So it's not easy for disarmament to help or to support for disarmament of such a party like Hezbollah. So this is kind of pressure, same as the same technique they are following with Iran, economical sanctions on Iran. Why they are doing this for more than 40 years?
1: Same. And come to think about it, the initial deadline was the 31st of December. For Hezbollah.
0: 2025,
1: yeah. Yes. 31st of December 2025, nothing has happened ever since. And we're in June after a few days.
0: Naim Qasem is constantly always saying that and mentioning always in each speech he's giving that we will not disarm, and still our capability is more than enough for us. Of course, their capability got affected compared to before. Their power got affected compared to before, especially when Hassan Nasrallah was at that time. They got weakened so much, but still they can survive. Hezbollah now is in survival mode. And they are satisfied with it, because for them, as long as they are saying we are here, as long as they are still fighting, even with the minimal or with the minimum capacity, they are satisfied with it.
1: Nurhan, at the same time, Israel is increasing reservists. Now, approximately 90,000 reservists are currently serving, more than twice the number originally planned for 2026. So it's very clear that the Israeli army is suffering in southern Lebanon.
0: They are so much suffering, especially recently Hezbollah is using a new technology of rockets and missiles. So this new technology is destroying lots of Israeli military equipment in south. Lots of people, lots of Lebanese people, they are still supporting Hezbollah in south. Because those are the only people defending them, the only people talking on their behalf, the only people defending their territories, the only people defending their lands, their homes. So that's why people who are fighting now in south of Lebanon and other areas, of course, from Hezbollah party, they are getting lots of support from a very big category in the Lebanese society.
1: Dr. Nurhan Elbeya, thank you so much for that analysis on Lebanon, on Iran, on Gaza. Thank you so much for being with us in the studios.
0: Thank you, Umar.
1: That brings us to the end of our program. Thanks for joining us. Bye for now.

0: Mexico and the European Union signed a long-delayed free trade agreement as both sides seek to reduce economic dependence on the United States and shield themselves from the impact of tariffs imposed by U.S. President Donald Trump. The updated accord significantly expands the existing Mexico-EU trade framework established in 2000, extending cooperation beyond industrial goods to include services, digital trade, government procurement, investment, and agricultural products.
1: The goal here is simple. We want to create even more jobs and value on both sides. With swift ratification, tariffs on virtually all Mexican agri-food exports to Europe will disappear. Imagine the opportunities. European companies, drawn by Mexico's talent and dynamism, already support more than 5 million jobs here, and there is much more to come.
0: The agreement reflects growing efforts by both Mexico and the European Union to diversify trade ties as uncertainty surrounding U.S. trade policy continues to reshape global commerce. Mexico's economy ministry estimates that the new deal could increase Mexican exports to the EU from roughly $24 billion annually to $36 billion by 2030, while European exports to Mexico already total around $65 billion each year. The signing comes after lengthy delays linked to broader EU trade priorities and Mexico's caution over moves that could complicate sensitive negotiations with Washington, which remains the destination for more than 80% of Mexican exports.
2: Kevin Warsh was sworn in as chair of the Federal Reserve on Friday as Americans deal with surging gas prices and eroding consumer sentiment.
3: It's the honor of a lifetime to be called back into public service.
2: Warsh has laid out ambitious reform goals for a central bank he's criticized ever since leaving his job there as a governor in 2011.
3: I will lead a reform-oriented Federal Reserve, learning from past successes and mistakes both. Escaping static frameworks and models, and upholding clear standards of integrity and performance.
2: The 56-year-old won President Donald Trump's backing for the job after a year-long public audition among top candidates.
4: No one in America is better prepared to lead the Federal Reserve than Kevin Warsh.
2: Trump, who often berated former chair Jerome Powell, said Warsh would have the full support of his administration.
4: I want Kevin to be totally independent. I want him to be independent and just do a great job. Don't look at me. Don't look at anybody. Just do your own thing and do a great job.
2: Though he cautioned him to recognize that growth does not mean inflation.
4: We want to stop inflation, but we don't want to stop greatness. And so that's really a very good thing, a very positive thing, and that's what he's looking to do.
2: Awaiting Warsh is an unfolding boom in artificial intelligence that's reshaping the economy in ways Fed officials say could be profound for workers. Inflation is high and potentially heading higher as the economy deals with shocks, including an oil price spike driven by the U.S.-Israel war with Iran. As Warsh steps into the role, he will have to confront whether to raise interest rates to keep inflation from moving further beyond the Fed's 2% target, or put his credibility as an inflation fighter at risk.
5: NVIDIA CEO Jensen Huang signaled on Saturday his company sees major long-term opportunities in China, despite tensions arising from the U.S.-China technological race. Huang spoke to reporters after landing in Taipei ahead of a major trade show there. He was asked whether the world's second-largest economy was part of the $200 billion market forecast he mentioned during NVIDIA's earnings call on Wednesday.
6: I would think so. You know, $200 billion is not today, it's someday. And it includes, of course, all the data center CPUs. And this is a new market for us.
5: CPUs, or central processing units, are becoming more important as companies move toward agentic AI, which are systems that can perform tasks more independently. The shift is expanding demand beyond GPUs or graphics processing units. The chips NVIDIA is best known for, widely used to train large AI models. In face of rising competition, Huang has tried to assure investors that the world's most valuable company can keep up its blockbuster growth with its broad base of customers. He's also been positive that new products will help the company beat the $1 trillion in sales it has forecast for its flagship AI chips.
6: And Vera is a really exciting CPU, and I'll tell you more about it next week.
5: But NVIDIA's H200 chip still faces hurdles in China. The U.S. government has granted licenses, allowing the company to sell its second most powerful chip there. But Chinese officials have not yet approved it, as Beijing works to support domestic chip makers.
6: H200 has been licensed to ship to China. It would be terrific to be able to serve that market. The Chinese market is very important. It's very large, of course.
5: Recent talks between U.S. President Donald Trump and Chinese President Xi Jinping did not produce an immediate breakthrough.
7: I think people of my age, many of us either cannot become independent at all or do so under terrible conditions. This means that at 30 years old, with a job and stability, you can't have a space you consider your own. You're forced into certain situations, like sharing with people you don't know, not having your own common areas. You can't use them or access them, and all the issues that come with sharing with strangers, paying a huge amount in rent, and having only a tiny portion left for your life. You can't plan for the future because you simply don't have the money to do so. Keep in mind that this has been a structural problem for many years, many decades, because Spain never built a stable public rental housing stock. We have approximately 2% compared to other countries that are at 20% or 30%. Additionally, with the population concentrating in large cities, tourist and seasonal rentals have also removed these homes from the residential market, and wages are not keeping pace with prices.
8: Ziraat Bank is with you all around the world.

0: Iran will base their squad in the Mexican border city of Tijuana during this year's World Cup, after soccer's world governing body FIFA approved a request to move the training camp from Arizona. That's according to the head of Iran's soccer federation, Mehdi Taj, on Saturday. Taj said the move would help avoid visa-related complications and that the squad would be able to travel directly to Mexico aboard Iran Air flights. FIFA did not immediately respond to a request for comment. Iran will play their first two Group G matches in Los Angeles against New Zealand and Belgium, before facing Egypt in Seattle. Iran has faced uncertainty for months over travel and security arrangements for the World Cup, which will be co-hosted by the United States, Canada, and Mexico. Iranian officials said this month that their players and staff had yet to receive U.S. visas less than a month before the start of the tournament. Taj said FIFA had been asked for guarantees over visas, security, and the treatment of the Iranian delegation.
1: A Harry Kane hat trick fired Bayern Munich to a 3-0 DFB Cup final victory over VfB Stuttgart at Berlin's Olympiastadion on Saturday, completing the domestic double for Vincent Kompany's side. Bayern beat the defending champions with a ruthless second half display to lift the trophy for the first time since 2020. Kane's goals in the second half set off fireworks among the Bayern fans who had joined their Stuttgart rivals in protesting against the German Soccer Federation for a planned increase in security measures. Kane finished with 61 goals across all competitions for Bayern this season.

0: Otherwise, it wouldn't have been 10 years. So I cannot be more grateful for the amount of love and affection that I had, not today, these days, you know, for many, many years, and nothing else. So.
1: Why now?
0: It's the time. It's not wake up, go to sleep one day, wake up in the day after, I said, now is the time to leave. It is a process that I felt it for a while, and always the club respect me unbelievable for the fact the decision. The club has to be, of course, ready. And I felt that, listen, this job is every 2 days during many, many years in Selhurst Park and Anfield and Madrid and FA Cup and the... And now I have to see, you know, live my life and see what happened. And 10 years is a lot of time, and I think the club needs, new manager, new energy, with these incredible players that we have right now, and you start to write another chapter. No rest, no plans to training for a while, so need to, otherwise I will be here, and I need to step back. I will not train for a while. It's not important, it's this type of debates. I've been happy doing my job in Barcelona, Bayern Munich, and here. And I did my best, I give everything. Until the last drop of my, you know, what I have. So, and that is, I'm living with incredible peace of my, sense of peace of my soul, that I give everything for, to do this club, you know, in better position, and the people especially enjoy what we have done these 10 years, and many, many, many, but many, many people is involved in that.

0: 10 years, I think you will not see me. With 70 years, I don't think it's the right sign. No, but Pep is a little bit younger than I, and I think 10 years with the club are on this level, it's unbelievable performance. So it's an unbelievable thing he did. And I say always Pep is the best coach in the world, and he showed it the last 10 years every year. So also when things are, didn't go well, he always knows how to handle it, how to manage it.
1: It's just one of a kind. It's like just the one of the very, very, very best. He made a big revolution with the way he played in Barcelona, and then he put everything upside down in the German league, and then he comes here and crushes every record. So it's just outstanding. There are no words that can describe this determination and this level of input. It's just highest level.
2: Him here, an Ohio native, a Cleveland native.
3: Jalen Brunson scored 30 points. Mikal Bridges added 22. And the New York Knicks moved within one game of their first NBA Finals appearance since 1999 with a 121-108 victory over the Cleveland Cavaliers on Saturday night. OG Anunoby had 21 points as New York led the entire game. The Knicks were 43 of 77 from the field, including 11 of 28 on three-pointers. They were also 24 of 27 from the foul line.
4: He plays so hard.
3: The Knicks can wrap up the Eastern Conference Finals and sweep their second straight series with a win on Monday night. New York is the seventh team in NBA history to win at least 10 straight during a postseason run. The last team to do it was the Boston Celtics, who also went on a 10-game run on their way to the 2024 title. All but one of the Knicks' wins have been by double digits, with an average margin of victory of 22.5 points. Donovan Mitchell scored 23 points, and James Harden added 21 for Cleveland. The Cavaliers were 12 of 41 on three-pointers and 12 of 19 from the foul line.
4: Stop playing on that possession.
5: Sponsored by Holland.

sponsored by Halkbank. Every story is part of a bigger picture. This is a global conversation, live and unfiltered. The defining issues of our age, the decisions that shape debate, every story counts. A fast-changing world told through stories that endure, events that define economies, societies, and political landscapes. A-News. Perspectives change, truth remains. 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

0: U.S. President Donald Trump said that a largely negotiated memorandum of understanding with Iran could reopen the Strait of Hormuz, though Iranian media quickly challenged his claim. Trump said on social media that final details of the emerging agreement are still under discussion and will be announced soon, without specifying the full scope of the proposed deal. Iran's semi-official Fars news agency later reported that Tehran will maintain management of the strategic waterway and said that Trump's description of the arrangement is inconsistent with reality. According to reports by U.S. media outlets, the proposed framework includes reopening the Strait of Hormuz during a 60-day ceasefire extension, while allowing Iran to continue oil exports and enter negotiations over its nuclear program. The reported draft agreement also includes Iranian commitments not to pursue nuclear weapons and to negotiate over limits on uranium enrichment and the future of its stockpile of highly enriched uranium. In exchange, Washington would reportedly ease pressure on Tehran by lifting its blockade on Iranian ports and granting sanctions waivers related to Iranian oil sales.
1: For a long period of time, put into the Stone Ages.
0: Iranian officials said that negotiations mediated by Pakistan had produced encouraging progress.

0: Tehran stressed that several key issues still require discussion, including sanctions relief, maritime access, and guarantees against renewed U.S. attacks. Despite diplomatic momentum, senior Iranian officials warned that the country had preserved its missile, drone, and uranium capabilities throughout the conflict, and cautioned that any renewed war would trigger a stronger response from Tehran.
1: So we've made some progress over the last 48 hours working with our partners in the Gulf region on an outline that could ultimately, if it succeeds, leave us not just with a completely open straits, and I mean open straits without tolls, and with addressing some of the key things that underpin what has been Iran's nuclear weapons ambitions in the past. So we think we've made some progress on the outline of something that, if it works, could give us that outcome. Obviously, that will require full Iranian acceptance and then compliance, and it will require some future work on negotiating the details. I'm always cautious when I say that because you can agree to things on paper, they actually have to be implemented. You can agree to things in writing, and then you actually have to go out and do it. And but I do think perhaps there is the possibility that over the next few hours, the world will get some good news, at least with regards to the straits and through and with regards to a process that can ultimately leave us where the president wants us to be. And that is a world that no longer has to be in fear or worry about an Iranian nuclear weapon. And so I do think there's some good news on that front, but not final news on that front. But perhaps a little bit later today we'll have more to say. But you know, some progress has been made. I don't want to downplay that. But I also want to caveat it by saying we still have some work to do. We'll see.

0: Turkish President Recep Tayyip Erdogan held a high-level teleconference with U.S. President Donald Trump and regional leaders focused on developments involving Iran and the broader Middle East. The virtual meeting brought together leaders from Bahrain, the United Arab Emirates, Qatar, Egypt, Saudi Arabia, Jordan, and Pakistan, alongside senior members of the U.S. administration. The talks followed Trump's announcement that an agreement with Iran to end the conflict had been largely negotiated and was awaiting final details.
1: I love your tie.
0: Erdogan welcomed the diplomatic progress reached between Washington and Tehran and reiterated that Turkey supports resolving regional disputes through dialogue and diplomacy. The Turkish president said that an agreement guaranteeing free passage through the Strait of Hormuz would contribute significantly to regional stability and ease pressure on the global economy. Erdogan also expressed support for countries contributing to the negotiations and said that the Turkish nation is ready to provide all necessary assistance during the implementation phase of a possible agreement with Iran. Trump and Erdogan discussed broader regional stability as negotiations continued over the Strait of Hormuz, sanctions relief, and concerns surrounding Iran's nuclear program. The Turkish president stressed that Ankara seeks a new regional environment in which countries no longer threaten one another, and said that a just peace would have no losers, while emphasizing that lasting solutions could still be reached on contentious issues, including the Iranian nuclear file.
2: We're on a Royal Navy ship in Gibraltar, which has been fitted with new mine-clearing technology, which the UK Ministry of Defence says could be used to help secure the Strait of Hormuz by turning this ship into a mothership for autonomous systems, which can remotely detect and clear mines. The strait was open, but Iran closed it after President Donald Trump declared war. It's now a choke point, and the blockade has driven up the price of oil, jet fuel, and other goods. European governments, including the UK, have already been struggling with a cost of living crisis, and the closure has just made things worse. Trump slammed UK Prime Minister Keir Starmer and America's NATO allies for not coming to his aid when he first launched his war, and he's now told them it's their responsibility to open the strait. Britain and France are leading a group of nations to work out how to do that, but they say they won't deploy until hostilities have ceased. This all comes after Trump threatened

0: to annex Greenland in January and to suddenly pull US troops from Europe. It means some European officials are seriously questioning the reliability of the United States as a partner and their own ability to do anything about it.
1: Spanish members of a Gaza-bound global Sumud flotilla, detained by Israel and deported via Turkey, arrived in Madrid and Barcelona on Saturday. The activists were greeted by relatives, friends, and pro-Palestinian supporters at Madrid's Barajas Airport and Barcelona's Josep Tarradellas Airport.
2: Nos secuestraron en aguas internacionales, nos llevaron a un barco prisión, donde nos tuvieron 3 días, estuvieron ahí rompiendo huesos, abusando sexualmente de las secuestradas, agrediendo a gente con táseres, nos estuvieron negando agua, higiene básica, hubo tortura psíquica, física, psicológica, constante. 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
1: Speaking to the media, several of the activists said they had been subjected to sexual abuse, torture, and violence while in detention.
3: Exigimos acciones inmediatas por parte del gobierno para investigar esas acciones violentas por parte de la policía en el aeropuerto y que habrá consecuencias para cualquier miembro de la policía que ha estado involucrado con esas agresiones contra nuestras compañeras y compañeros.
1: Activists also called on the Spanish government to open an investigation and take action against police officers they said had beaten fellow flotilla members upon their arrival at Bilbao Airport.
4: One of the things that struck me very badly, Heavenly, was when we were on the prison ship. Every now and then they came out and they threw stun grenades. They threw two at me, one on both sides. And then we had to come out, stand in line, and then 10 people would point guns at our faces as if we were about to be executed. And that was a moment where you stand like that and you think, okay, maybe this is the day that it's over. Yeah? But that's one example. But I spent also like 10 hours, maybe 12, 14 hours in different occasions, sitting on the ground on my knees with the hands on the back in the sun on gravel, finding positions to have less pain, especially when we had these handcuffs, the iron ones, you know, those are horrible, they're very painful, and then still you're struggling and finding out what can I do. And if you didn't do what they wanted, then they kicked you, they came to you, they threatened you, you know, the weirdest things they did.
5: They kicked my legs multiple times. They also strip searched us multiple times. And at one point, they like were strip searching me, and one of the women, they just opened the curtain so everyone could walk past and everyone could see. And yeah, like my wrists are like very badly bruised because of the handcuffs, because they were way too tight and they wouldn't loosen them like at all.
1: The Israeli army bombed an apartment building in the central Gaza Strip city of Deir al-Balah after issuing an evacuation warning to residents, with the strike triggering a large fire that engulfed parts of the building. Witnesses reported scenes of panic as smoke and flames rose from the targeted structure shortly after residents fled the area following the warning. The attack came amid continued Israeli military operations across the Gaza Strip, despite ongoing ceasefire discussions and international calls to reduce civilian casualties. Deir al-Balah, which has become a refuge for many displaced Palestinians during the war, has repeatedly witnessed airstrikes, evacuation orders, and bombardments targeting residential areas and infrastructure. According to reports from regional media and humanitarian organizations, Israeli forces have increasingly targeted residential towers and apartment blocks after issuing forced evacuation notices, a tactic that rights groups and observers say has contributed to widespread displacement and fear among civilians already living under severe humanitarian conditions. Footage circulating online showed flames spreading through the building as emergency crews and residents attempted to respond to the aftermath of the strike. No immediate official casualty figures were released following the bombing, while local residents described the situation as chaotic due to the dense civilian population in the area and the limited emergency response capabilities remaining after months of conflict. The latest strike adds to growing concerns over the humanitarian situation in Gaza, where hospitals, shelters, and residential neighborhoods have been repeatedly damaged during the conflict. International aid organizations have warned that repeated bombardments, evacuation orders, and restrictions on humanitarian access have severely worsened living conditions for civilians across the enclave. The destruction caused by an Israeli attack carried out late last night in Deir al-Bala, in the central Gaza Strip, was documented after Israel was reported to have once again violated the ceasefire. Following the attack, many homes belonging to Palestinians in the area were destroyed, leaving hundreds of people, including children, the sick, and the elderly homeless and without shelter. Palestinian woman Rim al-Kurd said they received a phone call from the Israeli army, ordering them to evacuate their home within 5 minutes. "We never thought our house would be bombed. We have nothing. Suddenly our home was taken from us and completely destroyed. We just want to be able to get things for our children," she said. Al-Kurd, who became homeless overnight, stated that their house was targeted about 40 minutes after the warning call. "They called us, but they said nothing. Why? Which place? Which house was being targeted? They harmed an entire neighborhood. Everyone here was affected," she added. Since Israel launched its attacks on the Gaza Strip on October 8, 2023, more than 72,000 Palestinians have reportedly been killed and over 172,000 injured, despite ceasefire efforts. Approximately 90% of Gaza's civilian infrastructure has also been damaged. Staying in a tent in central Beirut, displaced Lebanese Mohammed Saidoun said he worries he has nowhere else to go after his savings ran out and his house was damaged in the latest war between Hezbollah and Israel. The 69-year-old was first displaced in the 2024 war and injured while fleeing Dahiyeh, Beirut's Hezbollah-controlled southern suburb, he added. A diabetic, Saidoun had already lost his instep to his medical condition. He later had to have his leg amputated above the knee following his injury and complications that went untreated during his displacement. Displaced again earlier this year, Saidoun now lives in a makeshift camp by the waterfront.
6: "We fled at 4 a.m. with great difficulty under the bombardment. We had no car, nothing, no transportation. Everyone was crawling. It took us 2.5 hours to finish 1 kilometer. Thank God we survived and reached a place that's right here, further back. We settled in and set up small tents. No one was objecting. The situation was, people were fleeing war. So now we came. They brought us to the better place."
1: He recalled how he had to flee his house once more, a journey that he said took him hours as people struggled to leave Dahiyeh.
6: "In this war, after February, buildings near our house were hit, but you know, because of the impact, everything in the house broke, so it is no longer habitable. Do you know what I mean, dear? If I had a house and I had a place to live in, even if it was in Dahiyeh, I would go and stay in it during this truce. This is what I am worried about. After here, where am I supposed to go? I can't. I don't have a house. I don't have furniture. I don't have anything. They told us to leave here. Where would I go? There's nothing we can do. I don't have anyone abroad to help me."
1: The current conflict erupted on March 2nd, when Hezbollah fired at Israel in support of Iran. More than 3,000 people have been killed in Lebanon since March 2nd, according to Lebanese authorities. Hostilities between the Iran-backed group and Israel have persisted, despite a ceasefire announced on April 16th, with both sides accusing each other of truce violations. Israel has kept up strikes on southern and eastern Lebanon, and its troops are raising homes in a southern border strip of Lebanon, citing security concerns. Hezbollah has continued targeting northern Israel and Israeli military positions within Lebanon.

Russia said its forces have hit Ukrainian targets like defense industrial enterprises and energy facilities, while Ukraine reported strikes over major Russian facilities. The Russian Defense Ministry on Saturday said, in its latest report, that over the past 24 hours, its forces struck Ukrainian defense industrial enterprises, energy facilities used by the Ukrainian military, as well as assembly and storage sites for long-range drones. The military also reported hitting temporary deployment points of Ukrainian forces and foreign mercenaries in 142 locations. Russian air defense units shot down 8 guided aerial bombs and 800 fixed-wing drones during the same period, according to the report. The General Staff of the Armed Forces of Ukraine reported on Saturday that its troops conducted precision strikes on multiple key Russian targets, including an oil terminal on the Black Sea coast. Ukrainian strikes also targeted logistical warehouses, ammunition depots, and communication nodes on the Eastern Front. Ukrainian President Volodymyr Zelensky on Saturday said, in a social media post, that Ukrainian forces carried out a long-range strike against a major chemical plant in Russia's Perm Krai region. The death toll from a Ukrainian attack on a college dormitory in Starobelsk in the Luhansk region has risen to 21, with many others being injured, the Russian Ministry of Emergency Situation said on Saturday. The ministry said on Friday, a large-scale overnight drone assault hit the campus of Starobelsk College, affiliated with Luhansk Pedagogical University, causing the collapse of the student dormitory building. A total of 86 students aged 14 to 18, along with one staff member, were inside the building at the time of the strike, said local health authorities. The Russian-appointed governor of the Luhansk region declared May 24th and 25th as days of mourning for the victims of the attack. Russian President Vladimir Putin said on Friday that the attack was not an accident, claiming that there are no military facilities, security service sites, or related agencies near the dormitory. Ukraine's general staff denied targeting civilian infrastructure, saying its forces strike only military facilities and objects used for military purposes in accordance with international humanitarian law.

0: Kyiv firefighters carried out rescue operations after Russia struck Ukraine's capital with a massive wave of missiles and drones, killing at least one person and injuring 21, officials said. Firefighters used hoses to douse the flames at a damaged building, and rescue workers evacuated the wounded. Footage shared by the state emergency services of Ukraine in Kyiv region showed. Explosions reverberated through the city just after 1 a.m., following a warning by Ukraine's Air Force on its Telegram channel that Russia might launch a hypersonic Oreshnik ballistic missile. The Air Force did not respond to a request for comment on whether an Oreshnik struck any target during the attack. Ukraine's national police said Russian forces carried out a large-scale assault on Kyiv with ballistic missiles and attack drones, causing damage across multiple districts of the city. Klitschko said residential buildings, administrative facilities, and parked cars were damaged in the attack. The attack came a day after President Volodymyr Zelensky, citing intelligence reports, warned that Russia appeared to be preparing a combined strike against Ukraine, particularly Kyiv, using various types of weapons, including the Oreshnik ballistic missile.
1: German Foreign Minister Johann Vadefuhl said on Friday his government will spend more than 4% of the country's gross domestic product on defense this year. Vadefuhl also said prior to a meeting of NATO held in Helsingborg, Sweden, that Germany was on its way to 5%. In regard to U.S. plans to withdraw 5,000 troops from Germany, Vadefuhl said it was always expected for the U.S. to make troop movements, saying that he welcomed the U.S. decision to deploy additional troops to Poland. Vadefuhl said Germany wanted to reach NATO's 5% spending target and the associated strengthening of defense capabilities as quickly as possible. At the 2025 NATO summit, the alliance agreed that member states should in future invest at least 3.5%

0: 1% of gross domestic product in defense spending. A further 1.5% is to be allocated to defense-related spending, such as infrastructure, bringing the total target to 5% annually by 2035.
1: The focus is now on the path to NATO 3.0 with a new burden-sharing model, an alliance with greater European responsibility and more European capabilities. Germany is leading the way. We are well on our way to reaching the 5% target. This year, we will already exceed 4% in budgetary terms. This needs to be implemented. This needs to be translated into capabilities. In this respect, we are a leading country within NATO. The message is very clear. We will not waver in our support. Ukraine always has the staying power. It can always count on our support. That must be the message from Ankara. Therefore, it is still time to be ready for negotiations. We must enter these negotiations with a position of strength. This signal can and will come, in particular from a strong, strengthened, and united NATO. We will work towards this, and this is our path to a successful summit in Ankara.
2: Und das ist unser Weg zu einem erfolgreichen Gipfel in Ankara.
0: The U.S. opening of a larger diplomatic hub in Greenland was met by demonstrators opposed to U.S. President Trump's ambition for greater influence in the Arctic island. Greenland's Prime Minister Jens Frederik Nielsen and a series of other politicians said that they had declined invitations to attend the opening of the new diplomatic mission. Several hundred people demonstrated outside the consulate, carrying the island's red and white flag and posters that said, USA, stop it, while chanting no means no, and Greenland belongs to the Greenlanders. Trump has described Greenland, an island of 57,000 people, as strategically vital for countering Russia and China in the Arctic. European concerns about Trump's attitude towards NATO were also exacerbated this year by Trump's push to acquire Greenland, a territory of fellow NATO member Denmark.
3: European leaders woke up on the morning of this NATO foreign ministers meeting reading the news that American President Donald Trump was changing American troops inside Europe. And that news came as quite a surprise again. American Secretaries Marco Rubio and Pete Hegseth have both missed previous NATO ministerial meetings, and that caused quite a bit of unease inside the alliance. Rubio's presence here in Sweden made the NATO family feel whole again, but not quite completely at ease. Rubio said he understands why the NATO alliance is important to Europe, but he wants Europe to show why the alliance is important to the U.S.
4: A gunman who fired at a White House checkpoint was shot by officers and died after being taken to the hospital on Saturday evening, the Secret Service said. The man approached the checkpoint at 17th Street and Pennsylvania Avenue near the White House, pulled a gun out of his bag, and started shooting at officers, according to a Secret Service statement. Officers returned fire and shot the suspect, the agency said. A bystander was struck by gunfire, the statement said, but it did not make clear how badly the person was hurt. Another Secret Service statement, cited by multiple news outlets, said it was not clear whether the bystander was hit when the gunman began shooting or during the subsequent exchange of gunfire. The shooting suspect was identified as an emotionally disturbed person, a law enforcement official told Reuters, adding that a stay-away order had been issued to him previously. No law enforcement personnel were injured, the Secret Service said, adding that President Donald Trump was at the White House during the incident. U.S. President Donald Trump, in the early hours of Sunday, May 24th, thanked the Secret Service for their response. In a post on Truth Social, Trump also called for building the most safe and secure space of its kind ever built in Washington, D.C. Tensions continue in Bolivia as the country faces weeks of protests. The country is undergoing a tense and contested effort by authorities to clear roadblocks and open a humanitarian

0: corridor aimed at delivering food supplies in the cities of La Paz and El Alto, officials said on Friday. On Saturday, police and military personnel lined the highway linking El Alto and Oruro before dawn in an operation that ultimately failed to fully reopen roads and secure the entry of food and fuel. The deployment began late at night, with anti-riot units, armored vehicles, and heavy machinery working to clear blockades along the route to Oruro. Authorities sought to establish a humanitarian corridor after weeks of disruptions that triggered shortages of essential supplies. Initial progress was reported in the early hours as crews removed stones, earth mounds, trenches, and improvised barriers in sectors including Sencata and parts of the La Paz Highway. Excavators were seen clearing layers of rock spread across the roadway. Even though the humanitarian caravan with white flags passed, roads remained blocked. Violence later spread to Achica Arriba, where a convoy of heavy trucks was halted for hours as residents and community members reinstalled barricades. Confrontations intensified, with security forces again deploying tear gas, while protesters responded with stones and other projectiles. In La Paz, residents lined up for hours to buy gasoline, while food is being sold in limited quantities at prices reported to be higher than usual. The disruptions have heightened concerns over access to essential goods, with many families struggling to cope as the protests drag on.
1: Uganda has confirmed three new cases of Ebola, bringing the total number of infections in the current outbreak there to five. That's according to the health ministry on Saturday, as authorities stepped up contact tracing to contain the spread. The World Health Organization has declared the outbreak a public health emergency of international concern and said the risk of a national epidemic in the neighboring Democratic Republic of Congo is very high. Nearly 750 suspected cases and 177 suspected deaths have been recorded in Congo. The new cases in Uganda include a driver who transported the country's first confirmed patient and a health worker exposed while caring for that patient. Both are receiving treatment and were identified among known contacts, the ministry said in a statement. The third case is a woman from Congo who entered Uganda with mild abdominal symptoms. All identified contacts linked to the confirmed cases are being closely monitored, the ministry said, urging the public to remain vigilant and report suspected symptoms.
2: UN Undersecretary General for Humanitarian Affairs and Emergency Relief Coordinator Tom Fletcher announced on Friday that he is allocating up to $60 million U.S. dollars from the UN Central Emergency Response Fund to accelerate the response to the Ebola outbreak in the Democratic Republic of the Congo and the wider region. While the humanitarian community is fully mobilized, he said, the epidemiological context is challenging. There are not yet licensed vaccines or treatments for the Bundibugyo strain. Noting that these are some of the most difficult operating environments in the world for the life-saving work, with conflict and high population movement, Fletcher said the United Nations is working to secure safe and sustained access for frontline responders, including to areas controlled by armed groups. The UN Relief Chief underscored that containment depends on fast, coordinated action at the community level, stressing the importance of strong communication with governments and effective early warning and detection systems. Fletcher said he is in close contact with UN humanitarian coordinators and the teams in the DRC, Uganda, and South Sudan, and more staff from key UN agencies and partners are being deployed this weekend to reinforce the effort. In addition, the World Food Program is scaling up its emergency operations in eastern DRC to assist the government, the World Health Organization, and other partners in containing the spread of the Ebola outbreak as quickly as possible. Meanwhile, the UN Humanitarian Air Service is working to repair damaged airport facilities and is adding new flight routes to ensure that relief workers and critical supplies reach target areas as quickly as possible.
3: Containing Ebola requires more than treatment alone, WFP says. It requires food, it requires access, it requires transport, and it requires logistics so frontline teams can move fast and affected families can safely follow public health measures.

0: A powerful bomb exploded near a railway track as a train carrying passengers passed through the southwestern Pakistani city of Quetta on Sunday, wounding more than 24 people and triggering panic and chaos at the scene, officials said. The force of the explosion caused two of the train cars to overturn and catch fire, sending thick black smoke into the air, according to videos shared online from the scene. The attack happened in the area used by security forces, badly damaging several nearby buildings and smashing vehicles parked along the road. Balochistan government official Babar Yousafzai confirmed the attack but gave no further details, saying authorities were still investigating. Doctors at local hospitals said they had received more than 30 wounded people, several of them in critical condition. Quetta is the capital of insurgency-hit Balochistan province, where separatist groups and militants frequently target security forces. There was no immediate claim of responsibility for the bombing. At least 26 people, including soldiers, were killed in 2024 when a suicide bomber attacked a train station in Balochistan. Oil and mineral-rich Balochistan has long been the scene of a low-level insurgency, with separatist groups such as the outlawed Baloch Liberation Army demanding independence from Pakistan's central government. The insurgents have frequently targeted security forces, government installations, and civilians in the province and elsewhere in the country. Rescuers search for missing people overnight, following a massive mine explosion in Qinyuan, Shaanxi province, with search conditions having improved, according to state broadcaster CCTV. Footage from CCTV showed a rescue robot was deployed inside the mine at 3 a.m. Sunday to boost operational efficiency. According to a press conference on Friday night, the explosion killed 82 people, left two missing, and injured 128 others. Intensive search operations continued in the waterlogged mine, with multiple rounds of inspections completed in other tunnels. The National Health Commission has dispatched experts to the site for medical treatment, according to CCTV.
1: Rescue efforts continue after a gas explosion in a mine in the Qinyuan County in northern China. The explosion 2 days ago in this mine behind me left at least 82 people dead, more than 120 people injured, and still two missing miners. This tragedy became the deadliest incident in a mining situation in at least 17 years. After the explosion, President Xi Jinping ordered to do a thorough investigation, and they have been doing that. And according to some state media and some local authorities, they have found some irregularities that they need to look into, but we don't have any details yet. For the moment, some company officials have been put under detention, and they have been investigated.
0: Two people feared trapped after a building collapse in the Philippines were alive and communicating with rescuers on Sunday, an official said, as rescue efforts continued. The number rescued in the collapse of the nine-story building under construction, including those in the vicinity, has risen to 24, with no deaths reported, Jay Palayo, information officer, Angeles City, north of the capital, Manila, told Reuters. Among the rescued was a 51-year-old Malaysian national who was staying in a nearby budget hotel, which was damaged when the concrete structure collapsed. It was unclear how many were still feared trapped, with a site engineer saying 19 people had been working at the site, Palayo said. We are trying to determine whether all 19 were there. He had told DZBB Radio that 30 to 40 people were feared trapped, based on information from a site foreman who was among those who escaped. It was not immediately clear what caused the collapse, but the city engineer was reviewing the construction history, Palayo said, adding that moving the concrete debris was a challenge for rescuers.

0: What we are experiencing is basically a change in the wind direction. So we had winds blowing from the north from higher latitudes, so colder winds during the last week. But from now on, we'll have winds blowing from the south. In 1944, the temperature reached 32.8 degrees Celsius, which is basically the maximum or the record in the UK. So it actually happened already. But with climate change, we are getting these temperatures more frequent and more intense, and even earlier in the year. It's going to hit in the UK, France, and Benelux countries more than southern Europe or Spain and Portugal, actually, because the high pressure system will be particularly centered over central Europe. So it's basically these regions that will experience extremely warmer temperatures than usual. We will have a super El Niño building over the upcoming year, and this will probably bring like more heat dumps in the upcoming year, of course. But in this case, in this particular case, we are not expecting that it's influencing, basically.
1: Zeraat Bank is with you all around the world.

0: Mexico and the European Union signed a long-delayed free trade agreement as both sides seek to reduce economic dependence on the United States and shield themselves from the impact of tariffs imposed by U.S. President Donald Trump. The updated accord significantly expands the existing Mexico-EU trade framework established in 2000, extending cooperation beyond industrial goods to include services, digital trade, government procurement, investment, and agricultural products.
1: The goal here is simple. We want to create even more jobs and value on both sides. With swift ratification, tariffs on virtually all Mexican agri-food exports to Europe will disappear. Imagine the opportunities. European companies, drawn by Mexico's talent and dynamism, already support more than 5 million jobs here, and there is much more to come.
0: The agreement reflects growing efforts by both Mexico and the European Union to diversify trade ties as uncertainty surrounding U.S. trade policy continues to reshape global commerce. Mexico's economy ministry estimates that the new deal could increase Mexican exports to the EU from roughly $24 billion annually to $36 billion by 2030, while European exports to Mexico already total around $65 billion each year. The signing comes after lengthy delays linked to broader EU trade priorities and Mexico's caution over moves that could complicate sensitive negotiations with Washington, which remains the destination for more than 80% of Mexican exports.
2: Kevin Warsh was sworn in as chair of the Federal Reserve on Friday as Americans deal with surging gas prices and eroding consumer sentiment.
3: It's the honor of a lifetime to be called back into public service.
2: Warsh has laid out ambitious reform goals for a central bank he's criticized ever since leaving his job there as a governor in 2011.
3: I will lead a reform-oriented Federal Reserve, learning from past successes and mistakes both. Escaping static frameworks and models, and upholding clear standards of integrity and performance.
2: The 56-year-old won President Donald Trump's backing for the job after a year-long public audition among top candidates.
4: No one in America is better prepared to lead the Federal Reserve than Kevin Warsh.
2: Trump, who often berated former chair Jerome Powell, said Warsh would have the full support of his administration.
4: I want Kevin to be totally independent. I want him to be independent and just do a great job. Don't look at me. Don't look at anybody. Just do your own thing and do a great job.
2: Though he cautioned him to recognize that growth does not mean inflation.
4: We want to stop inflation, but we don't want to stop greatness. And so that's really a very good thing, a very positive thing, and that's what he's looking to do.
2: Awaiting Warsh is an unfolding boom in artificial intelligence that's reshaping the economy in ways Fed officials say could be profound for workers. Inflation is high and potentially heading higher as the economy deals with shocks, including an oil price spike driven by the U.S.-Israel war with Iran. As Warsh steps into the role, he will have to confront whether to raise interest rates to keep inflation from moving further beyond the Fed's 2% target, or put his credibility as an inflation fighter at risk.
5: NVIDIA CEO Jensen Huang signaled on Saturday his company sees major long-term opportunities in China, despite tensions arising from the U.S.-China technological race. Huang spoke to reporters after landing in Taipei ahead of a major trade show there. He was asked whether the world's second-largest economy was part of the $200 billion market forecast he mentioned during NVIDIA's earnings call on Wednesday.
6: I would think so. You know, $200 billion is not today, it's someday. It includes, of course, all the data center CPUs. And this is a new market for us.
5: CPUs, or central processing units, are becoming more important as companies move toward agentic AI, which are systems that can perform tasks more independently. The shift is expanding demand beyond GPUs or graphics processing units. The chips NVIDIA is best known for, widely used to train large AI models. In face of rising competition, Huang has tried to assure investors that the world's most valuable company can keep up its blockbuster growth with its broad base of customers. He's also been positive that new products will help the company beat the $1 trillion in sales it has forecast for its flagship AI chips.
6: And Vera is a really exciting CPU, and I'll tell you more about it next week.
5: But NVIDIA's H200 chip still faces hurdles in China. The U.S. government has granted licenses, allowing the company to sell its second most powerful chip there. But Chinese officials have not yet approved it, as Beijing works to support domestic chip makers.
6: H200 has been licensed to ship to China. It would be terrific to be able to serve that market. The Chinese market is very important. It's very large, of course.
5: Recent talks between U.S. President Donald Trump and Chinese President Xi Jinping did not produce an immediate breakthrough.

0: I think people of my age, many of us either cannot become independent at all or do so under terrible conditions. This means that at 30 years old, with a job and stability, you can't have a space you consider your own. You're forced into certain situations, like sharing with people you don't know, not having your own common areas. You can't use them or access them, and all the issues that come with sharing with strangers, paying a huge amount in rent, and having only a tiny portion left for your life. You can't plan for the future because you simply don't have the money to do so. Keep in mind that this has been a structural problem for many years, many decades, because Spain never built a stable public rental housing stock. We have approximately 2% compared to other countries that are at 20% or 30%. Additionally, with the population concentrating in large cities, tourist and seasonal rentals have also removed these homes from the residential market, and wages are not keeping pace with prices.
1: Ziraat Bank is with you all around the world.

Iran will base their squad in the Mexican border city of Tijuana during this year's World Cup after soccer's world governing body FIFA approved a request to move the training camp from Arizona. That's according to the head of Iran's soccer federation, Mehdi Taj, on Saturday. Taj said the move would help avoid visa-related complications and that the squad would be able to travel directly to Mexico aboard Iran Air flights. FIFA did not immediately respond to a request for comment. Iran will play their first two Group G matches in Los Angeles against New Zealand and Belgium, before facing Egypt in Seattle. Iran has faced uncertainty for months over travel and security arrangements for the World Cup, which will be co-hosted by the United States, Canada, and Mexico. Iranian officials said this month that their players and staff had yet to receive U.S. visas less than a month before the start of the tournament. Taj said FIFA had been asked for guarantees over visas, security, and the treatment of the Iranian delegation.

0: A Harry Kane hat trick fired Bayern Munich to a 3-0 DFB Cup final victory over VfB Stuttgart at Berlin's Olympiastadion on Saturday, completing the domestic double for Vincent Kompany's side. Bayern beat the defending champions with a ruthless second-half display to lift the trophy for the first time since 2020. Kane's goals in the second half set off fireworks among the Bayern fans who had joined their Stuttgart rivals in protesting against the German Soccer Federation for a planned increase in security measures. Kane finished with 61 goals across all competitions for Bayern this season, while Bayern cruised to a 21st title in 26 final appearances, at least 15 more than any other side. Stuttgart fans will be consoled by the fact that their side will at least be playing Champions League football next season.
1: Really satisfied, I don't know the right words, really satisfied, happy and proud, and have been an the experience, I would say, maybe of my life. Otherwise, it wouldn't have been 10 years. So I cannot be more grateful for the amount of love and affection that I had, not today, these days, you know, for many, many years, and nothing else. So.
2: Why now?
1: It's the time. It's not wake up, go to sleep one day, wake up in the day after, I say, now is the time to leave. It is a process that I felt it for a while, and always the club respect me unbelievable for the fact the decision. The club has to be, of course, ready. And I felt that, listen, this job is every 2 days during many, many years, and Selhurst Park and Anfield and Madrid and FA Cup, and now I have to see, you know, live my life, at least see what happened. And 10 years is a lot of time, and I think the club needs, new manager, new energy, with these incredible players that we have right now, and you start to write another chapter. No, rest. No plans to training for a while. So need to, otherwise I will be here, and I need to step back. I will not train for a while. It's not important, it's this type of debates. I've been happy doing my job in Barcelona, Bayern Munich, and here. And I did my best, I give everything. And the last drop of my, you know, what I have. So, and that is, I'm living with incredible peace of my, sense of peace of my soul, that I give everything for, to do this club, you know, in better position, and the people especially enjoy what we have done these 10 years, and many, many, many, but many, many people is involved in that.

0: 10 years, I think you will not see me with 70 years. I don't think this is the right sign. No, but Pep is a little bit younger than I, and I think 10 years with the club are on this level, it's unbelievable performance. So it's an unbelievable thing he did, and I say always Pep is the best coach in the world, and he showed it the last 10 years every year. So also when things are didn't go well, he always knows how to handle it, how to manage it.
1: It's just one of a kind. It's like just the one of the very, very, very best. He made a big revolution with the way he played at Barcelona, and then he put everything upside down in the German league, and then he comes here and crushes every record. So it's just outstanding.

0: that height. Boxing almost.
1: OG Anunoby had 21 points as New York led the entire game. The Knicks were 43 of 77 from the field, including 11 of 28 on three-pointers. They were also 24 of 27 from the foul line.
0: He plays so hard.
1: The Knicks can wrap up the Eastern Conference Finals and sweep their second straight series with a win on Monday night. New York is the seventh team in NBA history to win at least 10 straight during a postseason run. The last team to do it was the Boston Celtics, who also went on a 10-game run on their way to the 2024 title. All but one of the Knicks' wins have been by double digits, with an average margin of victory of 22.5 points. Donovan Mitchell scored 23 points, and James Harden added 21 for Cleveland. The Cavaliers were 12 of 41 on three-pointers and 12 of 19 from the foul line.
0: Stop playing on that possession.
2: Sponsored by Hot.

0: U.S. President Donald Trump said that a largely negotiated memorandum of understanding with Iran could reopen the Strait of Hormuz, though Iranian media quickly challenged his claim. Trump said on social media that final details of the emerging agreement are still under discussion and will be announced soon, without specifying the full scope of the proposed deal. Iran's semi-official Fars news agency later reported that Tehran will maintain management of the strategic waterway and said that Trump's description of the arrangement is inconsistent with reality. According to reports by U.S. media outlets, the proposed framework includes reopening the Strait of Hormuz during a 60-day ceasefire extension, while allowing Iran to continue oil exports and enter negotiations over its nuclear program. The reported draft agreement also includes Iranian commitments not to pursue nuclear weapons and to negotiate over limits on uranium enrichment and the future of its stockpile of highly enriched uranium. In exchange, Washington would reportedly ease pressure on Tehran by lifting its blockade on Iranian ports and granting sanctions waivers related to Iranian oil sales.
1: A long period of time put into the Stone Ages.
0: Iranian officials said that negotiations mediated by Pakistan had produced encouraging progress, though Tehran stressed that several key issues still require discussion, including sanctions relief, maritime access, and guarantees against renewed U.S. attacks. Despite diplomatic momentum, senior Iranian officials warned that the country had preserved its missile, drone, and uranium capabilities throughout the conflict, and cautioned that any renewed war would trigger a stronger response from Tehran.
2: So we've made some progress over the last 48 hours.

working with our partners in the Gulf region on an outline that could ultimately, if it succeeds, leave us not just with a completely open straits, and I mean open straits without tolls, and with addressing some of the key things that underpin what has been Iran's nuclear weapons ambitions in the past. So we think we've made some progress on the outline of something that, if it works, could give us that outcome. Obviously, that will require full Iranian acceptance and then compliance, and it will require some future work on negotiating the details. I'm always cautious when I say that, because you can agree to things on paper, they actually have to be implemented. You can agree to things in writing, and then you actually have to go out and do it. And but I do think perhaps there is the possibility that over the next few hours, the world will get some good news, at least with regards to the straits and to with regards to a process that can ultimately leave us where the president wants us to be. And that is a world that no longer has to be in fear or worry about an Iranian nuclear weapon. And so I do think there's some good news on that front, but not final news on that front. But perhaps a little bit later today, we'll have more to say. But you know, some progress has been made. I don't want to downplay that. But I also want to caveat it by saying we still have some work to do. We'll see.

0: Turkish President Recep Tayyip Erdogan held a high-level teleconference with U.S. President Donald Trump and regional leaders focused on developments involving Iran and the broader Middle East. The virtual meeting brought together leaders from Bahrain, the United Arab Emirates, Qatar, Egypt, Saudi Arabia, Jordan, and Pakistan, alongside senior members of the U.S. administration. The talks followed Trump's announcement that an agreement with Iran to end the conflict had been largely negotiated and was awaiting final details.
1: I love your tie.
0: Erdogan welcomed the diplomatic progress reached between Washington and Tehran and reiterated that Turkey supports resolving regional disputes through dialogue and diplomacy. The Turkish president said that an agreement guaranteeing free passage through the Strait of Hormuz would contribute significantly to regional stability and ease pressure on the global economy. Erdogan also expressed support for countries contributing to the negotiations and said that the Turkish nation is ready to provide all necessary assistance during the implementation phase of a possible agreement with Iran. Trump and Erdogan discussed broader regional stability as negotiations continued over the Strait of Hormuz, sanctions relief, and concerns surrounding Iran's nuclear program. The Turkish president stressed that Ankara seeks a new regional environment in which countries no longer threaten one another, and said that a just peace would have no losers, while emphasizing that lasting solutions could still be reached on contentious issues, including the Iranian nuclear file.
2: We're on a Royal Navy ship in Gibraltar, which has been fitted with new mine-clearing technology, which the UK Ministry of Defence says could be used to help secure the Strait of Hormuz by turning this ship into a mothership for autonomous systems, which can remotely detect and clear mines. The Strait was open, but Iran closed it after President Donald Trump declared war. It's now a choke point, and the blockade has driven up the price of oil, jet fuel, and other goods. European governments, including the UK, have already been struggling with the cost of living crisis, and the closure has just made things worse. Trump slammed UK Prime Minister Keir Starmer and America's NATO allies for not coming to his aid when he first launched his war, and he's now told them it's their responsibility to open the strait. Britain and France are leading a group of nations to work out how to do that, but they say they won't deploy until hostilities have ceased. This all comes after Trump threatened to annex Greenland in January and to suddenly pull US troops from Europe. It means some European officials are seriously questioning the reliability of the United States as a partner and their own ability to do anything about it.
0: Spanish members of a Gaza-bound global Sumud flotilla detained by Israel and deported via Turkey arrived in Madrid and Barcelona on Saturday. The activists were

0: greeted by relatives, friends, and pro-Palestinian supporters at Madrid's Barajas Airport and Barcelona's Josep Tarradellas Airport.
1: Nos secuestraron en aguas internacionales, nos llevaron a un barco prisión, donde nos tuvieron 3 días, estuvieron ahí rompiendo huesos, abusando sexualmente de las secuestradas, agrediendo a gente con táseres, nos estuvieron negando agua, higiene básica, hubo tortura psíquica, física, psicológica, constante. 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
0: Speaking to the media, several of the activists said they had been subjected to sexual abuse, torture, and violence while in detention.
2: Exigimos acciones inmediatas por parte del gobierno para investigar esas acciones violentas por parte de la policía en el aeropuerto y que habrá consecuencias para cualquier miembro de la policía que ha estado involucrado con esas agresiones contra nuestras compañeras y compañeros.
0: Activists also called on the Spanish government to open an investigation and take action against police officers they said had beaten fellow flotilla members upon their arrival at Bilbao Airport.
3: One of the things that struck me very badly, Heavenly, was when we were on the prison ship. Every now and then they came out and they threw stun grenades. They threw two at me, one on both sides. And then we had to come out, stand in line, and then 10 people would point guns at our faces as if we were about to be executed. And that was a moment where you stand like that and you think, okay, maybe this is the day that it's over. Yeah? But that's one example. But I spent also like 10 hours, maybe 12, 14 hours in different occasions, sitting on the ground on my knees with the hands on the back in the sun on gravel, finding positions to have less pain, especially when we had these handcuffs, the iron ones, you know, those are horrible, they're very painful, and then still you're struggling and finding out how, what can I do? And if you didn't do what they wanted, then they kicked you, they came to you, they threatened you, you know, the weirdest things they did.
4: They kicked my legs multiple times. They also strip searched us multiple times. And at one point, they like were strip searching me, and one of the women they just opened the curtain so everyone could walk past and everyone could see. And yeah, like my wrists are like very badly bruised because of the handcuffs, because they were way too tight and they wouldn't loosen them like at all.
0: The Israeli army bombed an apartment building in the central Gaza Strip city of Deir al-Bala after issuing an evacuation warning to residents, with the strike triggering a large fire that engulfed parts of the building. Witnesses reported scenes of panic as smoke and flames rose from the targeted structure shortly after residents fled the area following the warning. The attack came amid continued Israeli military operations across the Gaza Strip, despite ongoing ceasefire discussions and international calls to reduce civilian casualties. Deir al-Bala, which has become a refuge for many displaced Palestinians during the war, has repeatedly witnessed airstrikes, evacuation orders, and bombardments targeting residential areas and infrastructure. According to reports from regional media and humanitarian organizations, Israeli forces have increasingly targeted residential towers and apartment blocks after issuing forced evacuation notices, a tactic that rights groups and observers say has contributed to widespread displacement and fear among civilians already living under severe humanitarian conditions. Footage circulating online showed flames spreading through the building as emergency crews and residents attempted to respond to the aftermath of the strike. No immediate official casualty figures were released following the bombing, while local residents described the situation as chaotic due to the dense civilian population in the area and the limited emergency response capabilities remaining after months of conflict. The latest strike adds to growing concerns over the humanitarian situation in Gaza, where hospitals, shelters, and residential neighborhoods have been repeatedly damaged during the conflict. International aid organizations have warned that repeated bombardments, evacuation orders, and restrictions on humanitarian access have severely worsened living conditions for civilians across the enclave. The destruction caused by an Israeli attack carried out late last night in Deir al-Bala, in the central Gaza Strip, was documented after Israel was reported to have once again violated the ceasefire. Following the attack, many homes belonging to Palestinians in the area were destroyed, leaving hundreds of people, including children, the sick, and the elderly homeless, and without shelter. Palestinian woman Rim al-Kurd said they received a phone call from the Israeli army, ordering them to evacuate their home within 5 minutes. "We never thought our house would be bombed. We have nothing. Suddenly, our home was taken from us and completely destroyed. We just want to be able to get things for our children," she said. Al-Kurd, who became homeless overnight, stated that their house was targeted about 40 minutes after the warning call. "They called us, but they said nothing. Why? Which place? Which house was being targeted? They harmed an entire neighborhood. Everyone here was affected," she added. Since Israel launched its attacks on the Gaza Strip on October 8, 2023, more than 72,000 Palestinians have reportedly been killed and over 172,000 injured, despite ceasefire efforts. Approximately 90% of Gaza's civilian infrastructure has also been damaged. Staying in a tent in central Beirut, displaced Lebanese Mohammed Saidoun said he worries he has nowhere else to go after his savings ran out and his house was damaged in the latest war between Hezbollah and Israel. The 69-year-old was first displaced in the 2024 war and injured while fleeing Dahiya, Beirut's Hezbollah-controlled southern suburb, he added. A diabetic, Saidoun had already lost his instep to his medical condition. He later had to have his leg amputated above the knee following his injury and complications that went untreated during his displacement. Displaced again earlier this year, Saidoun now lives in a makeshift camp by the waterfront.
5: "We fled at 4 a.m. with great difficulty under the bombardment. We had no car, nothing, no transportation. Everyone was crawling. It took us 2.5 hours to finish 1 kilometer. Thank God we survived and reached a place that's right here, further back. We settled in and set up small tents. No one was objecting. The situation was, people were fleeing war. So now we came. They brought us to the better place."
0: He recalled how he had to flee his house once more, a journey that he said took him hours as people struggled to leave Dahiya.
5: "In this war, after February, buildings near our house were hit, but you know, because of the impact, everything in the house broke, so it is no longer habitable. Do you know what I mean, dear? If I had a house and I had a place to live in, even if it was in Dahiya, I would go and stay in it during this truce. This is what I am worried about. After here, where am I supposed to go? I can't. I don't have a house, I don't have furniture, I don't have anything. They told us to leave here. Where would I go? There's nothing we can do. I don't have anyone abroad to help me."
0: The current conflict erupted on March 2nd, when Hezbollah fired at Israel in support of Iran. More than 3,000 people have been killed in Lebanon since March 2nd, according to Lebanese authorities. Hostilities between the Iran-backed group and Israel have persisted, despite a ceasefire announced on April 16th, with both sides accusing each other of truce violations. Israel has kept up strikes on southern and eastern Lebanon, and its troops are razing homes in a southern border strip of Lebanon, citing security concerns. Hezbollah has continued targeting northern Israel and Israeli military positions within Lebanon. Russia said its forces have hit Ukrainian targets like defense industrial enterprises and energy facilities, while Ukraine reported strikes over major Russian facilities. The Russian Defense Ministry on Saturday said, in its latest report, that over the past 24 hours, its forces struck Ukrainian defense industrial enterprises, energy facilities used by the Ukrainian military, as well as assembly and storage sites for long-range drones. The military also reported hitting temporary deployment points of Ukrainian

forces and foreign mercenaries in 142 locations. Russian air defense units shot down 8 guided aerial bombs and 800 fixed-wing drones during the same period, according to the report. The General Staff of the Armed Forces of Ukraine reported on Saturday that its troops conducted precision strikes on multiple key Russian targets, including an oil terminal on the Black Sea coast. Ukrainian strikes also targeted logistical warehouses, ammunition depots, and communication nodes on the Eastern Front. Ukrainian President Volodymyr Zelensky on Saturday said, in a social media post, that Ukrainian forces carried out a long-range strike against a major chemical plant in Russia's Perm Krai region. The death toll from a Ukrainian attack on a college dormitory in Starobelsk in the Luhansk region has risen to 21, with many others being injured, the Russian Ministry of Emergency Situations said on Saturday. The ministry said on Friday, a large-scale overnight drone assault hit the campus of Starobelsk College, affiliated with Luhansk Pedagogical University, causing the collapse of the student dormitory building. A total of 86 students aged 14 to 18, along with one staff member, were inside the building at the time of the strike, said local health authorities. The Russian-appointed governor of the Luhansk region declared May 24th and 25th as days of mourning for the victims of the attack. Russian President Vladimir Putin said on Friday that the attack was not an accident, claiming that there are no military facilities, security service sites, or related agencies near the dormitory. Ukraine's general staff denied targeting civilian infrastructure, saying its forces strike only military facilities and objects used for military purposes in accordance with international humanitarian law.

0: Kyiv firefighters carried out rescue operations after Russia struck Ukraine's capital with a massive wave of missiles and drones, killing at least one person and injuring 21, officials said. Firefighters used hoses to douse the flames at a damaged building, and rescue workers evacuated the wounded. Footage shared by the state emergency services of Ukraine in Kyiv region showed. Explosions reverberated through the city just after 1 a.m., following a warning by Ukraine's Air Force on its Telegram channel that Russia might launch a hypersonic Oreshnik ballistic missile. The Air Force did not respond to a request for comment on whether an Oreshnik struck any target during the attack. Ukraine's national police said Russian forces carried out a large-scale assault on Kyiv with ballistic missiles and attack drones, causing damage across multiple districts of the city. Klitschko said residential buildings, administrative facilities, and parked cars were damaged in the attack. The attack came a day after President Volodymyr Zelensky, citing intelligence reports, warned that Russia appeared to be preparing a combined strike against Ukraine, particularly Kyiv, using various types of weapons, including the Oreshnik ballistic missile.
1: German Foreign Minister Johann Wadephul said on Friday his government will spend more than 4% of the country's gross domestic product on defense this year. Wadephul also said prior to a meeting of NATO held in Helsingborg, Sweden, that Germany was on its way to 5%. In regard to U.S. plans to withdraw 5,000 troops from Germany, Wadephul said it was always expected for the U.S. to make troop movements, saying that he welcomed the U.S. decision to deploy additional troops to Poland. Wadephul said Germany wanted to reach NATO's 5% spending target and the associated strengthening of defense capabilities as quickly as possible. At the 2025 NATO summit, the alliance agreed that member states should in future invest at least 3.5% of gross domestic product in defense spending. A further 1.5% is to be allocated to defense-related spending, such as infrastructure, bringing the total target to 5% annually by 2035.
2: The focus is now on the path to NATO 3.0 with a new burden-sharing model. An alliance with greater European responsibility and more European capabilities. Germany is leading the way. We are well on our way to reaching the 5% target. This year, we will already exceed 4% in budgetary.

0: terms. This needs to be implemented. This needs to be translated into capabilities. In this respect, we are a leading country within NATO. The message is very clear. We will not waver in our support. Ukraine always has the staying power. It can always count on our support. That must be the message from Ankara. Therefore, it is still time to be ready for negotiations. We must enter these negotiations with a position of strength. This signal can and will come, in particular from a strong, strengthened and united NATO. We will work towards this, and this is our path to a successful summit in Ankara.
1: The U.S. opening of a larger diplomatic hub in Greenland was met by demonstrators opposed to U.S. President Trump's ambition for greater influence in the Arctic island. Greenland's Prime Minister Jens Frederik Nielsen and a series of other politicians said that they had declined invitations to attend the opening of the new diplomatic mission. Several hundred people demonstrated outside the consulate, carrying the island's red and white flag and posters that said, USA, stop it, while chanting no means no, and Greenland belongs to the Greenlanders. Trump has described Greenland, an island of 57,000 people, as strategically vital for countering Russia and China in the Arctic. European concerns about Trump's attitude towards NATO were also exacerbated this year by Trump's push to acquire Greenland, a territory of fellow NATO member Denmark.
2: European leaders woke up on the morning of this NATO foreign ministers meeting reading the news that American President Donald Trump was changing American troops inside Europe. And that news came as quite a surprise again. American Secretaries Marco Rubio and Pete Hegseth have both missed previous NATO ministerial meetings, and that caused quite a bit of unease inside the alliance. Rubio's presence here in Sweden made the NATO family feel whole again, but not quite completely at ease. Rubio said he understands why the NATO alliance is important to Europe, but he wants Europe to show why the alliance is important to the U.S.
3: A gunman who fired at a White House checkpoint was shot by officers and died after being taken to the hospital on Saturday evening, the Secret Service said. The man approached the checkpoint at 17th Street and Pennsylvania Avenue near the White House, pulled a gun out of his bag, and started shooting at officers, according to a Secret Service statement. Officers returned fire and shot the suspect, the agency said. A bystander was struck by gunfire, the statement said, but it did not make clear how badly the person was hurt. Another Secret Service statement, cited by multiple news outlets, said it was not clear whether the bystander was hit when the gunman began shooting or during the subsequent exchange of gunfire. The shooting suspect was identified as an emotionally disturbed person, a law enforcement official told Reuters, adding that a stay-away order had been issued to him previously. No law enforcement personnel were injured, the Secret Service said, adding that President Donald Trump was at the White House during the incident. U.S. President Donald Trump, in the early hours of Sunday, May 24th, thanked the Secret Service for their response. In a post on Truth Social, Trump also called for building the most safe and secure space of its kind ever built in Washington, D.C. Tensions continue in Bolivia as the country faces weeks of protests. The country is undergoing a tense and contested effort by authorities to clear roadblocks and open a humanitarian corridor aimed at delivering food supplies in the cities of La Paz and El Alto, officials said on Friday. On Saturday, police and military personnel lined the highway linking El Alto and Oruro before dawn in an operation that ultimately failed to fully reopen roads and secure the entry of food and fuel. The deployment began late at night, with anti-riot units, armored vehicles, and heavy machinery working to clear blockades along the route to Oruro. Authorities sought to establish a humanitarian corridor after weeks of disruptions that triggered shortages of essential supplies. Initial progress was reported in the early hours, as crews removed stones, earth mounds, trenches, and improvised barriers in sectors including Sankata and parts of the La Paz Highway. Excavators were seen clearing layers of rock spread across the roadway. Even though the humanitarian caravan with white flags passed, roads remained blocked. Violence later spread to Achica Arriba, where a convoy of heavy trucks was halted for hours as residents and community members reinstalled barricades. Confrontations intensified, with security forces again deploying tear gas, while protesters responded with stones and other projectiles. In La Paz, residents lined up for hours to buy gasoline, while food is being sold in limited quantities at prices reported to be higher than usual. The disruptions have heightened concerns over access to essential goods, with many families struggling to cope as the protests drag on.
4: Uganda has confirmed three new cases of Ebola, bringing the total number of infections in the current outbreak there to five. That's according to the health ministry on Saturday, as authorities stepped up contact tracing to contain the spread. The World Health Organization has declared the outbreak a public health emergency of international concern and said the risk of a national epidemic in the neighboring Democratic Republic of Congo is very high. Nearly 750 suspected cases and 177 suspected deaths have been recorded in Congo. The new cases in Uganda include a driver who transported the country's first confirmed patient and a health worker exposed while caring for that patient. Both are receiving treatment and were identified among known contacts, the ministry said in a statement. The third case is a woman from Congo who entered Uganda with mild abdominal symptoms. All identified contacts linked to the confirmed cases are being closely monitored, the ministry said, urging the public to remain vigilant and report suspected symptoms.
1: UN Undersecretary General for Humanitarian Affairs and Emergency Relief Coordinator Tom Fletcher announced on Friday that he is allocating up to $60 million U.S. dollars from the UN Central Emergency Response Fund to accelerate the response to the Ebola outbreak in the Democratic Republic of the Congo and the wider region. While the humanitarian community is fully mobilized, he said, the epidemiological context is challenging. There are not yet licensed vaccines or treatments for the Bundibugyo strain. Noting that these are some of the most difficult operating environments in the world for the life-saving work, with conflict and high population movement, Fletcher said the United Nations is working to secure safe and sustained access for frontline responders, including to areas controlled by armed groups. The UN Relief Chief underscored that containment depends on fast, coordinated action at the community level, stressing the importance of strong communication with governments and effective early warning and detection systems. Fletcher said he is in close contact with UN humanitarian coordinators and the teams in the DRC, Uganda, and South Sudan, and more staff from key UN agencies and partners are being deployed this weekend to reinforce the effort. In addition, the World Food Program is scaling up its emergency operations in eastern DRC to assist the government, the World Health Organization, and other partners in containing the spread of the Ebola outbreak as quickly as possible. Meanwhile, the UN Humanitarian Air Service is working to repair damaged airport facilities and is adding new flight routes to ensure that relief workers and critical supplies reach target areas as quickly as possible.
5: Containing Ebola requires more than treatment alone, WFP says. It requires food, it requires access, it requires transport, and it requires logistics so frontline teams can move fast and affected families can safely follow public health measures.
3: A powerful bomb exploded near a railway track as a train carrying passengers passed through the southwestern Pakistani city of Quetta on Sunday, wounding more than two dozen people and triggering panic and chaos at the scene, officials said. The force of the explosion caused two of the train cars to overturn and catch fire, sending thick black smoke into the air, according to videos shared online from the scene. The attack happened in the area used by security forces, badly damaging several nearby buildings and smashing vehicles parked along the road.

0: Balochistan government official Babar Yousafzai confirmed the attack but gave no further details, saying authorities were still investigating. Doctors at local hospitals said they had received more than 30 wounded people, several of them in critical condition. Quetta is the capital of insurgency-hit Balochistan province, where separatist groups and militants frequently target security forces. There was no immediate claim of responsibility for the bombing. At least 26 people, including soldiers, were killed in 2024 when a suicide bomber attacked a train station in Balochistan. Oil and mineral-rich Balochistan has long been the scene of a low-level insurgency, with separatist groups such as the outlawed Baloch Liberation Army demanding independence from Pakistan's central government. The insurgents have frequently targeted security forces, government installations, and civilians in the province and elsewhere in the country. Rescuers search for missing people overnight, following a massive mine explosion in Qinyuan, Shaanxi province, with search conditions having improved, according to state broadcaster CCTV. Footage from CCTV showed a rescue robot was deployed inside the mine at 3 a.m. Sunday to boost operational efficiency. According to a press conference on Friday night, the explosion killed 82 people, left two missing, and injured 128 others. Intensive search operations continued in the waterlogged mine, with multiple rounds of inspections completed in other tunnels. The National Health Commission has dispatched experts to the site for medical treatment, according to CCTV.
1: Rescue efforts continue after a gas explosion in a mine in the Qinyuan County in northern China. The explosion 2 days ago in this mine behind me left at least 82 people dead, more than 120 people injured, and still two missing miners. This tragedy became the deadliest incident in a mining situation in at least 17 years. After the explosion, President Xi Jinping ordered to do a thorough investigation, and they have been doing that. And according to some state media and some local authorities, they have found some irregularities that they need to look into, but we don't have any details yet. For the moment, some company officials have been put under detention, and they have been investigated.
0: Two people feared trapped after a building collapse in the Philippines were alive and communicating with rescuers on Sunday, an official said, as rescue efforts continued. The number rescued in the collapse of the nine-story building under construction, including those in the vicinity, has risen to 24, with no deaths reported, Jay Palayo, information officer, Angeles City, north of the capital, Manila, told Reuters. Among the rescued was a 51-year-old Malaysian national who was staying in a nearby budget hotel, which was damaged when the concrete structure collapsed. It was unclear how many were still feared trapped, with a site engineer saying 19 people had been working at the site, Palayo said. We are trying to determine whether all 19 were there. He had told DZBB Radio that 30 to 40 people were feared trapped based on information from a site foreman who was among those who escaped. It was not immediately clear what caused the collapse, but the city engineer was reviewing the construction history, Palayo said, adding that moving the concrete debris was a challenge for rescuers.
2: What we are experiencing is basically a change in the wind direction. So we had winds blowing from the north from higher latitudes, so colder winds during the last week. But from now on, we'll have winds blowing from the south. In 1944, the temperature reached 32.8 degrees Celsius, which is basically the maximum or the record in the UK. So it actually happened already. But with climate change, we are getting these temperatures more

0: frequent and more intense, and even earlier in the year. It's going to hit in the UK, France and Benelux countries more than southern Europe or Spain and Portugal, actually, because the high pressure system will be particularly centered over central Europe. So it's basically these regions that will experience extremely warmer temperatures than usual. We will have a super El Nino building over the upcoming year, and this will probably bring like more heat dumps in the upcoming year, of course. But in this case, in this particular case, we are not expecting that it's influencing, basically.
1: Zeraat Bank is with you all around the world.

0: Mexico and the European Union signed a long-delayed free trade agreement as both sides seek to reduce economic dependence on the United States and shield themselves from the impact of tariffs imposed by U.S. President Donald Trump. The updated accord significantly expands the existing Mexico-EU trade framework established in 2000, extending cooperation beyond industrial goods to include services, digital trade, government procurement, investment, and agricultural products.
1: The goal here is simple. We want to create even more jobs and value on both sides. With swift ratification, tariffs on virtually all Mexican agri-food exports to Europe will disappear. Mm-hmm. Imagine the opportunities. European companies, drawn by Mexico's talent and dynamism, already support more than 5 million jobs here, and there is much more to come.
0: The agreement reflects growing efforts by both Mexico and the European Union to diversify trade ties as uncertainty surrounding U.S. trade policy continues to reshape global commerce. Mexico's economy ministry estimates that the new deal could increase Mexican exports to the EU from roughly $24 billion annually to $36 billion by 2030, while European exports to Mexico already total around $65 billion each year. The signing comes after lengthy delays linked to broader EU trade priorities and Mexico's caution over moves that could complicate sensitive negotiations with Washington, which remains the destination for more than 80% of Mexican exports.
2: Kevin Warsh was sworn in as chair of the Federal Reserve on Friday as Americans deal with surging gas prices and eroding consumer sentiment.
3: It's the honor of a lifetime to be called back into public service.
2: Warsh has laid out ambitious reform goals for a central bank he's criticized ever since leaving his job there as a governor in 2011.
3: I will lead a reform-oriented Federal Reserve, learning from past successes and mistakes both. Escaping static frameworks and models, and upholding clear standards of integrity and performance.
2: The 56-year-old won President Donald Trump's backing for the job after a year-long public audition among top candidates.
4: No one in America is better prepared to lead the Federal Reserve than Kevin Warsh.
2: Trump, who often berated former chair Jerome Powell, said Warsh would have the full support of his administration.
4: I want Kevin to be totally independent. I want him to be independent and just do a great job. Don't look at me. Don't look at anybody. Just do your own thing and do a great job.
2: Though he cautioned him to recognize that growth does not mean inflation.
4: We want to stop inflation, but we don't want to stop greatness. And so that's really a very good thing, a very positive thing, and that's what he's looking to do.
2: Awaiting Warsh is an unfolding boom in artificial intelligence that's reshaping the economy in ways Fed officials say could be profound for workers. Inflation is high and potentially heading higher as the economy deals with shocks, including an oil price spike driven by the U.S.-Israel war with Iran. As Warsh steps into the role, he will have to confront whether to raise interest rates to keep inflation from moving further beyond the Fed's 2% target, or put his credibility as an inflation fighter at risk.
5: NVIDIA CEO Jensen Huang signaled on Saturday his company sees major long-term opportunities in China, despite tensions arising from the U.S.-China technological race. Huang spoke to reporters after landing in Taipei ahead of a major trade show there. He was asked whether the world's second-largest economy was part of the $200 billion market forecast he mentioned during NVIDIA's earnings call on Wednesday.
6: I would think so. You know, $200 billion is not today, it's someday. And it includes, of course, all the data center CPUs. And this is a new market for us.
5: CPUs, or central processing units, are becoming more important as companies move toward agentic AI, which are systems that can perform tasks more independently. The shift is expanding demand beyond GPUs or graphics processing units. The chips NVIDIA is best known for, widely used to train large AI models. In face of rising competition, Huang has tried to assure investors that the world's most valuable company can keep up its blockbuster growth with its broad base of customers. He's also been positive that new products will help the company beat the $1 trillion in sales it has forecast for its flagship AI chips.
6: And Vera is a really exciting CPU, and I'll tell you more about it next week.
5: But NVIDIA's H200 chip still faces hurdles in China. The U.S. government has granted licenses allowing the company to sell its second most powerful chip there. But Chinese officials have not yet approved it, as Beijing works to support domestic chip makers.
6: H200 has been licensed to ship to China. It would be terrific to be able to serve that market. The Chinese market is very important. It's very large, of course.
5: Recent talks between U.S. President Donald Trump and Chinese President Xi Jinping did not produce an immediate breakthrough.
7: I think people of my age, many of us either cannot become independent at all or do so under terrible conditions. This means that at 30 years old, with a job and stability, you can't have a space you consider your own. You're forced into certain situations, like sharing with people you don't know, not having your own common areas. You can't use them or access them, and all the issues that come with sharing with strangers, paying a huge amount in rent, and having only a tiny portion left for your life. You can't plan for the future because you simply don't have the money to do so. Keep in mind that this has been a structural problem for many years, many decades, because Spain never built a stable public rental housing stock. We have approximately 2% compared to other countries that are at 20% or 30%. Additionally, with the population concentrating in large cities, tourist and seasonal rentals have also removed these homes from the residential market, and wages are not keeping pace with prices.
8: Ziraat Bank is with you all around the world.

0: Iran will base their squad in the Mexican border city of Tijuana during this year's World Cup, after soccer's world governing body FIFA approved a request to move the training camp from Arizona. That's according to the head of Iran's soccer federation, Mehdi Taj, on Saturday. Taj said the move would help avoid visa-related complications and that the squad would be able to travel directly to Mexico aboard Iran Air flights. FIFA did not immediately respond to a request for comment. Iran will play their first two Group G matches in Los Angeles against New Zealand and Belgium, before facing Egypt in Seattle. Iran has faced uncertainty for months over travel and security arrangements for the World Cup, which will be co-hosted by the United States, Canada, and Mexico. Iranian officials said this month that their players and staff had yet to receive U.S. visas less than a month before the start of the tournament. Taj said FIFA had been asked for guarantees over visas, security, and the treatment of the Iranian delegation.
1: A Harry Kane hat-trick fired Bayern Munich to a 3-0 DFB

0: Cup, final victory over VfB Stuttgart at Berlin's Olympiastadion on Saturday, completing the domestic double for Vincent Kompany's side. Bayern beat the defending champions with a ruthless second-half display to lift the trophy for the first time since 2020. Kane's goals in the second half set off fireworks among the Bayern fans who had joined their Stuttgart rivals in protesting against the German Soccer Federation for a planned increase in security measures. Kane finished with 61 goals across all competitions for Bayern this season. While Bayern cruised to a 21st title in 26 final appearances, at least 15 more than any other side, Stuttgart fans will be consoled by the fact that their side will at least be playing Champions League football next season.
1: Really satisfied, I don't know the right words, really satisfied, happy and proud and have been an the experience, I would say, maybe of my life. Otherwise, it wouldn't have been 10 years. So I cannot be more grateful for the amount of love and affection that I had, not today, these days, you know, for many, many years, and nothing else. So.
2: Why now?
1: It's the time. It's not wake up, go to sleep one day, wake up in the day after, I say, now is the time to leave. It is a process that I felt it for a while, and always the club respect me unbelievable for the fact the decision. The club has to be, of course, ready. And I felt that, listen, this job is every 2 days during many, many years, and Selhurst Park and Anfield and Madrid and FA Cup and the... And now I have to see, you know, live my life, at least see what happened. And 10 years is a lot of time, and I think the club needs, yeah, new manager, new energy, with these incredible players that we have right now, and yeah, you start to write another chapter. No rest, no plans to training for a while, so need to, otherwise I will be here, and I need to step back. I will not train for a while. It's not important, it's this type of debates. I've been happy doing my job in Barcelona, Bayern Munich, and here. And I did my best, I give everything. And the last drop of my, you know, what I have. So, and that is, I'm living with incredible peace of my, you know, sense of peace of my soul, that I give everything for, to do this club, you know, in better position, and the people especially enjoy what we have done these 10 years, and many, many, many, but many, many people is involved in that.

0: 10 years, I think you will not see me. With 70 years, I don't think it's the right sign. No, but Pep is a little bit younger than I, and I think 10 years with the club are on this level, it's unbelievable performance. So it's an unbelievable thing he did, and I say always Pep is the best coach in the world, and he showed it the last 10 years every year. So also when things are didn't go well, he always knows how to handle it, how to manage it.
1: It's just one of a kind. It's like just the one of the very, very, very best. He made a big revolution with the way he played in Barcelona, and then he put everything upside down in the German league, and then he comes here and crushes every record. So it's just outstanding. There are no words that can describe this determination and this level of input. It's just highest level.
2: Him here, an Ohio native, a Cleveland native.
3: Jalen Brunson scored 30 points. Mikal Bridges added 22. And the New York Knicks moved within one game of their first NBA Finals appearance since 1999 with a 121-108 victory over the Cleveland Cavaliers on Saturday night.

0: Robinson throws it down.
1: All but one of the Knicks' wins have been by double digits, with an average margin of victory of 22.5 points. Donovan Mitchell scored 23 points, and James Harden added 21 for Cleveland. The Cavaliers were 12 of 41 on three-pointers and 12 of 19 from the foul line.
0: Stop playing on that possession.
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sponsored by Halkbank. Every story is part of a bigger picture. This is a global conversation, live and unfiltered. The defining issues of our age, the decisions that shape debate, every story counts. A fast-changing world told through stories that endure. Events that define economies, societies, and political landscapes. A News. Perspectives change. Truth remains. Discover the truth for justice.

0: Welcome to A News. I'm Omer Taslim. You're watching Turkey's Diplomacy. Why I say that this is a very significant visit,
1: it can be incredibly helpful.
0: Palestinians from the Gaza Strip.
2: Why those humanitarian aid still stuck?
3: If we put Daesh aside, is this the end of Netanyahu?
1: So many chefs in the kitchen.
0: The end of sanctions.
4: I'm Sue Dozar with your global weather update. Let's start. Across much of Europe, light clouds are moving quickly across the region. Athens will be rainy at 22 degrees, while Ankara has similar weather at 18. Farther west, warmer conditions take hold for most of the continent. Rome is partly cloudy at 28 degrees, while Berlin has similar weather at 27. In the Balkans, temperatures remain on the warmer side. Tirana is cloudy at 28 degrees, while Pristina has similar weather at 20. The Middle East warms up today, though. Mecca peaks at 46 degrees and Baghdad is sunny at 35. In Central Asia, Almaty is rainy at 16 degrees, while Baku is partly cloudy for today. Farther east, Bangkok is cloudy at 33 degrees and Urumqi has similar weather at 16. Across Africa, Casablanca is partly cloudy at 29 degrees, while Tripoli is sunny at 23. In North America, Toronto is rainy and Los Angeles is partly cloudy at 24. In South America, Buenos Aires is at 15 degrees, while Caracas is cloudy at 24. Across Oceania, Sydney is rainy at 19 degrees, while Port Moresby is at 31 for today. That's the latest global weather update. 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

0: U.S. President Donald Trump said that a largely negotiated memorandum of understanding with Iran could reopen the Strait of Hormuz, though Iranian media quickly challenged his claim. Trump said on social media that final details of the emerging agreement are still under discussion and will be announced soon, without specifying the full scope of the proposed deal. Iran's semi-official Fars news agency later reported that Tehran will maintain management of the strategic waterway and said that Trump's description of the arrangement is inconsistent with reality. According to reports by U.S. media outlets, the proposed framework includes reopening the Strait of Hormuz during a 60-day ceasefire extension, while allowing Iran to continue oil exports and enter negotiations over its nuclear program. The reported draft agreement also includes Iranian commitments not to pursue nuclear weapons and to negotiate over limits on uranium enrichment and the future of its stockpile of highly enriched uranium. In exchange, Washington would reportedly ease pressure on Tehran by lifting its blockade on Iranian ports and granting sanctions waivers related to Iranian oil sales.
1: For a long period of time, put into the Stone Ages.
0: Iranian officials said that negotiations mediated by Pakistan had produced encouraging progress, though Tehran stressed that several key issues still require discussion, including sanctions relief, maritime access, and guarantees against renewed U.S. attacks. Despite diplomatic momentum, senior Iranian officials warned that the country had preserved its missile, drone, and uranium capabilities throughout the conflict, and cautioned that any renewed war would trigger a stronger response from Tehran.
2: So we've made some progress over the last 48 hours working with our partners in the Gulf region on an outline that could ultimately, if it succeeds, leave us not just with a completely open straits, and I mean open straits without tolls, and with addressing some of the key things that underpin what has been Iran's nuclear weapons ambitions in the past. So we think we've made some progress on the outline of something that, if it works, could give us that outcome. Obviously, that will require full Iranian acceptance and then compliance, and it will require some future work on negotiating the details.

I'm always cautious when I say that because you can agree to things on paper, they actually have to be implemented. You can agree to things in writing, and then you actually have to go out and do it. And but I do think perhaps there is the possibility that over the next few hours, the world will get some good news, at least with regards to the Straits and to, and with regards to a process that can ultimately leave us where the president wants us to be. And that is a world that no longer has to be in fear or worry about an Iranian nuclear weapon. And so I do think there's some good news on that front, but not final news on that front. But perhaps a little bit later today we'll have more to say. But you know, we, some progress has been made. I don't want to downplay that, but I also want to caveat it by saying we still have some work to do. We'll see.

0: Turkish President Recep Tayyip Erdogan held a high-level teleconference with U.S. President Donald Trump and regional leaders focused on developments involving Iran and the broader Middle East. The virtual meeting brought together leaders from Bahrain, the United Arab Emirates, Qatar, Egypt, Saudi Arabia, Jordan, and Pakistan, alongside senior members of the U.S. administration. The talks followed Trump's announcement that an agreement with Iran to end the conflict had been largely negotiated and was awaiting final details.
1: I love your tie.
0: Erdogan welcomed the diplomatic progress reached between Washington and Tehran and reiterated that Turkey supports resolving regional disputes through dialogue and diplomacy. The Turkish president said that an agreement guaranteeing free passage through the Strait of Hormuz would contribute significantly to regional stability and ease pressure on the global economy. Erdogan also expressed support for countries contributing to the negotiations and said that the Turkish nation is ready to provide all necessary assistance during the implementation phase of a possible agreement with Iran. Trump and Erdogan discussed broader regional stability as negotiations continued over the Strait of Hormuz, sanctions relief, and concerns surrounding Iran's nuclear program. The Turkish president stressed that Ankara seeks a new regional environment in which countries no longer threaten one another, and said that a just peace would have no losers, while emphasizing that lasting solutions could still be reached on contentious issues, including the Iranian nuclear file.
2: We're on a Royal Navy ship in Gibraltar, which has been fitted with new mine-clearing technology, which the UK Ministry of Defence says could be used to help secure the Strait of Hormuz by turning this ship into a mothership for autonomous systems, which can remotely detect and clear mines. The strait was open, but Iran closed it after President Donald Trump declared war. It's now a choke point, and the blockade has driven up the price of oil, jet fuel, and other goods. European governments, including the UK, have already been struggling with the cost of living crisis, and the closure has just made things worse. Trump slammed UK Prime Minister Keir Starmer and America's NATO allies for not coming to his aid when he first launched his war, and he's now told them it's their responsibility to open the strait. Britain and France are leading a group of nations to work out how to do that, but they say they won't deploy until hostilities have ceased. This all comes after Trump threatened to annex Greenland in January and to suddenly pull US troops from Europe. It means some European officials are seriously questioning the reliability of the United States as a partner and their own ability to do anything about it.
0: Spanish members of a Gaza-bound Global Sumud flotilla, detained by Israel and deported via Turkey, arrived in Madrid and Barcelona on Saturday. The activists were greeted by relatives, friends, and pro-Palestinian supporters at Madrid's Barajas Airport and Barcelona's Josep Tarradellas Airport.
3: Nos secuestraron en aguas internacionales. 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

0: perros, en fin.
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2: Exigimos acciones inmediatas por parte del gobierno para investigar esas acciones violentas por parte de la policía en el aeropuerto y que habrá consecuencias para cualquier miembro de la policía que ha estado involucrado con esas agresiones contra nuestras compañeras y compañeros.
1: Activists also called on the Spanish government to open an investigation and take action against police officers they said had beaten fellow flotilla members upon their arrival at Bilbao Airport.
3: One of the things that struck me very badly, Heavenly, was when we were on the prison ship. Every now and then they came out and they threw stun grenades. They threw two at me, one on both sides. And then we had to come out, stand in line, and then 10 people would point guns at our faces as if we were about to be executed. And that was a moment where you stand like that and you think, okay, maybe this is the day that it's over. Yeah? But that's one example. But I spent also like 10 hours, maybe 12, 14 hours in different occasions, sitting on the ground on my knees with the hands on the back in the sun on gravel, finding positions to have less pain, especially when we had these handcuffs, the iron ones, you know, those are horrible, they're very painful, and then still you're struggling and finding out what can I do. And if you didn't do what they wanted, then they kicked you, they came to you, they threatened you, you know, the weirdest things they did.
4: They kicked my legs multiple times. They also strip searched us multiple times. And at one point, they like were strip searching me, and one of the women, they just opened the curtain so everyone could walk past and everyone could see. My wrists are like very badly bruised because of the handcuffs, because they were way too tight and they wouldn't loosen them like at all.
1: The Israeli army bombed an apartment building in the central Gaza Strip city of Deir al-Bala after issuing an evacuation warning to residents, with the strike triggering a large fire that engulfed parts of the building. Witnesses reported scenes of panic as smoke and flames rose from the targeted structure shortly after residents fled the area following the warning. The attack came amid continued Israeli military operations across the Gaza Strip, despite ongoing ceasefire discussions and international calls to reduce civilian casualties. Deir al-Bala, which has become a refuge for many displaced Palestinians during the war, has repeatedly witnessed airstrikes, evacuation orders, and bombardments targeting residential areas and infrastructure. According to reports from regional media and humanitarian organizations, Israeli forces have increasingly targeted residential towers and apartment blocks after issuing forced evacuation notices, a tactic that rights groups and observers say has contributed to widespread displacement and fear among civilians already living under severe humanitarian conditions. Footage circulating online showed flames spreading through the building as emergency crews and residents attempted to respond to the aftermath of the strike. No immediate official casualty figures were released following the bombing, while local residents described the situation as chaotic due to the dense civilian population in the area and the limited emergency response capabilities remaining after months of conflict. The latest strike adds to growing concerns over the humanitarian situation in Gaza, where hospitals, shelters, and residential neighborhoods have been repeatedly damaged during the conflict. International aid organizations have warned that repeated bombardments, evacuation orders, and restrictions on humanitarian access have severely worsened living conditions for civilians across the enclave. The destruction caused by an Israeli attack carried out late last night in Deir al-Bala, in the central Gaza Strip, was documented after Israel was reported to have once again violated the ceasefire. Following the attack, many homes belonging to Palestinians in the area were destroyed, leaving hundreds of people, including children, the sick, and the elderly homeless and without shelter. Palestinian woman Rim al

0: occurred said they received a phone call from the Israeli army ordering them to evacuate their home within 5 minutes. We never thought our house would be bombed. We have nothing. Suddenly, our home was taken from us and completely destroyed. We just want to be able to get things for our children, she said. Al-Kurd, who became homeless overnight, stated that their house was targeted about 40 minutes after the warning call. They called us, but they said nothing. Why? Which place? Which house was being targeted? They harmed an entire neighborhood. Everyone here was affected, she added. Since Israel launched its attacks on the Gaza Strip on October 8, 2023, more than 72,000 Palestinians have reportedly been killed and over 172,000 injured, despite ceasefire efforts. Approximately 90% of Gaza's civilian infrastructure has also been damaged. Staying in a tent in central Beirut, displaced Lebanese Mohammed Saidoun said he worries he has nowhere else to go after his savings ran out and his house was damaged in the latest war between Hezbollah and Israel. The 69-year-old was first displaced in the 2024 war and injured while fleeing Dahiya, Beirut's Hezbollah-controlled southern suburb, he added. A diabetic, Saidoun had already lost his instep to his medical condition. He later had to have his leg amputated above the knee following his injury and complications that went untreated during his displacement. Displaced again earlier this year, Saidoun now lives in a makeshift camp by the waterfront.
1: We fled at 4 a.m. with great difficulty under the bombardment. We had no car, nothing, no transportation. Everyone was crawling. It took us 2.5 hours to finish 1 kilometer. Thank God we survived and reached a place that's right here, further back. We settled in and set up small tents. No one was objecting. The situation was, people were fleeing war. So now we came. They brought us to the better place.
0: He recalled how he had to flee his house once more, a journey that he said took him hours as people struggled to leave Dahiya.
1: In this war, after February, buildings near our house were hit, but you know, because of the impact, everything in the house broke, so it is no longer habitable. Do you know what I mean, dear? If I had a house and I had a place to live in, even if it was in Dahiya, I would go and stay in it during this truce. This is what I am worried about. After here, where am I supposed to go? I can't. I don't have a house. I don't have furniture. I don't have anything. They told us to leave here. Where would I go? There's nothing we can do. I don't have anyone abroad to help me.
0: The current conflict erupted on March 2nd, when Hezbollah fired at Israel in support of Iran. More than 3,000 people have been killed in Lebanon since March 2nd, according to Lebanese authorities. Hostilities between the Iran-backed group and Israel have persisted, despite a ceasefire announced on April 16th, with both sides accusing each other of truce violations. Israel has kept up strikes on southern and eastern Lebanon, and its troops are raising homes in a southern border strip of Lebanon, citing security concerns. Hezbollah has continued targeting northern Israel and Israeli military positions within Lebanon. Russia said its forces have hit Ukrainian targets like defense industrial enterprises and energy facilities, while Ukraine reported strikes over major Russian facilities. The Russian Defense Ministry on Saturday said, in its latest report, that over the past 24 hours, its forces struck Ukrainian defense industrial enterprises, energy facilities used by the Ukrainian military, as well as assembly and storage sites for long-range drones. The military also reported hitting temporary deployment points of Ukrainian forces and foreign mercenaries in 142 locations. Russian air defense units shot down 8 guided aerial bombs and 800 fixed-wing drones during the same period, according to the report. The General Staff of the Armed Forces of Ukraine reported on Saturday that its troops conducted precision strikes on multiple key Russian targets, including an oil terminal on the Black Sea coast. Ukrainian strikes also targeted logistical warehouses, ammunition depots, and communication nodes on the Eastern Front. Ukrainian President Volodymyr Zelensky

Zelensky on Saturday said in a social media post that Ukrainian forces carried out a long-range strike against a major chemical plant in Russia's Perm Krai region. The death toll from a Ukrainian attack on a college dormitory in Starobelsk in the Luhansk region has risen to 21, with many others being injured, the Russian Ministry of Emergency Situations said on Saturday. The ministry said on Friday, a large-scale overnight drone assault hit the campus of Starobelsk College, affiliated with Luhansk Pedagogical University, causing the collapse of the student dormitory building. A total of 86 students aged 14 to 18, along with one staff member, were inside the building at the time of the strike, said local health authorities. The Russian-appointed governor of the Luhansk region declared May 24th and 25th as days of mourning for the victims of the attack. Russian President Vladimir Putin said on Friday that the attack was not an accident, claiming that there are no military facilities, security service sites, or related agencies near the dormitory. Ukraine's general staff denied targeting civilian infrastructure, saying its forces strike only military facilities and objects used for military purposes in accordance with international humanitarian law.

0: Kyiv firefighters carried out rescue operations after Russia struck Ukraine's capital with a massive wave of missiles and drones, killing at least one person and injuring 21, officials said. Firefighters used hoses to douse the flames at a damaged building, and rescue workers evacuated the wounded. Footage shared by the state emergency services of Ukraine in Kyiv region showed. Explosions reverberated through the city just after 1 a.m., following a warning by Ukraine's Air Force on its Telegram channel that Russia might launch a hypersonic Oreshnik ballistic missile. The Air Force did not respond to a request for comment on whether an Oreshnik struck any target during the attack. Ukraine's national police said Russian forces carried out a large-scale assault on Kyiv with ballistic missiles and attack drones, causing damage across multiple districts of the city. Klitschko said residential buildings, administrative facilities, and parked cars were damaged in the attack. The attack came a day after President Volodymyr Zelensky, citing intelligence reports, warned that Russia appeared to be preparing a combined strike against Ukraine, particularly Kyiv, using various types of weapons, including the Oreshnik ballistic missile.
1: German Foreign Minister Johann Wadephul said on Friday his government will spend more than 4% of the country's gross domestic product on defense this year. Wadephul also said prior to a meeting of NATO held in Helsingborg, Sweden, that Germany was on its way to 5%. In regard to U.S. plans to withdraw 5,000 troops from Germany, Wadephul said it was always expected for the U.S. to make troop movements, saying that he welcomed the U.S. decision to deploy additional troops to Poland. Wadephul said Germany wanted to reach NATO's 5% spending target and the associated strengthening of defense capabilities as quickly as possible. At the 2025 NATO summit, the alliance agreed that member states should in future invest at least 3.5% of gross domestic product in defense spending. A further 1.5% is to be allocated to defense-related spending, such as infrastructure, bringing the total target to 5% annually by 2035.
2: The focus is now on the path to NATO 3.0 with a new burden-sharing model, an alliance with greater European responsibility and more European capabilities. Germany is leading the way. We are well on our way to reaching the 5% target. This year, we will already exceed 4% in budgetary terms. This needs to be implemented. This needs to be translated into capabilities. In this respect, we are a leading country within NATO. The message is very clear. We will not waver in our support. Ukraine always has the staying power. It can always count on our support. That must be the message from Ankara. Therefore, it is still time to be ready for negotiations. We must enter these negotiations with a position of strength. This signal can and will come.

0: in particular from a strong, strengthened and united NATO. We will work towards this, and this is our path to a successful summit in Ankara.
1: Und das ist unser Weg zu einem erfolgreichen Gipfel.
2: The U.S. opening of a larger diplomatic hub in Greenland was met by demonstrators opposed to U.S. President Trump's ambition for greater influence in the Arctic island. Greenland's Prime Minister Jens Frederik Nielsen and a series of other politicians said that they had declined invitations to attend the opening of the new diplomatic mission. Several hundred people demonstrated outside the consulate, carrying the island's red and white flag and posters that said, USA, stop it, while chanting no means no, and Greenland belongs to the Greenlanders. Trump has described Greenland, an island of 57,000 people, as strategically vital for countering Russia and China in the Arctic. European concerns about Trump's attitude towards NATO were also exacerbated this year by Trump's push to acquire Greenland, a territory of fellow NATO member Denmark.
3: European leaders woke up on the morning of this NATO foreign ministers meeting reading the news that American President Donald Trump was changing American troops inside Europe. And that news came as quite a surprise again. American Secretaries Marco Rubio and Pete Hegseth have both missed previous NATO ministerial meetings, and that caused quite a bit of unease inside the alliance. Rubio's presence here in Sweden made the NATO family feel whole again, but not quite completely at ease. Rubio said he understands why the NATO alliance is important to Europe, but he wants Europe to show why the alliance is important to the U.S.
4: A gunman who fired at a White House checkpoint was shot by officers and died after being taken to the hospital on Saturday evening, the Secret Service said. The man approached the checkpoint at 17th Street and Pennsylvania Avenue near the White House, pulled a gun out of his bag, and started shooting at officers, according to a Secret Service statement. Officers returned fire and shot the suspect, the agency said. A bystander was struck by gunfire, the statement said, but it did not make clear how badly the person was hurt. Another Secret Service statement, cited by multiple news outlets, said it was not clear whether the bystander was hit when the gunman began shooting or during the subsequent exchange of gunfire. The shooting suspect was identified as an emotionally disturbed person, a law enforcement official told Reuters, adding that a stay-away order had been issued to him previously. No law enforcement personnel were injured, the Secret Service said, adding that President Donald Trump was at the White House during the incident. U.S. President Donald Trump, in the early hours of Sunday, May 24th, thanked the Secret Service for their response. In a post on Truth Social, Trump also called for building the most safe and secure space of its kind ever built in Washington, D.C. Tensions continue in Bolivia as the country faces weeks of protests. The country is undergoing a tense and contested effort by authorities to clear roadblocks and open a humanitarian corridor aimed at delivering food supplies in the cities of La Paz and El Alto, officials said on Friday. On Saturday, police and military personnel lined the highway linking El Alto and Oruro before dawn in an operation that ultimately failed to fully reopen roads and secure the entry of food and fuel. The deployment began late at night, with anti-riot units, armored vehicles, and heavy machinery working to clear blockades along the route to Oruro. Authorities sought to establish a humanitarian corridor after weeks of disruptions that triggered shortages of essential supplies. Initial progress was reported in the early hours as crews removed stones, earth mounds, trenches, and improvised barriers in sectors including Sancata and parts of the La Paz Highway. Excavators were seen clearing layers of rock spread across the roadway. Even though the humanitarian caravan with white flags passed, roads remained blocked. Violence later spread to Achica Arriba, where a convoy of heavy trucks was halted for hours as residents and community members reinstalled barricades. Confrontations intensified, with security forces again deploying tear gas, while protesters responded with stones and

0: other projectiles. In La Paz, residents lined up for hours to buy gasoline, while food is being sold in limited quantities at prices reported to be higher than usual. The disruptions have heightened concerns over access to essential goods, with many families struggling to cope as the protests drag on.
1: Uganda has confirmed 3 new cases of Ebola, bringing the total number of infections in the current outbreak there to 5. That's according to the health ministry on Saturday, as authorities stepped up contact tracing to contain the spread. The World Health Organization has declared the outbreak a public health emergency of international concern and said the risk of a national epidemic in the neighboring Democratic Republic of Congo is very high. Nearly 750 suspected cases and 177 suspected deaths have been recorded in Congo. The new cases in Uganda include a driver who transported the country's first confirmed patient and a health worker exposed while caring for that patient. Both are receiving treatment and were identified among known contacts, the ministry said in a statement. The third case is a woman from Congo who entered Uganda with mild abdominal symptoms. All identified contacts linked to the confirmed cases are being closely monitored, the ministry said, urging the public to remain vigilant and report suspected symptoms.
2: UN Undersecretary General for Humanitarian Affairs and Emergency Relief Coordinator Tom Fletcher announced on Friday that he is allocating up to $60 million from the UN Central Emergency Response Fund to accelerate the response to the Ebola outbreak in the Democratic Republic of the Congo and the wider region. While the humanitarian community is fully mobilized, he said, the epidemiological context is challenging. There are not yet licensed vaccines or treatments for the Bundibugyo strain. Noting that these are some of the most difficult operating environments in the world for the life-saving work, with conflict and high population movement, Fletcher said the United Nations is working to secure safe and sustained access for frontline responders, including to areas controlled by armed groups. The UN Relief Chief underscored that containment depends on fast, coordinated action at the community level, stressing the importance of strong communication with governments and effective early warning and detection systems. Fletcher said he is in close contact with UN humanitarian coordinators and the teams in the DRC, Uganda, and South Sudan, and more staff from key UN agencies and partners are being deployed this weekend to reinforce the effort. In addition, the World Food Program is scaling up its emergency operations in eastern DRC to assist the government, the World Health Organization, and other partners in containing the spread of the Ebola outbreak as quickly as possible. Meanwhile, the UN Humanitarian Air Service is working to repair damaged airport facilities and is adding new flight routes to ensure that relief workers and critical supplies reach target areas as quickly as possible.
3: Containing Ebola requires more than treatment alone, WFP says. It requires food, it requires access, it requires transport, and it requires logistics so frontline teams can move fast and affected families can safely follow public health measures.
0: A powerful bomb exploded near a railway track as a train carrying passengers passed through the southwestern Pakistani city of Quetta on Sunday, wounding more than 24 people and triggering panic and chaos at the scene, officials said. The force of the explosion caused 2 of the train cars to overturn and catch fire, sending thick black smoke into the air, according to videos shared online from the scene. The attack happened in the area used by security forces, badly damaging several nearby buildings and smashing vehicles parked along the road. Balochistan government official Babar Yousafzai confirmed the attack but gave no further details, saying authorities were still investigating. Doctors at local hospitals said they had received more than 30 wounded people, several of them in critical condition. Quetta is the capital of insurgency-hit Balochistan province, where separatist groups and militants frequently target security forces. There was no immediate claim of responsibility for the bombing. At least 26 people, including soldiers, were killed in 2024 when a suicide bomber attacked a train station in Balochistan. Oil and mineral-rich Balochistan has long been the scene of a low-level insurgency, with separatist groups such as the outlawed Baloch Liberation Army demanding independence from Pakistan's central government. The insurgents have frequently targeted security forces, government installations, and civilians in the province and elsewhere in the country. Rescuers search for missing people overnight, following a massive mine explosion in Qinyuan, Shaanxi province, with search conditions having improved, according to state broadcaster CCTV. Footage from CCTV showed a rescue robot was deployed inside the mine at 3 a.m. Sunday to boost operational efficiency. According to a press conference on Friday night, the explosion killed 82 people, left two missing, and injured 128 others. Intensive search operations continued in the waterlogged mine, with multiple rounds of inspections completed in other tunnels. The National Health Commission has dispatched experts to the site for medical treatment, according to CCTV.
4: Rescue efforts continue after a gas explosion in a mine in the Qinyuan County in northern China. The explosion 2 days ago in this mine behind me left at least 82 people dead, more than 120 people injured, and still two missing miners. This tragedy became the deadliest incident in a mining situation in at least 17 years. After the explosion, President Xi Jinping ordered to do a thorough investigation, and they have been doing that. And according to some state media and some local authorities, they have found some irregularities that they need to look into, but we don't have any details yet. For the moment, some company officials have been put under detention, and they have been investigated.
0: Two people feared trapped after a building collapse in the Philippines were alive and communicating with rescuers on Sunday, an official said, as rescue efforts continued. The number rescued in the collapse of the nine-story building under construction, including those in the vicinity, has risen to 24, with no deaths reported, Jay Palayo, information officer, Angeles City, north of the capital, Manila, told Reuters. Among the rescued was a 51-year-old Malaysian national who was staying in a nearby budget hotel, which was damaged when the concrete structure collapsed. It was unclear how many were still feared trapped, with a site engineer saying 19 people had been working at the site, Palayo said. We are trying to determine whether all 19 were there. He had told DZBB Radio that 30 to 40 people were feared trapped based on information from a site foreman who was among those who escaped. It was not immediately clear what caused the collapse, but the city engineer was reviewing the construction history, Palayo said, adding that moving the concrete debris was a challenge for rescuers.
5: What we are experiencing is basically a change in the wind direction. So we had winds blowing from the north from higher latitudes, so colder winds during the last week. But from now on, we'll have winds blowing from the south. In 1944, the temperature reached 32.8 degrees Celsius, which is basically the maximum or the record in the UK. So it actually happened already. But with climate change, we are getting these temperatures more frequent and more intense, and even earlier in the year. It's going to hit in the UK, France, and Benelux countries more than southern Europe or Spain and Portugal, actually, because the high pressure system will be particularly centered over central Europe. So it's basically these regions that will experience extremely warmer temperatures than usual. We will have a super El Nino building over the upcoming year, and this will probably bring like more heat domes

0: Mexico and the European Union signed a long-delayed free trade agreement as both sides seek to reduce economic dependence on the United States and shield themselves from the impact of tariffs imposed by U.S. President Donald Trump. The updated accord significantly expands the existing Mexico-EU trade framework established in 2000, extending cooperation beyond industrial goods to include services, digital trade, government procurement, investment, and agricultural products.
1: The goal here is simple. We want to create even more jobs and value on both sides. With swift ratification, tariffs on virtually all Mexican agri-food exports to Europe will disappear. Imagine the opportunities. European companies, drawn by Mexico's talent and dynamism, already support more than 5 million jobs here, and there is much more to come.
0: The agreement reflects growing efforts by both Mexico and the European Union to diversify trade ties as uncertainty surrounding U.S. trade policy continues to reshape global commerce. Mexico's economy ministry estimates that the new deal could increase Mexican exports to the EU from roughly $24 billion annually to $36 billion by 2030, while European exports to Mexico already total around $65 billion each year. The signing comes after lengthy delays linked to broader EU trade priorities and Mexico's caution over moves that could complicate sensitive negotiations with Washington, which remains the destination for more than 80% of Mexican exports.
2: Kevin Warsh was sworn in as chair of the Federal Reserve on Friday as Americans deal with surging gas prices and eroding consumer sentiment.
3: It's the honor of a lifetime to be called back into public service.
2: Warsh has laid out ambitious reform goals for a central bank he's criticized ever since leaving his job there as a governor in 2011.
3: I will lead a reform-oriented Federal Reserve, learning from past successes and mistakes both. Escaping static frameworks and models, and upholding clear standards of integrity and performance.
2: The 56-year-old won President Donald Trump's backing for the job after a year-long public audition among top candidates.
4: No one in America is better prepared to lead the Federal Reserve than Kevin Warsh.
2: Trump, who often berated former chair Jerome Powell, said Warsh would have the full support of his administration.
4: I want Kevin to be totally independent. I want him to be independent and just do a great job. Don't look at me, don't look at anybody, just do your own thing and do a great job.
2: Though he cautioned him to recognize that growth does not mean inflation.
4: We want to stop inflation, but we don't want to stop greatness. And so that's really a very good thing, a very positive thing, and that's what he's looking to do.
2: Awaiting Warsh is an unfolding boom in artificial intelligence that's reshaping the economy in ways Fed officials say could be profound for workers. Inflation is high and potentially heading higher as the economy deals with shocks, including an oil price spike driven by the U.S.-Israel war with Iran. As Warsh steps into the role, he will have to confront whether to raise interest rates to keep inflation from moving further beyond the Fed's 2% target, or put his credibility as an inflation fighter at risk.
5: NVIDIA CEO Jensen Huang signaled on Saturday his company sees major long-term opportunities in China, despite tensions arising from the U.S.-China technological race. Huang spoke to reporters after landing in Taipei ahead of a major trade show there. He was asked whether the world's second-largest economy was part of the $200 billion market forecast he mentioned during NVIDIA's earnings call on Wednesday.
6: I would think so. You know, $200 billion is not today, it's someday. And it includes, of course,

0: all the data center CPUs. And this is a new market for us.
1: CPUs, or central processing units, are becoming more important as companies move toward agentic AI, which are systems that can perform tasks more independently. The shift is expanding demand beyond GPUs, or graphics processing units, the chips NVIDIA is best known for, widely used to train large AI models. In face of rising competition, Huang has tried to assure investors that the world's most valuable company can keep up its blockbuster growth with its broad base of customers. He's also been positive that new products will help the company beat the $1 trillion in sales it has forecast for its flagship AI chips.
0: And Vera is a really exciting CPU, and I'll tell you more about it next week.
1: But NVIDIA's H200 chip still faces hurdles in China. The U.S. government has granted licenses, allowing the company to sell its second most powerful chip there. But Chinese officials have not yet approved it, as Beijing works to support domestic chip makers.
0: H200 has been licensed to ship to China. It would be terrific to be able to serve that market. The Chinese market is very important. It's very large, of course.
1: Recent talks between U.S. President Donald Trump and Chinese President Xi Jinping did not produce an immediate breakthrough.
2: I think people of my age, many of us either cannot become independent at all or do so under terrible conditions. This means that at 30 years old, with a job and stability, you can't have a space you consider your own. You're forced into certain situations, like sharing with people you don't know, not having your own common areas. You can't use them or access them, and all the issues that come with sharing with strangers, paying a huge amount in rent, and having only a tiny portion left for your life. You can't plan for the future because you simply don't have the money to do so. Keep in mind that this has been a structural problem for many years, many decades, because Spain never built a stable public rental housing stock. We have approximately 2% compared to other countries that are at 20% or 30%. Additionally, with the population concentrating in large cities, tourist and seasonal rentals have also removed these homes from the residential market, and wages are not keeping pace with prices.

0: Iran will base their squad in the Mexican border city of Tijuana during this year's World Cup, after soccer's world governing body FIFA approved a request to move the training camp from Arizona. That's according to the head of Iran's soccer federation, Mehdi Taj, on Saturday. Taj said the move would help avoid visa-related complications and that the squad would be able to travel directly to Mexico aboard Iran Air flights. FIFA did not immediately respond to a request for comment. Iran will play their first two Group G matches in Los Angeles against New Zealand and Belgium, before facing Egypt in Seattle. Iran has faced uncertainty for months over travel and security arrangements for the World Cup, which will be co-hosted by the United States, Canada, and Mexico. Iranian officials said this month that their players and staff had yet to receive U.S. visas less than a month before the start of the tournament. Taj said FIFA had been asked for guarantees over visas, security, and the treatment of the Iranian delegation.
1: A Harry Kane hat trick fired Bayern Munich to a 3-0 DFB Cup final victory over VfB Stuttgart at Berlin's Olympiastadion on Saturday, completing the domestic double for Vincent Kompany's side. Bayern beat the defending champions with a ruthless second-half display to lift the trophy for the first time since 2020. Kane's goals in the second half set off fireworks among the Bayern fans who had joined their Stuttgart rivals in protesting against the German Soccer Federation for a planned increase in security measures. Kane finished with 61 goals across all competitions for Bayern this season, while Bayern cruised to a 21st title in 26 final appearances, at least 15 more than any other side. Stuttgart fans will be

0: sold by the fact that their side will at least be playing Champions League football next season.
1: Really satisfied, I don't know the right words, really satisfied, happy and proud, and have been an experience, I would say, maybe of my life. Otherwise it wouldn't have been 10 years, so I cannot be more grateful for the amount of love and affection that I had, not today, these days, you know, for many, many years, and nothing else. So.
2: Why now?
1: It's the time. It's not wake up, go to sleep one day, wake up in the day after, I say now is the time to leave. It is a process that I felt it for a while, and always the club respect me unbelievable for the fact the decision. The club has to be, of course, ready. And I felt that, listen, this job is every 2 days during many, many years in Selhurst Park and Anfield and Madrid and FA Cup and the and I'll have to see, you know, live my life and at least see what happened. And 10 years is a lot of time, and I think the club needs, yeah, new manager, new energy, with these incredible players that we have right now, and yeah, you start to write another chapter. No, rest. No plans to training for a while. So need to, otherwise I will be here. And I need to step back. I will not train for a while. It's not important. It's this type of debates. I've been happy doing my job in Barcelona, Bayern Munich, and here. And I did my best. I give everything until last drop of my, you know, what I have. So, and that is, I'm living with incredible peace of my, you know, sense of peace of my soul, that I give everything for to do this club, you know, in better position, and the people especially enjoy what we have done these 10 years, and many people is involved in that.
3: I think you will not see me with 70 years. I don't think it's the right sign. No, but Pep is a little bit younger than I, and I think 10 years with the club are on this level. It's unbelievable performance. So it's an unbelievable thing he did, and I say always Pep is the best coach in the world, and he showed it the last 10 years every year. So also when things are didn't go well, he always knows how to handle it, how to manage it.
4: It's just one of a kind. It's like just the one of the very, very, very best. He made a big revolution with the way he played at Barcelona, and then he put everything upside down in the German league, and then he comes here and crushes every record. So it's just outstanding. There are no words that can describe this determination and this level of input. It's just highest level.
5: Him here, an Ohio native, a Cleveland native.
0: Jalen Brunson scored 30 points. Mikal Bridges added 22. And the New York Knicks moved within one game of their first NBA Finals appearance since 1999 with a 121-108 victory over the Cleveland Cavaliers on Saturday night. OG Anunoby had 21 points as New York led the entire game. The Knicks were 43 of 77 from the field, including 11 of 28 on three-pointers. They were also 24 of 27 from the foul line.
6: He plays so hard.
0: The Knicks can wrap up the Eastern Conference Finals and sweep their second straight series with a win on Monday night. New York is the seventh team in NBA history to win at least 10 straight during a postseason run. The last team to do it was the Boston Celtics, who also went on a 10-game run on their way to the 2024 title. All but one of the Knicks' wins have been by double digits, with an average margin of victory of 22.5 points.

0: U.S. President Donald Trump said that a largely negotiated memorandum of understanding with Iran could reopen the Strait of Hormuz, though Iranian media quickly challenged his claim. Trump said on social media that final details of the emerging agreement are still under discussion and will be announced soon, without specifying the full scope of the proposed deal. Iran's semi-official Fars news agency later reported that Tehran will maintain management of the strategic waterway and said that Trump's description of the arrangement is inconsistent with reality. According to reports by U.S. media outlets, the proposed framework includes reopening the Strait of Hormuz during a 60-day ceasefire extension, while allowing Iran to continue oil exports and enter negotiations over its nuclear program. The reported draft agreement also includes Iranian commitments not to pursue nuclear weapons and to negotiate over limits on uranium enrichment and the future of its stockpile of highly enriched uranium. In exchange, Washington would reportedly ease pressure on Tehran by lifting its blockade on Iranian ports and granting sanctions waivers related to Iranian oil sales.
1: A long period of time put into the Stone Ages.
0: Iranian officials said that negotiations mediated by Pakistan had produced encouraging progress, though Tehran stressed that several key issues still require discussion, including sanctions relief, maritime access, and guarantees against renewed U.S. attacks. Despite diplomatic momentum, senior Iranian officials warned that the country had preserved its missile, drone, and uranium capabilities throughout the conflict, and cautioned that any renewed war would trigger a stronger response from Tehran.
2: So we've made some progress over the last 48 hours working with our partners in the Gulf region on an outline that could ultimately, if it succeeds, leave us not just with a completely open straits, and I mean open straits without tolls, and with addressing some of the key things that underpin what has been Iran's nuclear weapons ambitions in the past. So we think we've made some progress on the outline of something that, if it works, could give us that outcome. Obviously, that will require full Iranian acceptance and then compliance, and it will require some future work on negotiating the details. I'm always cautious when I say that because you can agree to things on paper, they actually have to be implemented. You can agree to things in writing, and then you actually have to go out and do it. But I do think perhaps there is the possibility that over the next few hours, the world will get some good news, at least with regards to the Straits with regards to a process that can ultimately leave us where the president wants us to be. And that is a world that no longer has to be in fear or worry about an Iranian nuclear weapon. So I do think there's some good news on that front, but not final news on that front. But perhaps a little bit later today, we'll have more to say. But you know, some progress has been made. I don't want to downplay that. But I also want to caveat it by saying we still have some work to do. We'll see.

0: Turkish President Recep Tayyip Erdogan held a high-level teleconference with U.S. President Donald Trump and regional leaders focused on developments involving Iran and the broader Middle East. The virtual meeting brought together leaders from Bahrain, the United Arab Emirates, Qatar, Egypt, Saudi Arabia, Jordan, and Pakistan, alongside senior members of the U.S. administration. The talks followed Trump's announcement that an agreement with Iran to end the conflict had been largely negotiated and was awaiting final details.
1: I love your time.
0: Erdogan welcomed the diplomatic progress reached between Washington and Tehran and reiterated that Turkey supports resolving regional disputes through dialogue and diplomacy. The Turkish president said that an agreement guaranteeing free passage through the Strait of Hormuz would contribute significantly to regional stability and ease pressure on the global economy. Erdogan also expressed support for countries contributing to the negotiations and said that the Turkish nation is ready to provide all necessary assistance during the implementation phase of a possible agreement with Iran. Trump and Erdogan discussed broader regional stability as negotiations continued over the Strait of Hormuz, sanctions relief, and concerns surrounding Iran's nuclear program. The Turkish president stressed that Ankara seeks a new regional environment in which countries no longer threaten one another, and said that a just peace would have no losers, while emphasizing that lasting solutions could still be reached on contentious issues, including the Iranian nuclear file.
2: We're on a Royal Navy ship in Gibraltar, which has been fitted with new mine-clearing technology, which the UK Ministry of Defence says could be used to help secure the Strait of Hormuz by turning this ship into a mothership for autonomous systems, which can remotely detect and clear mines. The strait was open, but Iran closed it after President Donald Trump declared war. It's now a choke point, and the blockade has driven up the price of oil, jet fuel, and other goods. European governments, including the UK, have already been struggling with a cost of living crisis, and the closure has just made things worse. Trump slammed UK Prime Minister Keir Starmer and America's NATO allies for not coming to his aid when he first launched his war. And he's now told them it's their responsibility to open the strait. Britain and France are leading a group of nations to work out how to do that, but they say they won't deploy until hostilities have ceased. This all comes after Trump threatened to annex Greenland in January and to suddenly pull US troops from Europe. It means some European officials are seriously questioning the reliability of the United States as a partner and their own ability to do anything about it.
0: Spanish members of a Gaza-bound global Sumud flotilla, detained by Israel and deported via Turquie, arrived in Madrid and Barcelona on Saturday. The activists were greeted by relatives, friends, and pro-Palestinian supporters at Madrid's Barajas Airport and Barcelona's Josep Tarradellas Airport.
3: Nos secuestraron en aguas internacionales. 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
0: Speaking to the media, several of the activists said they had been subjected to sexual abuse, torture, and violence while in detention.
4: Exigimos acciones inmediatas por parte del gobierno para investigar esas acciones violentas por parte de la policía en el aeropuerto y que habrá consecuencias para cualquier miembro de la policía que ha estado involucrado con esas agresiones contra nuestras compañeras y compañeros.
0: Activists also called on the Spanish government to open an investigation and take action against police officers they said had beaten fellow flotilla members upon their arrival at Bilbao Airport.
5: One of the things that struck me very badly, Heavenly, was when we were on the prison ship. Every now and then they came out and they threw stun grenades. They threw two at me, one on both sides. And then we had to come out, stand in line, and then 10 people would point guns at our faces as if we were about to be executed. And that was a moment where you stand like that and you think, okay, maybe this is the day that it's over. Yeah? But that's one example. But I spent also like 10 hours, maybe 12, 14 hours in different occasions, sitting on the ground on my knees with the hands on the back, in the sun, on gravel, finding positions to have less pain, especially when we had these handcuffs, the iron ones, you know, those are horrible. They're very painful, and then still you're struggling and finding out, what can I do? And if you didn't do what they wanted, then they kicked you, they came to you, they threatened you, you know, the weirdest things they did.
6: They kicked my legs multiple times. They also strip searched us multiple times. At one point, they were strip searching me, and one of the women, they just opened the curtain so everyone could walk past and everyone could see. My wrists are very badly bruised because of the handcuffs, because they were way too tight and they wouldn't move them at all.
0: The Israeli army bombed an apartment building in the central Gaza Strip city of Deir al-Bala after issuing an evacuation warning to residents, with the strike triggering a large fire that engulfed parts of the building. Witnesses reported scenes of panic as smoke and flames rose from the targeted structure shortly after residents fled the area following the warning. The attack came amid continued Israeli military operations across the Gaza Strip, despite ongoing ceasefire discussions and international calls to reduce civilian casualties. Deir al-Bala, which has become a refuge for many displaced Palestinians during the war, has repeatedly witnessed airstrikes, evacuation orders, and bombardments targeting residential areas and infrastructure. According to reports from regional media and humanitarian organizations, Israeli forces have increasingly targeted residential towers and apartment blocks after issuing forced evacuation notices, a tactic that rights groups and observers say has contributed to widespread displacement and fear among civilians already living under severe humanitarian conditions. Footage circulating online showed flames spreading through the building as emergency crews and residents attempted to respond to the aftermath of the strike. No immediate official casualty figures were released following the bombing, while local residents described the situation as chaotic due to the dense civilian population in the area and the limited emergency response capabilities remaining after months of conflict. The latest strike adds to growing concerns over the humanitarian situation in Gaza, where hospitals, shelters, and residential neighborhoods have been repeatedly damaged during the conflict. International aid organizations have warned that repeated bombardments, evacuation orders, and restrictions on humanitarian access have severely worsened living conditions for civilians across the enclave. The destruction caused by an Israeli attack carried out late last night in Deir al-Bala, in the central Gaza Strip, was documented after Israel was reported to have once again violated the ceasefire. Following the attack, many homes belonging to Palestinians in the area were destroyed, leaving hundreds of people, including children, the sick, and the elderly homeless and without shelter. Palestinian woman Rim al-Kurd said they received a phone call from the Israeli army, ordering them to evacuate their home within 5 minutes. "We never thought our house would be bombed. We have nothing. Suddenly our home was taken from us and completely destroyed. We just want to be able to get things for our children," she said. Al-Kurd, who became homeless overnight, stated that their house was targeted about 40 minutes after the warning call. "They called us, but they said nothing. Why? Which place? Which house was being targeted? They harmed an entire neighborhood. Everyone here was affected," she added. Since Israel launched its attacks on the Gaza Strip on October 8, 2023, more than 72,000 Palestinians have reportedly been killed and over 172,000 injured, despite ceasefire efforts. Approximately 90% of Gaza's civilian infrastructure has also been damaged. Staying in a tent in central Beirut, displaced Lebanese Mohammed Saidoun said he worries he has nowhere else to go after his savings ran out and his house was damaged in the latest war between Hezbollah and Israel. The 69-year-old was first displaced in the 2024 war and injured while fleeing Dahiya, Beirut's Hezbollah-controlled southern suburb, he added. A diabetic, Saidoun had already lost his instep to his medical condition. He later had to have his leg amputated above the knee following his injury and complications that went untreated during his displacement. Displaced again earlier this year, Saidoun now lives in a makeshift camp by the waterfront.
7: We fled at 4 a.m. with great difficulty under the bombardment. We had no car, nothing, no transportation. Everyone was crawling. It took us 2.5 hours to finish 1 kilometer. Thank God we survived and reached a place that's right here, further back. We settled in and set up small tents. No one was objecting. The situation was, people were fleeing war. So now we came. They brought us to the better place.
0: He recalled how he had to flee his house once more, a journey that he said took him hours as people struggled to leave Dahiya.
7: In this war, after February, buildings near our house were hit, but you know, because of the impact, everything in the house broke, so it is no longer habitable. Do you know what I mean, dear? If I had a house and I had a place to live in, even if it was in Dahiya, I would go and stay in it during this truce. This is what I am worried about. After here, where am I supposed to go? I can't. I don't have a house. I don't have furniture. I don't have anything. They told us to leave here. Where would I go? There's nothing we can do. I don't have anyone abroad to help me.
0: The current conflict erupted on March 2nd, when Hezbollah fired at Israel in support of Iran. More than 3,000 people have been killed in Lebanon since March 2nd, according to Lebanese authorities. Hostilities between the Iran-backed group and Israel have persisted, despite a ceasefire announced on April 16th, with both sides accusing each other of truce violations. Israel has kept up strikes on southern and eastern Lebanon, and its troops are razing homes in a southern border strip of Lebanon, citing security concerns. Hezbollah has continued targeting northern Israel and Israeli military positions within Lebanon. Russia said its forces have hit Ukrainian targets like defense industrial enterprises and energy facilities, while Ukraine reported strikes over major Russian facilities. The Russian Defense Ministry on Saturday said, in its latest report, that over the past 24 hours, its forces struck Ukrainian defense industrial enterprises, energy facilities used by the Ukrainian military, as well as assembly and storage sites for long-range drones. The military also reported hitting temporary deployment points of Ukrainian forces and foreign mercenaries in 142 locations. Russian air defense units shot down 8 guided aerial bombs and 800 fixed-wing drones during the same period, according to the report. The General Staff of the Armed Forces of Ukraine reported on Saturday that its troops conducted precision strikes on multiple key Russian targets, including an oil terminal on the Black Sea coast. Ukrainian strikes also targeted logistical warehouses, ammunition depots, and communication nodes on the Eastern Front. Ukrainian President Volodymyr Zelensky on Saturday said, in a social media post, that Ukrainian forces carried out a long-range strike against a major chemical plant in Russia's Perm Krai region. The death toll from a Ukrainian attack on a college dormitory in Starobelsk in the Luhansk region has risen to 21, with many others being injured, the Russian Ministry of Emergency Situations said on Saturday. The ministry said on Friday, a large-scale overnight drone assault hit the campus of Starobelsk College, affiliated with Luhansk Pedagogical University, causing the collapse of the student dormitory building. A total of 86 students aged 14 to 18, along with one staff member, were inside the building at the time of the strike, said local health authorities. The Russian-appointed governor of the Luhansk region declared May 24th and 25th as days of mourning for the victims of the attack. Russian President Vladimir Putin said on Friday that the attack was not an accident, claiming that there are no military facilities, security service sites, or related agencies near the dormitory. Ukraine's general staff denied targeting civilian infrastructure, saying its forces strike only military facilities and objects used for military purposes in accordance with international humanitarian law.

0: Kyiv firefighters carried out rescue operations after Russia struck Ukraine's capital with a massive wave of missiles and drones, killing at least one person and injuring 21, officials said. Firefighters used hoses to douse the flames at a damaged building, and rescue workers evacuated the wounded. Footage shared by the state emergency services of Ukraine in Kyiv region showed. Explosions reverberated through the city just after 1 a.m., following a warning by Ukraine's Air Force on its Telegram channel that Russia might launch a hypersonic Oreshnik ballistic missile. The Air Force did not respond to a request for comment on whether an Oreshnik struck any target during the attack. Ukraine's national police said Russian forces carried out a large-scale assault on Kyiv with ballistic missiles and attack drones, causing damage across multiple districts of the city. Klitschko said residential buildings, administrative facilities, and parked cars were damaged in the attack. The attack came a day after President Volodymyr Zelensky, citing intelligence reports, warned that Russia appeared to be preparing a combined strike against Ukraine, particularly Kyiv, using various types of weapons, including the Oreshnik ballistic missile.
1: German Foreign Minister Johann Wadephul said on Friday his government will spend more than 4% of the country's gross domestic product on defense this year. Wadephul also said prior to a meeting of NATO held in Helsingborg, Sweden, that Germany was on its way to 5%. In regard to U.S. plans to withdraw 5,000 troops from Germany, Wadephul said it was always expected for the U.S. to make troop movements, saying that he welcomed the U.S. decision to deploy additional troops to Poland. Wadephul said Germany wanted to reach NATO's 5% spending target and the associated strengthening of defense capabilities as quickly as possible. At the 2025 NATO summit, the alliance agreed that member states should in future invest at least 3.5% of gross domestic product in defense spending. A further 1.5% is to be allocated to defense-related spending, such as infrastructure, bringing the total target to 5% annually by 2035.
2: The focus is now on the path to NATO 3.0 with a new burden-sharing model. An alliance with greater European responsibility and more European capabilities. Germany is leading the way. We are well on our way to reaching the 5% target. This year, we will already exceed 4% in budgetary terms. This needs to be implemented. This needs to be translated into capabilities. In this respect, we are a leading country within NATO. The message is very clear. We will not waver in our support. Ukraine always has the staying power. It can always count on our support. That must be the message from Ankara. Therefore, it is still time to be ready for negotiations. We must enter these negotiations with a position of strength. This signal can and will come, in particular from a strong, strengthened, and united NATO. We will work towards this, and this is our path to a successful summit in Ankara.
3: Und das ist unser Weg zu einem erfolgreichen Gipfel in Ankara.
1: The U.S. opening of a larger diplomatic hub in Greenland was met by demonstrators opposed to U.S. President Trump's ambition for greater influence in the Arctic island. Greenland's Prime Minister Jens Frederik Nielsen and a series of other politicians said that they had declined invitations to attend the opening of the new diplomatic mission. Several hundred people demonstrated outside the consulate, carrying the island's red and white flag and posters that said, USA, stop it, while chanting no means no, and Greenland belongs to the Greenlanders. Trump has described Greenland, an island of 57,000 people, as strategically vital for countering Russia and China in the Arctic. European concerns about Trump's attitude towards NATO were also exacerbated this year by Trump's push to acquire Greenland, a territory of fellow NATO member Denmark.
4: European leaders woke up on the morning of this NATO foreign ministers meeting reading the news that American President Donald Trump was changing American troops inside Europe. And that news came as quite a surprise again. American Secretaries Marco Rubio and Pete Hegseth have both missed previous NATO ministerial meetings, and that caused quite a bit of unease inside the alliance. Rubio's presence here in Sweden made the NATO family feel whole again, but not quite completely at ease. Rubio said he understands why the NATO alliance is important to Europe, but he wants Europe to show why the alliance is important to the U.S.
0: A gunman who fired at a White House checkpoint was shot by officers and died after being taken to the hospital on Saturday evening, the Secret Service said. The man approached the checkpoint at 17th Street and Pennsylvania Avenue near the White House, pulled a gun out of his bag, and started shooting at officers, according to a Secret Service statement. Officers returned fire and shot the suspect, the agency said. A bystander was struck by gunfire, the statement said, but it did not make clear how badly the person was hurt. Another Secret Service statement, cited by multiple news outlets, said it was not clear whether the bystander was hit when the gunman began shooting or during the subsequent exchange of gunfire. The shooting suspect was identified as an emotionally disturbed person, a law enforcement official told Reuters, adding that a stay-away order had been issued to him previously. No law enforcement personnel were injured, the Secret Service said, adding that President Donald Trump was at the White House during the incident. U.S. President Donald Trump, in the early hours of Sunday, May 24th, thanked the Secret Service for their response. In a post on Truth Social, Trump also called for building the most safe and secure space of its kind ever built in Washington, D.C. Tensions continue in Bolivia as the country faces weeks of protests. The country is undergoing a tense and contested effort by authorities to clear roadblocks and open a humanitarian corridor aimed at delivering food supplies in the cities of La Paz and El Alto, officials said on Friday. On Saturday, police and military personnel lined the highway linking El Alto and Oruro before dawn in an operation that ultimately failed to fully reopen roads and secure the entry of food and fuel. The deployment began late at night with anti-riot units, armored vehicles, and heavy machinery working to clear blockades along the route to Oruro. Authorities sought to establish a humanitarian corridor after weeks of disruptions that triggered shortages of essential supplies. Initial progress was reported in the early hours as crews removed stones, earth mounds, trenches, and improvised barriers in sectors including Sencata and parts of the La Paz Highway. Excavators were seen clearing layers of rock spread across the roadway. Even though the humanitarian caravan with white flags passed, roads remained blocked. Violence later spread to Achica Arriba, where a convoy of heavy trucks was halted for hours as residents and community members reinstalled barricades. Confrontations intensified, with security forces again deploying tear gas, while protesters responded with stones and other projectiles. In La Paz, residents lined up for hours to buy gasoline, while food is being sold in limited quantities at prices reported to be higher than usual. The disruptions have heightened concerns over access to essential goods, with many families struggling to cope as the protests drag on.
5: Uganda has confirmed three new cases of Ebola, bringing the total number of infections in the current outbreak there to five. That's according to the health ministry.

0: On Saturday, as authorities stepped up contact tracing to contain the spread. The World Health Organization has declared the outbreak a public health emergency of international concern and said the risk of a national epidemic in the neighboring Democratic Republic of Congo is very high. Nearly 750 suspected cases and 177 suspected deaths have been recorded in Congo. The new cases in Uganda include a driver who transported the country's first confirmed patient and a health worker exposed while caring for that patient. Both are receiving treatment and were identified among known contacts, the ministry said in a statement. The third case is a woman from Congo who entered Uganda with mild abdominal symptoms. All identified contacts linked to the confirmed cases are being closely monitored, the ministry said, urging the public to remain vigilant and report suspected symptoms.
1: UN Undersecretary General for Humanitarian Affairs and Emergency Relief Coordinator Tom Fletcher announced on Friday that he is allocating up to $60 million from the UN Central Emergency Response Fund to accelerate the response to the Ebola outbreak in the Democratic Republic of the Congo and the wider region. While the humanitarian community is fully mobilized, he said, the epidemiological context is challenging. There are not yet licensed vaccines or treatments for the Bundibugyo strain. Noting that these are some of the most difficult operating environments in the world for the life-saving work, with conflict and high population movement, Fletcher said the United Nations is working to secure safe and sustained access for frontline responders, including to areas controlled by armed groups. The UN Relief Chief underscored that containment depends on fast, coordinated action at the community level, stressing the importance of strong communication with governments and effective early warning and detection systems. Fletcher said he is in close contact with UN humanitarian coordinators and the teams in the DRC, Uganda, and South Sudan, and more staff from key UN agencies and partners are being deployed this weekend to reinforce the effort. In addition, the World Food Program is scaling up its emergency operations in eastern DRC to assist the government, the World Health Organization, and other partners in containing the spread of the Ebola outbreak as quickly as possible. Meanwhile, the UN Humanitarian Air Service is working to repair damaged airport facilities and is adding new flight routes to ensure that relief workers and critical supplies reach target areas as quickly as possible.
2: Containing Ebola requires more than treatment alone, WFP says. It requires food, it requires access, it requires transport, and it requires logistics so frontline teams can move fast and affected families can safely follow public health measures.
3: A powerful bomb exploded near a railway track as a train carrying passengers passed through the southwestern Pakistani city of Quetta on Sunday, wounding more than two dozen people and triggering panic and chaos at the scene, officials said. The force of the explosion caused two of the train cars to overturn and catch fire, sending thick black smoke into the air, according to videos shared online from the scene. The attack happened in the area used by security forces, badly damaging several nearby buildings and smashing vehicles parked along the road. Balochistan government official Babar Yousafzai confirmed the attack but gave no further details, saying authorities were still investigating. Doctors at local hospitals said they had received more than 30 wounded people, several of them in critical condition. Quetta is the capital of insurgency-hit Balochistan province, where separatist groups and militants frequently target security forces. There was no immediate claim of responsibility for the bombing. At least 26 people, including soldiers, were killed in 2024 when a suicide bomber attacked a train station in Balochistan. Oil and mineral-rich Balochistan has long been the scene of a low-level insurgency, with separatist groups such as the outlawed Baloch Liberation Army demanding independence from Pakistan's central government. The insurgents have frequently targeted security forces, government installations, and civilians in the province and elsewhere in the country. Rescuers search for missing people overnight, following a massive mine explosion in Qinyuan, Shanxi province, with search conditions having improved, according to state broadcaster CCTV. Footage from CCTV showed a rescue robot was deployed inside the mine at 3 a.m. Sunday to boost operational efficiency. According to a press conference on Friday night, the explosion killed 82 people, left two missing, and injured 128 others. Intensive search operations continued in the waterlogged mine, with multiple rounds of inspections completed in other tunnels. The National Health Commission has dispatched experts to the site for medical treatment, according to CCTV.
4: Rescue efforts continue after a gas explosion in a mine in the Qinyuan County in northern China. The explosion 2 days ago in this mine behind me left at least 82 people dead, more than 120 people injured, and still two missing miners. This tragedy became the deadliest incident in a mining situation in at least 17 years. After the explosion, President Xi Jinping ordered to do a thorough investigation, and they have been doing that. And according to some state media and some local authorities, they have found some irregularities that they need to look into, but we don't have any details yet. For the moment, some company officials have been put under detention, and they have been investigated.
3: Two people feared trapped after a building collapse in the Philippines were alive and communicating with rescuers on Sunday, an official said, as rescue efforts continued. The number rescued in the collapse of the nine-story building under construction, including those in the vicinity, has risen to 24, with no deaths reported, Jay Palayo, Information Officer Angeles City, north of the capital Manila, told Reuters. Among the rescued was a 51-year-old Malaysian national who was staying in a nearby budget hotel, which was damaged when the concrete structure collapsed. It was unclear how many were still feared trapped, with a site engineer saying 19 people had been working at the site, Palayo said. We are trying to determine whether all 19 were there. He had told DZBB Radio that 30 to 40 people were feared trapped based on information from a site foreman who was among those who escaped. It was not immediately clear what caused the collapse, but the city engineer was reviewing the construction history, Palayo said, adding that moving the concrete debris was a challenge for rescuers.
5: What we are experiencing is basically a change in the wind direction. So we had winds blowing from the north from higher latitudes, so colder winds during the last week. But from now on, we'll have winds blowing from the south. In 1944, the temperature reached 32.8 degrees Celsius, which is basically the maximum or the record in the UK. So it actually happened already. But with climate change, we are getting these temperatures more frequent and more intense, and even earlier in the year. It's going to hit in the UK, France, and Benelux countries more than southern Europe or Spain and Portugal, actually, because the high pressure system will be particularly centered over central Europe. So it's basically these regions that will experience extremely warmer temperatures than usual. We will have a super El Nino building over the upcoming year, and this will probably bring like more heat dumps in the upcoming year, of course. But in this case, in this particular case, we are not expecting that it's influencing, basically.

0: Mexico and the European Union signed a long-delayed free trade agreement as both sides seek to reduce economic dependence on the United States and shield themselves from the impact of tariffs imposed by U.S. President Donald Trump. The updated accord significantly expands the existing Mexico-EU trade framework established in 2000, extending cooperation beyond industrial goods to include services, digital trade, government procurement, investment, and agricultural products.
1: The goal here is simple. We want to create even more jobs and value on both sides. With swift ratification, tariffs on virtually all Mexican agri-food exports to Europe will disappear. Mm-hmm. Imagine the opportunities. European companies, drawn by Mexico's talent and dynamism, already support more than 5 million jobs here, and there is much more to come.
0: The agreement reflects growing efforts by both Mexico and the European Union to diversify trade ties as uncertainty surrounding U.S. trade policy continues to reshape global commerce. Mexico's economy ministry estimates that the new deal could increase Mexican exports to the EU from roughly $24 billion annually to $36 billion by 2030, while European exports to Mexico already total around $65 billion each year. The signing comes after lengthy delays linked to broader EU trade priorities and Mexico's caution over moves that could complicate sensitive negotiations with Washington, which remains the destination for more than 80% of Mexican exports.
2: Kevin Warsh was sworn in as chair of the Federal Reserve on Friday as Americans deal with surging gas prices and eroding consumer sentiment.
3: It's the honor of a lifetime to be called back into public service.
2: Warsh has laid out ambitious reform goals for a central bank he's criticized ever since leaving his job there as a governor in 2011.
3: I will lead a reform-oriented Federal Reserve, learning from past successes and mistakes both. Escaping static frameworks and models, and upholding clear standards of integrity and performance.
2: The 56-year-old won President Donald Trump's backing for the job after a year-long public audition among top candidates.
4: No one in America is better prepared to lead the Federal Reserve than Kevin Warsh.
2: Trump, who often berated former chair Jerome Powell, said Warsh would have the full support of his administration.
4: I want Kevin to be totally independent. I want him to be independent and just do a great job. Don't look at me. Don't look at anybody. Just do your own thing and do a great job.
2: Though he cautioned him to recognize that growth does not mean inflation.
4: We want to stop inflation, but we don't want to stop greatness. And so that's really a very good thing, a very positive thing, and that's what he's looking to do.
2: Awaiting Warsh is an unfolding boom in artificial intelligence that's reshaping the economy in ways Fed officials say could be profound for workers. Inflation is high and potentially heading higher as the economy deals with shocks, including an oil price spike driven by the U.S.-Israel war with Iran. As Warsh steps into the role, he will have to confront whether to raise interest rates to keep inflation from moving further beyond the Fed's 2% target, or put his credibility as an inflation fighter at risk.
5: NVIDIA CEO Jensen Huang signaled on Saturday his company sees major long-term opportunities in China, despite tensions arising from the U.S.-China technological race. Huang spoke to reporters after landing in Taipei ahead of a major trade show there. He was asked whether the world's second-largest economy was part of the $200 billion market forecast he mentioned during NVIDIA's earnings call on Wednesday.
6: I would think so. You know, $200 billion is not today, it's someday. And it includes, of course, all the data center CPUs. And this is a new market for us.
5: CPUs, or central processing units, are becoming more important as companies move toward agentic AI, which are systems that can perform tasks more independently. The shift is expanding demand beyond GPUs or graphics processing units. The chips NVIDIA is best known for, widely used to train large AI models. In face of rising competition, Huang has tried to assure investors that the world's most valuable company can keep up its blockbuster growth with its broad base of customers. He's also been positive that new products will help the company beat the $1 trillion in sales it has forecast for its flagship AI chips.
6: And Vera is a really exciting CPU, and I'll tell you more about it next week.
5: But NVIDIA's H200 chip still faces hurdles in China. The U.S. government has granted licenses allowing the company to sell its second most powerful chip there. But Chinese officials have not yet approved it as Beijing works to support domestic chip makers.
6: H200 has been licensed to ship to China. It would be terrific to be able to serve that market. The Chinese market is very important. It's very large, of course.
5: Recent talks between U.S. President Donald Trump and Chinese President Xi Jinping did not produce an immediate breakthrough.
7: I think people of my age, many of us either cannot become independent at all or do so under terrible conditions. This means that at 30 years old, with a job and stability, you can't have a space you consider your own. You're forced into certain situations, like sharing with people you don't know, not having your own common areas. You can't use them or access them, and all the issues that come with sharing with strangers, paying a huge amount in rent, and having only a tiny portion left for your life. You can't plan for the future because you simply don't have the money to do so. Keep in mind that this has been a structural problem for many years, many decades, because Spain never built a stable public rental housing stock. We have approximately 2% compared to other countries that are at 20% or 30%. Additionally, with the population concentrating in large cities, tourist and seasonal rentals have also removed these homes from the residential market, and wages are not keeping pace with prices.
8: Iran will base their squad in the Mexican border city of Tijuana during this year's World Cup, after soccer's world governing body FIFA approved a request to move the training camp from Arizona. That's according to the head of Iran's soccer federation, Mehdi Taj, on Saturday. Taj said the move would help avoid visa-related complications and that the squad would be able to travel directly to Mexico aboard Iran Air flights. FIFA did not immediately respond to a request for comment. Iran will play their first two Group G matches in Los Angeles against New Zealand and Belgium, before facing Egypt in Seattle. Iran has faced uncertainty for months over travel and security arrangements for the World Cup, which will be co-hosted by the United States, Canada, and Mexico. Iranian officials said this month that their players and staff had yet to receive U.S. visas less than a month before the start of the tournament. Taj said FIFA had been asked for guarantees over visas, security, and the treatment of the Iranian delegation.

0: A Harry Kane hat trick fired Bayern Munich to a 3-0 DFB Cup final victory over VfB Stuttgart at Berlin's Olympiastadion on Saturday, completing the domestic double for Vincent Kompany's side. Bayern beat the defending champions with a ruthless second-half display to lift the trophy for the first time since 2020. Kane's goals in the second half set off fireworks among the Bayern fans who had joined their Stuttgart rivals in protesting against the German Soccer Federation for a planned increase in security measures. Kane finished with 61 goals across all competitions for Bayern this season, while Bayern cruised to a 21st title in 26 final appearances, at least 15 more than any other side, Stuttgart fans will be consoled by the fact that their side will at least be playing Champions League football next season.
1: Really satisfied, I don't know the right words, really satisfied, happy and proud and happy and the experience, I would say, maybe of my life. Otherwise, it wouldn't have been 10 years. So I cannot be more grateful for the amount of love and affection that I had, not today, these days, not for many, many years, and nothing else. So.
2: Why now?
1: It's the time. It's not wake up, go to sleep one day, wake up in the day after, and say, now is the time to leave. It is a process that I felt it for a while, and always the club respect me unbelievable for the fact the decision the clubs has to be of course ready, and I felt that listen, this job is every 2 days during many years, and Selhurst Park and Anfield and Madrid and FA Cup and now I have to see, you know, live my life, at least see what happened. And 10 years is a lot of time, and I think the club needs, new manager, new energy, with these incredible players that we have right now, and you start to write another chapter. No rest, no plans to training for a while, so need to, otherwise I will be here, and I need to step back, I will not train for a while. It's not important, it's this type of debates. I've been happy doing my job in Barcelona, Bayern Munich and here, and I did my best. I give everything until the last drop of my what I have. So, and that is I'm living with incredible peace of my sense of peace of my soul, that I give everything for to do this club, in better position, and the people especially enjoy what we have done these 10 years, and many, many, many, but many, many people is involved in that.

0: 10 years, I think you will not see me with 70 years. I don't think it's the right sign. No, but Pep is a little bit younger than I, and I think 10 years with the club are on this level, it's unbelievable performance. So it's an unbelievable thing he did, and I say always Pep is the best coach in the world, and he showed it the last 10 years every year. So also when things are didn't go well, he always knows how to handle it, how to manage it.
1: It's just one of a kind. It's like just the one of the very, very, very best. He made a big revolution with the way he played in Barcelona, and then he put everything upside down in the German league, and then he comes here and crushes every record. So it's just outstanding. There are no words that can describe this determination and this level of input. It's just highest level.
2: Him here, an Ohio native, a Cleveland native.
3: Jalen Brunson scored 30 points. Mikal Bridges added 22. And the New York Knicks moved within one game of their first NBA Finals appearance since 1999 with a 121-108 victory over the Cleveland Cavaliers on Saturday night. OG Anunoby had 21 points as New York led the entire game. The Knicks were 43 of 77 from the field, including 11 of 28 on three-pointers. They were also 24 of 27 from the foul line.
4: He plays so hard.
3: The Knicks can wrap up the Eastern Conference Finals and sweep their second straight series with a win on Monday night. New York is the seventh team in NBA history to win at least 10 straight during a postseason run. The last team to do it was the Boston Celtics, who also went on a 10-game run on their way to the 2024 title. All but one of the Knicks' wins have been by double digits, with an average margin of victory of 22.5 points. Donovan Mitchell scored 23 points, and James Harden added 21 for Cleveland. The Cavaliers were 12 of 41 on three-pointers and 12 of 19 from the foul line.
4: Stop playing on that possession.
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leading issues of our age, the decisions that shape debate, every story counts. A fast-changing world told through stories that endure, events that define economies, societies, and political landscapes. A News. Perspectives change, truth remains. Discover the truth for justice.

Founded in 1999 in Vienna, Austria, VakifBank Bank International AG operates branches in Vienna, Frankfurt, and Cologne, as well as a representative office in Budapest, employing 73 staff members. The bank plays a significant role in strengthening economic relations and foreign trade between Turkey, Austria, and Germany. It primarily focuses on financing the commercial activities of its corporate clients and investing in bonds. With a strong capital and liquidity structure, the bank reached a total asset size of 991 million euro by the end of 2024. Thanks to its strong brand recognition, it serves approximately 13,000 customers across a broad base.

I would like to describe.

0: U.S. President Donald Trump said that a largely negotiated memorandum of understanding with Iran could reopen the Strait of Hormuz, though Iranian media quickly challenged his claim. Trump said on social media that final details of the emerging agreement are still under discussion and will be announced soon, without specifying the full scope of the proposed deal. Iran's semi-official Fars news agency later reported that Tehran will maintain management of the strategic waterway and said that Trump's description of the arrangement is inconsistent with reality. According to reports by U.S. media outlets, the proposed framework includes reopening the Strait of Hormuz during a 60-day ceasefire extension, while allowing Iran to continue oil exports and enter negotiations over its nuclear program. The reported draft agreement also includes Iranian commitments not to pursue nuclear weapons and to negotiate over limits on uranium enrichment and the future of its stockpile of highly enriched uranium. In exchange, Washington would reportedly ease pressure on Tehran by lifting its blockade on Iranian ports and granting sanctions waivers related to Iranian oil sales.
1: For a long period of time, put into the Stone Ages.
0: Iranian officials said that negotiations mediated by Pakistan had produced encouraging progress, though Tehran stressed that several key issues still require discussion, including sanctions relief, maritime access, and guarantees against renewed U.S. attacks. Despite diplomatic momentum, senior Iranian officials warned that the country had preserved its missile, drone, and uranium capabilities throughout the conflict, and cautioned that any renewed war would trigger a stronger response from Tehran.
2: So we've made some progress over the last 48 hours working with our partners in the Gulf region on an outline that could ultimately, if it succeeds, leave us not just with a completely open straits, and I mean open straits without tolls, and with addressing some of the key things that underpin what has been Iran's nuclear weapons ambitions in the past. So we think we've made some progress on the outline of something that, if it works, could give us that outcome. Obviously, that will require full Iranian acceptance and then compliance, and it will require some future work on negotiating the details. I'm always cautious when I say that because you can agree to things on paper, they actually have to be implemented. You can agree to things in writing, and then you actually have to go out and do it. And but I do think perhaps there is the possibility that over the next few hours, the world will get some good news, at least with regards to the straits and through and with regards to a process that can ultimately leave us where the president wants us to be. And that is a world that no longer has to be in fear or worry about an Iranian nuclear weapon. And so I do think there's some good news on that front, but not final news on that front. But perhaps a little bit later today, we'll have more to say. But you know, some progress has been made. I don't want to downplay that. But I also want to caveat it by saying we still have some work to do. We'll see.

0: Turkish President Recep Tayyip Erdogan held a high-level teleconference with U.S. President Donald Trump and regional leaders focused on developments involving Iran and the broader Middle East. The virtual meeting brought together leaders from Bahrain, the United Arab Emirates, Qatar, Egypt, Saudi Arabia, Jordan, and Pakistan, alongside senior members of the U.S. administration. The talks followed Trump's announcement that an agreement with Iran to end the conflict had been largely negotiated and was awaiting final details.
1: I love your tie.
0: Erdogan welcomed the diplomatic progress reached between Washington and Tehran and reiterated that Turkey supports resolving regional disputes through dialogue and diplomacy. The Turkish president said that an agreement guaranteeing free passage through the Strait of Hormuz would contribute significantly to regional stability and ease pressure on the global economy. Erdogan also expressed support for countries contributing to the negotiations and said that the Turkish nation is ready to provide all necessary assistance during the implementation phase of a possible agreement with Iran. Trump and Erdogan discussed broader regional stability as negotiations continued over the Strait of Hormuz, sanctions relief, and concerns surrounding Iran's nuclear program. The Turkish president stressed that Ankara seeks a new regional environment in which countries no longer threaten one another, and said that a just peace would have no losers, while emphasizing that lasting solutions could still be reached on contentious issues, including the Iranian nuclear file.
2: We're on a Royal Navy ship in Gibraltar, which has been fitted with new mine-clearing technology, which the UK Ministry of Defence says could be used to help secure the Strait of Hormuz by turning this ship into a mothership for autonomous systems, which can remotely detect and clear mines. The strait was open, but Iran closed it after President Donald Trump declared war. It's now a choke point, and the blockade has driven up the price of oil, jet fuel, and other goods. European governments, including the UK, have already been struggling with the cost of living crisis, and the closure has just made things worse. Trump slammed UK Prime Minister Keir Starmer and America's NATO allies for not coming to his aid when he first launched his war. And he's now told them it's their responsibility to open the strait. Britain and France are leading a group of nations to work out how to do that, but they say they won't deploy until hostilities have ceased. This all comes after Trump threatened to annex Greenland in January and to suddenly pull US troops from Europe. It means some European officials are seriously questioning the reliability of the United States as a partner and their own ability to do anything about it.
0: Spanish members of a Gaza-bound global Sumud flotilla, detained by Israel and deported via Turkey, arrived in Madrid and Barcelona on Saturday. The activists were greeted by relatives, friends, and pro-Palestinian supporters at Madrid's Barajas Airport and Barcelona's Josep Tarradellas Airport.
3: Nos secuestraron en aguas internacionales, nos llevaron a un barco prisión, donde nos tuvieron 3 días. 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
0: Speaking to the media, several of the activists said they had been subjected to sexual abuse, torture, and violence while in detention.
4: Exigimos acciones inmediatas por parte del gobierno para investigar esas acciones violentas por parte de la policía en el aeropuerto y que habrá consecuencias para cualquier miembro de la policía que ha estado involucrado con esas agresiones contra nuestras compañeras y compañeros.
0: Activists also called on the Spanish government to open an investigation and take action against police officers they said had beaten fellow flotilla members upon their arrival at Bilbao Airport.
5: One of the things that struck me very badly, Heavenly, was when we were on the prison ship. Every now and then they came out and they threw stun grenades. They threw two at me, one

0: on both sides, and then we had to come out, stand in line, and then 10 people would point guns at our faces as if we were about to be executed. And that was the moment where you stand like that and you think, okay, maybe this is the day that it's over. Yeah? But that's one example. But I spent also like 10 hours, maybe 12, 14 hours in different occasions, sitting on the ground on my knees with the hands on the back, in the sun, on gravel, finding positions to have less pain, especially when we had these handcuffs, the iron ones, you know, those are horrible. They're very painful, and then still you're struggling and finding out, how, what can I do? And if you didn't do what they wanted, then they kicked you, they came to you, they threatened you, you know, the weirdest things they did.
1: They kicked my legs multiple times. They also strip searched us multiple times. At one point, they like were strip searching me, and the one of the women, they just opened the curtain so everyone could walk past and everyone could see. My wrists are like very badly bruised because of the handcuffs, because they were way too tight and they wouldn't move them like at all.
2: The Israeli army bombed an apartment building in the central Gaza Strip city of Deir al-Bala after issuing an evacuation warning to residents, with the strike triggering a large fire that engulfed parts of the building. Witnesses reported scenes of panic as smoke and flames rose from the targeted structure shortly after residents fled the area following the warning. The attack came amid continued Israeli military operations across the Gaza Strip, despite ongoing ceasefire discussions and international calls to reduce civilian casualties. Deir al-Bala, which has become a refuge for many displaced Palestinians during the war, has repeatedly witnessed airstrikes, evacuation orders, and bombardments targeting residential areas and infrastructure. According to reports from regional media and humanitarian organizations, Israeli forces have increasingly targeted residential towers and apartment blocks after issuing forced evacuation notices, a tactic that rights groups and observers say has contributed to widespread displacement and fear among civilians already living under severe humanitarian conditions. Footage circulating online showed flames spreading through the building as emergency crews and residents attempted to respond to the aftermath of the strike. No immediate official casualty figures were released following the bombing, while local residents described the situation as chaotic due to the dense civilian population in the area and the limited emergency response capabilities remaining after months of conflict. The latest strike adds to growing concerns over the humanitarian situation in Gaza, where hospitals, shelters, and residential neighborhoods have been repeatedly damaged during the conflict. International aid organizations have warned that repeated bombardments, evacuation orders, and restrictions on humanitarian access have severely worsened living conditions for civilians across the enclave. The destruction caused by an Israeli attack carried out late last night in Deir al-Bala, in the central Gaza Strip, was documented after Israel was reported to have once again violated the ceasefire. Following the attack, many homes belonging to Palestinians in the area were destroyed, leaving hundreds of people, including children, the sick, and the elderly homeless, and without shelter. Palestinian woman Rim al-Kurd said they received a phone call from the Israeli army, ordering them to evacuate their home within 5 minutes. "We never thought our house would be bombed. We have nothing. Suddenly our home was taken from us and completely destroyed. We just want to be able to get things for our children," she said. Al-Kurd, who became homeless overnight, stated that their house was targeted about 40 minutes after the warning call. "They called us, but they said nothing. Why? Which place? Which house was being targeted? They harmed an entire neighborhood. Everyone here was affected," she added. Since Israel launched its attacks on the Gaza Strip on October 8, 2023, more than 72,000 Palestinians have reportedly been killed and over 172,000 injured, despite ceasefire efforts. Approximately 90% of Gaza's civilian infrastructure has also been damaged. Staying in a tent in central Beirut, this

0: Place Lebanese Mohamed Saidoun said he worries he has nowhere else to go after his savings ran out and his house was damaged in the latest war between Hezbollah and Israel. The 69-year-old was first displaced in the 2024 war and injured while fleeing Dahiya, Beirut's Hezbollah-controlled southern suburb, he added. A diabetic, Saidoun had already lost his instep to his medical condition. He later had to have his leg amputated above the knee following his injury and complications that went untreated during his displacement. Displaced again earlier this year, Saidoun now lives in a makeshift camp by the waterfront.
1: We fled at 4 a.m. with great difficulty under the bombardment. We had no car, nothing, no transportation. Everyone was crawling. It took us 2.5 hours to finish 1 kilometer. Thank God we survived and reached a place that's right here, further back. We settled in and set up small tents. No one was objecting. The situation was, people were fleeing war. So now we came. They brought us to the better place.
0: He recalled how he had to flee his house once more, a journey that he said took him hours as people struggled to leave Dahiya.
1: In this war, after February, buildings near our house were hit, but you know, because of the impact, everything in the house broke, so it is no longer habitable. Do you know what I mean, dear? If I had a house and I had a place to live in, even if it was in Dahiya, I would go and stay in it during this truce. This is what I am worried about. After here, where am I supposed to go? I can't. I don't have a house. I don't have furniture. I don't have anything. They told us to leave here. Where would I go? There's nothing we can do. I don't have anyone abroad to help me.
0: The current conflict erupted on March 2nd, when Hezbollah fired at Israel in support of Iran. More than 3,000 people have been killed in Lebanon since March 2nd, according to Lebanese authorities. Hostilities between the Iran-backed group and Israel have persisted, despite a ceasefire announced on April 16th, with both sides accusing each other of truce violations. Israel has kept up strikes on southern and eastern Lebanon, and its troops are raising homes in a southern border strip of Lebanon, citing security concerns. Hezbollah has continued targeting northern Israel and Israeli military positions within Lebanon. Russia said its forces have hit Ukrainian targets like defense industrial enterprises and energy facilities, while Ukraine reported strikes over major Russian facilities. The Russian Defense Ministry on Saturday said, in its latest report, that over the past 24 hours, its forces struck Ukrainian defense industrial enterprises, energy facilities used by the Ukrainian military, as well as assembly and storage sites for long-range drones. The military also reported hitting temporary deployment points of Ukrainian forces and foreign mercenaries in 142 locations. Russian air defense units shot down 8 guided aerial bombs and 800 fixed-wing drones during the same period, according to the report. The General Staff of the Armed Forces of Ukraine reported on Saturday that its troops conducted precision strikes on multiple key Russian targets, including an oil terminal on the Black Sea coast. Ukrainian strikes also targeted logistical warehouses, ammunition depots, and communication nodes on the Eastern Front. Ukrainian President Volodymyr Zelensky on Saturday said, in a social media post, that Ukrainian forces carried out a long-range strike against a major chemical plant in Russia's Perm-Krai region. The death toll from a Ukrainian attack on a college dormitory in Starobelsk in the Luhansk region has risen to 21, with many others being injured, the Russian Ministry of Emergency Situation said on Saturday. The ministry said on Friday, a large-scale overnight drone assault hit the campus of Starobelsk College, affiliated with Luhansk Pedagogical University, causing the collapse of the student dormitory building. A total of 86 students aged 14 to 18, along with one staff member, were inside the building at the time of the strike, said local health authorities. The Russian-appointed governor of the Luhansk region declared May 24th and 25th as days of mourning for the victims of the attack. Russian President Vladimir Putin said on Friday that the attack was not an accident, claiming that there are no military facilities, security service sites, or related agencies near the dormitory. Ukraine's general staff denied targeting civilian infrastructure, saying its forces strike only military facilities and objects used for military purposes in accordance with international humanitarian law.

0: Kyiv firefighters carried out rescue operations after Russia struck Ukraine's capital with a massive wave of missiles and drones, killing at least one person and injuring 21, officials said. Firefighters used hoses to douse the flames at a damaged building, and rescue workers evacuated the wounded. Footage shared by the state emergency services of Ukraine in Kyiv region showed. Explosions reverberated through the city just after 1 a.m., following a warning by Ukraine's Air Force on its Telegram channel that Russia might launch a hypersonic Oreshnik ballistic missile. The Air Force did not respond to a request for comment on whether an Oreshnik struck any target during the attack. Ukraine's national police said Russian forces carried out a large-scale assault on Kyiv with ballistic missiles and attack drones, causing damage across multiple districts of the city. Klitschko said residential buildings, administrative facilities, and parked cars were damaged in the attack. The attack came a day after President Volodymyr Zelensky, citing intelligence reports, warned that Russia appeared to be preparing a combined strike against Ukraine, particularly Kyiv, using various types of weapons, including the Oreshnik ballistic missile.
1: German Foreign Minister Johann Vadefuhl said on Friday his government will spend more than 4% of the country's gross domestic product on defense this year. Vadefuhl also said prior to a meeting of NATO held in Helsingborg, Sweden, that Germany was on its way to 5%. In regard to U.S. plans to withdraw 5,000 troops from Germany, Vadefuhl said it was always expected for the U.S. to make troop movements, saying that he welcomed the U.S. decision to deploy additional troops to Poland. Vadefuhl said Germany wanted to reach NATO's 5% spending target and the associated strengthening of defense capabilities as quickly as possible. At the 2025 NATO summit, the alliance agreed that member states should in future invest at least 3.5% of gross domestic product in defense spending. A further 1.5% is to be allocated to defense-related spending, such as infrastructure, bringing the total target to 5% annually by 2035.
2: The focus is now on the path to NATO 3.0 with a new burden-sharing model. An alliance with greater European responsibility and more European capabilities. Germany is leading the way. We are well on our way to reaching the 5% target. This year, we will already exceed 4% in budgetary terms. This needs to be implemented. This needs to be translated into capabilities. In this respect, we are a leading country within NATO. The message is very clear. We will not waver in our support. Ukraine always has the staying power. It can always count on our support. That must be the message from Ankara. Therefore, it is still time to be ready for negotiations. We must enter these negotiations with a position of strength. This signal can and will come, in particular from a strong, strengthened, and united NATO. We will work towards this, and this is our path to a successful summit in Ankara.
3: Und das ist unser Weg zu einem erfolgreichen Gipfel in Ankara.
1: The U.S. opening of a larger diplomatic hub in Greenland was met by demonstrators opposed to U.S. President Trump's ambition for greater influence in the Arctic island. Greenland's Prime Minister Jens Frederik Nielsen and a series of other politicians said that they had declined invitations to attend the opening of the new diplomatic mission. Several hundred people demonstrated outside the consulate, carrying the island's red and white flag and posters that said, USA, stop it, while chanting no means no, and Greenland belongs to the Greenlanders. Trump has described Greenland, an island of 57,000 people, as strategically vital for countering Russia and China.

0: China in the Arctic. European concerns about Trump's attitude towards NATO were also exacerbated this year by Trump's push to acquire Greenland, a territory of fellow NATO member Denmark.
1: European leaders woke up on the morning of this NATO foreign ministers meeting reading the news that American President Donald Trump was changing American troops inside Europe. And that news came as quite a surprise again. American Secretaries Marco Rubio and Pete Hegseth have both missed previous NATO ministerial meetings, and that caused quite a bit of unease inside the alliance. Rubio's presence here in Sweden made the NATO family feel whole again, but not quite completely at ease. Rubio said he understands why the NATO alliance is important to Europe, but he wants Europe to show why the alliance is important to the U.S.
2: A gunman who fired at a White House checkpoint was shot by officers and died after being taken to the hospital on Saturday evening, the Secret Service said. The man approached the checkpoint at 17th Street and Pennsylvania Avenue near the White House, pulled a gun out of his bag, and started shooting at officers, according to a Secret Service statement. Officers returned fire and shot the suspect, the agency said. A bystander was struck by gunfire, the statement said, but it did not make clear how badly the person was hurt. Another Secret Service statement, cited by multiple news outlets, said it was not clear whether the bystander was hit when the gunman began shooting or during the subsequent exchange of gunfire. The shooting suspect was identified as an emotionally disturbed person, a law enforcement official told Reuters, adding that a stay-away order had been issued to him previously. No law enforcement personnel were injured, the Secret Service said, adding that President Donald Trump was at the White House during the incident. U.S. President Donald Trump, in the early hours of Sunday, May 24th, thanked the Secret Service for their response. In a post on Truth Social, Trump also called for building the most safe and secure space of its kind ever built in Washington, D.C. Tensions continue in Bolivia as the country faces weeks of protests. The country is undergoing a tense and contested effort by authorities to clear roadblocks and open a humanitarian corridor aimed at delivering food supplies in the cities of La Paz and El Alto, officials said on Friday. On Saturday, police and military personnel lined the highway linking El Alto and Oruro before dawn in an operation that ultimately failed to fully reopen roads and secure the entry of food and fuel. The deployment began late at night, with anti-riot units, armored vehicles, and heavy machinery working to clear blockades along the route to Oruro. Authorities sought to establish a humanitarian corridor after weeks of disruptions that triggered shortages of essential supplies. Initial progress was reported in the early hours as crews removed stones, earth mounds, trenches, and improvised barriers in sectors including Sencata and parts of the La Paz Highway. Excavators were seen clearing layers of rock spread across the roadway. Even though the humanitarian caravan with white flags passed, roads remained blocked. Violence later spread to Achica Arriba, where a convoy of heavy trucks was halted for hours as residents and community members reinstalled barricades. Confrontations intensified, with security forces again deploying tear gas, while protesters responded with stones and other projectiles. In La Paz, residents lined up for hours to buy gasoline, while food is being sold in limited quantities at prices reported to be higher than usual. The disruptions have heightened concerns over access to essential goods, with many families struggling to cope as the protests drag on.
3: Uganda has confirmed three new cases of Ebola, bringing the total number of infections in the current outbreak there to five. That's according to the health ministry on Saturday, as authorities stepped up contact tracing to contain the spread. The World Health Organization has declared the outbreak a public health emergency of international concern and said the risk of a national epidemic in the neighboring Democratic Republic of Congo is very high. Nearly 750 suspected cases and 177 suspected deaths have been recorded in Congo. The new cases in Uganda include a driver who transported the country's first confirmed patient and a health worker exposed while caring for

patient. Both are receiving treatment and were identified among known contacts, the ministry said in a statement. The third case is a woman from Congo who entered Uganda with mild abdominal symptoms. All identified contacts linked to the confirmed cases are being closely monitored, the ministry said, urging the public to remain vigilant and report suspected symptoms.

0: UN Undersecretary General for Humanitarian Affairs and Emergency Relief Coordinator Tom Fletcher announced on Friday that he is allocating up to $60 million U.S. dollars from the UN Central Emergency Response Fund to accelerate the response to the Ebola outbreak in the Democratic Republic of the Congo and the wider region. While the humanitarian community is fully mobilized, he said, the epidemiological context is challenging. There are not yet licensed vaccines or treatments for the Bundibugyo strain. Noting that these are some of the most difficult operating environments in the world for the life-saving work, with conflict and high population movement, Fletcher said the United Nations is working to secure safe and sustained access for frontline responders, including to areas controlled by armed groups. The UN Relief Chief underscored that containment depends on fast, coordinated action at the community level, stressing the importance of strong communication with governments and effective early warning and detection systems. Fletcher said he is in close contact with UN humanitarian coordinators and the teams in the DRC, Uganda, and South Sudan, and more staff from key UN agencies and partners are being deployed this weekend to reinforce the effort. In addition, the World Food Program is scaling up its emergency operations in eastern DRC to assist the government, the World Health Organization, and other partners in containing the spread of the Ebola outbreak as quickly as possible. Meanwhile, the UN Humanitarian Air Service is working to repair damaged airport facilities and is adding new flight routes to ensure that relief workers and critical supplies reach target areas as quickly as possible.
1: Containing Ebola requires more than treatment alone, WFP says. It requires food, it requires access, it requires transport, and it requires logistics so frontline teams can move fast and affected families can safely follow public health measures.
2: A powerful bomb exploded near a railway track as a train carrying passengers passed through the southwestern Pakistani city of Quetta on Sunday, wounding more than two dozen people and triggering panic and chaos at the scene, officials said. The force of the explosion caused two of the train cars to overturn and catch fire, sending thick black smoke into the air, according to videos shared online from the scene. The attack happened in the area used by security forces, badly damaging several nearby buildings and smashing vehicles parked along the road. Balochistan government official Babar Yousafzai confirmed the attack but gave no further details, saying authorities were still investigating. Doctors at local hospitals said they had received more than 30 wounded people, several of them in critical condition. Quetta is the capital of insurgency-hit Balochistan province, where separatist groups and militants frequently target security forces. There was no immediate claim of responsibility for the bombing. At least 26 people, including soldiers, were killed in 2024 when a suicide bomber attacked a train station in Balochistan. Oil and mineral-rich Balochistan has long been the scene of a low-level insurgency, with separatist groups such as the outlawed Baloch Liberation Army demanding independence from Pakistan's central government. The insurgents have frequently targeted security forces, government installations, and civilians in the province and elsewhere in the country. Rescuers search for missing people overnight, following a massive mine explosion in Qinyuan, Shaanxi province, with search conditions having improved, according to state broadcaster CCTV. Footage from CCTV showed a rescue robot was deployed inside the mine at 3 a.m. Sunday to boost operational efficiency. According to a press conference on Friday night, the explosion killed 82 people, left two missing, and injured 128 others. Intensive search operations continued in the water.

0: waterlogged mine, with multiple rounds of inspections completed in other tunnels. The National Health Commission has dispatched experts to the site for medical treatment, according to CCTV.
1: Rescue efforts continue after a gas explosion in a mine in the Xinyuan County in northern China. The explosion 2 days ago in this mine behind me left at least 82 people dead, more than 120 people injured, and still two missing miners. This tragedy became the deadliest incident in a mining situation in at least 17 years. After the explosion, President Xi Jinping ordered to do a thorough investigation, and they have been doing that, and according to some state media and some local authorities, they have found some irregularities that they need to look into, but we don't have any details yet. For the moment, some company officials have been put under detention, and they have been investigated.
0: Two people feared trapped after a building collapse in the Philippines were alive and communicating with rescuers on Sunday, an official said, as rescue efforts continued. The number rescued in the collapse of the 9-story building under construction, including those in the vicinity, has risen to 24, with no deaths reported, Jay Palayo, Information Officer Angeles City, north of the capital Manila, told Reuters. Among the rescued was a 51-year-old Malaysian national who was staying in a nearby budget hotel, which was damaged when the concrete structure collapsed. It was unclear how many were still feared trapped, with a site engineer saying 19 people had been working at the site, Palayo said. We are trying to determine whether all 19 were there. He had told DZBB Radio that 30 to 40 people were feared trapped based on information from a site foreman who was among those who escaped. It was not immediately clear what caused the collapse, but the city engineer was reviewing the construction history, Palayo said, adding that moving the concrete debris was a challenge for rescuers.
2: What we are experiencing is basically a change in the wind direction. So we had winds blowing from the north, from higher latitudes, so colder winds during the last week. But from now on, we'll have winds blowing from the south. In 1944, the temperature reached 32.8 degrees Celsius, which is basically the maximum or the record in the UK. So it actually happened already. But with climate change, we are getting these temperatures more frequent and more intense, and even earlier in the year. It's going to hit in the UK, France, and Benelux countries more than southern Europe or Spain and Portugal, actually, because the high pressure system will be particularly centered over central Europe. So it's basically these regions that will experience extremely warmer temperatures than usual. We will have a super El Nino building over the upcoming year, and this will probably bring like more heat dumps in the upcoming year, of course. But in this case, in this particular case, we are not expecting that it's influencing, basically.

0: Mexico and the European Union signed a long-delayed free trade agreement as both sides seek to reduce economic dependence on the United States and shield themselves from the impact of tariffs imposed by U.S. President Donald Trump. The updated accord significantly expands the existing Mexico-EU trade framework established in 2000, extending cooperation beyond industrial goods to include services, digital trade, government procurement, investment, and agricultural products.
1: The goal here is simple. We want to create even more jobs and value on both sides. With swift ratification, tariffs on virtually all Mexican agri-food exports to Europe will disappear. Mm-hmm. Imagine the opportunities. European companies, drawn by Mexico's talent and dynamism, already support more than 5 million jobs here, and there is much more to come.
0: The agreement reflects growing efforts by both Mexico and the European Union to diversify trade ties as uncertainty surrounding U.S. trade policy continues to reshape global commerce. Mexico's economy ministry estimates that the new deal could increase Mexican exports to the EU from roughly $24 billion annually to $36 billion by 2030, while European exports to Mexico already total around $65 billion each year. The signing comes after lengthy delays linked to broader EU trade priorities and Mexico's caution over moves that could complicate sensitive negotiations with Washington, which remains the destination for more than 80% of Mexican exports.
2: Kevin Warsh was sworn in as chair of the Federal Reserve on Friday as Americans deal with surging gas prices and eroding consumer sentiment.
3: It's the honor of a lifetime to be called back into public service.
2: Warsh has laid out ambitious reform goals for a central bank he's criticized ever since leaving his job there as a governor in 2011.
3: I will lead a reform-oriented Federal Reserve, learning from past successes and mistakes both. Escaping static frameworks and models, and upholding clear standards of integrity and performance.
2: The 56-year-old won President Donald Trump's backing for the job after a year-long public audition among top candidates.
4: No one in America is better prepared to lead the Federal Reserve than Kevin Warsh.
2: Trump, who often berated former chair Jerome Powell, said Warsh would have the full support of his administration.
4: I want Kevin to be totally independent. I want him to be independent and just do a great job. Don't look at me. Don't look at anybody. Just do your own thing and do a great job.
2: Though he cautioned him to recognize that growth does not mean inflation.
4: We want to stop inflation, but we don't want to stop greatness. And so that's really a very good thing, a very positive thing, and that's what he's looking to do.
2: Awaiting Warsh is an unfolding boom in artificial intelligence that's reshaping the economy in ways Fed officials say could be profound for workers. Inflation is high and potentially heading higher as the economy deals with shocks, including an oil price spike driven by the U.S.-Israel war with Iran. As Warsh steps into the role, he will have to confront whether to raise interest rates to keep inflation from moving further beyond the Fed's 2% target, or put his credibility as an inflation fighter at risk.
5: NVIDIA CEO Jensen Huang signaled on Saturday his company sees major long-term opportunities in China, despite tensions arising from the U.S.-China technological race. Huang spoke to reporters after landing in Taipei ahead of a major trade show there. He was asked whether the world's second-largest economy was part of the $200 billion market forecast he mentioned during NVIDIA's earnings call on Wednesday.
6: I would think so. You know, $200 billion is not today, it's someday. It includes, of course, all the data center CPUs. And this is a new market for us.
5: CPUs, or central processing units, are becoming more important as companies move toward agentic AI, which are systems that can perform tasks more independently. The shift is expanding demand beyond GPUs, or graphics processing units, the chips NVIDIA is best known for, widely used to train large AI models. In face of rising competition, Huang has tried to assure investors that the world's most valuable company can keep up its blockbuster growth with its broad base of customers. He's also been positive that new products will help the company beat the $1 trillion in sales it has forecast for its flagship AI chips.
6: And Vera is a really exciting CPO, and I'll tell you more about it next week.
5: But NVIDIA's H200 chip still faces hurdles in China. The U.S. government has granted licenses allowing the company to sell its second most powerful chip there, but Chinese officials have not yet approved it as Beijing works to support domestic chip makers.
6: H200 has been licensed to ship to China.

0: It would be terrific to be able to serve that market. The Chinese market is very important. It's very large, of course.
1: Recent talks between U.S. President Donald Trump and Chinese President Xi Jinping did not produce an immediate breakthrough.
2: I think people of my age, many of us either cannot become independent at all or do so under terrible conditions. This means that at 30 years old, with a job and stability, you can't have a space you consider your own. You're forced into certain situations, like sharing with people you don't know, not having your own common areas. You can't use them or access them, and all the issues that come with sharing with strangers, paying a huge amount in rent, and having only a tiny portion left for your life. You can't plan for the future because you simply don't have the money to do so. Keep in mind that this has been a structural problem for many years, many decades, because Spain never built a stable public rental housing stock. We have approximately 2% compared to other countries that are at 20% or 30%. Additionally, with the population concentrating in large cities, tourist and seasonal rentals have also removed these homes from the residential market, and wages are not keeping pace with prices.

Iran will base their squad in the Mexican border city of Tijuana during this year's World Cup, after soccer's world governing body FIFA approved a request to move the training camp from Arizona. That's according to the head of Iran's soccer federation, Mehdi Taj, on Saturday. Taj said the move would help avoid visa-related complications and that the squad would be able to travel directly to Mexico aboard Iran Air flights. FIFA did not immediately respond to a request for comment. Iran will play their first two Group G matches in Los Angeles against New Zealand and Belgium, before facing Egypt in Seattle. Iran has faced uncertainty for months over travel and security arrangements for the World Cup, which will be co-hosted by the United States, Canada, and Mexico. Iranian officials said this month that their players and staff had yet to receive U.S. visas less than a month before the start of the tournament. Taj said FIFA had been asked for guarantees over visas, security, and the treatment of the Iranian delegation.

0: A Harry Kane hat trick fired Bayern Munich to a 3-0 DFB Cup final victory over VfB Stuttgart at Berlin's Olympiastadion on Saturday, completing the domestic double for Vincent Kompany's side. Bayern beat the defending champions with a ruthless second-half display to lift the trophy for the first time since 2020. Kane's goals in the second half set off fireworks among the Bayern fans who had joined their Stuttgart rivals in protesting against the German Soccer Federation for a planned increase in security measures. Kane finished with 61 goals across all competitions for Bayern this season, while Bayern cruised to a 21st title in 26 final appearances, at least 15 more than any other side. Stuttgart fans will be consoled by the fact that their side will at least be playing Champions League football next season.
1: Really satisfied, I don't know the right words, really satisfied, happy and proud, and have been an experience, I would say, maybe of my life. Otherwise, it wouldn't have been 10 years. So, I cannot be more grateful for the amount of love and affection that I had not today, these days, you know, for many, many years, and nothing else. So.
2: Why now?
1: It's the time. It's not wake up, go to sleep one day, wake up in the day after, and say now is the time to leave. It is a process that I felt it for a while, and always the club respect me unbelievable for the fact the decision. The club has to be, of course, ready. And I felt that, listen, this job is every 2 days during many, many years, and Selhurst Park and Anfield and Madrid and FA Cup and the... And now I have to see, you know, live my life, at least see what happened. And 10 years is a lot of time, and I think the club needs, new manager, new energy, with these incredible players that we have right now, and you start to write another chapter. No rest, no plans to training for a while, so need to, otherwise I will be here, and I need to step back. I will not train for a while. It's not important, it's this type of debates. I've been happy doing my job in Barcelona, Bayern Munich and here, and I did my best. I give everything until the last drop of my what I have. So, and that is I'm living with incredible peace of my sense of peace of my soul, that I give everything for to do this club, in better position, and the people especially enjoy what we have done these 10 years, and many, many, many, but many, many people is involved in that.

0: 10 years, I think you will not see me with 70 years. I don't think it's the right sign. No, but Pep is a little bit younger than I, and I think 10 years with the club are on this level, it's unbelievable performance. So it's an unbelievable thing he did, and I say always Pep is the best coach in the world, and he showed it the last 10 years every year. So also when things are didn't go well, he always knows how to handle it, how to manage it.
1: It's just one of a kind. It's like just the one of the very, very, very best. He made a big revolution with the way he played in Barcelona, and then he put everything upside down in the German league, and then he comes here and crushes every record. So it's just outstanding. There are no words that can describe this determination and this level of input. It's just highest level.
2: Him here, an Ohio native, a Cleveland native.
3: Jalen Brunson scored 30 points. Mikal Bridges added 22. And the New York Knicks moved within one game of their first NBA Finals appearance since 1999 with a 121-108 victory over the Cleveland Cavaliers on Saturday night. OG Anunoby had 21 points as New York led the entire game. The Knicks were 43 of 77 from the field, including 11 of 28 on three-pointers. They were also 24 of 27 from the foul line.
4: One skill is he plays so hard.
3: The Knicks can wrap up the Eastern Conference Finals and sweep their second straight series with a win on Monday night. New York is the seventh team in NBA history to win at least 10 straight during a postseason run. The last team to do it was the Boston Celtics, who also went on a 10-game run on their way to the 2024 title.
4: The floater is up. Robinson throws it down.
3: All but one of the Knicks' wins have been by double digits, with an average margin of victory of 22.5 points. Donovan Mitchell scored 23 points, and James Harden added 21 for Cleveland. The Cavaliers were 12 of 41 on three-pointers and 12 of 19 from the foul line.
4: Stop playing on that possession.
5: Sponsored by Holland.

I'm Sudha Azar with your global weather update. Let's start. Across much of Europe, light clouds are moving quickly across the region. Athens will be rainy at 22 degrees, while Ankara has similar weather at 18. Farther west, warmer conditions take hold for most of the continent. Rome is partly cloudy at 28 degrees, while Berlin has similar weather at 27. In the Balkans, temperatures remain on the warmer side. Tirana is cloudy at 28 degrees, while Pristina has similar weather at 20. The Middle East warms up today, though. Mecca peaks at 46 degrees, and Baghdad is sunny at 35. In Central Asia, Almaty is rainy at 16 degrees, while Baku is partly cloudy for today. Farther east, Bangkok is cloudy at 33 degrees, and Urumqi has similar weather at 16. Across Africa, Casablanca is partly cloudy at 29 degrees, while Tripoli is sunny at 23. In North America, Toronto is rainy, and Los Angeles is partly cloudy at 24. In South America, Buenos Aires is at 15 degrees, while Caracas is cloudy at 24. Across Oceania, Sydney is rainy at 19 degrees, while Port Moresby is at 31 for today. That's the latest global weather update. Stay tuned for more news and forecasts here on A News.

0: U.S. President Donald Trump said that a largely negotiated memorandum of understanding with Iran could reopen the Strait of Hormuz, though Iranian media quickly challenged his claim. Trump said on social media that final details of the emerging agreement are still under discussion and will be announced soon, without specifying the full scope of the proposed deal. Iran's semi-official Fars news agency later reported that Tehran will maintain management of the strategic waterway and said that Trump's description of the arrangement is inconsistent with reality. According to reports by U.S. media outlets, the proposed framework includes reopening the Strait of Hormuz during a 60-day ceasefire extension, while allowing Iran to continue oil exports and enter negotiations over its nuclear program. The reported draft agreement also includes Iranian commitments not to pursue nuclear weapons and to negotiate over limits on uranium enrichment and the future of its stockpile of highly enriched uranium. In exchange, Washington would reportedly ease pressure on Tehran by lifting its blockade on Iranian ports and granting sanctions waivers related to Iranian oil sales.
1: A long period of time put into the Stone Ages.
0: Iranian officials said that negotiations mediated by Pakistan had produced encouraging progress, though Tehran stressed that several key issues still require discussion, including sanctions relief, maritime access, and guarantees against renewed U.S. attacks. Despite diplomatic momentum, senior Iranian officials warned that the country had preserved its missile, drone, and uranium capabilities throughout the conflict, and cautioned that any renewed war would trigger a stronger response from Tehran.
2: So we've made some progress over the last 48 hours working with our partners in the Gulf region on an outline that could ultimately, if it succeeds, leave us not just with a completely open straits, and I mean open straits without tolls, and with addressing some of the key things that underpin what has been Iran's nuclear weapons ambitions in the past. So we think we've made some progress on the outline of something that, if it works, could give us that outcome. Obviously, that will require full Iranian acceptance and then compliance, and it will require some future work on negotiating the details. I'm always cautious when I say that because you can agree to things on paper, they actually have to be implemented. You can agree to things in writing, and then you actually have to go out and do it. But I do think perhaps there is the possibility that over the next few hours, the world will get some good news, at least with regards to the straits with regards to a process that can ultimately leave us where the president wants us to be. And that is a world that no longer has to be in fear or worry about an Iranian nuclear weapon. So I do think there's some good news on that front, but not final news on that front. But perhaps a little bit later today, we'll have more to say. But some progress has been made. I don't want to downplay that. But I also want to caveat it by saying we still have some work to do. We'll see.

0: Turkish President Recep Tayyip Erdogan held a high-level teleconference with U.S. President Donald Trump and regional leaders focused on developments involving Iran and the broader Middle East. The virtual meeting brought together leaders from Bahrain, the United Arab Emirates, Qatar, Egypt, Saudi Arabia, Jordan, and Pakistan, alongside senior members of the U.S. administration. The talks followed Trump's announcement that an agreement with Iran to end the conflict had been largely negotiated and was awaiting final details.
1: I love your tie.
0: Erdogan welcomed the diplomatic progress reached between Washington and Tehran and reiterated that Turkey supports resolving regional disputes through dialogue and diplomacy. The Turkish

0: president said that an agreement guaranteeing free passage through the Strait of Hormuz would contribute significantly to regional stability and ease pressure on the global economy. Erdogan also expressed support for countries contributing to the negotiations and said that the Turkish nation is ready to provide all necessary assistance during the implementation phase of a possible agreement with Iran. Trump and Erdogan discussed broader regional stability as negotiations continued over the Strait of Hormuz, sanctions relief, and concerns surrounding Iran's nuclear program. The Turkish president stressed that Ankara seeks a new regional environment in which countries no longer threaten one another, and said that a just peace would have no losers, while emphasizing that lasting solutions could still be reached on contentious issues, including the Iranian nuclear file.
1: We're on a Royal Navy ship in Gibraltar, which has been fitted with new mine-clearing technology, which the UK Ministry of Defence says could be used to help secure the Strait of Hormuz by turning this ship into a mothership for autonomous systems, which can remotely detect and clear mines. The Strait was open, but Iran closed it after President Donald Trump declared war. It's now a choke point, and the blockade has driven up the price of oil, jet fuel, and other goods. European governments, including the UK, have already been struggling with a cost of living crisis, and the closure has just made things worse. Trump slammed UK Prime Minister Keir Starmer and America's NATO allies for not coming to his aid when he first launched his war, and he's now told them it's their responsibility to open the strait. Britain and France are leading a group of nations to work out how to do that, but they say they won't deploy until hostilities have ceased. This all comes after Trump threatened to annex Greenland in January and to suddenly pull US troops from Europe. It means some European officials are seriously questioning the reliability of the United States as a partner and their own ability to do anything about it.
0: Spanish members of a Gaza-bound global Sumud flotilla detained by Israel and deported via Turkiye arrived in Madrid and Barcelona on Saturday. The activists were greeted by relatives, friends, and pro-Palestinian supporters at Madrid's Barajas Airport and Barcelona's Josep Tarradellas Airport.
2: Nos secuestraron en aguas internacionales. 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
0: Speaking to the media, several of the activists said they had been subjected to sexual abuse, torture, and violence while in detention.
3: Exigimos acciones inmediatas por parte del gobierno para investigar esas acciones violentas por parte de la policía en el aeropuerto y que habrá consecuencias para cualquier miembro de la policía que ha estado involucrado con esas agresiones contra nuestras compañeras y compañeros.
0: Activists also called on the Spanish government to open an investigation and take action against police officers they said had beaten fellow flotilla members upon their arrival at Bilbao Airport.
4: One of the things that struck me very badly, Heavenly, was when we were on the prison ship. Every now and then they came out and they threw stun grenades. They threw two at me, one on both sides. And then we had to come out, stand in line, and then 10 people would point guns at our faces as if we were about to be executed. And that was a moment where you stand like that and you think, okay, maybe this is the day that it's over. Yeah? But that's one example. But I spent also like 10 hours, maybe 12, 14 hours in different occasions, sitting on the ground on my knees with the hands on the back in the sun on gravel, finding positions to have less pain, especially when we had these handcuffs, the iron ones, you know, those are horrible, they're very painful, and then still you're struggling and finding out how, what can I do, and if you didn't do what they wanted, then they kicked you, they came to you, they threatened you, you know, the weirdest things they did.
5: They kicked my legs multiple times.

0: They also strip searched us multiple times. And at one point, they were strip searching me, and the one of the women, they just opened the curtain so everyone could walk past and everyone could see. And yeah, my wrists are very badly bruised because of the handcuffs, because they were way too tight and they wouldn't move them at all.
1: The Israeli army bombed an apartment building in the central Gaza Strip city of Deir al-Bala after issuing an evacuation warning to residents, with the strike triggering a large fire that engulfed parts of the building. Witnesses reported scenes of panic as smoke and flames rose from the targeted structure shortly after residents fled the area following the warning. The attack came amid continued Israeli military operations across the Gaza Strip, despite ongoing ceasefire discussions and international calls to reduce civilian casualties. Deir al-Bala, which has become a refuge for many displaced Palestinians during the war, has repeatedly witnessed airstrikes, evacuation orders, and bombardments targeting residential areas and infrastructure. According to reports from regional media and humanitarian organizations, Israeli forces have increasingly targeted residential towers and apartment blocks after issuing forced evacuation notices, a tactic that rights groups and observers say has contributed to widespread displacement and fear among civilians already living under severe humanitarian conditions. Footage circulating online showed flames spreading through the building as emergency crews and residents attempted to respond to the aftermath of the strike. No immediate official casualty figures were released following the bombing, while local residents described the situation as chaotic due to the dense civilian population in the area and the limited emergency response capabilities remaining after months of conflict. The latest strike adds to growing concerns over the humanitarian situation in Gaza, where hospitals, shelters, and residential neighborhoods have been repeatedly damaged during the conflict. International aid organizations have warned that repeated bombardments, evacuation orders, and restrictions on humanitarian access have severely worsened living conditions for civilians across the enclave. The destruction caused by an Israeli attack carried out late last night in Deir al-Bala, in the central Gaza Strip, was documented after Israel was reported to have once again violated the ceasefire. Following the attack, many homes belonging to Palestinians in the area were destroyed, leaving hundreds of people, including children, the sick, and the elderly homeless and without shelter. Palestinian woman Rim al-Kurd said they received a phone call from the Israeli army, ordering them to evacuate their home within 5 minutes. "We never thought our house would be bombed. We have nothing. Suddenly our home was taken from us and completely destroyed. We just want to be able to get things for our children," she said. Al-Kurd, who became homeless overnight, stated that their house was targeted about 40 minutes after the warning call. "They called us, but they said nothing. Why? Which place? Which house was being targeted? They harmed an entire neighborhood. Everyone here was affected," she added. Since Israel launched its attacks on the Gaza Strip on October 8, 2023, more than 72,000 Palestinians have reportedly been killed and over 172,000 injured, despite ceasefire efforts. Approximately 90% of Gaza's civilian infrastructure has also been damaged. Staying in a tent in central Beirut, displaced Lebanese Mohammed Saidoun said he worries he has nowhere else to go after his savings ran out and his house was damaged in the latest war between Hezbollah and Israel. The 69-year-old was first displaced in the 2024 war and injured while fleeing Dahiya, Beirut's Hezbollah-controlled southern suburb, he added. A diabetic, Saidoun had already lost his instep to his medical condition. He later had to have his leg amputated above the knee following his injury and complications that went untreated during his displacement. Displaced again earlier this year, Saidoun now lives in a makeshift camp by the waterfront.
2: We fled at 4 a.m. with great difficulty under the bombardment. We had no car, nothing, no transportation. Everyone was crawling. It took us 2.5 hours to finish 1 kilometer. Thank God we survived and reached a place that's right here, further back. We settled in and set up small tents. No one was objecting. The situation was, people were fleeing war. So now we came. They brought us to the better place.
1: He recalled how he had to flee his house once more, a journey that he said took him hours as people struggled to leave Da'iyeh.
2: In this war, after February, buildings near our house were hit, but you know, because of the impact, everything in the house broke, so it is no longer habitable. Do you know what I mean, dear? If I had a house and I had a place to live in, even if it was in Da'iyeh, I would go and stay in it during this truce. This is what I am worried about. After here, where am I supposed to go? I can't. I don't have a house. I don't have furniture. I don't have anything. They told us to leave here. Where would I go? There's nothing we can do. I don't have anyone abroad to help me.
1: The current conflict erupted on March 2nd, when Hezbollah fired at Israel in support of Iran. More than 3,000 people have been killed in Lebanon since March 2nd, according to Lebanese authorities. Hostilities between the Iran-backed group and Israel have persisted, despite a ceasefire announced on April 16th, with both sides accusing each other of truce violations. Israel has kept up strikes on southern and eastern Lebanon, and its troops are raising homes in a southern border strip of Lebanon, citing security concerns. Hezbollah has continued targeting northern Israel and Israeli military positions within Lebanon. Russia said its forces have hit Ukrainian targets like defense industrial enterprises and energy facilities, while Ukraine reported strikes over major Russian facilities. The Russian Defense Ministry on Saturday said, in its latest report, that over the past 24 hours, its forces struck Ukrainian defense industrial enterprises, energy facilities used by the Ukrainian military, as well as assembly and storage sites for long-range drones. The military also reported hitting temporary deployment points of Ukrainian forces and foreign mercenaries in 142 locations. Russian air defense units shot down 8 guided aerial bombs and 800 fixed-wing drones during the same period, according to the report. The General Staff of the Armed Forces of Ukraine reported on Saturday that its troops conducted precision strikes on multiple key Russian targets, including an oil terminal on the Black Sea coast. Ukrainian strikes also targeted logistical warehouses, ammunition depots, and communication nodes on the Eastern Front. Ukrainian President Volodymyr Zelensky on Saturday said, in a social media post, that Ukrainian forces carried out a long-range strike against a major chemical plant in Russia's Perm Krai region. The death toll from a Ukrainian attack on a college dormitory in Starobelsk in the Luhansk region has risen to 21, with many others being injured, the Russian Ministry of Emergency Situation said on Saturday. The ministry said on Friday, a large-scale overnight drone assault hit the campus of Starobelsk College, affiliated with Luhansk Pedagogical University, causing the collapse of the student dormitory building. A total of 86 students aged 14 to 18, along with one staff member, were inside the building at the time of the strike, said local health authorities. The Russian-appointed governor of the Luhansk region declared May 24th and 25th as days of mourning for the victims of the attack. Russian President Vladimir Putin said on Friday that the attack was not an accident, claiming that there are no military facilities, security service sites, or related agencies near the dormitory. Ukraine's general staff denied targeting civilian infrastructure, saying its forces strike only military facilities and objects used for military purposes in accordance with international humanitarian law.

Kyiv firefighters carried out rescue operations after Russia struck Ukraine's capital with a massive wave of missiles and drones, killing at least one person and injuring 21, officials said. Firefighters used hoses to douse the flames at a damaged building and rescue

0: Workers evacuated the wounded. Footage shared by the state emergency services of Ukraine in Kyiv region showed. Explosions reverberated through the city just after 1 a.m., following a warning by Ukraine's Air Force on its Telegram channel that Russia might launch a hypersonic Oreshnik ballistic missile. The Air Force did not respond to a request for comment on whether an Oreshnik struck any target during the attack. Ukraine's national police said Russian forces carried out a large-scale assault on Kyiv with ballistic missiles and attack drones, causing damage across multiple districts of the city. Klitschko said residential buildings, administrative facilities, and parked cars were damaged in the attack. The attack came a day after President Volodymyr Zelensky, citing intelligence reports, warned that Russia appeared to be preparing a combined strike against Ukraine, particularly Kyiv, using various types of weapons, including the Oreshnik ballistic missile.
1: German Foreign Minister Johann Wadephul said on Friday his government will spend more than 4% of the country's gross domestic product on defense this year. Wadephul also said prior to a meeting of NATO held in Helsingborg, Sweden, that Germany was on its way to 5%. In regard to U.S. plans to withdraw 5,000 troops from Germany, Wadephul said it was always expected for the U.S. to make troop movements, saying that he welcomed the U.S. decision to deploy additional troops to Poland. Wadephul said Germany wanted to reach NATO's 5% spending target and the associated strengthening of defense capabilities as quickly as possible. At the 2025 NATO summit, the alliance agreed that member states should in future invest at least 3.5% of gross domestic product in defense spending. A further 1.5% is to be allocated to defense-related spending, such as infrastructure, bringing the total target to 5% annually by 2035.
2: The focus is now on the path to NATO 3.0 with a new burden-sharing model. An alliance with greater European responsibility and more European capabilities. Germany is leading the way. We are well on our way to reaching the 5% target. This year, we will already exceed 4% in budgetary terms. This needs to be implemented. This needs to be translated into capabilities. In this respect, we are a leading country within NATO. The message is very clear. We will not waver in our support. Ukraine always has the staying power. It can always count on our support. That must be the message from Ankara. Therefore, it is still time to be ready for negotiations. We must enter these negotiations with a position of strength. This signal can and will come, in particular from a strong, strengthened and united NATO. We will work towards this, and this is our path to a successful summit in Ankara.
3: Und das ist unser Weg zu einem erfolgreichen Gipfel in Ankara.
1: The U.S. opening of a larger diplomatic hub in Greenland was met by demonstrators opposed to U.S. President Trump's ambition for greater influence in the Arctic island. Greenland's Prime Minister Jens Frederik Nielsen and a series of other politicians said that they had declined invitations to attend the opening of the new diplomatic mission. Several hundred people demonstrated outside the consulate, carrying the island's red and white flag and posters that said, USA, stop it, while chanting no means no, and Greenland belongs to the Greenlanders. Trump has described Greenland, an island of 57,000 people, as strategically vital for countering Russia and China in the Arctic. European concerns about Trump's attitude towards NATO were also exacerbated this year by Trump's push to acquire Greenland, a territory of fellow NATO member Denmark.
4: European leaders woke up in the morning of this NATO foreign ministers meeting reading the news that American President Donald Trump was changing American troops inside Europe. And that news came as quite a surprise again. American Secretaries Marco Rubio and Pete Hegseth have both missed previous NATO ministerial meetings. and that caused quite a bit of unease inside the alliance. Rubio's presence here in Sweden made the NATO family feel whole again.

0: not quite completely at ease. Rubio said he understands why the NATO alliance is important to Europe, but he wants Europe to show why the alliance is important to the U.S.
1: A gunman who fired at a White House checkpoint was shot by officers and died after being taken to the hospital on Saturday evening, the Secret Service said. The man approached the checkpoint at 17th Street and Pennsylvania Avenue near the White House, pulled a gun out of his bag, and started shooting at officers, according to a Secret Service statement. Officers returned fire and shot the suspect, the agency said. A bystander was struck by gunfire, the statement said, but it did not make clear how badly the person was hurt. Another Secret Service statement, cited by multiple news outlets, said it was not clear whether the bystander was hit when the gunman began shooting or during the subsequent exchange of gunfire. The shooting suspect was identified as an emotionally disturbed person, a law enforcement official told Reuters, adding that a stay-away order had been issued to him previously. No law enforcement personnel were injured, the Secret Service said, adding that President Donald Trump was at the White House during the incident. U.S. President Donald Trump, in the early hours of Sunday, May 24th, thanked the Secret Service for their response. In a post on Truth Social, Trump also called for building the most safe and secure space of its kind ever built in Washington, D.C. Tensions continue in Bolivia as the country faces weeks of protests. The country is undergoing a tense and contested effort by authorities to clear roadblocks and open a humanitarian corridor aimed at delivering food supplies in the cities of La Paz and El Alto, officials said on Friday. On Saturday, police and military personnel lined the highway linking El Alto and Oruro before dawn in an operation that ultimately failed to fully reopen roads and secure the entry of food and fuel. The deployment began late at night, with anti-riot units, armored vehicles, and heavy machinery working to clear blockades along the route to Oruro. Authorities sought to establish a humanitarian corridor after weeks of disruptions that triggered shortages of essential supplies. Initial progress was reported in the early hours as crews removed stones, earth mounds, trenches, and improvised barriers in sectors including Sencata and parts of the La Paz Highway. Excavators were seen clearing layers of rock spread across the roadway. Even though the humanitarian caravan with white flags passed, roads remained blocked. Violence later spread to Achica Arriba, where a convoy of heavy trucks was halted for hours as residents and community members reinstalled barricades. Confrontations intensified, with security forces again deploying tear gas, while protesters responded with stones and other projectiles. In La Paz, residents lined up for hours to buy gasoline, while food is being sold in limited quantities at prices reported to be higher than usual. The disruptions have heightened concerns over access to essential goods, with many families struggling to cope as the protests drag on.
2: Uganda has confirmed three new cases of Ebola, bringing the total number of infections in the current outbreak there to five. That's according to the health ministry on Saturday, as authorities stepped up contact tracing to contain the spread. The World Health Organization has declared the outbreak a public health emergency of international concern and said the risk of a national epidemic in the neighboring Democratic Republic of Congo is very high. Nearly 750 suspected cases and 177 suspected deaths have been recorded in Congo. The new cases in Uganda include a driver who transported the country's first confirmed patient and a health worker exposed while caring for that patient. Both are receiving treatment and were identified among known contacts, the ministry said in a statement. The third case is a woman from Congo who entered Uganda with mild abdominal symptoms. All identified contacts linked to the confirmed cases are being closely monitored, the ministry said, urging the public to remain vigilant and report suspected symptoms.
3: Y UN Undersecretary General for Humanitarian Affairs and Emergency Relief Coordinator Tom Fletcher announced on Friday that he is allocating up to $60 million U.S. dollars from the UN Central Emergency Response Fund to accelerate the response to the Ebola outbreak in the Democratic Republic of the Congo and the wider region. While the humanitarian community is fully mobilized, he said, the epidemiological context is challenging. There are not yet licensed vaccines or treatments for the Bundibugyo strain. Noting that these are some of the most difficult operating environments in the world for the life-saving work, with conflict and high population movement, Fletcher said the United Nations is working to secure safe and sustained access for frontline responders, including to areas controlled by armed groups. The UN Relief Chief underscored that containment depends on fast, coordinated action at the community level, stressing the importance of strong communication with governments and effective early warning and detection systems. Fletcher said he is in close contact with UN humanitarian coordinators and the teams in the DRC, Uganda, and South Sudan, and more staff from key UN agencies and partners are being deployed this weekend to reinforce the effort. In addition, the World Food Program is scaling up its emergency operations in eastern DRC to assist the government, the World Health Organization, and other partners in containing the spread of the Ebola outbreak as quickly as possible. Meanwhile, the UN Humanitarian Air Service is working to repair damaged airport facilities and is adding new flight routes to ensure that relief workers and critical supplies reach target areas as quickly as possible.
4: Containing Ebola requires more than treatment alone, WFP says. It requires food, it requires access, it requires transport, and it requires logistics so frontline teams can move fast and affected families can safely follow public health measures.
1: A powerful bomb exploded near a railway track as a train carrying passengers passed through the southwestern Pakistani city of Kedah on Sunday, wounding more than two dozen people and triggering panic and chaos at the scene, officials said. The force of the explosion caused two of the train cars to overturn and catch fire, sending thick black smoke into the air, according to videos shared online from the scene. The attack happened in the area used by security forces, badly damaging several nearby buildings and smashing vehicles parked along the road. Balochistan government official Babar Yousafzai confirmed the attack but gave no further details, saying authorities were still investigating. Doctors at local hospitals said they had received more than 30 wounded people, several of them in critical condition. Kedah is the capital of insurgency-hit Balochistan province, where separatist groups and militants frequently target security forces. There was no immediate claim of responsibility for the bombing. At least 26 people, including soldiers, were killed in 2024 when a suicide bomber attacked a train station in Balochistan. Oil and mineral-rich Balochistan has long been the scene of a low-level insurgency, with separatist groups such as the outlawed Baloch Liberation Army demanding independence from Pakistan's central government. The insurgents have frequently targeted security forces, government installations, and civilians in the province and elsewhere in the country. Rescuers search for missing people overnight, following a massive mine explosion in Qinyuan, Shanxi province, with search conditions having improved, according to state broadcaster CCTV. Footage from CCTV showed a rescue robot was deployed inside the mine at 3 a.m. Sunday to boost operational efficiency. According to a press conference on Friday night, the explosion killed 82 people, left two missing, and injured 128 others. Intensive search operations continued in the waterlogged mine, with multiple rounds of inspections completed in other tunnels. The National Health Commission has dispatched experts to the site for medical treatment, according to CCTV.
5: Rescue efforts continue after a gas explosion in a mine in the Qinyuan County in northern China. The explosion 2 days ago in this mine behind me left at least 82 people dead, more than 120 people injured, and

0: still two missing miners. This tragedy became the deadliest incident in a mining situation in at least 17 years. After the explosion, President Xi Jinping ordered to do a thorough investigation, and they have been doing that. And according to some state media and some local authorities, they have found some irregularities that they need to look into, but we don't have any details yet. For the moment, some company officials have been put under detention, and they have been investigated.
1: Two people feared trapped after a building collapse in the Philippines were alive and communicating with rescuers on Sunday, an official said, as rescue efforts continued. The number rescued in the collapse of the nine-story building under construction, including those in the vicinity, has risen to 24, with no deaths reported, Jay Palayo, Information Officer Angeles City, north of the capital Manila, told Reuters. Among the rescued was a 51-year-old Malaysian national who was staying in a nearby budget hotel, which was damaged when the concrete structure collapsed. It was unclear how many were still feared trapped, with a site engineer saying 19 people had been working at the site, Palayo said. We are trying to determine whether all 19 were there. He had told DZBB Radio that 30 to 40 people were feared trapped, based on information from a site foreman who was among those who escaped. It was not immediately clear what caused the collapse, but the city engineer was reviewing the construction history, Palayo said, adding that moving the concrete debris was a challenge for rescuers.
2: What we are experiencing is basically a change in the wind direction. So we had winds blowing from the north, from higher latitudes, so colder winds during the last week. But from now on, we'll have winds blowing from the south. In 1944, the temperatures reached 32.8 degrees Celsius, which is basically the maximum or the record in the UK. So it actually happened already. But with climate change, we are getting these temperatures more frequent and more intense, and even earlier in the year. It's going to hit in the UK, France, and Benelux countries more than southern Europe or Spain and Portugal, actually, because the high pressure system will be particularly centered over central Europe. So it's basically these regions that will experience extremely warmer temperatures than usual. We will have a super El Nino building over the upcoming year, and this will probably bring like more heat dumps in the upcoming year, of course. But in this case, in this particular case, we are not expecting that it's influencing, basically.

0: Mexico and the European Union signed a long-delayed free trade agreement as both sides seek to reduce economic dependence on the United States and shield themselves from the impact of tariffs imposed by U.S. President Donald Trump. The updated accord significantly expands the existing Mexico-EU trade framework established in 2000, extending cooperation beyond industrial goods to include services, digital trade, government procurement, investment, and agricultural products.
1: The goal here is simple. We want to create even more jobs and value on both sides. With swift ratification, tariffs on virtually all Mexican agri-food exports to Europe will disappear. Imagine the opportunities. European companies, drawn by Mexico's talent and dynamism, already support more than 5 million jobs here, and there is much more to come.
0: The agreement reflects growing efforts by both Mexico and the European Union to diversify trade ties as uncertainty surrounding U.S. trade policy continues to reshape global commerce. Mexico's economy ministry estimates that the New Deal could increase Mexican exports to the

0: EU, from roughly $24 billion annually to $36 billion by 2030, while European exports to Mexico already total around $65 billion each year. The signing comes after lengthy delays linked to broader EU trade priorities and Mexico's caution over moves that could complicate sensitive negotiations with Washington, which remains the destination for more than 80% of Mexican exports.
1: Kevin Warsh was sworn in as chair of the Federal Reserve on Friday as Americans deal with surging gas prices and eroding consumer sentiment.
2: It's the honor of a lifetime to be called back into public service.
1: Warsh has laid out ambitious reform goals for a central bank he's criticized ever since leaving his job there as a governor in 2011.
2: I will lead a reform-oriented Federal Reserve, learning from past successes and mistakes both. Escaping static frameworks and models, and upholding clear standards of integrity and performance.
1: The 56-year-old won President Donald Trump's backing for the job after a year-long public audition among top candidates.
3: No one in America is better prepared to lead the Federal Reserve than Kevin Warsh.
1: Trump, who often berated former chair Jerome Powell, said Warsh would have the full support of his administration.
3: I want Kevin to be totally independent. I want him to be independent and just do a great job. Don't look at me. Don't look at anybody. Just do your own thing and do a great job.
1: Though he cautioned him to recognize that growth does not mean inflation.
3: We want to stop inflation, but we don't want to stop greatness. And so that's really a very good thing, a very positive thing, and that's what he's looking to do.
1: Awaiting Warsh is an unfolding boom in artificial intelligence that's reshaping the economy in ways Fed officials say could be profound for workers. Inflation is high and potentially heading higher as the economy deals with shocks, including an oil price spike driven by the U.S.-Israel war with Iran. As Warsh steps into the role, he will have to confront whether to raise interest rates to keep inflation from moving further beyond the Fed's 2% target, or put his credibility as an inflation fighter at risk.
4: NVIDIA CEO Jensen Huang signaled on Saturday his company sees major long-term opportunities in China, despite tensions arising from the U.S.-China technological race. Huang spoke to reporters after landing in Taipei ahead of a major trade show there. He was asked whether the world's second-largest economy was part of the $200 billion market forecast he mentioned during NVIDIA's earnings call on Wednesday.
5: I would think so. You know, $200 billion is not today, it's someday. And it includes, of course, all the data center CPUs. And this is a new market for us.
4: CPUs, or central processing units, are becoming more important as companies move toward agentic AI, which are systems that can perform tasks more independently. The shift is expanding demand beyond GPUs, or graphics processing units, the chips NVIDIA is best known for, widely used to train large AI models. In face of rising competition, Huang has tried to assure investors that the world's most valuable company can keep up its blockbuster growth with its broad base of customers. He's also been positive that new products will help the company beat the $1 trillion in sales it has forecast for its flagship AI chips.
5: And Vera is a really exciting CPU, and I'll tell you more about it next week.
4: But NVIDIA's H200 chip still faces hurdles in China. The U.S. government has granted licenses allowing the company to sell its second most powerful chip there. But Chinese officials have not yet approved it as Beijing works to support domestic chip makers.
5: H200 has been licensed to ship to China. It would be terrific to be able to serve that market. The Chinese market is very important. It's very large, of course.
4: Recent talks between U.S. President Donald Trump and Chinese President Xi Jinping did not produce an immediate breakthrough.

I think people of my age, many of us either cannot become independent at all or do so under terrible conditions. This means that at 30 years old, with a job and stability, you can't have a space you consider your own. You're forced into certain situations.

Like sharing with people you don't know, not having your own common areas. You can't use them or access them, and all the issues that come with sharing with strangers, paying a huge amount in rent, and having only a tiny portion left for your life. You can't plan for the future because you simply don't have the money to do so. Keep in mind that this has been a structural problem for many years, many decades, because Spain never built a stable public rental housing stock. We have approximately 2% compared to other countries that are at 20% or 30%. Additionally, with the population concentrating in large cities, tourist and seasonal rentals have also removed these homes from the residential market, and wages are not keeping pace with prices.

Iran will base their squad in the Mexican border city of Tijuana during this year's World Cup, after soccer's world governing body FIFA approved a request to move the training camp from Arizona. That's according to the head of Iran's soccer federation, Mehdi Taj, on Saturday. Taj said the move would help avoid visa-related complications and that the squad would be able to travel directly to Mexico aboard Iran Air flights. FIFA did not immediately respond to a request for comment. Iran will play their first two Group G matches in Los Angeles against New Zealand and Belgium, before facing Egypt in Seattle. Iran has faced uncertainty for months over travel and security arrangements for the World Cup, which will be co-hosted by the United States, Canada, and Mexico. Iranian officials said this month that their players and staff had yet to receive U.S. visas less than a month before the start of the tournament. Taj said FIFA had been asked for guarantees over visas, security, and the treatment of the Iranian delegation.

0: A Harry Kane hat trick fired Bayern Munich to a 3-0 DFB Cup final victory over VfB Stuttgart at Berlin's Olympiastadion on Saturday, completing the domestic double for Vincent Kompany's side. Bayern beat the defending champions with a ruthless second-half display to lift the trophy for the first time since 2020. Kane's goals in the second half set off fireworks among the Bayern fans who had joined their Stuttgart rivals in protesting against the German Soccer Federation for a planned increase in security measures. Kane finished with 61 goals across all competitions for Bayern this season. While Bayern cruised to a 21st title in 26 final appearances, at least 15 more than any other side, Stuttgart fans will be consoled by the fact that their side will at least be playing Champions League football next season.
1: Really satisfied, I don't know the right words, really satisfied, happy and proud and happy and the experience, I would say, maybe of my life. Otherwise, it wouldn't have been 10 years. So I cannot be more grateful for the amount of love and affection that I had, not today, these days, you know, for many, many years, and nothing else. So.
2: Why now?
1: It's the time. It's not wake up, go to sleep one day, wake up in the day after, and say, now is the time to leave. It is a process that I felt it for a while, and always the club respect me unbelievable for the fact the decision the club has to be of course ready, and I felt that listen, this job is every 2 days during many, many years, and Selhurst Park and Anfield and Madrid and Madrid and FA Cup and the, and now I have to see, you know, live my life and see what happened. And 10 years is a lot of time, and I think the club needs, yeah, new manager, new energy, with these incredible players that we have right now, and yeah, you start to write another chapter. No rest, no plans to training for a while, so need to, otherwise I will be here, and I need to

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It's not important, it's this type of debate. I've been happy doing my job in Barcelona, Bayern Munich and here, and I did my best, I give everything until the last drop of my you know, what I have. So, and that is, I'm living with incredible peace of my, you know, sense of peace of my soul, that I give everything for to do this club, you know, in better position, and the people especially enjoy what we have done these 10 years, and many, many, many, but many, many people is involved in that.

0: 10 years, I think you will not see me. With 70 years, I don't think it's the right sign. No, but Pep is a little bit younger than I, and I think 10 years with the club are on this level, it's unbelievable performance. So it's an unbelievable thing he did, and I say always Pep is the best coach in the world, and he showed it the last 10 years every year. So also when things are didn't go well, he always knows how to handle it, how to manage it.
1: It's just one of a kind. It's like just the one of the very, very, very best. He made a big revolution with the way he played in Barcelona, and then he put everything upside down in the German league, and then he comes here and crushes every record. So it's just outstanding. There are no words that can describe this determination and this level of input. It's just highest level.
2: Him here, an Ohio native, a Cleveland native.
3: Jalen Brunson scored 30 points. Mikal Bridges added 22. And the New York Knicks moved within one game of their first NBA Finals appearance since 1999 with a 121-108 victory over the Cleveland Cavaliers on Saturday night. OG Anunoby had 21 points as New York led the entire game. The Knicks were 43 of 77 from the field, including 11 of 28 on three-pointers. They were also 24 of 27 from the foul line.
4: He plays so hard.
3: The Knicks can wrap up the Eastern Conference Finals and sweep their second straight series with a win on Monday night. New York is the seventh team in NBA history to win at least 10 straight during a postseason run. The last team to do it was the Boston Celtics, who also went on a 10-game run on their way to the 2024 title.
4: The floater is up. Robinson throws it down.
3: All but one of the Knicks' wins have been by double digits, with an average margin of victory of 22.5 points. Donovan Mitchell scored 23 points, and James Harden added 21 for Cleveland. The Cavaliers were 12 of 41 on three-pointers and 12 of 19 from the foul line.
4: Stop playing on that possession.
5: Sponsored by Holland.

sponsored by Halkbank. Every story is part of a bigger picture. This is a global conversation, live and unfiltered. The defining issues of our age, the decisions that shape debate, every story counts. A fast-changing world told through stories that endure, events that define economies, societies, and political landscapes. A News. Perspectives change, truth remains. Discover the truth for justice.

would like to describe it.

0: U.S. President Donald Trump said that a largely negotiated memorandum of understanding with Iran could reopen the Strait of Hormuz, though Iranian media quickly challenged his claim. Trump said on social media that final details of the emerging agreement are still under discussion and will be announced soon, without specifying the full scope of the proposed deal. Iran's semi-official Fars news agency later reported that Tehran will maintain management of the strategic waterway and said that Trump's description of the arrangement is inconsistent with reality. According to reports by U.S. media outlets, the proposed framework includes reopening the Strait of Hormuz during a 60-day ceasefire extension, while allowing Iran to continue oil exports and enter negotiations over its nuclear program. The reported draft agreement also includes Iranian commitments not to pursue nuclear weapons and to negotiate over limits on uranium enrichment and the future of its stockpile of highly enriched uranium. In exchange, Washington would reportedly ease pressure on Tehran by lifting its blockade on Iranian ports and granting sanctions waivers related to Iranian oil sales.
1: For a long period of time, put into the Stone Ages.
0: Iranian officials said that negotiations mediated by Pakistan had produced encouraging progress, though Tehran stressed that several key issues still require discussion, including sanctions relief, maritime access, and guarantees against renewed U.S. attacks. Despite diplomatic momentum, senior Iranian officials warned that the country had preserved its missile, drone, and uranium capabilities throughout the conflict, and cautioned that any renewed war would trigger a stronger response from Tehran.
2: So we've made some progress over the last 48 hours working with our partners in the Gulf region on an outline that could ultimately, if it succeeds, leave us not just with a completely open straits, and I mean open straits without tolls, and with addressing some of the key things that underpin what has been Iran's nuclear weapons ambitions in the past. So we think we've made some progress on the outline of something that, if it works, could give us that outcome. Obviously, that will require full Iranian acceptance and then compliance, and it will require some future work on negotiating the details. I'm always cautious when I say that because you can agree to things on paper, they actually have to be implemented. You can agree to things in writing, and then you actually have to go out and do it. But I do think perhaps there is the possibility that over the next few hours, the world will get some good news, at least with regards to the straits with regards to a process that can ultimately leave us where the president wants us to be. And that is a world that no longer has to be in fear or worry about an Iranian nuclear weapon. So I do think there's some good news on that front, but not final news on that front. But perhaps a little bit later today, we'll have more to say. But some progress has been made. I don't want to downplay that. But I also want to caveat it by saying we still have some work to do. We'll see.

0: Turkish President Recep Tayyip Erdogan held a high-level teleconference with U.S. President Donald Trump and regional leaders focused on developments involving Iran and the broader Middle East. The virtual meeting brought together leaders from Bahrain, the United Arab Emirates, Qatar, Egypt, Saudi Arabia, Jordan, and Pakistan, alongside senior members of the U.S. administration. The talks followed Trump's announcement that an agreement with Iran to end the conflict had been largely negotiated and was awaiting final details.
1: I love your tie.
0: Erdogan welcomed the diplomatic progress reached between Washington and Tehran and reiterated that Turkey supports resolving regional disputes through dialogue and diplomacy. The Turkish president said that an agreement guaranteeing free passage through the Strait of Hormuz would contribute significantly to regional stability and ease pressure on the global economy. Erdogan also expressed support for countries contributing to the negotiations and said that the Turkish nation is ready to provide all necessary assistance during the implementation phase of a possible agreement with Iran. Trump and Erdogan discussed broader regional stability as negotiations continued over the Strait of Hormuz, sanctions relief, and concerns surrounding Iran's nuclear program. The Turkish president stressed that Ankara seeks a new regional environment in which countries no longer threaten one another, and said that a just peace would have no losers, while emphasizing that lasting solutions could still be reached on contentious issues, including the Iranian nuclear file.
2: We're on a Royal Navy ship in Gibraltar, which has been fitted with new mine-clearing technology, which the UK Ministry of Defence says could be used to help secure the Strait of Hormuz by turning this ship into a mothership for autonomous systems, which can remotely detect and clear mines. The strait was open, but Iran closed it after President Donald Trump declared war. It's now a choke point, and the blockade has driven up the price of oil, jet fuel, and other goods. European governments, including the UK, have already been struggling with the cost of living crisis, and the closure has just made things worse. Trump slammed UK Prime Minister Keir Starmer and America's NATO allies for not coming to his aid when he first launched his war. And he's now told them it's their responsibility to open the strait. Britain and France are leading a group of nations to work out how to do that, but they say they won't deploy until hostilities have ceased. This all comes after Trump threatened to annex Greenland in January and to suddenly pull US troops from Europe. It means some European officials are seriously questioning the reliability of the United States as a partner and their own ability to do anything about it.
0: Spanish members of a Gaza-bound global Sumud flotilla, detained by Israel and deported via Turkey, arrived in Madrid and Barcelona on Saturday. The activists were greeted by relatives, friends, and pro-Palestinian supporters at Madrid's Barajas Airport and Barcelona's Josep Tarradellas Airport.
3: Nos secuestraron en aguas internacionales. 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
0: Speaking to the media, several of the activists said they had been subjected to sexual abuse, torture, and violence while in detention.
4: Exigimos acciones inmediatas por parte del gobierno para investigar esas acciones violentas por parte de la policía en el aeropuerto y que habrá consecuencias para cualquier miembro de la policía que ha estado involucrado con esas agresiones contra nuestras compañeras y compañeros.
0: Activists also called on the Spanish government to open an investigation and take action against police officers they said had beaten fellow flotilla members upon their arrival at Bilbao Airport.
5: What one of the things that struck me very badly, Heavenly, was when we were on the prison ship. Every now and then they came out and they threw stun grenades. They threw two at me, one on both sides. And then we had to come out, stand in line, and then 10 people would point guns at our faces as if we were about to be executed. And that was the moment where you stand like that and you think, okay, maybe this is the day that it's over. Yeah? But that's one example. But I spent also like 10 hours, maybe 12, 14 hours in different occasions, sitting on the ground on my knees with the hands on the back, in the sun, on gravel, finding positions to have less pain, especially when we had these handcuffs, the iron ones, you know, those are horrible. They're very painful, and then still you're struggling and finding out, what can I do? And if you didn't do what they wanted, then they kicked you, they came to you, they threatened you, you know, the weirdest things they did.
6: They kicked my legs multiple times. They also strip searched us multiple times. And at one point, they were strip searching me, and one of the women, they just opened the curtain so everyone could walk past and everyone could see. My wrists are very badly bruised because of the handcuffs, because they were way too tight.

0: Israeli army bombed an apartment building in the central Gaza Strip city of Deir al-Bala after issuing an evacuation warning to residents, with the strike triggering a large fire that engulfed parts of the building. Witnesses reported scenes of panic as smoke and flames rose from the targeted structure shortly after residents fled the area following the warning. The attack came amid continued Israeli military operations across the Gaza Strip, despite ongoing ceasefire discussions and international calls to reduce civilian casualties. Deir al-Bala, which has become a refuge for many displaced Palestinians during the war, has repeatedly witnessed airstrikes, evacuation orders, and bombardments targeting residential areas and infrastructure. According to reports from regional media and humanitarian organizations, Israeli forces have increasingly targeted residential towers and apartment blocks after issuing forced evacuation notices, a tactic that rights groups and observers say has contributed to widespread displacement and fear among civilians already living under severe humanitarian conditions. Footage circulating online showed flames spreading through the building as emergency crews and residents attempted to respond to the aftermath of the strike. No immediate official casualty figures were released following the bombing, while local residents described the situation as chaotic due to the dense civilian population in the area and the limited emergency response capabilities remaining after months of conflict. The latest strike adds to growing concerns over the humanitarian situation in Gaza, where hospitals, shelters, and residential neighborhoods have been repeatedly damaged during the conflict. International aid organizations have warned that repeated bombardments, evacuation orders, and restrictions on humanitarian access have severely worsened living conditions for civilians across the enclave. The destruction caused by an Israeli attack carried out late last night in Deir al-Bala, in the central Gaza Strip, was documented after Israel was reported to have once again violated the ceasefire. Following the attack, many homes belonging to Palestinians in the area were destroyed, leaving hundreds of people, including children, the sick, and the elderly homeless and without shelter. Palestinian woman Rim al-Kurd said they received a phone call from the Israeli army, ordering them to evacuate their home within 5 minutes. "We never thought our house would be bombed. We have nothing. Suddenly our home was taken from us and completely destroyed. We just want to be able to get things for our children," she said. Al-Kurd, who became homeless overnight, stated that their house was targeted about 40 minutes after the warning call. "They called us, but they said nothing. Why? Which place? Which house was being targeted? They harmed an entire neighborhood. Everyone here was affected," she added. Since Israel launched its attacks on the Gaza Strip on October 8, 2023, more than 72,000 Palestinians have reportedly been killed and over 172,000 injured, despite ceasefire efforts. Approximately 90% of Gaza's civilian infrastructure has also been damaged. Staying in a tent in central Beirut, displaced Lebanese Mohammed Saidoun said he worries he has nowhere else to go after his savings ran out and his house was damaged in the latest war between Hezbollah and Israel. The 69-year-old was first displaced in the 2024 war and injured while fleeing Dahiyeh, Beirut's Hezbollah-controlled southern suburb, he added. A diabetic, Saidoun had already lost his instep to his medical condition. He later had to have his leg amputated above the knee following his injury and complications that went untreated during his displacement. Displaced again earlier this year, Saidoun now lives in a makeshift camp by the waterfront.
1: "We fled at 4 a.m. with great difficulty under the bombardment. We had no car, nothing, no transportation. Everyone was crawling. It took us 2.5 hours to finish 1 kilometer. Thank God we survived and reached a place that's right here, further back. We settled in and set up small tents. No one was objecting. The situation was, people were fleeing war. So now we came. They brought us to the better place."

0: He recalled how he had to flee his house once more, a journey that he said took him hours as people struggled to leave Daiye.
1: In this war, after February, buildings near our house were hit, but you know, because of the impact, everything in the house broke, so it is no longer habitable. Do you know what I mean, dear? If I had a house and I had a place to live in, even if it was in Dahiye, I would go and stay in it during this truce. This is what I am worried about. After here, where am I supposed to go? I can't. I don't have a house. I don't have furniture. I don't have anything. They told us to leave here. Where would I go? There's nothing we can do. I don't have anyone abroad to help me.
0: The current conflict erupted on March 2nd, when Hezbollah fired at Israel in support of Iran. More than 3,000 people have been killed in Lebanon since March 2nd, according to Lebanese authorities. Hostilities between the Iran-backed group and Israel have persisted, despite a ceasefire announced on April 16th, with both sides accusing each other of truce violations. Israel has kept up strikes on southern and eastern Lebanon, and its troops are razing homes in a southern border strip of Lebanon, citing security concerns. Hezbollah has continued targeting northern Israel and Israeli military positions within Lebanon. Russia said its forces have hit Ukrainian targets like defense industrial enterprises and energy facilities, while Ukraine reported strikes over major Russian facilities. The Russian Defense Ministry on Saturday said, in its latest report, that over the past 24 hours, its forces struck Ukrainian defense industrial enterprises, energy facilities used by the Ukrainian military, as well as assembly and storage sites for long-range drones. The military also reported hitting temporary deployment points of Ukrainian forces and foreign mercenaries in 142 locations. Russian air defense units shot down 8 guided aerial bombs and 800 fixed-wing drones during the same period, according to the report. The General Staff of the Armed Forces of Ukraine reported on Saturday that its troops conducted precision strikes on multiple key Russian targets, including an oil terminal on the Black Sea coast. Ukrainian strikes also targeted logistical warehouses, ammunition depots, and communication nodes on the Eastern Front. Ukrainian President Volodymyr Zelensky on Saturday said, in a social media post, that Ukrainian forces carried out a long-range strike against a major chemical plant in Russia's Perm Krai region. The death toll from a Ukrainian attack on a college dormitory in Starobelsk in the Luhansk region has risen to 21, with many others being injured, the Russian Ministry of Emergency Situations said on Saturday. The ministry said on Friday, a large-scale overnight drone assault hit the campus of Starobelsk College, affiliated with Luhansk Pedagogical University, causing the collapse of the student dormitory building. A total of 86 students aged 14 to 18, along with one staff member, were inside the building at the time of the strike, said local health authorities. The Russian-appointed governor of the Luhansk region declared May 24th and 25th as days of mourning for the victims of the attack. Russian President Vladimir Putin said on Friday that the attack was not an accident, claiming that there are no military facilities, security service sites, or related agencies near the dormitory. Ukraine's general staff denied targeting civilian infrastructure, saying its forces strike only military facilities and objects used for military purposes in accordance with international humanitarian law.

0: Kyiv firefighters carried out rescue operations after Russia struck Ukraine's capital with a massive wave of missiles and drones, killing at least one person and injuring 21, officials said. Firefighters used hoses to douse the flames at a damaged building, and rescue workers evacuated the wounded. Footage shared by the state emergency services of Ukraine in Kyiv region showed. Explosions reverberated through the city just after 1 a.m., following a warning by Ukraine's Air Force on its Telegram channel that Russia might launch a hypersonic Oreshnik ballistic missile. The Air Force did not respond to a request for comment on whether an Oreshnik struck any target during the attack. Ukraine's national police said Russian forces carried out a large-scale assault on Kyiv with ballistic missiles and attack drones, causing damage across multiple districts of the city. Klitschko said residential buildings, administrative facilities, and parked cars were damaged in the attack. The attack came a day after President Volodymyr Zelensky, citing intelligence reports, warned that Russia appeared to be preparing a combined strike against Ukraine, particularly Kyiv, using various types of weapons, including the Oreshnik ballistic missile.
1: German Foreign Minister Johann Wadephul said on Friday his government will spend more than 4% of the country's gross domestic product on defense this year. Wadephul also said prior to a meeting of NATO held in Helsingborg, Sweden, that Germany was on its way to 5%. In regard to U.S. plans to withdraw 5,000 troops from Germany, Wadephul said it was always expected for the U.S. to make troop movements, saying that he welcomed the U.S. decision to deploy additional troops to Poland. Wadephul said Germany wanted to reach NATO's 5% spending target and the associated strengthening of defense capabilities as quickly as possible. At the 2025 NATO summit, the alliance agreed that member states should in future invest at least 3.5% of gross domestic product in defense spending. A further 1.5% is to be allocated to defense-related spending, such as infrastructure, bringing the total target to 5% annually by 2035.
2: The focus is now on the path to NATO 3.0 with a new burden-sharing model. An alliance with greater European responsibility and more European capabilities. Germany is leading the way. We are well on our way to reaching the 5% target. This year, we will already exceed 4% in budgetary terms. This needs to be implemented. This needs to be translated into capabilities. In this respect, we are a leading country within NATO. The message is very clear. We will not waver in our support. Ukraine always has the staying power. It can always count on our support. That must be the message from Ankara. Therefore, it is still time to be ready for negotiations. We must enter these negotiations with a position of strength. This signal can and will come, in particular from a strong, strengthened, and united NATO. We will work towards this, and this is our path to a successful summit in Ankara.
3: Und das ist unser Weg zu einem erfolgreichen Gipfel in Ankara.
1: The U.S. opening of a larger diplomatic hub in Greenland was met by demonstrators opposed to U.S. President Trump's ambition for greater influence in the Arctic island. Greenland's Prime Minister Jens Frederik Nielsen and a series of other politicians said that they had declined invitations to attend the opening of the new diplomatic mission. Several hundred people demonstrated outside the consulate, carrying the island's red and white flag and posters that said, USA, stop it, while chanting no means no, and Greenland belongs to the Greenlanders. Trump has described Greenland, an island of 57,000 people, as strategically vital for countering Russia and China in the Arctic. European concerns about Trump's attitude towards NATO were also exacerbated this year by Trump's push to acquire Greenland, a territory of fellow NATO member Denmark.
4: European leaders woke up on the morning of this NATO foreign ministers meeting reading the news that American President Donald Trump was changing American troops inside Europe. And that news came as quite a surprise again. American Secretaries Marco Rubio and Pete Hegseth have both missed previous NATO ministerial meetings, and that caused quite a bit of unease inside the alliance. Rubio's presence here in Sweden made the NATO family feel whole again, but not quite completely at ease. Rubio said he understands why the NATO alliance is important to Europe, but he wants Europe to show why the alliance is important to the U.S.
0: A gunman who fired at a White House checkpoint was shot by officers and died after being

0: Being taken to the hospital on Saturday evening, the Secret Service said. The man approached the checkpoint at 17th Street and Pennsylvania Avenue near the White House, pulled a gun out of his bag, and started shooting at officers, according to a Secret Service statement. Officers returned fire and shot the suspect, the agency said. A bystander was struck by gunfire, the statement said, but it did not make clear how badly the person was hurt. Another Secret Service statement, cited by multiple news outlets, said it was not clear whether the bystander was hit when the gunman began shooting or during the subsequent exchange of gunfire. The shooting suspect was identified as an emotionally disturbed person, a law enforcement official told Reuters, adding that a stay-away order had been issued to him previously. No law enforcement personnel were injured, the Secret Service said, adding that President Donald Trump was at the White House during the incident. U.S. President Donald Trump, in the early hours of Sunday, May 24th, thanked the Secret Service for their response. In a post on Truth Social, Trump also called for building the most safe and secure space of its kind ever built in Washington, D.C. Tensions continue in Bolivia as the country faces weeks of protests. The country is undergoing a tense and contested effort by authorities to clear roadblocks and open a humanitarian corridor aimed at delivering food supplies in the cities of La Paz and El Alto, officials said on Friday. On Saturday, police and military personnel lined the highway linking El Alto and Oruro before dawn in an operation that ultimately failed to fully reopen roads and secure the entry of food and fuel. The deployment began late at night, with anti-riot units, armored vehicles, and heavy machinery working to clear blockades along the route to Oruro. Authorities sought to establish a humanitarian corridor after weeks of disruptions that triggered shortages of essential supplies. Initial progress was reported in the early hours as crews removed stones, earth mounds, trenches, and improvised barriers in sectors including Sancata and parts of the La Paz Highway. Excavators were seen clearing layers of rocks spread across the roadway. Even though the humanitarian caravan with white flags passed, roads remained blocked. Violence later spread to Achica Arriba, where a convoy of heavy trucks was halted for hours as residents and community members reinstalled barricades. Confrontations intensified, with security forces again deploying tear gas, while protesters responded with stones and other projectiles. In La Paz, residents lined up for hours to buy gasoline, while food is being sold in limited quantities at prices reported to be higher than usual. The disruptions have heightened concerns over access to essential goods, with many families struggling to cope as the protests drag on.
1: Uganda has confirmed three new cases of Ebola, bringing the total number of infections in the current outbreak there to five. That's according to the health ministry on Saturday, as authorities stepped up contact tracing to contain the spread. The World Health Organization has declared the outbreak a public health emergency of international concern and said the risk of a national epidemic in the neighboring Democratic Republic of Congo is very high. Nearly 750 suspected cases and 177 suspected deaths have been recorded in Congo. The new cases in Uganda include a driver who transported the country's first confirmed patient and a health worker exposed while caring for that patient. Both are receiving treatment and were identified among known contacts, the ministry said in a statement. The third case is a woman from Congo who entered Uganda with mild abdominal symptoms. All identified contacts linked to the confirmed cases are being closely monitored, the ministry said, urging the public to remain vigilant and report suspected symptoms.
2: UN Undersecretary General for Humanitarian Affairs and Emergency Relief Coordinator Tom Fletcher announced on Friday that he is allocating up to $60 million from the UN Central Emergency Response Fund to accelerate the response to the Ebola outbreak in the Democratic Republic of the Congo and the wider region. While the humanitarian community is fully mobilized, he said, the epidemiological context is challenging. There are not yet licensed vaccines or treatments for the Bundibugyo strain. Noting that these are some of the most difficult operating environments in the world for the life-saving work, with conflict and high population movement, Fletcher said

0: The United Nations is working to secure safe and sustained access for frontline responders, including to areas controlled by armed groups. The UN relief chief underscored that containment depends on fast, coordinated action at the community level, stressing the importance of strong communication with governments and effective early warning and detection systems. Fletcher said he is in close contact with UN humanitarian coordinators and the teams in the DRC, Uganda, and South Sudan, and more staff from key UN agencies and partners are being deployed this weekend to reinforce the effort. In addition, the World Food Program is scaling up its emergency operations in eastern DRC to assist the government, the World Health Organization, and other partners in containing the spread of the Ebola outbreak as quickly as possible. Meanwhile, the UN Humanitarian Air Service is working to repair damaged airport facilities and is adding new flight routes to ensure that relief workers and critical supplies reach target areas as quickly as possible.
1: Containing Ebola requires more than treatment alone, WFP says. It requires food, it requires access, it requires transport, and it requires logistics so frontline teams can move fast and affected families can safely follow public health measures.
2: A powerful bomb exploded near a railway track as a train carrying passengers passed through the southwestern Pakistani city of Quetta on Sunday, wounding more than two dozen people and triggering panic and chaos at the scene, officials said. The force of the explosion caused two of the train cars to overturn and catch fire, sending thick black smoke into the air, according to videos shared online from the scene. The attack happened in the area used by security forces, badly damaging several nearby buildings and smashing vehicles parked along the road. Balochistan government official Babar Yousafzai confirmed the attack but gave no further details, saying authorities were still investigating. Doctors at local hospitals said they had received more than 30 wounded people, several of them in critical condition. Quetta is the capital of insurgency-hit Balochistan province, where separatist groups and militants frequently target security forces. There was no immediate claim of responsibility for the bombing. At least 26 people, including soldiers, were killed in 2024 when a suicide bomber attacked a train station in Balochistan. Oil and mineral-rich Balochistan has long been the scene of a low-level insurgency, with separatist groups such as the outlawed Baloch Liberation Army demanding independence from Pakistan's central government. The insurgents have frequently targeted security forces, government installations, and civilians in the province and elsewhere in the country. Rescuers search for missing people overnight, following a massive mine explosion in Qinyuan, Shanxi province, with search conditions having improved, according to state broadcaster CCTV. Footage from CCTV showed a rescue robot was deployed inside the mine at 3 a.m. Sunday to boost operational efficiency. According to a press conference on Friday night, the explosion killed 82 people, left two missing, and injured 128 others. Intensive search operations continued in the waterlogged mine, with multiple rounds of inspections completed in other tunnels. The National Health Commission has dispatched experts to the site for medical treatment, according to CCTV.
3: Rescue efforts continue after a gas explosion in a mine in the Qinyuan County in northern China. The explosion 2 days ago in this mine behind me left at least 82 people dead, more than 120 people injured, and still two missing miners. This tragedy became the deadliest incident in a mining situation in at least 17 years. after the explosion, President Xi Jinping ordered to do a thorough investigation, and they have been doing that. And according to some state media and some local authorities, they have found some irregularities that they need to look into.

0: but we don't have any details yet. For the moment, some company officials have been put under detention and they have been investigated.
1: Two people feared trapped after a building collapse in the Philippines were alive and communicating with rescuers on Sunday, an official said, as rescue efforts continued. The number rescued in the collapse of the nine-story building under construction, including those in the vicinity, has risen to 24, with no deaths reported, Jay Palayo, Information Officer Angeles City, north of the capital Manila, told Reuters. Among the rescued was a 51-year-old Malaysian national who was staying in a nearby budget hotel, which was damaged when the concrete structure collapsed. It was unclear how many were still feared trapped, with a site engineer saying 19 people had been working at the site, Palayo said. We are trying to determine whether all 19 were there. He had told DZBB Radio that 30 to 40 people were feared trapped based on information from a site foreman who was among those who escaped. It was not immediately clear what caused the collapse, but the city engineer was reviewing the construction history, Palayo said, adding that moving the concrete debris was a challenge for rescuers.
2: What we are experiencing is basically a change in the wind direction. So we had winds blowing from the north, from higher latitudes, so colder winds during the last week. But from now on, we'll have winds blowing from the south. In 1944, the temperature reached 32.8 degrees Celsius, which is basically the maximum or the record in the UK. So it actually happened already. But with climate change, we are getting these temperatures more frequent and more intense and even earlier in the year. It's going to hit in the UK, France and Benelux countries more than southern Europe or Spain and Portugal, actually, because the high pressure system will be particularly centered over central Europe. So it's basically these regions that will experience extremely warmer temperatures than usual. We will have a super El Nino building over the upcoming year, and this will probably bring like more heat dumps in the upcoming year, of course. But in this case, in this particular case, we are not expecting that it's influencing, basically.

0: Mexico and the European Union signed a long-delayed free trade agreement as both sides seek to reduce economic dependence on the United States and shield themselves from the impact of tariffs imposed by U.S. President Donald Trump. The updated accord significantly expands the existing Mexico-EU trade framework established in 2000, extending cooperation beyond industrial goods to include services, digital trade, government procurement, investment, and agricultural products.
1: The goal here is simple. We want to create even more jobs and value on both sides. With swift ratification, tariffs on virtually all Mexican agri-food exports to Europe will disappear. Mm-hmm. Imagine the opportunities. European companies, drawn by Mexico's talent and dynamism, already support more than 5 million jobs here, and there is much more to come.
0: The agreement reflects growing efforts by both Mexico and the European Union to diversify trade ties as uncertainty surrounding U.S. trade policy continues to reshape global commerce. Mexico's economy ministry estimates that the new deal could increase Mexican exports to the EU from roughly $24 billion annually to $36 billion by 2030, while European exports to Mexico already total around $65 billion each year. The signing comes after lengthy delays linked to broader EU trade priorities and Mexico's caution over moves that could complicate sensitive negotiations with Washington, which remains the destination for more than 80% of Mexican exports.

0: Kevin Warsh was sworn in as chair of the Federal Reserve on Friday as Americans deal with surging gas prices and eroding consumer sentiment.
1: It's the honor of a lifetime to be called back into public service.
0: Warsh has laid out ambitious reform goals for a central bank he's criticized ever since leaving his job there as a governor in 2011.
1: I will lead a reform-oriented Federal Reserve, learning from past successes and mistakes both, escaping static frameworks and models, and upholding clear standards of integrity and performance.
0: The 56-year-old won President Donald Trump's backing for the job after a year-long public audition among top candidates.
2: No one in America is better prepared to lead the Federal Reserve than Kevin Warsh.
0: Trump, who often berated former chair Jerome Powell, said Warsh would have the full support of his administration.
2: I want Kevin to be totally independent. I want him to be independent and just do a great job. Don't look at me. Don't look at anybody. Just do your own thing and do a great job.
0: Though he cautioned him to recognize that growth does not mean inflation.
2: We want to stop inflation, but we don't want to stop greatness. And so that's really a very good thing, a very positive thing, and that's what he's looking to do.
0: Awaiting Warsh is an unfolding boom in artificial intelligence that's reshaping the economy in ways Fed officials say could be profound for workers. Inflation is high and potentially heading higher as the economy deals with shocks, including an oil price spike driven by the U.S.-Israel war with Iran. As Warsh steps into the role, he will have to confront whether to raise interest rates to keep inflation from moving further beyond the Fed's 2% target, or put his credibility as an inflation fighter at risk.
3: NVIDIA CEO Jensen Huang signaled on Saturday his company sees major long-term opportunities in China, despite tensions arising from the U.S.-China technological race. Huang spoke to reporters after landing in Taipei ahead of a major trade show there. He was asked whether the world's second-largest economy was part of the $200 billion market forecast he mentioned during NVIDIA's earnings call on Wednesday.
4: I would think so. You know, $200 billion is not today, it's someday. And it includes, of course, all the data center CPUs. And this is a new market for us.
3: CPUs, or central processing units, are becoming more important as companies move toward agentic AI, which are systems that can perform tasks more independently. The shift is expanding demand beyond GPUs, or graphics processing units, the chips NVIDIA is best known for, widely used to train large AI models. In face of rising competition, Huang has tried to assure investors that the world's most valuable company can keep up its blockbuster growth with its broad base of customers. He's also been positive that new products will help the company beat the $1 trillion in sales it has forecast for its flagship AI chips.
4: And Vera is a really exciting CPU, and I'll tell you more about it next week.
3: But NVIDIA's H200 chip still faces hurdles in China. The U.S. government has granted licenses, allowing the company to sell its second most powerful chip there. But Chinese officials have not yet approved it, as Beijing works to support domestic chip makers.
4: H200 has been licensed to ship to China. It would be terrific to be able to serve that market. The Chinese market is very important. It's very large, of course.
3: Recent talks between U.S. President Donald Trump and Chinese President Xi Jinping did not produce an immediate breakthrough.

I think people of my age, many of us either cannot become independent at all or do so under terrible conditions. This means that at 30 years old, with a job and stability, you can't have a space you consider your own. You're forced into certain situations, like sharing with people you don't know, not having your own common areas. You can't use them or access them, and all the issues that come with sharing with strangers, paying a huge amount in rent, and having only a tiny portion left for your life. You can't plan for the future because you simply don't have the money to do so. Keep in mind that this has been a structural problem for many years, many decades, because Spain never built a stable public rental housing stock.

0: We have approximately 2% compared to other countries that are at 20% or 30%. Additionally, with the population concentrating in large cities, tourist and seasonal rentals have also removed these homes from the residential market, and wages are not keeping pace with prices.
1: Iran will base their squad in the Mexican border city of Tijuana during this year's World Cup after soccer's world governing body FIFA approved a request to move the training camp from Arizona. That's according to the head of Iran's soccer federation, Mehdi Taj, on Saturday. Taj said the move would help avoid visa-related complications and that the squad would be able to travel directly to Mexico aboard Iran Air flights. FIFA did not immediately respond to a request for comment. Iran will play their first two Group G matches in Los Angeles against New Zealand and Belgium, before facing Egypt in Seattle. Iran has faced uncertainty for months over travel and security arrangements for the World Cup, which will be co-hosted by the United States, Canada, and Mexico. Iranian officials said this month that their players and staff had yet to receive U.S. visas less than a month before the start of the tournament. Taj said FIFA had been asked for guarantees over visas, security, and the treatment of the Iranian delegation.
2: A Harry Kane hat trick fired Bayern Munich to a 3-0 DFB Cup final victory over VfB Stuttgart at Berlin's Olympiastadion on Saturday, completing the domestic double for Vincent Kompany's side. Bayern beat the defending champions with a ruthless second-half display to lift the trophy for the first time since 2020. Kane's goals in the second half set off fireworks among the Bayern fans who had joined their Stuttgart rivals in protesting against the German Soccer Federation for a planned increase in security measures. Kane finished with 61 goals across all competitions for Bayern this season, while Bayern cruised to a 21st title in 26 final appearances, at least 15 more than any other side, Stuttgart fans will be consoled by the fact that their side will at least be playing Champions League football next season.
3: Really satisfied, I don't know the right words, really satisfied, happy and proud and have been an the experience, I would say, maybe of my life. Otherwise, it wouldn't have been 10 years. So I cannot be more grateful for the amount of love and affection that I had, not today, these days, you know, for many, many years, and nothing else. So.
4: Why now?
3: It's the time. It's not wake up, go to sleep one day, wake up in the day after, I say, now is the time to leave. It is a process that I felt it for a while, and always the club respect me unbelievable for the fact the decision. The club has to be, of course, ready. And I felt that, listen, this job is every 2 days during many, many years, and Selhurst Park and Anfield and Madrid and FA Cup and the... And now I have to see, you know, live my life, at least see what happened. And 10 years is a lot of time, and I think the club needs, new manager, new energy, with these incredible players that we have right now, and you start to write another chapter. No rest, no plans to training for a while, so need to, otherwise I will be here, and I need to step back. I will not train for a while. It's not important, it's this type of debates. I've been happy doing my job in Barcelona, Bayern Munich, and here. And I did my best, I give everything. Until the last drop of my, you know, what I have. So, and that is, I'm living with incredible peace of my, sense of peace of my soul, that I give everything for, to do this club, you know, in better position, and the people especially. And

0: enjoy what we have done these 10 years. And many people is involved in that.
1: I think you will not see me with 70 years. I don't think it's the right sign. No, but Pep is a little bit younger than I, and I think 10 years with the club are on this level. It's unbelievable performance. So it's an unbelievable thing he did, and I say always Pep is the best coach in the world, and he showed it the last 10 years every year. So also when things are didn't go well, he always knows how to handle it, how to manage it.
2: It's just one of a kind. It's like just the one of the very very very best. He made a big revolution with the way he played at Barcelona, and then he put everything upside down in the German league, and then he comes here and crushes every record. So it's just outstanding. There are no words that can describe this determination and this level of input. It's just highest level.
3: Him here, an Ohio native, a Cleveland native.
4: Jalen Brunson scored 30 points. Mikal Bridges added 22. And the New York Knicks moved within one game of their first NBA Finals appearance since 1999 with a 121-108 victory over the Cleveland Cavaliers on Saturday night. OG Anunoby had 21 points as New York led the entire game. The Knicks were 43 of 77 from the field, including 11 of 28 on three-pointers. They were also 24 of 27 from the foul line.
5: He plays so hard.
4: The Knicks can wrap up the Eastern Conference Finals and sweep their second straight series with a win on Monday night. New York is the seventh team in NBA history to win at least 10 straight during a postseason run. The last team to do it was the Boston Celtics, who also went on a 10-game run on their way to the 2024 title. All but one of the Knicks' wins have been by double digits, with an average margin of victory of 22.5 points. Donovan Mitchell scored 23 points, and James Harden added 21 for Cleveland. The Cavaliers were 12 of 41 on three-pointers and 12 of 19 from the foul line.
5: Stop playing on that possession.

U.S. President Donald Trump said that a largely negotiated memorandum of understanding with Iran could reopen the Strait of Hormuz, though Iranian media quickly challenged his claim. Trump said on social media that final details of the emerging agreement are still under discussion and will be announced soon, without specifying the full scope of the proposed deal. Iran's semi-official Fars news agency later reported that Tehran will maintain management of the strategic waterway and said that Trump's description of the arrangement is inconsistent with reality. According to

0: Reports by U.S. media outlets, the proposed framework includes reopening the Strait of Hormuz during a 60-day ceasefire extension, while allowing Iran to continue oil exports and enter negotiations over its nuclear program. The reported draft agreement also includes Iranian commitments not to pursue nuclear weapons and to negotiate over limits on uranium enrichment and the future of its stockpile of highly enriched uranium. In exchange, Washington would reportedly ease pressure on Tehran by lifting its blockade on Iranian ports and granting sanctions waivers related to Iranian oil sales.
1: A long period of time put into the Stone Ages.
0: Iranian officials said that negotiations mediated by Pakistan had produced encouraging progress, though Tehran stressed that several key issues still require discussion, including sanctions relief, maritime access, and guarantees against renewed U.S. attacks. Despite diplomatic momentum, senior Iranian officials warned that the country had preserved its missile, drone, and uranium capabilities throughout the conflict, and cautioned that any renewed war would trigger a stronger response from Tehran.
2: So we've made some progress over the last 48 hours working with our partners in the Gulf region on an outline that could ultimately, if it succeeds, leave us not just with a completely open straits, and I mean open straits without tolls, and with addressing some of the key things that underpin what has been Iran's nuclear weapons ambitions in the past. So we think we've made some progress on the outline of something that, if it works, could give us that outcome. Obviously, that will require full Iranian acceptance and then compliance, and it will require some future work on negotiating the details. I'm always cautious when I say that because you can agree to things on paper, they actually have to be implemented. You can agree to things in writing, and then you actually have to go out and do it. But I do think perhaps there is the possibility that over the next few hours, the world will get some good news, at least with regards to the straits with regards to a process that can ultimately leave us where the president wants us to be. And that is a world that no longer has to be in fear or worry about an Iranian nuclear weapon. So I do think there's some good news on that front, but not final news on that front. But perhaps a little bit later today, we'll have more to say. But you know, some progress has been made. I don't want to downplay that. But I also want to caveat it by saying we still have some work to do. We'll see.

0: Turkish President Recep Tayyip Erdogan held a high-level teleconference with U.S. President Donald Trump and regional leaders focused on developments involving Iran and the broader Middle East. The virtual meeting brought together leaders from Bahrain, the United Arab Emirates, Qatar, Egypt, Saudi Arabia, Jordan, and Pakistan, alongside senior members of the U.S. administration. The talks followed Trump's announcement that an agreement with Iran to end the conflict had been largely negotiated and was awaiting final details.
1: I love your tie.
0: Erdogan welcomed the diplomatic progress reached between Washington and Tehran and reiterated that Turkey supports resolving regional disputes through dialogue and diplomacy. The Turkish president said that an agreement guaranteeing free passage through the Strait of Hormuz would contribute significantly to regional stability and ease pressure on the global economy. Erdogan also expressed support for countries contributing to the negotiations and said that the Turkish nation is ready to provide all necessary assistance during the implementation phase of a possible agreement with Iran. Trump and Erdogan discussed broader regional stability as negotiations continued over the Strait of Hormuz, sanctions relief, and concerns surrounding Iran's nuclear program. The Turkish president stressed that Ankara seeks a new regional environment in which countries no longer threaten one another, and said that a just peace would have no losers, while emphasizing that lasting solutions could still be reached on contentious issues, including the Iranian nuclear file.
2: We're on a Royal Navy ship in Gibraltar, which has been fitted with new mine-clearing technology, which the UK Ministry of Defence says could be used to help secure the Strait of Hormuz by turning this

0: into a mothership for autonomous systems, which can remotely detect and clear mines. The strait was open, but Iran closed it after President Donald Trump declared war. It's now a choke point, and the blockade has driven up the price of oil, jet fuel, and other goods. European governments, including the UK, have already been struggling with the cost of living crisis, and the closure has just made things worse. Trump slammed UK Prime Minister Keir Starmer and America's NATO allies for not coming to his aid when he first launched his war. And he's now told them it's their responsibility to open the strait. Britain and France are leading a group of nations to work out how to do that, but they say they won't deploy until hostilities have ceased. This all comes after Trump threatened to annex Greenland in January and to suddenly pull US troops from Europe. It means some European officials are seriously questioning the reliability of the United States as a partner and their own ability to do anything about it.
1: Spanish members of a Gaza-bound global Sumud flotilla, detained by Israel and deported via Turkey, arrived in Madrid and Barcelona on Saturday. The activists were greeted by relatives, friends, and pro-Palestinian supporters at Madrid's Barajas Airport and Barcelona's Josep Tarradellas Airport.
2: Nos secuestraron en aguas internacionales. 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
1: Speaking to the media, several of the activists said they had been subjected to sexual abuse, torture, and violence while in detention.
3: Exigimos acciones inmediatas por parte del gobierno para investigar esas acciones violentas por parte de la policía en el aeropuerto y que habrá consecuencias para cualquier miembro de la policía que ha estado involucrado con esas agresiones contra nuestras compañeras y compañeros.
1: Activists also called on the Spanish government to open an investigation and take action against police officers they said had beaten fellow flotilla members upon their arrival at Bilbao Airport.
4: One of the things that struck me very badly, Heavenly, was when we were on the prison ship. Every now and then they came out and they threw stun grenades. They threw two at me, one on both sides. And then we had to come out, stand in line, and then 10 people would point guns at our faces as if we were about to be executed. And that was a moment where you stand like that and you think, okay, maybe this is the day that it's over. Yeah? But that's one example. But I spent also like 10 hours, maybe 12, 14 hours in different occasions, sitting on the ground on my knees with the hands on the back, in the sun, on gravel, finding positions to have less pain, especially when we had these handcuffs, the iron ones, you know, those are horrible. They're very painful, and then still you're struggling and finding out what can I do. And if you didn't do what they wanted, then they kicked you, they came to you, they threatened you, you know, the weirdest things they did.
5: They kicked my legs multiple times. They also strip searched us multiple times. And at one point, they like were strip searching me, and one of the women, they just opened the curtain so everyone could walk past and everyone could see. And yeah, like my wrists are like very badly bruised because of the handcuffs, because they were way too tight and they wouldn't move them like at all.
1: The Israeli army bombed an apartment building in the central Gaza Strip city of Deir al-Bala after issuing an evacuation warning to residents, with the strike triggering a large fire that engulfed parts of the building. Witnesses reported scenes of panic as smoke and flames rose from the targeted structure shortly after residents fled the area following the warning. The attack came amid continued Israeli military operations across the Gaza Strip, despite ongoing ceasefire discussions and international calls to reduce civilian casualties. Deir al-Balah, which has become a refuge for many displaced Palestinians during the war, has repeatedly witnessed airstrikes, evacuation orders, and bombardments targeting residential areas and infrastructure. According to reports from regional media and humanitarian organizations, Israeli forces have increasingly targeted residential towers and apartment blocks after issuing forced evacuation notices, a tactic that rights groups and observers say has contributed to widespread displacement and fear among civilians already living under severe humanitarian conditions. Footage circulating online showed flames spreading through the building as emergency crews and residents attempted to respond to the aftermath of the strike. No immediate official casualty figures were released following the bombing, while local residents described the situation as chaotic due to the dense civilian population in the area and the limited emergency response capabilities remaining after months of conflict. The latest strike adds to growing concerns over the humanitarian situation in Gaza, where hospitals, shelters, and residential neighborhoods have been repeatedly damaged during the conflict. International aid organizations have warned that repeated bombardments, evacuation orders, and restrictions on humanitarian access have severely worsened living conditions for civilians across the enclave. The destruction caused by an Israeli attack carried out late last night in Deir al-Balah, in the central Gaza Strip, was documented after Israel was reported to have once again violated the ceasefire. Following the attack, many homes belonging to Palestinians in the area were destroyed, leaving hundreds of people, including children, the sick, and the elderly homeless and without shelter. Palestinian woman Rim al-Kurd said they received a phone call from the Israeli army, ordering them to evacuate their home within 5 minutes. "We never thought our house would be bombed. We have nothing. Suddenly our home was taken from us and completely destroyed. We just want to be able to get things for our children," she said. Al-Kurd, who became homeless overnight, stated that their house was targeted about 40 minutes after the warning call. "They called us, but they said nothing. Why? Which place? Which house was being targeted? They harmed an entire neighborhood. Everyone here was affected," she added. Since Israel launched its attacks on the Gaza Strip on October 8, 2023, more than 72,000 Palestinians have reportedly been killed and over 172,000 injured, despite ceasefire efforts. Approximately 90% of Gaza's civilian infrastructure has also been damaged. Staying in a tent in central Beirut, displaced Lebanese Mohammed Saidoun said he worries he has nowhere else to go after his savings ran out and his house was damaged in the latest war between Hezbollah and Israel. The 69-year-old was first displaced in the 2024 war and injured while fleeing Dahiya, Beirut's Hezbollah-controlled southern suburb, he added. A diabetic, Saidoun had already lost his instep to his medical condition. He later had to have his leg amputated above the knee following his injury and complications that went untreated during his displacement. Displaced again earlier this year, Saidoun now lives in a makeshift camp by the waterfront.
6: "We fled at 4 a.m. with great difficulty under the bombardment. We had no car, nothing, no transportation. Everyone was crawling. It took us 2.5 hours to finish 1 kilometer. Thank God we survived and reached a place that's right here, further back. We settled in and set up small tents. No one was objecting. The situation was, people were fleeing war. So now we came. They brought us to the better place."
1: He recalled how he had to flee his house once more, a journey that he said took him hours as people struggled to leave Dahiya.
6: "In this war, after February, buildings near our house were hit, but you know, because of the impact, everything in the house broke, so it is no longer habitable. Do you know what I mean, dear? If I had a house and I had a place to live in, even if it was in Dahiyeh, I would go and stay in it during this truce. This is what I am worried about. After here, where am I supposed to go? I can't. I don't have a house, I don't have furniture, I don't have anything. They told us to leave here. Where would I go? There's nothing we can do.

0: I don't have anyone abroad to help me.
1: The current conflict erupted on March 2nd when Hezbollah fired at Israel in support of Iran. More than 3,000 people have been killed in Lebanon since March 2nd, according to Lebanese authorities. Hostilities between the Iran-backed group and Israel have persisted, despite a ceasefire announced on April 16th, with both sides accusing each other of truce violations. Israel has kept up strikes on southern and eastern Lebanon, and its troops are raising homes in a southern border strip of Lebanon, citing security concerns. Hezbollah has continued targeting northern Israel and Israeli military positions within Lebanon. Russia said its forces have hit Ukrainian targets like defense industrial enterprises and energy facilities, while Ukraine reported strikes over major Russian facilities. The Russian Defense Ministry on Saturday said, in its latest report, that over the past 24 hours, its forces struck Ukrainian defense industrial enterprises, energy facilities used by the Ukrainian military, as well as assembly and storage sites for long-range drones. The military also reported hitting temporary deployment points of Ukrainian forces and foreign mercenaries in 142 locations. Russian air defense units shot down 8 guided aerial bombs and 800 fixed-wing drones during the same period, according to the report. The General Staff of the Armed Forces of Ukraine reported on Saturday that its troops conducted precision strikes on multiple key Russian targets, including an oil terminal on the Black Sea coast. Ukrainian strikes also targeted logistical warehouses, ammunition depots, and communication nodes on the Eastern Front. Ukrainian President Volodymyr Zelensky on Saturday said, in a social media post, that Ukrainian forces carried out a long-range strike against a major chemical plant in Russia's Perm Krai region. The death toll from a Ukrainian attack on a college dormitory in Starobelsk in the Luhansk region has risen to 21, with many others being injured, the Russian Ministry of Emergency Situation said on Saturday. The ministry said on Friday, a large-scale overnight drone assault hit the campus of Starobelsk College, affiliated with Luhansk Pedagogical University, causing the collapse of the student dormitory building. A total of 86 students aged 14 to 18, along with one staff member, were inside the building at the time of the strike, said local health authorities. The Russian-appointed governor of the Luhansk region declared May 24th and 25th as days of mourning for the victims of the attack. Russian President Vladimir Putin said on Friday that the attack was not an accident, claiming that there are no military facilities, security service sites, or related agencies near the dormitory. Ukraine's general staff denied targeting civilian infrastructure, saying its forces strike only military facilities and objects used for military purposes in accordance with international humanitarian law.

Kyiv firefighters carried out rescue operations after Russia struck Ukraine's capital with a massive wave of missiles and drones, killing at least one person and injuring 21, officials said. Firefighters used hoses to douse the flames at a damaged building, and rescue workers evacuated the wounded. Footage shared by the state emergency services of Ukraine in Kyiv region showed. Explosions reverberated through the city just after 1 a.m., following a warning by Ukraine's Air Force on its Telegram channel that Russia might launch a hypersonic Oreshnik ballistic missile. The Air Force did not respond to a request for comment on whether an Oreshnik struck any target during the attack. Ukraine's national police said Russian forces carried out a large-scale assault on Kyiv with ballistic missiles and attack drones, causing damage across multiple districts of the city. Klitschko said residential buildings, administrative facilities, and parked cars were damaged in the attack. The attack came a day after President Volodymyr Zelensky, citing intelligence reports, warned that Russia appeared to be preparing a combined strike against Ukraine, particularly Kyiv, using various types of weapons, including the Oreshnik ballistic missile. German forces.

0: Foreign Minister Johan Vattafall said on Friday his government will spend more than 4% of the country's gross domestic product on defense this year. Vattafall also said prior to a meeting of NATO held in Helsingborg, Sweden, that Germany was on its way to 5%. In regard to U.S. plans to withdraw 5,000 troops from Germany, Vattafall said it was always expected for the U.S. to make troop movements, saying that he welcomed the U.S. decision to deploy additional troops to Poland. Vattafall said Germany wanted to reach NATO's 5% spending target and the associated strengthening of defense capabilities as quickly as possible. At the 2025 NATO summit, the alliance agreed that member states should in future invest at least 3.5% of gross domestic product in defense spending. A further 1.5% is to be allocated to defense-related spending, such as infrastructure, bringing the total target to 5% annually by 2035.
1: The focus is now on the path to NATO 3.0 with a new burden-sharing model, an alliance with greater European responsibility and more European capabilities. Germany is leading the way. We are well on our way to reaching the 5% target. This year, we will already exceed 4% in budgetary terms. This needs to be implemented. This needs to be translated into capabilities. In this respect, we are a leading country within NATO. The message is very clear. We will not waver in our support. Ukraine always has the staying power. It can always count on our support. That must be the message from Ankara. Therefore, it is still time to be ready for negotiations. We must enter these negotiations with a position of strength. This signal can and will come, in particular from a strong, strengthened, and united NATO. We will work towards this, and this is our path to a successful summit in Ankara.
2: Und das ist unser Weg zu einem erfolgreichen Gipfel in Ankara.
0: The U.S. opening of a larger diplomatic hub in Greenland was met by demonstrators opposed to U.S. President Trump's ambition for greater influence in the Arctic island. Greenland's Prime Minister Jens Frederik Nielsen and a series of other politicians said that they had declined invitations to attend the opening of the new diplomatic mission. Several hundred people demonstrated outside the consulate, carrying the island's red and white flag and posters that said, USA, stop it, while chanting no means no, and Greenland belongs to the Greenlanders. Trump has described Greenland, an island of 57,000 people, as strategically vital for countering Russia and China in the Arctic. European concerns about Trump's attitude towards NATO were also exacerbated this year by Trump's push to acquire Greenland, a territory of fellow NATO member Denmark.
3: European leaders woke up in the morning of this NATO foreign ministers meeting reading the news that American President Donald Trump was changing American troops inside Europe. And that news came as quite a surprise again. American Secretaries Marco Rubio and Pete Hegseth have both missed previous NATO ministerial meetings, and that caused quite a bit of unease inside the alliance. Rubio's presence here in Sweden made the NATO family feel whole again, but not quite completely at ease. Rubio said he understands why the NATO alliance is important to Europe, but he wants Europe to show why the alliance is important to the U.S.
4: A gunman who fired at a White House checkpoint was shot by officers and died after being taken to the hospital on Saturday evening, the Secret Service said. The man approached the checkpoint at 17th Street and Pennsylvania Avenue near the White House, pulled a gun out of his bag, and started shooting at officers, according to a Secret Service statement. Officers returned fire and shot the suspect, the agency said. A bystander was struck by gunfire, the statement said, but it did not make clear how badly the person was hurt. Another Secret Service statement, cited by multiple news outlets, said it was not clear whether the bystander was hit when the gunman began shooting or during the subsequent exchange of gunfire. The shooting suspect was identified as an emotionally disturbed person, a law enforcement official told Reuters, adding that

0: A stay-away order had been issued to him previously. No law enforcement personnel were injured, the Secret Service said, adding that President Donald Trump was at the White House during the incident. U.S. President Donald Trump, in the early hours of Sunday, May 24th, thanked the Secret Service for their response. In a post on Truth Social, Trump also called for building the most safe and secure space of its kind ever built in Washington, D.C. Tensions continue in Bolivia as the country faces weeks of protests. The country is undergoing a tense and contested effort by authorities to clear roadblocks and open a humanitarian corridor aimed at delivering food supplies in the cities of La Paz and El Alto, officials said on Friday. On Saturday, police and military personnel lined the highway linking El Alto and Oruro before dawn in an operation that ultimately failed to fully reopen roads and secure the entry of food and fuel. The deployment began late at night, with anti-riot units, armored vehicles, and heavy machinery working to clear blockades along the route to Oruro. Authorities sought to establish a humanitarian corridor after weeks of disruptions that triggered shortages of essential supplies. Initial progress was reported in the early hours as crews removed stones, earth mounds, trenches, and improvised barriers in sectors including Sencata and parts of the La Paz Highway. Excavators were seen clearing layers of rock spread across the roadway. Even though the humanitarian caravan with white flags passed, roads remained blocked. Violence later spread to Achica Arriba, where a convoy of heavy trucks was halted for hours as residents and community members reinstalled barricades. Confrontations intensified, with security forces again deploying tear gas, while protesters responded with stones and other projectiles. In La Paz, residents lined up for hours to buy gasoline, while food is being sold in limited quantities at prices reported to be higher than usual. The disruptions have heightened concerns over access to essential goods, with many families struggling to cope as the protests drag on.
1: Uganda has confirmed three new cases of Ebola, bringing the total number of infections in the current outbreak there to five. That's according to the health ministry on Saturday, as authorities stepped up contact tracing to contain the spread. The World Health Organization has declared the outbreak a public health emergency of international concern and said the risk of a national epidemic in the neighboring Democratic Republic of Congo is very high. Nearly 750 suspected cases and 177 suspected deaths have been recorded in Congo. The new cases in Uganda include a driver who transported the country's first confirmed patient and a health worker exposed while caring for that patient. Both are receiving treatment and were identified among known contacts, the ministry said in a statement. The third case is a woman from Congo who entered Uganda with mild abdominal symptoms. All identified contacts linked to the confirmed cases are being closely monitored, the ministry said, urging the public to remain vigilant and report suspected symptoms.

UN Undersecretary General for Humanitarian Affairs and Emergency Relief Coordinator Tom Fletcher announced on Friday that he is allocating up to $60 million U.S. dollars from the UN Central Emergency Response Fund to accelerate the response to the Ebola outbreak in the Democratic Republic of the Congo and the wider region. While the humanitarian community is fully mobilized, he said, the epidemiological context is challenging. There are not yet licensed vaccines or treatments for the Bundibugyo strain. Noting that these are some of the most difficult operating environments in the world for the life-saving work, with conflict and high population movement, Fletcher said the United Nations is working to secure safe and sustained access for frontline responders, including to areas controlled by armed groups. The UN Relief Chief underscored that containment depends on fast, coordinated action at the community level, stressing the importance of strong communication with governments and effective early warning and detection systems. Fletcher said he is in close contact with UN humanitarian coordinators and the teams in the DRC, Uganda, and South Sudan, and more staff from key UN agencies and partners are being deployed this weekend to reinforce the effort. In addition, the World Food Program is scaling up its emergency operations

0: in eastern DRC to assist the government, the World Health Organization, and other partners in containing the spread of the Ebola outbreak as quickly as possible. Meanwhile, the UN Humanitarian Air Service is working to repair damaged airport facilities and is adding new flight routes to ensure that relief workers and critical supplies reach target areas as quickly as possible.
1: Containing Ebola requires more than treatment alone. WFP says it requires food, it requires access, it requires transport, and it requires logistics so frontline teams can move fast and affected families can safely follow public health measures.
2: A powerful bomb exploded near a railway track as a train carrying passengers passed through the southwestern Pakistani city of Kedah on Sunday, wounding more than two dozen people and triggering panic and chaos at the scene, officials said. The force of the explosion caused two of the train cars to overturn and catch fire, sending thick black smoke into the air, according to videos shared online from the scene. The attack happened in the area used by security forces, badly damaging several nearby buildings and smashing vehicles parked along the road. Balochistan government official Babar Yousafzai confirmed the attack but gave no further details, saying authorities were still investigating. Doctors at local hospitals said they had received more than 30 wounded people, several of them in critical condition. Kedah is the capital of insurgency-hit Balochistan province, where separatist groups and militants frequently target security forces. There was no immediate claim of responsibility for the bombing. At least 26 people, including soldiers, were killed in 2024 when a suicide bomber attacked a train station in Balochistan. Oil and mineral-rich Balochistan has long been the scene of a low-level insurgency, with separatist groups such as the outlawed Baloch Liberation Army demanding independence from Pakistan's central government. The insurgents have frequently targeted security forces, government installations, and civilians in the province and elsewhere in the country. Rescuers search for missing people overnight, following a massive mine explosion in Qinyuan, Shaanxi province, with search conditions having improved, according to state broadcaster CCTV. Footage from CCTV showed a rescue robot was deployed inside the mine at 3 a.m. Sunday to boost operational efficiency. According to a press conference on Friday night, the explosion killed 82 people, left two missing, and injured 128 others. Intensive search operations continued in the waterlogged mine, with multiple rounds of inspections completed in other tunnels. The National Health Commission has dispatched experts to the site for medical treatment, according to CCTV.
3: Rescue efforts continue after a gas explosion in a mine in the Qinyuan County in northern China. The explosion 2 days ago in this mine behind me left at least 82 people dead, more than 120 people injured, and still two missing miners. This tragedy became the deadliest incident in a mining situation in at least 17 years. After the explosion, President Xi Jinping ordered to do a thorough investigation, and they have been doing that. And according to some state media and some local authorities, they have found some irregularities that they need to look into, but we don't have any details yet. For the moment, some company officials have been put under detention, and they have been investigated.
2: Two people feared trapped after a building collapse in the Philippines were alive and communicating with rescuers on Sunday, an official said, as rescue efforts continued. The number rescued in the collapse of the nine-story building under construction, including those in the vicinity, has risen to 24, with no deaths reported. Jay Palayo, Information Officer, Angeles City,

0: north of the capital Manila, told Reuters. Among the rescued was a 51-year-old Malaysian national who was staying in a nearby budget hotel, which was damaged when the concrete structure collapsed. It was unclear how many were still feared trapped, with a site engineer saying 19 people had been working at the site, Pelayo said. We are trying to determine whether all 19 were there. He had told DZBB Radio that 30 to 40 people were feared trapped based on information from a site foreman who was among those who escaped. It was not immediately clear what caused the collapse, but the city engineer was reviewing the construction history, Pelayo said, adding that moving the concrete debris was a challenge for rescuers.
1: What we are experiencing is basically a change in the wind direction. So we had winds blowing from the north, from higher latitudes, so colder winds during the last week. But from now on, we'll have winds blowing from the south. In 1944, the temperature reached 32.8 degrees Celsius, which is basically the maximum or the record in the UK. So it actually happened already. But with climate change, we are getting these temperatures more frequent and more intense, and even earlier in the year. It's going to hit in the UK, France, and Benelux countries more than southern Europe or Spain and Portugal, actually, because the high pressure system will be particularly centered over central Europe. So it's basically these regions that will experience extremely warmer temperatures than usual. We will have a super El Nino building over the upcoming year, and this will probably bring like more heat dumps in the upcoming year, of course. But in this case, in this particular case, we are not expecting that it's influencing, basically.

0: Mexico and the European Union signed a long-delayed free trade agreement as both sides seek to reduce economic dependence on the United States and shield themselves from the impact of tariffs imposed by U.S. President Donald Trump. The updated accord significantly expands the existing Mexico-EU trade framework established in 2000, extending cooperation beyond industrial goods to include services, digital trade, government procurement, investment, and agricultural products.
1: The goal here is simple. We want to create even more jobs and value on both sides. With swift ratification, tariffs on virtually all Mexican agri-food exports to Europe will disappear. Mm-hmm. Imagine the opportunities. European companies, drawn by Mexico's talent and dynamism, already support more than 5 million jobs here, and there is much more to come.
0: The agreement reflects growing efforts by both Mexico and the European Union to diversify trade ties as uncertainty surrounding U.S. trade policy continues to reshape global commerce. Mexico's economy ministry estimates that the new deal could increase Mexican exports to the EU from roughly $24 billion annually to $36 billion by 2030, while European exports to Mexico already total around $65 billion each year. The signing comes after lengthy delays linked to broader EU trade priorities and Mexico's caution over moves that could complicate sensitive negotiations with Washington, which remains the destination for more than 80% of Mexican exports.
2: Kevin Warsh was sworn in as chair of the Federal Reserve on Friday as Americans deal with surging gas prices and eroding consumer sentiment.
3: It's the honor of a lifetime to be called back into public service.
2: Warsh has laid out ambitious reform goals for a central bank he's criticized ever since leaving his job there as a governor in 2011.
3: I will lead a reform-oriented Federal Reserve, learning from past successes and mistakes both. Escaping static frameworks and models, and upholding clear standards of integrity and performance.
2: The

0: 56-year-old won President Donald Trump's backing for the job after a year-long public audition among top candidates.
1: No one in America is better prepared to lead the Federal Reserve than Kevin Warsh.
0: Trump, who often berated former chair Jerome Powell, said Warsh would have the full support of his administration.
1: I want Kevin to be totally independent. I want him to be independent and just do a great job. Don't look at me. Don't look at anybody. Just do your own thing and do a great job.
0: Though he cautioned him to recognize that growth does not mean inflation.
1: We want to stop inflation, but we don't want to stop greatness. And so that's really a very good thing, a very positive thing, and that's what he's looking to do.
0: Awaiting Warsh is an unfolding boom in artificial intelligence that's reshaping the economy in ways Fed officials say could be profound for workers. Inflation is high and potentially heading higher as the economy deals with shocks, including an oil price spike driven by the U.S.-Israel war with Iran. As Warsh steps into the role, he will have to confront whether to raise interest rates to keep inflation from moving further beyond the Fed's 2% target, or put his credibility as an inflation fighter at risk.
2: NVIDIA CEO Jensen Huang signaled on Saturday his company sees major long-term opportunities in China, despite tensions arising from the U.S.-China technological race. Huang spoke to reporters after landing in Taipei ahead of a major trade show there. He was asked whether the world's second-largest economy was part of the $200 billion market forecast he mentioned during NVIDIA's earnings call on Wednesday.
3: I would think so. You know, $200 billion is not today, it's someday. And it includes, of course, all the data center CPUs. And this is a new market for us.
2: CPUs, or central processing units, are becoming more important as companies move toward agentic AI, which are systems that can perform tasks more independently. The shift is expanding demand beyond GPUs, or graphics processing units, the chips NVIDIA is best known for, widely used to train large AI models. In face of rising competition, Huang has tried to assure investors that the world's most valuable company can keep up its blockbuster growth with its broad base of customers. He's also been positive that new products will help the company beat the $1 trillion in sales it has forecast for its flagship AI chips.
3: And Vera is a really exciting CPU, and I'll tell you more about it next week.
2: But NVIDIA's H200 chip still faces hurdles in China. The U.S. government has granted licenses allowing the company to sell its second most powerful chip there. But Chinese officials have not yet approved it as Beijing works to support domestic chip makers.
3: H200 has been licensed to ship to China. It would be terrific to be able to serve that market. The Chinese market is very important. It's very large, of course.
2: Recent talks between U.S. President Donald Trump and Chinese President Xi Jinping did not produce an immediate breakthrough.
4: I think people of my age, many of us either cannot become independent at all or do so under terrible conditions. This means that at 30 years old, with a job and stability, you can't have a space you consider your own. You're forced into certain situations, like sharing with people you don't know, not having your own common areas. You can't use them or access them, and all the issues that come with sharing with strangers, paying a huge amount in rent, and having only a tiny portion left for your life. You can't plan for the future because you simply don't have the money to do so. Keep in mind that this has been a structural problem for many years, many decades, because Spain never built a stable public rental housing stock. We have approximately 2% compared to other countries that are at 20% or 30%. Additionally, with the population concentrating in large cities, tourist and seasonal rentals have also removed these homes from the residential market, and wages are not keeping pace with prices.

0: Iran will base their squad in the Mexican border city of Tijuana during this year's World Cup, after soccer's world governing body FIFA approved a request to move the training camp from Arizona. That's according to the head of Iran's soccer federation, Mehdi Taj, on Saturday. Taj said the move would help avoid visa-related complications and that the squad would be able to travel directly to Mexico aboard Iran Air flights. FIFA did not immediately respond to a request for comment. Iran will play their first two Group G matches in Los Angeles against New Zealand and Belgium, before facing Egypt in Seattle. Iran has faced uncertainty for months over travel and security arrangements for the World Cup, which will be co-hosted by the United States, Canada, and Mexico. Iranian officials said this month that their players and staff had yet to receive U.S. visas less than a month before the start of the tournament. Taj said FIFA had been asked for guarantees over visas, security, and the treatment of the Iranian delegation.
1: A Harry Kane hat-trick fired Bayern Munich to a 3-0 DFB Cup final victory over VfB Stuttgart at Berlin's Olympiastadion on Saturday, completing the domestic double for Vincent Kompany's side. Bayern beat the defending champions with a ruthless second-half display to lift the trophy for the first time since 2020. Kane's goals in the second half set off fireworks among the Bayern fans who had joined their Stuttgart rivals in protesting against the German Soccer Federation for a planned increase in security measures. Kane finished with 61 goals across all competitions for Bayern this season, while Bayern cruised to a 21st title in 26 final appearances, at least 15 more than any other side. Stuttgart fans will be consoled by the fact that their side will at least be playing Champions League football next season.
2: Really satisfied, I don't know the right words, really satisfied, happy and proud and have been an the experience, I would say, maybe of my life. Otherwise, it wouldn't have been 10 years. So I cannot be more grateful for the amount of love and affection that I had, not today, these days, you know, for many, many years, and nothing else. So.
3: Why now?
2: It's the time. It's not wake up, go to sleep one day, wake up in the day after, I say, now is the time to leave. It is a process that I felt it for a while, and always the club respect me unbelievable for the fact the decision. The club has to be, of course, ready. And I felt that, listen, this job is every 2 days during many, many years, and Selhurst Park and Anfield and Madrid and FA Cup and the... And now I have to see, you know, live my life, at least see what happened. And 10 years is a lot of time, and I think the club needs, new manager, new energy, with these incredible players that we have right now, and you start to write another chapter. No rest, no plans to training for a while, so need to, otherwise I will be here, and I need to step back. I will not train for a while. It's not important, it's this type of debates. I've been happy doing my job in Barcelona, Bayern Munich, and here. And I did my best, I give everything. And the last drop of my, you know, what I have. So, and that is, I'm living with incredible peace of my, sense of peace of my soul, that I give everything for, to do this club, you know, in better position, and the people especially enjoy what we have done these 10 years, and many, many, many, but many, many people is involved in that.

0: 10 years, I think you will not see me with 70 years. I don't think this is the right sign. No, but Pep is a little bit younger than I, and I think 10 years with the club are on this level, it's unbelievable performance. So it's an unbelievable thing he did, and I say always Pep is the best coach in the world, and he showed it the last 10 years every year. So also when things are didn't go well, he always knows how to handle it, how to manage it.
1: It's just one of a kind. It's like just the one of the very, very, very best. He made a big revolution with the way he played at Barcelona, and then he put everything upside down in the German league, and then he comes here and crushes every record. So it's just outstanding. There are no words that can describe this determination and this level of input. It's just highest level.
2: Him here, an Ohio native, a Cleveland native.
3: Jalen Brunson scored 30 points. Mikal Bridges added 22. And the New York Knicks moved within one game of their first NBA Finals appearance since 1999 with a 121-108 victory over the Cleveland Cavaliers on Saturday night. OG Anunoby had 21 points as New York led the entire game. The Knicks were 43 of 77 from the field, including 11 of 28 on three-pointers. They were also 24 of 27 from the foul line.
4: He plays so hard.
3: The Knicks can wrap up the Eastern Conference Finals and sweep their second straight series with a win on Monday night. New York is the seventh team in NBA history to win at least 10 straight during a postseason run. The last team to do it was the Boston Celtics, who also went on a 10-game run on their way to the 2024 title.
4: The floater is up. Robinson throws it down.
3: All but one of the Knicks' wins have been by double digits, with an average margin of victory of 22.5 points. Donovan Mitchell scored 23 points, and James Harden added 21 for Cleveland. The Cavaliers were 12 of 41 on three-pointers and 12 of 19 from the foul line.
4: Stop playing on that possession.
5: Every story is part of a bigger picture. 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The defining issues of our age, the decisions that shape debate, every story counts. A fast-changing world told through stories that endure, events that define economies, societies, and political landscapes. A News. 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

I'm Su Dozar with your global weather update. Let's start. We begin in Europe, where dark clouds continue to sweep quickly across the region. Bucharest will be cloudy, reaching 25 degrees. Athens has similar weather and temperature. Farther west, temperatures continue to rise. Moscow will be partly cloudy at 23 degrees, and London has similar weather at 28. Across the Balkans, summer has firmly set in. Zagreb is partly cloudy at 28 degrees, while Sarajevo has similar weather at 25. The Middle East getting warmer today, though. Beirut is partly cloudy at 24 degrees, and Gaza is sunny at 24 also.

The world is full of fear, getting whatever it wants. It only cares for five of its children. An enigma. Summoning armies of terror. Instead of wind, rain, or snow, it strangles the poor with oil and spreads death on its soil. Not you nor others. The rich will understand. They tell when it will fail and when and how high it will rise. Before you, there were others who stood strong and brave, and who were blown away like straw. It liked the ones with weak faith, but true life liked the brave ones. But now, you stand before me, challenging, rejecting terror. You come with crowds following you. You are aware of everything. And now you know nothing is as powerful as the truth. A News.

U.S. President Donald Trump said that a largely negotiated memorandum of understanding with Iran could reopen the Strait of Hormuz, though Iranian media quickly challenged his claim. Trump said on social media that final details of the emerging agreement are still under discussion and will be announced soon, without specifying the full scope of the proposed deal. Iran's semi-official Fars news agency later reported that Tehran will maintain management of the strategic waterway and said that Trump's description of the arrangement is inconsistent with reality. According to reports by U.S. media outlets, the proposed framework includes reopening the Strait of Hormuz during a 60-day ceasefire extension, while allowing Iran to continue oil exports and enter negotiations over its nuclear program. The reported draft agreement also includes Iranian commitments not to pursue nuclear weapons and to negotiate over limits on uranium enrichment and the future of its stockpile of highly enriched uranium. In exchange, Washington would reportedly ease pressure on Tehran by lifting its blockade on Iranian ports and granting sanctions.

0: favors related to Iranian oil sales.
1: A long period of time put into the Stone Ages.
0: Iranian officials said that negotiations mediated by Pakistan had produced encouraging progress, though Tehran stressed that several key issues still require discussion, including sanctions relief, maritime access, and guarantees against renewed U.S. attacks. Despite diplomatic momentum, senior Iranian officials warned that the country had preserved its missile, drone, and uranium capabilities throughout the conflict, and cautioned that any renewed war would trigger a stronger response from Tehran.
2: So we've made some progress over the last 48 hours working with our partners in the Gulf region on an outline that could ultimately, if it succeeds, leave us not just with a completely open straits, and I mean open straits without tolls, and with addressing some of the key things that underpin what has been Iran's nuclear weapons ambitions in the past. So we think we've made some progress on the outline of something that, if it works, could give us that outcome. Obviously, that will require full Iranian acceptance and then compliance, and it will require some future work on negotiating the details. I'm always cautious when I say that because you can agree to things on paper, they actually have to be implemented. You can agree to things in writing, and then you actually have to go out and do it. But I do think perhaps there is the possibility that over the next few hours, the world will get some good news, at least with regards to the Straits with regards to a process that can ultimately leave us where the president wants us to be. And that is a world that no longer has to be in fear or worry about an Iranian nuclear weapon. So I do think there's some good news on that front, but not final news on that front. But perhaps a little bit later today we'll have more to say. But you know, some progress has been made. I don't want to downplay that. But I also want to caveat it by saying we still have some work to do. We'll see.

0: Turkish President Recep Tayyip Erdogan held a high-level teleconference with U.S. President Donald Trump and regional leaders focused on developments involving Iran and the broader Middle East. The virtual meeting brought together leaders from Bahrain, the United Arab Emirates, Qatar, Egypt, Saudi Arabia, Jordan, and Pakistan, alongside senior members of the U.S. administration. The talks followed Trump's announcement that an agreement with Iran to end the conflict had been largely negotiated and was awaiting final details.
1: I love your tie.
0: Erdogan welcomed the diplomatic progress reached between Washington and Tehran and reiterated that Turkey

is ready to provide all necessary assistance during the implementation phase of a possible agreement with Iran. Trump and Erdogan discuss broader regional stability as negotiations continued over the Strait of Hormuz, sanctions relief, and concerns surrounding Iran's nuclear program. The Turkish president stressed that on

We're on a Royal Navy ship in Gibraltar, which has been fitted with new mine-clearing technology, which the UK Ministry of Defence says could be used to help secure the Strait of Hormuz by turning this ship into a mothership for autonomous systems, which can remotely detect and clear mines. The strait was open, but Iran closed it after President Donald Trump declared war. It's now a choke point, and the blockade has driven up the price of oil, jet fuel, and other goods. European governments, including the UK, have already been struggling with the cost of living crisis, and the closure has just made things worse. Trump slammed UK Prime Minister Keir Starmer and America's NATO allies for not coming to his aid when he first launched his war, and he's now told them

0: it's their responsibility to open the strait. Britain and France are leading a group of nations to work out how to do that, but they say they won't deploy until hostilities have ceased. This all comes after Trump threatened to annex Greenland in January and to suddenly pull US troops from Europe. It means some European officials are seriously questioning the reliability of the United States as a partner and their own ability to do anything about it.
1: Spanish members of a Gaza-bound global Sumud flotilla, detained by Israel and deported via Turkey, arrived in Madrid and Barcelona on Saturday. The activists were greeted by relatives, friends, and pro-Palestinian supporters at Madrid's Barajas Airport and Barcelona's Josep Tarradellas Airport.
2: Nos secuestraron en aguas internacionales, nos llevaron a un barco prisión, donde nos tuvieron tres días, estuvieron ahí rompiendo huesos, abusando sexualmente de las secuestradas, agrediendo a gente con táseres, nos estuvieron negando agua, higiene básica, hubo tortura psíquica, física, psicológica, constante. 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
1: Speaking to the media, several of the activists said they had been subjected to sexual abuse, torture, and violence while in detention.
3: Exigimos acciones inmediatas por parte del gobierno para investigar esas acciones violentas por parte de la policía en el aeropuerto y que habrá consecuencias para cualquier miembro de la policía que ha estado involucrado con esas agresiones contra nuestras compañeras y compañeros.
1: Activists also called on the Spanish government to open an investigation and take action against police officers they said had beaten fellow flotilla members upon their arrival at Bilbao Airport.
4: One of the things that struck me very badly, Heavenly, was when we were on the prison ship. Every now and then they came out and they threw stun grenades. They threw two at me, one on both sides. And then we had to come out, stand in line, and then 10 people would point guns at our faces as if we were about to be executed. And that was the moment where you stand like that and you think, okay, maybe this is the day that it's over. Yeah? But that's one example. But I spent also like 10 hours, maybe 12, 14 hours in different occasions, sitting on the ground on my knees with the hands on the back in the sun on gravel, finding positions to have less pain, especially when we had these handcuffs, the iron ones, you know, those are horrible, they're very painful, and then still you're struggling and finding out how, what can I do? And if you didn't do what they wanted, then they kicked you, they came to you, they threatened you, you know, the weirdest things they did.
5: They kicked my legs multiple times. They also strip searched us multiple times. At one point, they like were strip searching me, and one of the women, they just opened the curtain so everyone could walk past and everyone could see. And yeah, like my wrists are like very badly bruised because of the handcuffs, because they were way too tight and they wouldn't loosen them like at all.
1: The Israeli army bombed an apartment building in the central Gaza Strip city of Deir al-Balah after issuing an evacuation warning to residents, with the strike triggering a large fire that engulfed parts of the building. Witnesses reported scenes of panic as smoke and flames rose from the targeted structure shortly after residents fled the area following the warning. The attack came amid continued Israeli military operations across the Gaza Strip, despite ongoing ceasefire discussions and international calls to reduce civilian casualties. Deir al-Balah, which has become a refuge for many displaced Palestinians during the war, has repeatedly witnessed airstrikes, evacuation orders, and bombardments targeting residential areas and infrastructure. According to reports from regional media and humanitarian organizations, Israeli forces have increasingly targeted residential towers and apartment blocks after issuing forced evacuation notices, a tactic that rights groups and observers say has contributed to widespread displacement and fear among civilians already living under severe humanitarian conditions. Footage circulating

0: online showed flames spreading through the building as emergency crews and residents attempted to respond to the aftermath of the strike. No immediate official casualty figures were released following the bombing, while local residents described the situation as chaotic due to the dense civilian population in the area and the limited emergency response capabilities remaining after months of conflict. The latest strike adds to growing concerns over the humanitarian situation in Gaza, where hospitals, shelters, and residential neighborhoods have been repeatedly damaged during the conflict. International aid organizations have warned that repeated bombardments, evacuation orders, and restrictions on humanitarian access have severely worsened living conditions for civilians across the enclave. The destruction caused by an Israeli attack carried out late last night in Deir al-Bala, in the central Gaza Strip, was documented after Israel was reported to have once again violated the ceasefire. Following the attack, many homes belonging to Palestinians in the area were destroyed, leaving hundreds of people, including children, the sick, and the elderly homeless, and without shelter. Palestinian woman Rim al-Kurd said they received a phone call from the Israeli army, ordering them to evacuate their home within 5 minutes. "We never thought our house would be bombed. We have nothing. Suddenly our home was taken from us and completely destroyed. We just want to be able to get things for our children," she said. Al-Kurd, who became homeless overnight, stated that their house was targeted about 40 minutes after the warning call. "They called us, but they said nothing. Why? Which place? Which house was being targeted? They harmed an entire neighborhood. Everyone here was affected," she added. Since Israel launched its attacks on the Gaza Strip on October 8, 2023, more than 72,000 Palestinians have reportedly been killed and over 172,000 injured, despite ceasefire efforts. Approximately 90% of Gaza's civilian infrastructure has also been damaged. Staying in a tent in central Beirut, displaced Lebanese Mohammed Saidoun said he worries he has nowhere else to go after his savings ran out and his house was damaged in the latest war between Hezbollah and Israel. The 69-year-old was first displaced in the 2024 war and injured while fleeing Dahiya, Beirut's Hezbollah-controlled southern suburb, he added. A diabetic, Saidoun had already lost his instep to his medical condition. He later had to have his leg amputated above the knee following his injury and complications that went untreated during his displacement. Displaced again earlier this year, Saidoun now lives in a makeshift camp by the waterfront.
1: "We fled at 4 a.m. with great difficulty under the bombardment. We had no car, nothing, no transportation. Everyone was crawling. It took us 2.5 hours to finish 1 kilometer. Thank God we survived and reached a place that's right here, further back. We settled in and set up small tents. No one was objecting. The situation was, people were fleeing war. So now we came. They brought us to the better place."
0: He recalled how he had to flee his house once more, a journey that he said took him hours as people struggled to leave Dahiya.
1: "In this war, after February, buildings near our house were hit, but you know, because of the impact, everything in the house broke, so it is no longer habitable. Do you know what I mean, dear? If I had a house and I had a place to live in, even if it was in Dahiya, I would go and stay in it during this truce. This is what I am worried about. After here, where am I supposed to go? I can't. I don't have a house, I don't have furniture, I don't have anything. They told us to leave here. Where would I go? There's nothing we can do. I don't have anyone abroad to help me."
0: The current conflict erupted on March 2nd, when Hezbollah fired at Israel in support of Iran. More than 3,000 people have been killed in Lebanon since March 2nd, according to Lebanese authorities. Hostilities between the Iran-backed group and Israel have persisted, despite a ceasefire announced on April 16th, with both sides accusing each other of truce violations. Israel has kept up strikes on southern and eastern Lebanon, and its troops are razing homes in a southern border strip of Lebanon, citing security concerns. Hezbollah has continued targeting northern Israel and Israeli military positions within Lebanon. Russia said its forces have hit Ukrainian targets like defense industrial enterprises and energy facilities, while Ukraine reported strikes over major Russian facilities. The Russian Defense Ministry on Saturday said, in its latest report, that over the past 24 hours, its forces struck Ukrainian defense industrial enterprises, energy facilities used by the Ukrainian military, as well as assembly and storage sites for long-range drones. The military also reported hitting temporary deployment points of Ukrainian forces and foreign mercenaries in 142 locations. Russian air defense units shot down 8 guided aerial bombs and 800 fixed-wing drones during the same period, according to the report. The General Staff of the Armed Forces of Ukraine reported on Saturday that its troops conducted precision strikes on multiple key Russian targets, including an oil terminal on the Black Sea coast. Ukrainian strikes also targeted logistical warehouses, ammunition depots, and communication nodes on the Eastern Front. Ukrainian President Volodymyr Zelensky on Saturday said, in a social media post, that Ukrainian forces carried out a long-range strike against a major chemical plant in Russia's Perm Krai region. The death toll from a Ukrainian attack on a college dormitory in Starobelsk in the Luhansk region has risen to 21, with many others being injured, the Russian Ministry of Emergency Situation said on Saturday. The ministry said on Friday, a large-scale overnight drone assault hit the campus of Starobelsk College, affiliated with Luhansk Pedagogical University, causing the collapse of the student dormitory building. A total of 86 students aged 14 to 18, along with one staff member, were inside the building at the time of the strike, said local health authorities. The Russian-appointed governor of the Luhansk region declared May 24th and 25th as days of mourning for the victims of the attack. Russian President Vladimir Putin said on Friday that the attack was not an accident, claiming that there are no military facilities, security service sites, or related agencies near the dormitory. Ukraine's general staff denied targeting civilian infrastructure, saying its forces strike only military facilities and objects used for military purposes in accordance with international humanitarian law.

0: Kyiv firefighters carried out rescue operations after Russia struck Ukraine's capital with a massive wave of missiles and drones, killing at least one person and injuring 21, officials said. Firefighters used hoses to douse the flames at a damaged building, and rescue workers evacuated the wounded. Footage shared by the state emergency services of Ukraine in Kyiv region showed. Explosions reverberated through the city just after 1 a.m., following a warning by Ukraine's Air Force on its Telegram channel that Russia might launch a hypersonic Oreshnik ballistic missile. The Air Force did not respond to a request for comment on whether an Oreshnik struck any target during the attack. Ukraine's national police said Russian forces carried out a large-scale assault on Kyiv with ballistic missiles and attack drones, causing damage across multiple districts of the city. Klitschko said residential buildings, administrative facilities, and parked cars were damaged in the attack. The attack came a day after President Volodymyr Zelensky, citing intelligence reports, warned that Russia appeared to be preparing a combined strike against Ukraine, particularly Kyiv, using various types of weapons, including the Oreshnik ballistic missile.
1: German Foreign Minister Johann Wadephul said on Friday his government will spend more than 4% of the country's gross domestic product on defense this year. Wadephul also said prior to a meeting of NATO held in Helsingborg, Sweden, that Germany was on its way to 5%. In regard to U.S. plans to withdraw 5,000 troops from Germany, Wadephul said it was always expected for the U.S. to make troop movements, saying that he welcomed the U.S. decision to deploy additional troops to Poland. Wadephul said Germany wanted to reach NATO's 5% spending target and the associated strengthening of defense capabilities as quickly as possible. At the 2025 NATO summit, the alliance agreed that member states should in future invest at least 3.5% of gross domestic product in defense spending. A further 1.5% is to be allocated to defense-related spending, such as infrastructure, bringing the total target to 5% annually by 2035.
2: The focus is now on the path to NATO 3.0 with a new burden-sharing model, an alliance with greater European responsibility and more European capabilities. Germany is leading the way. We are well on our way to reaching the 5% target. This year, we will already exceed 4% in budgetary terms. This needs to be implemented. This needs to be translated into capabilities. In this respect, we are a leading country within NATO. The message is very clear. We will not waver in our support. Ukraine always has the staying power. It can always count on our support. That must be the message from Ankara. Therefore, it is still time to be ready for negotiations. We must enter these negotiations with a position of strength. This signal can and will come, in particular from a strong, strengthened, and united NATO. We will work towards this, and this is our path to a successful summit in Ankara.
3: Und das ist unser Weg zu einem erfolgreichen Gipfel in Ankara.
1: The U.S. opening of a larger diplomatic hub in Greenland was met by demonstrators opposed to U.S. President Trump's ambition for greater influence in the Arctic island. Greenland's Prime Minister Jens Frederik Nielsen and a series of other politicians said that they had declined invitations to attend the opening of the new diplomatic mission. Several hundred people demonstrated outside the consulate, carrying the island's red and white flag and posters that said, USA, stop it, while chanting no means no, and Greenland belongs to the Greenlanders. Trump has described Greenland, an island of 57,000 people, as strategically vital for countering Russia and China in the Arctic. European concerns about Trump's attitude towards NATO were also exacerbated this year by Trump's push to acquire Greenland, a territory of fellow NATO member Denmark.
4: European leaders woke up on the morning of this NATO foreign ministers meeting reading the news that American President Donald Trump was changing American troops inside Europe. And that news came as quite a surprise again. American Secretaries Marco Rubio and Pete Hegseth have both missed previous NATO ministerial meetings, and that caused quite a bit of unease inside the alliance. Rubio's presence here in Sweden made the NATO family feel whole again, but not quite completely at ease. Rubio said he understands why the NATO alliance is important to Europe, but he wants Europe to show why the alliance is important to the U.S.

A gunman who fired at a White House checkpoint was shot by officers and died after being taken to the hospital on Saturday evening, the Secret Service said. The man approached the checkpoint at 17th Street and Pennsylvania Avenue near the White House, pulled a gun out of his bag, and started shooting at officers, according to a Secret Service statement. Officers returned fire and shot the suspect, the agency said. A bystander was struck by gunfire, the statement said, but it did not make clear how badly the person was hurt. Another Secret Service statement, cited by multiple news outlets, said it was not clear whether the bystander was hit when the gunman began shooting or during the subsequent exchange of gunfire. The shooting suspect was identified as an emotionally disturbed person, a law enforcement official told Reuters, adding that a stay-away order had been issued to him previously. No law enforcement personnel were injured, the Secret Service said, adding that President Donald Trump was at the White House during the incident. U.S. President Donald Trump, in the early hours of Sunday, May 24th, thanked the Secret Service for their response. In a post on Truth Social, Trump also called for building the most safe and secure space of its kind ever built in Washington, D.C.

Tensions continue in Bolivia as the country faces weeks of protests. The country is undergoing a tense and contested effort by authorities to clear roadblocks and open a humanitarian corridor aimed at delivering food supplies in the cities of La Paz and El Alto.

protesters responded with stones and other projectiles. In La Paz, residents lined up for hours to buy gasoline, while food is being sold in limited quantities at prices reported to be higher than usual. The disruptions have heightened concerns over access to essential goods.

up contact tracing to contain the spread. The World Health Organization has declared the outbreak a public health emergency of international concern and said the risk of a national epidemic in the neighboring Democratic Republic of Congo is very high. Nearly 750 suspected cases and 177 suspected deaths have been recorded in Congo. The new cases in Uganda include a driver who transported the country's first confirmed patient and a health worker exposed while caring for that patient. Both are receiving treatment and were identified among known contacts, the ministry said in a statement. The third case is a woman.

0: UN Undersecretary General for Humanitarian Affairs and Emergency Relief Coordinator Tom Fletcher announced on Friday that he is allocating up to $60 million U.S. dollars from the UN Central Emergency Response Fund to accelerate the response to the Ebola outbreak in the Democratic Republic of the Congo and the wider region. While the humanitarian community is fully mobilized, he said, the epidemiological context is challenging. There are not yet licensed vaccines or treatments for the Bundibugyo strain. Noting that these are some of the most difficult operating environments in the world for the life-saving work, with conflict and high population movement, Fletcher said the United Nations is working to secure safe and sustained access for frontline responders, including to areas controlled by armed groups. The UN Relief Chief underscored that containment depends on fast, coordinated action at the community level, stressing the importance of strong communication with governments and effective early warning and detection systems. Fletcher said he is in close contact with UN humanitarian coordinators and the teams in the DRC, Uganda, and South Sudan, and more staff from key UN agencies and partners are being deployed this weekend to reinforce the effort. In addition, the World Food Program is scaling up its emergency operations in eastern DRC to assist the government, the World Health Organization, and other partners in containing the spread of the Ebola outbreak as quickly as possible. Meanwhile, the UN Humanitarian Air Service is working to repair damaged airport facilities and is adding new flight routes to ensure that relief workers and critical supplies reach target areas as quickly as possible.
1: Containing Ebola requires more than treatment alone, WFP says. It requires food, it requires access, it requires transport, and it requires logistics so frontline teams can move fast and affected families can safely follow public health measures.
2: A powerful bomb exploded near a railway track as a train carrying passengers passed through the southwestern Pakistani city of Quetta on Sunday, wounding more than two dozen people and triggering panic and chaos at the scene, officials said.

0: The force of the explosion caused two of the train cars to overturn and catch fire, sending thick black smoke into the air, according to videos shared online from the scene. The attack happened in the area used by security forces, badly damaging several nearby buildings and smashing vehicles parked along the road. Balochistan government official Babar Yousafzai confirmed the attack but gave no further details, saying authorities were still investigating. Doctors at local hospitals said they had received more than 30 wounded people, several of them in critical condition. Quetta is the capital of insurgency-hit Balochistan province, where separatist groups and militants frequently target security forces. There was no immediate claim of responsibility for the bombing. At least 26 people, including soldiers, were killed in 2024 when a suicide bomber attacked a train station in Balochistan. Oil and mineral-rich Balochistan has long been the scene of a low-level insurgency, with separatist groups such as the outlawed Baloch Liberation Army demanding independence from Pakistan's central government. The insurgents have frequently targeted security forces, government installations, and civilians in the province and elsewhere in the country. Rescuers search for missing people overnight, following a massive mine explosion in Qinyuan, Shanxi province, with search conditions having improved, according to state broadcaster CCTV. Footage from CCTV showed a rescue robot was deployed inside the mine at 3 a.m. Sunday to boost operational efficiency. According to a press conference on Friday night, the explosion killed 82 people, left two missing, and injured 128 others. Intensive search operations continued in the waterlogged mine, with multiple rounds of inspections completed in other tunnels. The National Health Commission has dispatched experts to the site for medical treatment, according to CCTV.
1: Rescue efforts continue after a gas explosion in a mine in the Qinyuan County in northern China. The explosion 2 days ago in this mine behind me left at least 82 people dead, more than 120 people injured, and still two missing miners. This tragedy became the deadliest incident in a mining situation in at least 17 years. After the explosion, President Xi Jinping ordered to do a thorough investigation, and they have been doing that. And according to some state media and some local authorities, they have found some irregularities that they need to look into, but we don't have any details yet. For the moment, some company officials have been put under detention, and they have been investigated.
0: Two people feared trapped after a building collapse in the Philippines were alive and communicating with rescuers on Sunday, an official said, as rescue efforts continued. The number rescued in the collapse of the nine-story building under construction, including those in the vicinity, has risen to 24, with no deaths reported, Jay Palayo, information officer, Angeles City, north of the capital, Manila, told Reuters. Among the rescued was a 51-year-old Malaysian national who was staying in a nearby budget hotel, which was damaged when the concrete structure collapsed. It was unclear how many were still feared trapped, with a site engineer saying 19 people had been working at the site, Palayo said. We are trying to determine whether all 19 were there. He had told DZBB Radio that 30 to 40 people were feared trapped, based on information from a site foreman who was among those who escaped. It was not immediately clear what caused the collapse, but the city engineer was reviewing the construction history, Palayo said, adding that moving the concrete debris was a challenge for rescuers.
2: What we are experiencing is basically a change in the wind direction. So we had winds blowing from the north from higher latitudes, so colder winds during the last week.

but from now on we'll have winds blowing from the south. In 1944, the temperature reached 32.8 degrees Celsius, which is basically the maximum or the record in the UK. So it actually happened already. But with climate change, we are getting these temperatures more frequent and more intense and even earlier in the year. It's going to hit in the UK, France and Benelux countries more than southern Europe or Spain and Portugal, actually, because the high pressure system will be particularly centered over central Europe. So it's basically these regions that will experience extremely warmer temperatures than usual. We will have a super El Niño building over the upcoming year, and this will probably bring like more heat dumps in the upcoming year, of course. But in this case, in this particular case, we are not expecting that it's influencing, basically.

0: Mexico and the European Union signed a long-delayed free trade agreement as both sides seek to reduce economic dependence on the United States and shield themselves from the impact of tariffs imposed by U.S. President Donald Trump. The updated accord significantly expands the existing Mexico-EU trade framework established in 2000, extending cooperation beyond industrial goods to include services, digital trade, government procurement, investment, and agricultural products.
1: The goal here is simple. We want to create even more jobs and value on both sides. With swift ratification, tariffs on virtually all Mexican agri-food exports to Europe will disappear. Mm-hmm. Imagine the opportunities. European companies, drawn by Mexico's talent and dynamism, already support more than 5 million jobs here, and there is much more to come.
0: The agreement reflects growing efforts by both Mexico and the European Union to diversify trade ties as uncertainty surrounding U.S. trade policy continues to reshape global commerce. Mexico's economy ministry estimates that the new deal could increase Mexican exports to the EU from roughly $24 billion annually to $36 billion by 2030, while European exports to Mexico already total around $65 billion each year. The signing comes after lengthy delays linked to broader EU trade priorities and Mexico's caution over moves that could complicate sensitive negotiations with Washington, which remains the destination for more than 80% of Mexican exports.
2: Kevin Warsh was sworn in as chair of the Federal Reserve on Friday as Americans deal with surging gas prices and eroding consumer sentiment.
3: It's the honor of a lifetime to be called back into public service.
2: Warsh has laid out ambitious reform goals for a central bank he's criticized ever since leaving his job there as a governor in 2011.
3: I will lead a reform-oriented Federal Reserve, learning from past successes and mistakes both. Escaping static frameworks and models, and upholding clear standards of integrity and performance.
2: The 56-year-old won President Donald Trump's backing for the job after a year-long public audition among top candidates.
4: No one in America is better prepared to lead the Federal Reserve than Kevin Warsh.
2: Trump, who often berated former chair Jerome Powell, said Warsh would have the full support of his administration.
4: I want Kevin to be totally independent. I want him to be independent and just do a great job. Don't look at me. Don't look at anybody. Just do your own thing and do a great job.
2: Though he cautioned him to recognize that growth does not mean inflation.
4: We want to stop inflation, but we don't want to stop greatness. And so that's really a very good thing, a very positive thing, and that's what he's looking to do.
2: Awaiting Warsh is an unfolding boom in artificial intelligence that's reshaping the economy in ways Fed officials say could be profound for workers. Inflation is high and potentially heading higher as the economy deals with shocks, including an oil price spike driven by the U.S.-Israel war with Iran. As Warsh

0: steps into the role, he will have to confront whether to raise interest rates to keep inflation from moving further beyond the Fed's 2% target, or put his credibility as an inflation fighter at risk.
1: NVIDIA CEO Jensen Huang signaled on Saturday his company sees major long-term opportunities in China, despite tensions arising from the U.S.-China technological race. Huang spoke to reporters after landing in Taipei ahead of a major trade show there. He was asked whether the world's second-largest economy was part of the $200 billion market forecast he mentioned during NVIDIA's earnings call on Wednesday.
2: I would think so. You know, $200 billion is not today, it's someday. And it includes, of course, all the data center CPUs. And this is a new market for us.
1: CPUs, or central processing units, are becoming more important as companies move toward agentic AI, which are systems that can perform tasks more independently. The shift is expanding demand beyond GPUs, or graphics processing units, the chips NVIDIA is best known for, widely used to train large AI models. In face of rising competition, Huang has tried to assure investors that the world's most valuable company can keep up its blockbuster growth with its broad base of customers. He's also been positive that new products will help the company beat the $1 trillion in sales it has forecast for its flagship AI chips.
2: And Vera is a really exciting CPU, and I'll tell you more about it next week.
1: But NVIDIA's H200 chip still faces hurdles in China. The U.S. government has granted licenses allowing the company to sell its second most powerful chip there. But Chinese officials have not yet approved it as Beijing works to support domestic chip makers.
2: H200 has been licensed to ship to China. It would be terrific to be able to serve that market. The Chinese market is very important. It's very large, of course.
1: Recent talks between U.S. President Donald Trump and Chinese President Xi Jinping did not produce an immediate breakthrough.
3: I think people of my age, many of us either cannot become independent at all or do so under terrible conditions. This means that at 30 years old, with a job and stability, you can't have a space you consider your own. You're forced into certain situations, like sharing with people you don't know, not having your own common areas. You can't use them or access them, and all the issues that come with sharing with strangers, paying a huge amount in rent, and having only a tiny portion left for your life. You can't plan for the future because you simply don't have the money to do so. Keep in mind that this has been a structural problem for many years, many decades, because Spain never built a stable public rental housing stock. We have approximately 2% compared to other countries that are at 20% or 30%. Additionally, with the population concentrating in large cities, tourist and seasonal rentals have also removed these homes from the residential market, and wages are not keeping pace with prices.
4: Iran will base their squad in the Mexican border city of Tijuana during this year's World Cup, after soccer's world governing body FIFA approved a request to move the training camp from Arizona. That's according to the head of Iran's soccer federation, Mehdi Taj, on Saturday. Taj said the move would help avoid visa-related complications and that the squad would be able to travel directly to Mexico aboard Iran Air flights. FIFA did not immediately respond to a request for comment. Iran will play their first two Group G matches in Los Angeles against New Zealand and Belgium, before facing Egypt in Seattle. Iran has faced uncertainty for months over travel and security arrangements for the World Cup, which will be co-hosted by the United States, Canada, and Mexico. Iranian officials said this month that their players and staff had yet to receive U.S. visas less than a month before the start of the tournament. Taj said FIFA had been asked for guarantees over visas, security, and the treatment of the Iranian delegation.

0: A Harry Kane hat trick fired Bayern Munich to a 3-0 DFB Cup final victory over VfB Stuttgart at Berlin's Olympiastadion on Saturday, completing the domestic double for Vincent Kompany's side. Bayern beat the defending champions with a ruthless second-half display to lift the trophy for the first time since 2020. Kane's goals in the second half set off fireworks among the Bayern fans who had joined their Stuttgart rivals in protesting against the German Soccer Federation for a planned increase in security measures. Kane finished with 61 goals across all competitions for Bayern this season. While Bayern cruised to a 21st title in 26 final appearances, at least 15 more than any other side, Stuttgart fans will be consoled by the fact that their side will at least be playing Champions League football next season.
1: Really satisfied, I don't know the right words, really satisfied, happy and proud, and have been an experience, I would say, maybe of my life. Otherwise, it wouldn't have been 10 years. So I cannot be more grateful for the amount of love and affection that I had, not today, these days, you know, for many, many years, and nothing else. So.
2: Why now?
1: It's the time. It's not wake up, go to sleep one day, wake up in the day after, I say, now is the time to leave. It is a process that I felt it for a while, and always the club respect me unbelievable for the fact the decision. The club has to be, of course, ready. And I felt that, listen, this job is every 2 days during many, many years, and Selhurst Park and Anfield and Madrid and FA Cup and the... And now I have to see, you know, live my life, at least see what happened. And 10 years is a lot of time, and I think the club needs, yeah, new manager, new energy, with these incredible players that we have right now, and yeah, you start to write another chapter. No rest, no plans to training for a while, so need to, otherwise I will be here, and I need to step back. I will not train for a while. It's not important, it's this type of debates. I've been happy doing my job in Barcelona, Bayern Munich and here, and I did my best. I give everything until the last drop of my, you know, what I have. So, and that is, I'm living with incredible peace of my, you know, sense of peace of my soul, that I give everything for to do this club, you know, in better position, and the people especially enjoy what we have done these 10 years, and many, many, many, but many, many people is involved in that.

0: 10 years, I think you will not see me with 70 years. I don't think it's the right sign. No, but Pep is a little bit younger than I, and I think 10 years with the club are on this level, it's unbelievable performance. So it's an unbelievable thing he did, and I say always Pep is the best coach in the world, and he showed it the last 10 years every year. So also when things are didn't go well, he always knows how to handle it, how to manage it.
1: It's just one of a kind. It's like just the one of the very, very, very best. He made a big revolution with the way he played at Barcelona, and then he put everything upside down in the German league, and then he comes here and crushes every record. So it's just outstanding. There are no words that can describe this determination and this level of input. It's just highest level.
2: Him here, an Ohio native, a Cleveland native.
3: Jalen Brunson scored 30 points. Mikal Bridges added 22. And the New York Knicks moved within one game of their first NBA Finals

0: appearance since 1999 with a 121-108 victory over the Cleveland Cavaliers on Saturday night. OG Anunoby had 21 points as New York led the entire game. The Knicks were 43 of 77 from the field, including 11 of 28 on three-pointers. They were also 24 of 27 from the foul line.
1: He plays so hard.
0: The Knicks can wrap up the Eastern Conference Finals and sweep their second straight series with a win on Monday night. New York is the seventh team in NBA history to win at least 10 straight during a postseason run. The last team to do it was the Boston Celtics, who also went on a 10-game run on their way to the 2024 title. All but one of the Knicks' wins have been by double digits, with an average margin of victory of 22.5 points. Donovan Mitchell scored 23 points, and James Harden added 21 for Cleveland. The Cavaliers were 12 of 41 on three-pointers and 12 of 19 from the foul line.
2: Stop playing on that possession.

0: U.S. President Donald Trump said that a largely negotiated memorandum of understanding with Iran could reopen the Strait of Hormuz, though Iranian media quickly challenged his claim. Trump said on social media that final details of the emerging agreement are still under discussion and will be announced soon, without specifying the full scope of the proposed deal. Iran's semi-official Fars news agency later reported that Tehran will maintain management of the strategic waterway and said that Trump's description of the arrangement is inconsistent with reality. According to reports by U.S. media outlets, the proposed framework includes reopening the Strait of Hormuz during a 60-day ceasefire extension, while allowing Iran to continue oil exports and enter negotiations over its nuclear program. The reported draft agreement also includes Iranian commitments not to pursue nuclear weapons and to negotiate over limits on uranium enrichment and the future of its stockpile of highly enriched uranium. In exchange, Washington would reportedly ease pressure on Tehran by lifting its blockade on Iranian ports and granting sanctions waivers related to Iranian oil sales.
1: A long period of time put into the Stone Ages.
0: Iranian officials said that negotiations mediated by Pakistan had produced encouraging progress, though Tehran stressed that several key issues still require discussion, including sanctions relief, maritime access, and guarantees against renewed U.S. attacks. Despite diplomatic momentum, senior Iranian officials warned that the country had preserved its missile, drone, and uranium capabilities throughout the conflict, and cautioned that any renewed war would trigger a stronger response from Tehran.
2: So we've made some progress over the last 48 hours working with our partners in the Gulf region on an outline that could ultimately, if it succeeds, leave us not just with a completely open straits, and I mean open straits without tolls, and with addressing some of the key things that underpin what has been Iran's nuclear weapons ambitions in the past. So we think we've made some progress on the outline of something that, if it works, could give us that outcome. Obviously, that will require full Iranian acceptance and then compliance, and it will require some future work on negotiating the details.

always cautious when I say that, because you can agree to things on paper, they actually have to be implemented. You can agree to things in writing, and then you actually have to go out and do it. And but I do think perhaps there is the possibility that over the next few hours, the world will get some good news, at least with regards to the Straits and through and with regards to a process that can ultimately leave us where the president wants us to be. And that is a world that no longer has to be in fear or worry about an Iranian nuclear weapon. And so I do think there's some good news on that front, but not final news on that front. But perhaps a little bit later today, we'll have more to say. But some progress has been made. I don't want to downplay that. But I also want to caveat it by saying we still have some work to do. We'll see.

0: Turkish President Recep Tayyip Erdogan held a high-level teleconference with U.S. President Donald Trump and regional leaders focused on developments involving Iran and the broader Middle East. The virtual meeting brought together leaders from Bahrain, the United Arab Emirates, Qatar, Egypt, Saudi Arabia, Jordan, and Pakistan, alongside senior members of the U.S. administration. The talks followed Trump's announcement that an agreement with Iran to end the conflict had been largely negotiated and was awaiting final details.
1: I love your tie.
0: Erdogan welcomed the diplomatic progress reached between Washington and Tehran and reiterated that Turkey supports resolving regional disputes through dialogue and diplomacy. The Turkish president said that an agreement guaranteeing free passage through the Strait of Hormuz would contribute significantly to regional stability and ease pressure on the global economy. Erdogan also expressed support for countries contributing to the negotiations and said that the Turkish nation is ready to provide all necessary assistance during the implementation phase of a possible agreement with Iran. Trump and Erdogan discussed broader regional stability as negotiations continued over the Strait of Hormuz, sanctions relief, and concerns surrounding Iran's nuclear program. The Turkish president stressed that Ankara seeks a new regional environment in which countries no longer threaten one another and said that a just peace would have no losers, while emphasizing that lasting solutions could still be reached on contentious issues, including the Iranian nuclear file.
2: We're on a Royal Navy ship in Gibraltar, which has been fitted with new mine-clearing technology, which the UK Ministry of Defence says could be used to help secure the Strait of Hormuz by turning this ship into a mothership for autonomous systems, which can remotely detect and clear mines. The strait was open, but Iran closed it after President Donald Trump declared war. It's now a choke point, and the blockade has driven up the price of oil, jet fuel, and other goods. European governments, including the UK, have already been struggling with the cost of living crisis, and the closure has just made things worse. Trump slammed UK Prime Minister Keir Starmer and America's NATO allies for not coming to his aid when he first launched his war, and he's now told them it's their responsibility to open the strait. Britain and France are leading a group of nations to work out how to do that, but they say they won't deploy until hostilities have ceased. This all comes after Trump threatened to annex Greenland in January and to suddenly pull US troops from Europe. It means some European officials are seriously questioning the reliability of the United States as a partner and their own ability to do anything about it.
0: Spanish members of a Gaza-bound global Sumud flotilla, detained by Israel and deported via Turquie, arrived in Madrid and Barcelona on Saturday. The activists were greeted by relatives, friends, and pro-Palestinian supporters at Madrid's Barajas Airport and Barcelona's Josep Tarradellas Airport.
3: Nos secuestraron en aguas internacionales. 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

0: perros, en fin.
1: Speaking to the media, several of the activists said they had been subjected to sexual abuse, torture, and violence while in detention.
2: Exigimos acciones inmediatas por parte del gobierno para investigar esas acciones violentas por parte de la policía en el aeropuerto y que habrá consecuencias para cualquier miembro de la policía que ha estado involucrado con esas agresiones contra nuestras compañeras y compañeros.
1: Activists also called on the Spanish government to open an investigation and take action against police officers they said had beaten fellow flotilla members upon their arrival at Bilbao Airport.
3: One of the things that struck me very badly, Heavenly, was when we were on the prison ship. Every now and then they came out and they threw stun grenades. They threw two at me, one on both sides. And then we had to come out, stand in line, and then 10 people would point guns at our faces as if we were about to be executed. And that was a moment where you stand like that and you think, okay, maybe this is the day that it's over. Yeah? But that's one example. But I spent also like 10 hours, maybe 12, 14 hours in different occasions, sitting on the ground on my knees with the hands on the back in the sun on gravel, finding positions to have less pain, especially when we had these handcuffs, the iron ones, you know, those are horrible, they're very painful, and then still you're struggling and finding out what can I do. And if you didn't do what they wanted, then they kicked you, they came to you, they threatened you, you know, the weirdest things they did.
4: They kicked my legs multiple times. They also strip searched us multiple times. And at one point, they like were strip searching me, and one of the women, they just opened the curtain so everyone could walk past and everyone could see. And yeah, like my wrists are like very badly bruised because of the handcuffs, because they were way too tight and they wouldn't loosen them like at all.
1: The Israeli army bombed an apartment building in the central Gaza Strip city of Deir al-Balah after issuing an evacuation warning to residents, with the strike triggering a large fire that engulfed parts of the building. Witnesses reported scenes of panic as smoke and flames rose from the targeted structure shortly after residents fled the area following the warning. The attack came amid continued Israeli military operations across the Gaza Strip, despite ongoing ceasefire discussions and international calls to reduce civilian casualties. Deir al-Balah, which has become a refuge for many displaced Palestinians during the war, has repeatedly witnessed airstrikes, evacuation orders, and bombardments targeting residential areas and infrastructure. According to reports from regional media and humanitarian organizations, Israeli forces have increasingly targeted residential towers and apartment blocks after issuing forced evacuation notices, a tactic that rights groups and observers say has contributed to widespread displacement and fear among civilians already living under severe humanitarian conditions. Footage circulating online showed flames spreading through the building as emergency crews and residents attempted to respond to the aftermath of the strike. No immediate official casualty figures were released following the bombing, while local residents described the situation as chaotic due to the dense civilian population in the area and the limited emergency response capabilities remaining after months of conflict. The latest strike adds to growing concerns over the humanitarian situation in Gaza, where hospitals, shelters, and residential neighborhoods have been repeatedly damaged during the conflict. International aid organizations have warned that repeated bombardments, evacuation orders, and restrictions on humanitarian access have severely worsened living conditions for civilians across the enclave. The destruction caused by an Israeli attack carried out late last night in Deir al-Balah, in the central Gaza Strip, was documented after Israel was reported to have once again violated the ceasefire. Following the attack, many homes belonging to Palestinians in the area were destroyed, leaving hundreds of people, including children, the sick, and the elderly homeless and without shelter. Palestinian woman Rim al-Qur heard said they received a phone call from the Israeli army ordering them to evacuate their home within 5 minutes. We never thought our house would be bombed. We have nothing. Suddenly, our home was taken from us and completely destroyed. We just want to be able to get things for our children, she said. Al-Kurd, who became homeless overnight, stated that their house was targeted about 40 minutes after the warning call. They called us, but they said nothing. Why? Which place? Which house was being targeted? They harmed an entire neighborhood. Everyone here was affected, she added. Since Israel launched its attacks on the Gaza Strip on October 8, 2023, more than 72,000 Palestinians have reportedly been killed and over 172,000 injured, despite ceasefire efforts. Approximately 90% of Gaza's civilian infrastructure has also been damaged. Staying in a tent in central Beirut, displaced Lebanese Mohammed Saidoun said he worries he has nowhere else to go after his savings ran out and his house was damaged in the latest war between Hezbollah and Israel. The 69-year-old was first displaced in the 2024 war and injured while fleeing Dahiya, Beirut's Hezbollah-controlled southern suburb, he added. A diabetic, Saidoun had already lost his instep to his medical condition. He later had to have his leg amputated above the knee following his injury and complications that went untreated during his displacement. Displaced again earlier this year, Saidoun now lives in a makeshift camp by the waterfront.
0: We fled at 4 a.m. with great difficulty under the bombardment. We had no car, nothing, no transportation. Everyone was crawling. It took us 2.5 hours to finish 1 kilometer. Thank God we survived and reached a place that's right here, further back. We settled in and set up small tents. No one was objecting. The situation was, people were fleeing war. So now we came. They brought us to the better place.
1: He recalled how he had to flee his house once more, a journey that he said took him hours as people struggled to leave Dahiya.
0: In this war, after February, buildings near our house were hit, but you know, because of the impact, everything in the house broke, so it is no longer habitable. Do you know what I mean, dear? If I had a house and I had a place to live in, even if it was in Dahiya, I would go and stay in it during this truce. This is what I am worried about. After here, where am I supposed to go? I can't. I don't have a house. I don't have furniture. I don't have anything. They told us to leave here. Where would I go? There's nothing we can do. I don't have anyone abroad to help me.
1: The current conflict erupted on March 2nd when Hezbollah fired at Israel in support of Iran. More than 3,000 people have been killed in Lebanon since March 2nd, according to Lebanese authorities. Hostilities between the Iran-backed group and Israel have persisted, despite a ceasefire announced on April 16th, both sides accusing each other of truce violations. Israel has kept up strikes on southern and eastern Lebanon, and its troops are razing homes in a southern border strip of Lebanon, citing security concerns. Hezbollah has continued targeting northern Israel and Israeli military positions within Lebanon. Russia said its forces have hit Ukrainian targets like defense industrial enterprises and energy facilities, while Ukraine reported strikes over major Russian facilities. The Russian Defense Ministry on Saturday said, in its latest report, that over the past 24 hours, its forces struck Ukrainian defense industrial enterprises, energy facilities used by the Ukrainian military, as well as assembly and storage sites for long-range drones. The military also reported hitting temporary deployment points of Ukrainian forces and foreign mercenaries in 142 locations. Russian air defense units shot down 8 guided aerial bombs and 800 fixed-wing drones during the same period, according to the report. The General Staff of the Armed Forces of Ukraine reported on Saturday that its troops conducted precision strikes on multiple key Russian targets, including an oil terminal on the Black Sea coast. Ukrainian strikes also targeted logistical warehouses, ammunition depots, and communication nodes on the Eastern Front. Ukrainian President Volodymyr Zelensky on Saturday said in a social media post that Ukrainian forces carried out a long-range strike against a major chemical plant in Russia's Perm Krai region. The death toll from a Ukrainian attack on a college dormitory in Starobelsk in the Luhansk region has risen to 21, with many others being injured, the Russian Ministry of Emergency Situation said on Saturday. The ministry said on Friday, a large-scale overnight drone assault hit the campus of Starobelsk College, affiliated with Luhansk Pedagogical University, causing the collapse of the student dormitory building. A total of 86 students aged 14 to 18, along with one staff member, were inside the building at the time of the strike, said local health authorities. The Russian-appointed governor of the Luhansk region declared May 24th and 25th as days of mourning for the victims of the attack. Russian President Vladimir Putin said on Friday that the attack was not an accident, claiming that there are no military facilities, security service sites, or related agencies near the dormitory. Ukraine's general staff denied targeting civilian infrastructure, saying its forces strike only military facilities and objects used for military purposes in accordance with international humanitarian law.

0: Kyiv firefighters carried out rescue operations after Russia struck Ukraine's capital with a massive wave of missiles and drones, killing at least one person and injuring 21, officials said. Firefighters used hoses to douse the flames at a damaged building, and rescue workers evacuated the wounded. Footage shared by the state emergency services of Ukraine in Kyiv region showed. Explosions reverberated through the city just after 1 a.m., following a warning by Ukraine's Air Force on its Telegram channel that Russia might launch a hypersonic Oreshnik ballistic missile. The Air Force did not respond to a request for comment on whether an Oreshnik struck any target during the attack. Ukraine's national police said Russian forces carried out a large-scale assault on Kyiv with ballistic missiles and attack drones, causing damage across multiple districts of the city. Klitschko said residential buildings, administrative facilities, and parked cars were damaged in the attack. The attack came a day after President Volodymyr Zelensky, citing intelligence reports, warned that Russia appeared to be preparing a combined strike against Ukraine, particularly Kyiv, using various types of weapons, including the Oreshnik ballistic missile.
1: German Foreign Minister Johann Wadephul said on Friday his government will spend more than 4% of the country's gross domestic product on defense this year. Wadephul also said prior to a meeting of NATO held in Helsingborg, Sweden, that Germany was on its way to 5%. In regard to U.S. plans to withdraw 5,000 troops from Germany, Wadephul said it was always expected for the U.S. to make troop movements, saying that he welcomed the U.S. decision to deploy additional troops to Poland. Wadephul said Germany wanted to reach NATO's 5% spending target and the associated strengthening of defense capabilities as quickly as possible. At the 2025 NATO summit, the alliance agreed that member states should in future invest at least 3.5% of gross domestic product in defense spending. A further 1.5% is to be allocated to defense-related spending, such as infrastructure, bringing the total target to 5% annually by 2035.
2: The focus is now on the path to NATO 3.0 with a new burden-sharing model. An alliance with greater European responsibility and more European capabilities. Germany is leading the way. We are well on our way to reaching the 5% target. This year, we will already exceed 4% in budgetary terms. This needs to be implemented. This needs to be translated into capabilities. In this respect, we are a leading country within NATO. The message is very clear. We will not waver in our support. Ukraine always has the staying power. It can always count on our support. That must be the message from Ankara. Therefore, it is still time to be ready for negotiations. We must enter these negotiations with a position of strength. This signal can and will come.

0: in particular from a strong, strengthened and united NATO. We will work towards this, and this is our path to a successful summit in Ankara.
1: Und das ist unser Weg zu einem erfolgreichen Gipfel.
2: The U.S. opening of a larger diplomatic hub in Greenland was met by demonstrators opposed to U.S. President Trump's ambition for greater influence in the Arctic island. Greenland's Prime Minister Jens Frederik Nielsen and a series of other politicians said that they had declined invitations to attend the opening of the new diplomatic mission. Several hundred people demonstrated outside the consulate, carrying the island's red and white flag and posters that said, USA, stop it, while chanting no means no, and Greenland belongs to the Greenlanders. Trump has described Greenland, an island of 57,000 people, as strategically vital for countering Russia and China in the Arctic. European concerns about Trump's attitude towards NATO were also exacerbated this year by Trump's push to acquire Greenland, a territory of fellow NATO member Denmark.
3: European leaders woke up on the morning of this NATO foreign ministers meeting reading the news that American President Donald Trump was changing American troops inside Europe. And that news came as quite a surprise again. American Secretaries Marco Rubio and Pete Hegseth have both missed previous NATO ministerial meetings, and that caused quite a bit of unease inside the alliance. Rubio's presence here in Sweden made the NATO family feel whole again, but not quite completely at ease. Rubio said he understands why the NATO alliance is important to Europe, but he wants Europe to show why the alliance is important to the U.S.
4: A gunman who fired at a White House checkpoint was shot by officers and died after being taken to the hospital on Saturday evening, the Secret Service said. The man approached the checkpoint at 17th Street and Pennsylvania Avenue near the White House, pulled a gun out of his bag, and started shooting at officers, according to a Secret Service statement. Officers returned fire and shot the suspect, the agency said. A bystander was struck by gunfire, the statement said, but it did not make clear how badly the person was hurt. Another Secret Service statement, cited by multiple news outlets, said it was not clear whether the bystander was hit when the gunman began shooting or during the subsequent exchange of gunfire. The shooting suspect was identified as an emotionally disturbed person, a law enforcement official told Reuters, adding that a stay-away order had been issued to him previously. No law enforcement personnel were injured, the Secret Service said, adding that President Donald Trump was at the White House during the incident. U.S. President Donald Trump, in the early hours of Sunday, May 24th, thanked the Secret Service for their response. In a post on Truth Social, Trump also called for building the most safe and secure space of its kind ever built in Washington, D.C. Tensions continue in Bolivia as the country faces weeks of protests. The country is undergoing a tense and contested effort by authorities to clear roadblocks and open a humanitarian corridor aimed at delivering food supplies in the cities of La Paz and El Alto, officials said on Friday. On Saturday, police and military personnel lined the highway linking El Alto and Oruro before dawn in an operation that ultimately failed to fully reopen roads and secure the entry of food and fuel. The deployment began late at night with anti-riot units, armored vehicles, and heavy machinery working to clear blockades along the route to Oruro. Authorities sought to establish a humanitarian corridor after weeks of disruptions that triggered shortages of essential supplies. Initial progress was reported in the early hours as crews removed stones, earth mounds, trenches, and improvised barriers in sectors including Sencata and parts of the La Paz Highway. Excavators were seen clearing layers of rock spread across the roadway. Even though the humanitarian caravan with white flags passed, roads remained blocked. Violence later spread to Achica Arriba, where a convoy of heavy trucks was halted for hours as residents and community members reinstalled barricades. Confrontations intensified, with security forces again deploying tear gas, while protesters responded with stones and other projectiles. In La Paz, residents lined up for hours to buy gasoline, while food is being sold in limited quantities at prices reported to be higher than usual. The disruptions have heightened concerns over access to essential goods, with many families struggling to cope as the protests drag on.
5: Uganda has confirmed three new cases of Ebola, bringing the total number of infections in the current outbreak there to five. That's according to the health ministry on Saturday, as authorities stepped up contact tracing to contain the spread. The World Health Organization has declared the outbreak a public health emergency of international concern and said the risk of a national epidemic in the neighboring Democratic Republic of Congo is very high. Nearly 750 suspected cases and 177 suspected deaths have been recorded in Congo. The new cases in Uganda include a driver who transported the country's first confirmed patient and a health worker exposed while caring for that patient. Both are receiving treatment and were identified among known contacts, the ministry said in a statement. The third case is a woman from Congo who entered Uganda with mild abdominal symptoms. All identified contacts linked to the confirmed cases are being closely monitored, the ministry said, urging the public to remain vigilant and report suspected symptoms.
2: UN Undersecretary General for Humanitarian Affairs and Emergency Relief Coordinator Tom Fletcher announced on Friday that he is allocating up to $60 million U.S. dollars from the UN Central Emergency Response Fund to accelerate the response to the Ebola outbreak in the Democratic Republic of the Congo and the wider region. While the humanitarian community is fully mobilized, he said, the epidemiological context is challenging. There are not yet licensed vaccines or treatments for the Bundibugyo strain. Noting that these are some of the most difficult operating environments in the world for the life-saving work, with conflict and high population movement, Fletcher said the United Nations is working to secure safe and sustained access for frontline responders, including to areas controlled by armed groups. The UN Relief Chief underscored that containment depends on fast, coordinated action at the community level, stressing the importance of strong communication with governments and effective early warning and detection systems. Fletcher said he is in close contact with UN humanitarian coordinators and the teams in the DRC, Uganda, and South Sudan, and more staff from key UN agencies and partners are being deployed this weekend to reinforce the effort. In addition, the World Food Program is scaling up its emergency operations in eastern DRC to assist the government, the World Health Organization, and other partners in containing the spread of the Ebola outbreak as quickly as possible. Meanwhile, the UN Humanitarian Air Service is working to repair damaged airport facilities and is adding new flight routes to ensure that relief workers and critical supplies reach target areas as quickly as possible.
6: Containing Ebola requires more than treatment alone, WFP says. It requires food, it requires access, it requires transport, and it requires logistics so frontline teams can move fast and affected families can safely follow public health measures.
4: A powerful bomb exploded near a railway track as a train carrying passengers passed through the southwestern Pakistani city of Quetta on Sunday, wounding more than two dozen people and triggering panic and chaos at the scene, officials said. The force of the explosion caused two of the train cars to overturn and catch fire, sending thick black smoke into the air, according to videos shared online from the scene. The attack happened in the area used by security forces, badly damaging several nearby buildings and smashing vehicles parked along the road. Balochistan government official Babar Yousafzai confirmed the attack but gave no further details, saying authorities were still investigating. Doctors at local hospitals said they had received more than 30 wounded people, several of them in critical condition. Quetta is the capital of insurgency-hit Balochistan province, where separatist groups and militants frequently target security forces. There was no immediate claim of responsibility for the bombing. At least 26 people, including soldiers, were killed in 2024 when a suicide bomber attacked a train station in Balochistan.

0: Oil and mineral-rich Balochistan has long been the scene of a low-level insurgency, with separatist groups such as the outlawed Baloch Liberation Army demanding independence from Pakistan's central government. The insurgents have frequently targeted security forces, government installations, and civilians in the province and elsewhere in the country. Rescuers search for missing people overnight, following a massive mine explosion in Qinyuan, Shaanxi province, with search conditions having improved, according to state broadcaster CCTV. Footage from CCTV showed a rescue robot was deployed inside the mine at 3 a.m. Sunday to boost operational efficiency. According to a press conference on Friday night, the explosion killed 82 people, left two missing, and injured 128 others. Intensive search operations continued in the waterlogged mine, with multiple rounds of inspections completed in other tunnels. The National Health Commission has dispatched experts to the site for medical treatment, according to CCTV.
1: Rescue efforts continue after a gas explosion in a mine in the Qinyuan County in northern China. The explosion 2 days ago in this mine behind me left at least 82 people dead, more than 120 people injured, and still two missing miners. This tragedy became the deadliest incident in a mining situation in at least 17 years. After the explosion, President Xi Jinping ordered to do a thorough investigation, and they have been doing that. And according to some state media and some local authorities, they have found some irregularities that they need to look into, but we don't have any details yet. For the moment, some company officials have been put under detention, and they have been investigated.
0: Two people feared trapped after a building collapse in the Philippines were alive and communicating with rescuers on Sunday, an official said, as rescue efforts continued. The number rescued in the collapse of the nine-story building under construction, including those in the vicinity, has risen to 24, with no deaths reported, Jay Palayo, information officer, Angeles City, north of the capital, Manila, told Reuters. Among the rescued was a 51-year-old Malaysian national who was staying in a nearby budget hotel, which was damaged when the concrete structure collapsed. It was unclear how many were still feared trapped, with a site engineer saying 19 people had been working at the site, Palayo said. We are trying to determine whether all 19 were there. He had told DZBB Radio that 30 to 40 people were feared trapped, based on information from a site foreman who was among those who escaped. It was not immediately clear what caused the collapse, but the city engineer was reviewing the construction history, Palayo said, adding that moving the concrete debris was a challenge for rescuers.
2: What we are experiencing is basically a change in the wind direction. So we had winds blowing from the north, from higher latitudes, so colder winds during the last week. But from now on, we'll have winds blowing from the south. In 1944, the temperature reached 32.8 degrees Celsius, which is basically the maximum or the record in the UK. So it actually happened already. But with climate change, we are getting these temperatures more frequent and more intense, and even earlier in the year. It's going to hit in the UK, France, and Benelux countries more than southern Europe or Spain and Portugal, actually, because the high pressure system will be particularly centered over central Europe. So it's basically these regions that will experience extremely warmer temperatures than usual. We will have a super El Nino building over the upcoming year, and this will probably bring like more heat dumps in the upcoming year, of course. But in this case, in this particular case, we are not expecting that it's influencing, basically.

0: Mexico and the European Union signed a long-delayed free trade agreement as both sides seek to reduce economic dependence on the United States and shield themselves from the impact of tariffs imposed by U.S. President Donald Trump. The updated accord significantly expands the existing Mexico-EU trade framework established in 2000, extending cooperation beyond industrial goods to include services, digital trade, government procurement, investment, and agricultural products.
1: The goal here is simple. We want to create even more jobs and value on both sides. With swift ratification, tariffs on virtually all Mexican agri-food exports to Europe will disappear. Mm-hmm. Imagine the opportunities. European companies, drawn by Mexico's talent and dynamism, already support more than 5 million jobs here, and there is much more to come.
0: The agreement reflects growing efforts by both Mexico and the European Union to diversify trade ties as uncertainty surrounding U.S. trade policy continues to reshape global commerce. Mexico's economy ministry estimates that the new deal could increase Mexican exports to the EU from roughly $24 billion annually to $36 billion by 2030, while European exports to Mexico already total around $65 billion each year. The signing comes after lengthy delays linked to broader EU trade priorities and Mexico's caution over moves that could complicate sensitive negotiations with Washington, which remains the destination for more than 80% of Mexican exports.
2: Kevin Warsh was sworn in as chair of the Federal Reserve on Friday as Americans deal with surging gas prices and eroding consumer sentiment.
3: It's the honor of a lifetime to be called back into public service.
2: Warsh has laid out ambitious reform goals for a central bank he's criticized ever since leaving his job there as a governor in 2011.
3: I will lead a reform-oriented Federal Reserve, learning from past successes and mistakes both. Escaping static frameworks and models, and upholding clear standards of integrity and performance.
2: The 56-year-old won President Donald Trump's backing for the job after a year-long public audition among top candidates.
4: No one in America is better prepared to lead the Federal Reserve than Kevin Warsh.
2: Trump, who often berated former chair Jerome Powell, said Warsh would have the full support of his administration.
4: I want Kevin to be totally independent. I want him to be independent and just do a great job. Don't look at me, don't look at anybody, just do your own thing and do a great job.
2: Though he cautioned him to recognize that growth does not mean inflation.
4: We want to stop inflation, but we don't want to stop greatness. And so that's really a very good thing, a very positive thing, and that's what he's looking to do.
2: Awaiting Warsh is an unfolding boom in artificial intelligence that's reshaping the economy in ways Fed officials say could be profound for workers. Inflation is high and potentially heading higher as the economy deals with shocks, including an oil price spike driven by the U.S.-Israel war with Iran. As Warsh steps into the role, he will have to confront whether to raise interest rates to keep inflation from moving further beyond the Fed's 2% target, or put his credibility as an inflation fighter at risk.
5: NVIDIA CEO Jensen Huang signaled on Saturday his company sees major long-term opportunities in China, despite tensions arising from the U.S.-China technological race. Huang spoke to reporters after landing in Taipei ahead of a major trade show there. He was asked whether the world's second-largest economy was part of the $200 billion market forecast he mentioned during NVIDIA's earnings call on Wednesday.
6: I would think so. You know, $200 billion is not today, it's someday. It includes, of course, all the data center CPUs. And this is a new market for us.
5: CPUs, or central processing units, are becoming more important as companies move toward agentic AI, which are systems that can perform tasks more independently. The shift is expanding demand beyond GPUs or graphics processing units. The chips NVIDIA is best known for, widely used to train large AI models. In face of rising competition, Huang has tried to assure investors that the world's most valuable company can keep up its blockbuster growth with its broad base of customers. He's also been positive that new products will help the company beat the $1 trillion in sales it has forecast for its flagship AI chips.
6: And Vera is a really exciting CPU, and I'll tell you more about it next week.
5: But NVIDIA's H200 chip still faces hurdles in China. The U.S. government has granted licenses allowing the company to sell its second most powerful chip there. But Chinese officials have not yet approved it, as Beijing works to support domestic chip makers.
6: H200 has been licensed to ship to China. It would be terrific to be able to serve that market. The Chinese market is very important. It's very large, of course.
5: Recent talks between U.S. President Donald Trump and Chinese President Xi Jinping did not produce an immediate breakthrough.
7: I think people of my age, many of us either cannot become independent at all or do so under terrible conditions. This means that at 30 years old, with a job and stability, you can't have a space you consider your own. You're forced into certain situations, like sharing with people you don't know, not having your own common areas. You can't use them or access them, and all the issues that come with sharing with strangers, paying a huge amount in rent, and having only a tiny portion left for your life. You can't plan for the future because you simply don't have the money to do so. Keep in mind that this has been a structural problem for many years, many decades, because Spain never built a stable public rental housing stock. We have approximately 2% compared to other countries that are at 20% or 30%. Additionally, with the population concentrating in large cities, tourist and seasonal rentals have also removed these homes from the residential market, and wages are not keeping pace with prices.

Iran will base their squad in the Mexican border city of Tijuana during this year's World Cup after soccer's world governing body FIFA approved a request to move the training camp from Arizona. That's according to the head of Iran's soccer

Egypt in Seattle. Iran has faced uncertainty for months over travel and security arrangements for the World Cup, which will be co-hosted by the United States, Canada, and Mexico. Iranian officials said this month that their players and staff had yet to receive U.S. visas less than a month before the start of the tournament. Taj said FIFA had been asked for guarantees over visas, security, and the treatment of the Iranian delegation.

half set off fireworks among the Bayern fans who had joined their Stuttgart rivals in protesting against the German Soccer Federation for a planned increase in security measures. Kane finished with 61 goals across all competitions for Bayern this season, while Bayern cruised to a 21st

0: really satisfied, happy and proud, and have been an experience, I would say, maybe of my life. Otherwise, it wouldn't have been 10 years. So I cannot be more grateful for the amount of love and affection that I had, not today, these days, you know, for many, many years, and nothing else. So.
1: Why now?
0: It's the time. It's not wake up, go to sleep one day, wake up in the day after, and say, now is the time to leave. It is a process that I felt it for a while, and always the club respect me unbelievable for the fact the decision. The club has to be, of course, ready. And I felt that, listen, this job is every 2 days during many, many years, and Selhurst Park and Anfield and Madrid and FA Cup and the... And now I have to see, you know, live my life, at least see what happened. And 10 years is a lot of time, and I think the club needs, new manager, new energy, with these incredible players that we have right now, and start to write another chapter. No rest, no plans to training for a while, so need to, otherwise I will be here, and I need to step back. I will not train for a while. It's not important, it's this type of debates. I've been happy doing my job in Barcelona, Bayern Munich, and here. And I did my best. I give everything until the last drop of my, you know, what I have. So, and that is, I'm living with incredible peace of my, sense of peace of my soul, that I give everything for to do this club, you know, in better position, and the people especially enjoy what we have done these 10 years, and many, many, many, but many, many people is involved in that.

10 years. I think you will not see me. With 70 years, I don't think it's the right sign. No, but Pep is a little bit younger than I, and I think 10 years with the club are on this level, it's unbelievable performance. So it's an unbelievable thing he did, and I say always Pep is the best coach in the world, and he showed it the last 10 years every year. So also when things are didn't go well, he always knows how to handle it, how to manage it.

0: It's just one of a kind. It's like just the one of the very, very, very best. He made a big revolution with the way he played at Barcelona, and then he put everything upside down in the German league, and then he comes here and crushes every record. So it's just outstanding. There are no words that can describe this determination and this level of input. It's just highest, highest level.
1: Him here, an Ohio native, a Cleveland native.
2: Jalen Brunson scored 30 points. Mikal Bridges added 22. And the New York Knicks moved within one game of their first NBA Finals appearance since 1999 with a 121-108 victory over the Cleveland Cavaliers on Saturday night. OG Anunoby had 21 points as New York led the entire game. The Knicks were 43 of 77 from the field, including 11 of 28 on three-pointers. They were also 24 of 27 from the foul line.
3: He plays so hard.
2: The Knicks can wrap up the Eastern Conference Finals and sweep their second straight series with a win on Monday night. New York is the seventh team in NBA history to win at least 10 straight during a postseason run. The last team to do it was the Boston Celtics, who also went on a 10-game run on their way to the 2024 title. All but one of the Knicks' wins have been by double digits, with an average margin of victory of 22.5 points. Donovan Mitchell scored 23 points, and James Harden added 21 for Cleveland. The Cavaliers were 12 of 41 on three-pointers and 12 of 19 from the foul line.
3: Stop playing on that possession.

The world is full of fear, getting whatever it wants. It only cares for five of its children. An enigma. Summoning armies of terror. Instead of wind, rain, or snow, it strangles the poor with oil and spreads death on its soil. Not you nor others. The ritual understand. They tell when it will fail and when and how high it will rise. Before you, there were others who stood strong and brave, and who were blown away like straw. It liked the ones with weak faith, but true life liked the brave ones. But now, you stand before me, challenging, rejecting terror. You come with crowds following you. You are aware of everything. And now you know nothing is as powerful as the truth. A News.